0: 14 times in the first 2 months of the season, but they've just done it for the first time in the last 3 weeks. 2-1. Palma takes it up and in again. Fastball makes it 3-1. Bullpen, by the way, for Redding is not active right now after it was to end the second when 9 men were sent to the plate. 3-1. Palma rolls it sharply past the diving glove of Puaka Grego and down the line. Over to the 317 marker. Tirada cuts it off. Palma goes racing for second. Slides in feet first with his right foot on the bag. He's got a double and a two-hit game. Somerset stays in business, continuing to hit the ball hard in this third inning. So after Palma pulled one foul into the bullpen 2 pitches prior, he hits that one on the ground but gets it by Puaka Grego and is able to leg out a two-base hit. Somerset 6 hits in the game already, and 3 of them have gone for extra bases. Matter of fact, 4 of them have, as Josh Moylan digs in. Left-handed batter. Tucker looks home. First pitch is ripped sharply up the first baseline but called foul, and it's nothing in 1. So immediately, thinking about McGinnis with the triple and the home run, he's on cycle watch. He needs only a double and a single, the 2 most common of the hits. Something to keep an eye on in the late innings tonight. Tucker's 0-1. Moylan rips it down to first. One hop snatched beautifully by Benelis, and he wins the race to first base to beat Moylan there as Palma advances to third. So for a couple of innings here where Redding's defense has let them down a little bit, Benelis perfectly handled that hard-hit one-liner. But Manny Poencia will now bat with a runner at third and 1 out, so the infield scoots in for Manny Poencia. Poencia grounded a single off of Tucker's front left foot, or his right foot, the last time up for a single. First pitch. Swinging a high drive from Poencia. Well hit, deep right center field. That goes Heredia towards the warning track, up against the wall, and that ball ricochets off the bottom of the fence. Palma races home from third. In at second base with a feet first slide is Manny Poencia. It's an RBI double and a 2-run third inning. 7-1 Somerset in the home third. So the extra base hits continue to come off the bats for Somerset. Poencia picks up his 9th run batted in of the season as they continue to see the ball well off of Tucker. Owen Cobb reached on an error his first time up. He digs in for a 2nd consecutive inning. Bullpen is active for Redding. And here's the first pitch. Cobb swings and pops it up. Should stay in play. First baseman Benelis in fair territory. Tracks it onto the grass and makes the one-hand catch. 2nd out of the inning recorded by Tucker. That's going to bring up Jackson Castillo for a 3rd inning in a row. Castillo led off the first with a walk and stole 2nd. Brought home Somerset's 2nd run with a sacrifice fly. And then DJ Gladney opened up the floodgates with the 3-run double. But now it's Castillo. Still with yet to register an official at bat tonight. Patriots with a 7-1 lead. Trying to get Redding back for when the Fightin' Phils took a 10-0 lead yesterday, but won 11-5. Tucker brings the hands together. Poencia leading at 2nd. Here's the first pitch. Castillo takes the changeup low and in. Ball 1. Packed house here to watch Somerset's offense finally break out. It's been a long time coming over these last few weeks. Here's the 1-0. Castillo rolls it foul to the right of first base. This is Somerset's most runs scored in a game already since June 24th. That was the 2nd day of the 2nd half in New Hampshire. As a matter of fact, it was the last game that Owen Cobb played before getting called up to AAA. Put in perspective how long ago that was. Even in the count, Castillo. Tucker delivers. Jackson flails straight back at it. Foul ball makes it 1-2. Tucker trying to get through his third inning. Couple shakes of the head. Now he's got the sign. 1-2. Slashed out of play down the left field line. Now the 1-2. Jackson grounds it on the right side of the infield, backing up Benelis. He'll flip it to Tucker racing to first base, and he just beats Castillo there to end the inning. Somerset tacks on another pair of runs highlighted by Connor McGinnis's third double-A home run and sends us to the fourth inning. Patriots lead 7-1 on Fox Sports New Jersey and Bally Sports Live.
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0: Top of the fourth inning. Ooh, if you want a T-shirt. That's what they were doing during the last half inning. Chick-fil-A cows throwing out T-shirts. 7-1 Somerset as we start the fourth inning. First pitch to Alex Benelis is Scott in the air deep toward left center field. McGinnis, or rather Avina, going back, and it lands for a base hit. Bounces away from Avina. Racing for third base is Alex Benelis. Here comes the relay over there, but it's not in time. And it is a triple on the first pitch of the inning. And Alex Benelis, igniting a spark for Redding, has a double and a triple in this game. On with the play-by-play. Here's Adam Beck.
6: Benelis, notably not Connor McGinnis, who has a home run and a triple in this game. Close enough, though. Raider Tello comes to the plate. Fightin' Phils down big right now. 7-1 lead for Somerset. But Benelis, a leadoff triple. Second time there's been a leadoff triple in this game. First pitch is outside to Tello, 1-0. That time the fastball misses to the shortstop. Connor McGinnis, triple to lead off the second inning for Somerset. A 5-run second inning that's powered the Patriots to a 7-1 advantage. 1-0 pitch. Slap deep in the air out toward right field, fading toward the wall, and Gladney has room in front of the track. Makes the catch for the first out of the inning. Benelis tags up from third, and Redding has one run on the board. So now it's 7-2. Somerset's lead now 5 after the triple and the sac fly RBI to begin this inning.
0: Tell you what, entering not even halfway through this game, Adam, we've got one player from each side on cycle watch.
6: First pitch is a called strike to Luke Ritter, the second baseman. Nothing and one. As this bug on my computer does not want to fly away, I keep on hitting it. It doesn't want to go.
0: I got this.
6: 0-1. And Ritter ducks out of the way of a sweeper. 1-1.

0: 5 pick in 2023, where he pitched 1 year with Single-A Tampa. A year later, the Phillies took him as a Rule 5 pick in 2024. So two outs, bases empty. First pitch to Kobe Morales. And it's off the plate, slider away for ball one. Kobe is one of just two Patriots so far in today's game that have not reached safely. It's Morales and it's Moylan, two of the lefties in the lineup. That has not been the case for Connor McGinnis, though, who's in the on-deck circle. 1-0. And the four-seamer grazes the top edge of the strike zone. 1-1. Barbosa, talked about him being from Brazil. He actually pitched for Team Brazil in this year's World Baseball Classic. Also pitched for them in 2022. The 1-1. And Morales grounds it foul. I don't think that Barbosa will be too happy about Brazil in the World Cup after they lost to Norway in the round of 16. Norway's back at it tomorrow against England in the quarterfinals. That's going to be a very interesting matchup tomorrow night. 1-2 pitch with two outs. Barbosa offers, and Morales takes low and in. Evens the count, two balls and two strikes. Today, Spain beating Belgium. So Spain faces France as one of the semifinal matchups. And then the other semifinal matchup will be decided tomorrow after a pair of games. 2-2 pitch. Morales laces it on the ground to the third baseman, Pauaca Grego. He hops to his left and fires to first in time for the final out of the inning. 1-2-3, Somerset goes down in order as Gabriel Barbosa comes into the game. We head to the fifth on Fox Sports New Jersey and Valley Sports Live.
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0: Back to action in the top of the fifth inning. And it's Somerset 7, Reading 2. Ben Hess still on the mound for the Patriots and faces 9-1-2 in Reading's order. First pitch to Nico Pauaca Grego is powered toward left field, but Castillo, backtracking, makes the grab on the run. Quickly one up and one down. So the lineup turns over for Pedro Leon. Base is empty, one gone in the top of the fifth. Somerset leading by 5. 7-2 lead for the Patriots over Reading. Here in Game 4 of 6 this week from TD Bank Ballpark. Also, the final series this year between these two teams. First pitch to Leon. It's just inside with the heater, 1-0. And that is the final regular season series. Actually, it will be the final series, as they can't face each other in the postseason. Hartford already won the first half, so they have clinched a spot in the postseason, 1-0. And Leon takes a changeup in for ball two. Hartford beat Somerset for first place by 2.5 games in the first 69 games.

0: games of the year. So they clinched their first. 2-0. It's popped left side of the infield, trailing down toward Redding's dugout, and Kobe could not make the grab. It just jostled off the top of his glove as Morales tried to reach over into the dugout and make the catch, but could not quite get it. Now two balls and one strike. Hess dances home. Leon, big cut, 93-mile-an-hour fastball, top part of the zone, and Leon could not catch up. Leon so far today, 1-for-2, and now a 10-game hit streak for him, 16 consecutive games on base. That's been 13 for his last 40. 2-2, Leon jostles it toward right field. Shallow, though, McGinnis, the second baseman, in and makes the grab. That was just shallow right field. Barely any air underneath it. Brings up Caleb Ricketts. Two outs, bases empty in the top of the fifth. 7-2 Somerset lead. Ricketts, the designated hitter today, who's 0-for-2. First pitch from Hess. Curveball bends in for a called strike. Hess has looked excellent today. 63 total pitches for him after last time out, 0-1. He's bounced low and in, 1-1. He went 68 pitches, which were the most since April, and that was when he hadn't been put on the injured list yet. I guess that ball actually hit Ricketts as he gets a free pass to first base. And it's a two-out base runner at first for Ryland Heredia, who has a home run this week, Philly's number 30 prospect per MLB pipeline. First pitch to the righty. That's the looping curveball downstairs, 1-0. Heredia this week, three hits entering tonight's game, 0-for-2 so far. Final outs of the first and third inning. Trying to be the final out of the fifth inning for Somerset. 1-0 is snapped back off the edge of the bat. 1-1. So Ricketts at first base after the hit by pitch. As Hess looks in, nods at Palma and hurls the 1-1. Heredia swings through a curveball, 1-2. That curveball, he's thrown a lot tonight, and he's gotten a lot of swing and miss on it. Four punch outs overall for Hess, but it feels like he's utilized that pitch specifically to generate swings and misses. 1-2 on the way. Heredia stays back on that curveball that went about 58 feet. Did not make it to home plate fully. Almost ended up in the left-handed batter's box. How much late bite there is to it. Heredia entering tonight on a career-high 14-game hit streak. He's been excellent of late, trying to extend the inning. As tosses the 2-2. Heredia bats it over the netting behind home plate. Stays alive. That time the fastball elevated at 95 from Hess, and that's kind of the velo that we've seen from the big righty at times this year. Hess trying to work five innings for the first time since opening night. That also was his first and only win of the year. 2-2, and that is a curveball that bends out of the zone. Count is full, three balls and two strikes to Heredia. Hess on opening night picked up the win against Portland in an 18-2 win for Somerset. Hess striking out nine batters. 3-2. Ball bounced right back up the middle. McGinnis gets to it, tosses to first, and that ends the inning. So Hess strands the two-out hit by pitch, and we head to the bottom half of the frame. Somerset 7, Reading 2 on Fox Sports New Jersey and Valley Sports Live.
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0: 7-2 Somerset lead as we start the bottom of the fifth. A big reason for that has been the man at the plate right here, Connor McGinnis. A triple, his first career double-A triple in the second inning, and then he hit his third double-A home run in the third inning. So a pair of extra base hits and a single and a double shy of the cycle. Barbosa out there for a second inning of work, and the righty delivers. McGinnis takes slow. The sinker misses for ball one. McGinnis is the 10th Patriot all-time to hit a triple and a home run in the same game, and the first since Tyler Hardman did it at the end of last season. 1-0. And McGinnis looks at a called strike, the slider, right down the middle of the plate. Hardman did it against this Reading team on September 13th. McGinnis, the first Patriot to do it this year. That is to homer and to triple in the same game. 1-1 from Barbosa. McGinnis shoots it out toward left center field. It drops in front of the left fielder, Tirada, and McGinnis stays at first base. Connor McGinnis, a 3-for-3 night. Another multi-hit game for him, his 9th of the season, and more importantly, now just a double shy of the cycle. Here on this July 10th night, there, I've heard, is a fun friend in the stands, Stephen. Who have you met?
15: This is my guy, Michelangelo, from the Teenage Mutant Ninja Turtles, celebrating some pizza here at the ballpark tonight. He is here one night only tonight. Michelangelo is in the house. Should we go get some pizza? Let's go get some pizza. All right. I'll see you later, Adam.
0: Sounds good. I mean, hopefully bring me some pizza back. Miguel Palma pops the first pitch he sees over toward the left side, and it is inhaled by the third baseman, Nico Pauwaka Grego. I mean, Michelangelo, pizza. What a night. I mean, these are the kinds of things that Steven gets up to when I'm on play-by-play. He has all the fun. It's unfair. Hopefully he brings me some pizza back. That'd be nice. So McGinnis at first base with one out in the bottom of the fifth inning. 7-2 Somerset leading as Josh Moylan digs in. And the first pitch Moylan sees, he swings through for strike one. For Moylan, it's been a lot of loud contact. That is what we have seen and become accustomed to in this first stint of his at AA. Moylan 0-for-2 tonight. McGinnis dancing at first, the 0-1. Moylan bashes this one deep out toward left center field. This one is at the wall, and it jumps over the fence for a double. Josh Moylan, another extra base hit. His 9th of the season. Out of 11 total hits, this guy's just an extra base hit machine. Somerset continuing to hammer the baseball. That ball launched 346 feet to left center field. Left the bat at 99 miles an hour. And you can just see it here from Moylan. Got into the power stroke. Thought that one might have had a chance. The wind is blowing out slightly more. If it was a little hotter, maybe a little earlier in the game, Moylan probably has his fourth double-A home run of the season. Now Manny Palencia. One out and two on. Palencia looks at a slider downstairs, 1-0. For Palencia, another multi-hit game for him as well. Back-to-back multi-hit efforts. And now a five-game hit streak, too. McGinnis at third, Moylan at second, one out in the bottom of the fifth. 1-0 pitch. Palencia stares at a four-seamer off the edge, 2-0. Patriots leading by five. Palencia in the third, that RBI double. That was his third double of the season. We've continued to see that power become more and more prevalent for Palencia in this recent stretch. 2-0 pitch. Palencia plops it down the first baseline and out of play. 2-1. Palencia on June 9th against Binghamton here at TD Bank Ballpark lined his first double of the season down the right field line. He had 24 singles to start the season without an extra base hit, which was a franchise record. 2-1. And he stares at a slider that catches the top rail. 2-2. But since then, three doubles, including two in his last five games, and that is across his five-game hit streak. Nine hits in that span, two extra base knocks, and now three multi-hit games. 2-2 on the way. Palencia fans through strike three. That was a nasty four-seam fastball, 92, pinching the outside corner. Two down in the home fifth. Brings up Owen Cobb. Cobb enjoyed a multi-hit game yesterday as well. It was his first hit since returning the lineup, since getting brought back down to double-A. Spent six games with Scranton-Wilkes-Barre, where he was called up on June 25th, transferred back to double-A on July 7th. But Cobb, for the most part of this year, has been at the bottom of Somerset's order and has come up with timely hits and timely offense. Two outs, two on in the bottom of the fifth. Somerset leading by five. First pitch from Barbosa. Cobb stares at the heater that clips the outside corner. Nothing in one. Cobb grounded out to a fielder's choice in the second. Came around to score, though. He's 0 for 2. Now the 0-1. Cobb spoils it foul over the netting. We've seen a lot of Somerset's hitters across these last two innings against Barbosa, specifically the righties, foul Barbosa's pitches off to the right side. We saw Avina foul off three or four in his at-bat to start the fourth inning. And now Cobb doing the same here in the fifth. 0-2 from Barbosa. Cobb stares at a called third strike. 92 outside edge freezes Cobb for the final out of the inning. So Somerset strains two, picks up two hits. Connor McGinnis now just a double away from the cycle. We head to the sixth, Somerset 7, Reading 2 on Fox Sports New Jersey and Valley Sports Live.
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19: Top of the sixth inning. 7-2 Somerset lead. Alex Benelis out there, and Benelis working on a fantastic game so far. A double and a triple, trying to match what Connor McGinnis has done on the other side. First pitch from Ben Hess, and that's downstairs for ball one. 94 on the fastball. This has been a great outing for Ben Hess. I mean, he's worked into the sixth inning now, and if he picks up an out here, it would be the longest outing of his season. 1-0. Benelis flips it back and foul, 1-1. His previous high was five innings, which he's at right now. That was on opening night against Portland. Nine strikeouts, three walks for Hess in his lone win of the year. 1-1, and that's downstairs. But Hess has been on a very tight pitch limit. Notably, has not gone more than 68 pitches until tonight, since returning off the seven-day injured list in mid-May. 2-1 to Benelis. And Benelis saws through a four-seamer for strike two. So that was the 75th pitch of the night for Hess. And when Somerset does go to the bullpen, they are projected to have Ben Grable pitch tonight. 2-2. Breaks inside with the curveball, 3-2. Grable, one of the Yankees' top arms in terms of the relievers. You see Michael Arias warming up right now. But Grable has a big game coming up on Sunday that he won't be with Somerset for. 3-2. Benelis cracks it left side and foul. Got called up as a replacement for Carlos Legrandje in the All-Star Futures game. It's happening this Sunday. Pitch. Benelis takes outside with the curveball. So a full count, walk, and the first batter of the sixth inning has reached. And now James Cooper taking a step out to the mound. So that appears to be the end of the night for Ben Hess. Goes 78 total pitches in this Drop RX call to the bullpen. 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Take a quick step aside. Somerset 7, Reading 2, as Michael Arias steps into the game in the top of the sixth.
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19: So after the leadoff walk for Alex Benelis, Ben Hess's night is over. His line isn't finished after the walk because he's responsible for Benelis at first. Michael Arias, the new pitcher, into the game for Somerset, making his 27th appearance of the year, a 5.46 ERA, a 1.55 whip with 37 strikeouts to 15 walks in 29 and two-thirds innings of work. And more importantly, might have the most filthy two-seam fastball on the Somerset team. gets absolutely unreal run on it, and you are certain to see it as he faces Raider Tello, the right-handed hitting shortstop, who's 0 for 1 tonight. First pitch to Tello, cuts through that sinker, and it's nothing and one. Tello with a sac fly RBI in the fourth inning to score Alex Benellis from third. And a strikeout swinging in the second. One of four punch-outs Hess ends his night with. 0-1 from Arias. And that is strike two on the sinker. 96, same spot. 2 miles an hour faster this time. And Tello could not reach out and grab it. Arias sets. Looking for his first punch-out. The 0-2. And that's scurried off the end of the bat and back. So it was 94 with the sinker, then 96 with the sinker, and now 97 with the sinker from Arias. And that sinker was a little elevated in the zone on the outside half to the right-handed hitter, Tello. Wonder if you see the sinker again for the fourth time. 0-2 from Arias. And there is the heater on the corner, 96 for strike three. Arias with a beautiful punch out to set Raider Tello down on strikes. Now, we were talking a little bit earlier about one of the other Somerset bullpen arms, Ben Grable. And for more on Grable, we'll send things over to Stephen Cusimano.
15: Yeah, Adam, you were talking about this great two-seam that Michael Arias has. Well, Ben Grable has one of the best fastballs in the entire Yankees organization. We caught up with Ben earlier today and asked him about replacing Carlos Lagrange in the Futures game, because I think Carlos Lagrange has the most famous fastball in the entire Yankees organization. Ben Grable's not quite triple digits, but something that the Yankees worked on pretty heavily with him when they first got him into the organization after he was an 11th round pick out of Indiana. They were able to change his load a little bit as he was kind of dealing when he first came up with the Yankees and started to throw a little bit harder, and that fastball has him ready to pitch in the Futures game. He's going to have some family down there traveling to Philadelphia with him this Sunday.
19: Well, that fastball for Michael Arias, not located in the best spot. Luke Ritter lasering it over the right field fence for a two-run shot. So now the score 7-4 Somerset over Reading. For Grable, though, Stephen, during your conversation, you mentioned he's played in a big league ballpark before, though.
15: Yeah, so he was drafted out of Indiana, but prior to his time at Indiana, he pitched at Northwestern. And when he was there, obviously they play, as you know, Adam, because you're an alma mater there, played in Evansville. Well, he actually played at Wrigley Field. So he's pitched at a big league ballpark before, but he's very excited to be pitching at another big league ballpark behind such a big stage for All-Star Week.
19: Just absolutely awesome for him to get that opportunity. What else did you take away from his confidence, though, in terms of what we saw from him earlier at AA to this conversation that you had with him earlier today?
15: He was saying it's the same game. You know, you're still 60 feet, 6 inches away from the batter. But he did say that the batters here at AA have a little bit more of a refined approach. They kind of have a game plan of what they're trying to do with him. But he also said that at the end of the day, he's just still trying to fill the zone, use that fastball, and a really good slider. He did tell me he changed the grip on his slider about 3 months ago. And ever since that's happened, that's when he's kind of turned lights out.
19: Feels like the sliders have transitioned more and more of these Somerset arms into deadlier options. The 1-0 to Tirada is laced out toward right center field. Avina gallops into the gap for the final out of the inning. So Reading tacks on two. Thanks, Stephen, for the insight on Grable as we head to the bottom half of the frame on Fox Sports New Jersey and Valley Sports Live.
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19: New pitcher on the mound for Reading as we start the home sixth. Somerset a 7-4 lead after, in the top half of the frame, Luke Ritter with the two-run home run. So a 3-RBI day for Ritter. Now Combs comes in and faces Jackson Castillo. First pitch to Castillo, clubs it on the ground. A sharp hop to Benelis, the first baseman, who calls off Combs, jogs to the bag for the first out of the inning. For Combs this year, now 27 and a third innings of work across stints in multiple levels this year. Started the season three games with Jersey Shore, high A for the Phillies, but has been with Reading since he was called up in late April. 6.08 ERA before the first out. Now faces Chase Savino, who skies one back and over the right side of the netting. Nothing in one. We've seen a lot of that from Chase Savino tonight. We saw about three or four foul balls the same direction in the fourth inning when he faced Gabriel Barbosa. Behind nothing in one, Avina takes a sinker up and in, 1-1. Combs picked up the loss a couple nights ago on Wednesday against Somerset. Allowed three runs to score, none of them earned, off two walks in a third of an inning of work. 1-1, and Avina just clips it off the end of his bat and off the equipment of the catcher Hediger, 1-2. That was in Somerset's 6-5 win on Wednesday. Lost 11-5 yesterday. Patriots looking to even up the series with a win tonight. Feels like Somerset had the early upper hand in this one. Scored five runs in the second inning. 15th time they've scored five or more runs in a single inning. The first time they've done that in about a month. Last time was June 16th at Portland in the final road series of the first half. It was actually the first game of that 12-game road trip that they ended the first half in Portland and then started the second half in New Hampshire. So Avina in a 1-2 hole. 0-for-2 tonight with a walk and a run scored in the second inning. Bases empty, bottom of the sixth, Somerset up by three. 1-2. Breaking ball, looped slow and away, and it evens the count, two balls and two strikes. Combs has struggled of late, has allowed at least one run in five of his last six appearances. 31 punch-outs to 15 walks with Reading. 2-2, that's off the outside edge. Now 3-2. Combs was a starter last year. Nine of his 11 appearances were starts, but this year it's been all out of the bullpen. Payoff pitch, and that is a curveball that breaks away. So two walks tonight for Jay Savina. He's reached twice in his four plate appearances, and it's a one-out walk for DJ Gladney. Gladney stole the show in the second inning, ripping a hard-struck three-run double, 110 miles an hour off the bat. That really propelled Somerset out to that early advantage. Now leads 7-4 after Reading fought back for two runs off a two-run homer from Luke Ritter, the second baseman in the sixth. First pitch to Gladney. Just catches the top rail and the slider, nothing in one. For Ritter, that was his third home run of the year with Reading in his 18th game with the Fightin' Phils. Checked back to first, and Avina was on the bag. I mean, he did not even have a lead. Left foot was on top of the first base cushion. He still hasn't taken a lead yet. And now steps away from the first base bag. The 0-1. Gladney takes upstairs with the sinker. One ball and one strike. For DJ, those three RBIs have his season-long total at 54 now, continuing to pad the stat sheet. That's what he's done all year. 1-1 pitch. Gladney skies it over the right side and foul. So now Gladney with those 54 RBIs ties Garrett Martin for the third most of any Eastern League batter this season. It's also the third most of any Somerset Patriot this season. Really tied for second most. 1-2. Gladney clips it behind him. Count still one ball and two strikes with Jace Avina at first base. Avina with good speed over there. Has not necessarily been a threat to steals. Just six stolen bases this season. But has not been caught stealing. Gladney looking for his second hit of the night. 1-2 from Combs. Gladney cuts through a sinker for strike three. First punch out of the night for Aaron Combs. Sets Gladney down swinging. And there are two down in the sixth. So here's Kobe Morales. Kobe is the only Somerset Patriot to have more runs batted in than DJ Gladney. He's got 61. 0 for 3 so far tonight. Those 61 runs batted in entering tonight, the most in the Eastern League. With two outs in the bottom of the sixth. First pitch to Kobe. Upstairs, Avina runs to second base. The throw is a little low, and it beat him. Nice throw from Caden Hediger, who nabs his 16th runner caught stealing. Raider Tello applies the tag and sends us to the seventh. Somerset 7, Reading 4 on Fox Sports New Jersey and Valley Sports Live.
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19: 7-4 Somerset the lead. Steven Cusimano, after meeting Michelangelo and talking about Ben Grable, is back to my left.
24: Yeah, we've got a lot going on at the ballpark tonight. There is a lot of pizza out there right now. Michelangelo is making his influence felt as Nico Pauaca-Grego digs in. First pitch to the lefty is a sinker in there for a called strike, nothing and one. Michael Arias back on for a second inning of relief. Gave up the two-run homer to Luke Ritter, struck out one, and now up to what'll be his 10th pitch. There's the 0-1. Pauaca-Grego looks at the changeup land for a strike.
19: Well, I was telling our listeners and our viewers when you were out of the booth that you get to do all the fun things. You get to get the pizza, and you didn't bring any back.
24: I know. I listen, we sell Prima pizza here at the ballpark. Let's just say there wasn't any to bring back.
19: Arias deals the 0-2, and it's low with the changeup that time. Ball one. I know you're a big pizza guy.
24: Oh, yeah.
19: What is the perfect pizza?
24: Like who has the perfect pizza?
19: Like, what is the perfect pizza?
24: Danino's on Staten Island.
19: Here's the 1-2. Pauaca-Grego takes the sweeper low.
24: I mean, so my family owns a pizzeria. I've said this before. It's called Amici Pizza. A couple locations in Arizona. It's really good Arizona pizza. But I think the best pizza in the world is in Staten Island, personally.
19: 2-2 coming.
24: Pauaca-Grego grounds it foul off the facing of the Phillies' AA dugout. Now, I will say, New Jersey has some unbelievable pizza. The one we sell here at the ballpark, Prima Pizza, in addition to Deluccia's, those are my two favorites in the state of New Jersey. There's also some Danino's out there, but it's not better than a plain pizza. 2-2. Fouled straight back.
0: Well, Deluccia's came up the other day when you were talking to Trent Grisham when he was here for his one game of MLB rehab where he had that double here at TD Bank Ballpark. And he got Deluccia's for the entire team.
24: Yeah, word is getting around the Yankees clubhouse. Here's the 2-2. Missed outside with that changeup. It all started, Giancarlo Stanton was rehabbing with Somerset a couple years ago. And he knew of Deluccia's because they're a famous pizzeria. They're in Raritan, which is only a few miles from TD Bank Ballpark. They got a 9.4 from Dave Portnoy, who does the one-bite reviews.
0: That's very impressive.
24: 3-2 coming. Up and away with the fastball. Ball four. So Pauaka Grego walks to lead off the seventh inning. Patriots lead 7-4. And that'll give way to the top of the order here. Pedro Leon with Fightins down three runs. That was Portnoy, for what his opinion is worth, his top-rated pizza in the state of New Jersey. So when Giancarlo Stanton came on a rehab assignment here last year, he started when he got back to the Yankees clubhouse, kind of spreading the word to his other Yankees teammates. So there have been a few others that have ordered Deluccia's before. And actually, when Stanton returned for a rehab assignment, he got that for the post-game spread again last year. And lo and behold, Trent Grisham knew about it. He said that Jason Dominguez had had it before. As Michael Arias faces Pedro Leon, the first pitch is inside for ball one. And I will tell you, it is worth the hype.
0: I'm still a fan of what Garrett Cole got for the team when he rehabbed here in Somerset at the beginning of this year.
24: So Cole had two rehab starts with Somerset. After the first of those, he went on the road to Reading, in fact. Arias fires the 1-0. And Leon takes the fastball inside. First of all, when he finished the rehab assignment in Reading, which is the Phillies affiliate, he got the whole team real authentic Philly cheesesteaks, which was very good of Garrett. And then he did something else when he came home, when the Patriots came home. 2-0. Leon grounds it foul to the left of home plate. He took a page out of Clayton Beater's playbook because he did this last year. A mobile coffee truck was planted in the players' parking lot, and everybody was able to go get some coffee. Even the front office, even the other teams. There's Eric Raiselman, Duncan Pastore, Milton Miles getting some Ocasio coffee. That was what Garrett Cole brought to the table after his final rehab start. 2-1. Leon grounds it on a couple hops to short. Cobb is there, goes to second for one. McGinnis to first in time for a 6-4-3 double play. Taylor made to get Arias the first two out to the seventh inning and clear the bases in front of Caleb Ricketts.
0: It was funny talking to Eric during that moment because he got a vanilla cookie butter latte. And we were like, that's your go-to order? And apparently he used to drink his coffee black, but he met his girlfriend and things changed.
24: First pitch to Caleb Ricketts is low and outside for ball one. Now, that was the day, actually, where Eric Raiselman, who is one of the Yankees' top 30 prospects, he hit 100 on the radar gun and got called up to AAA the next day. So the vanilla cookie butter latte might make you throw a couple velos harder. 1-0, check swing, and a miss.
0: But that's
24: strike one.
0: That's the thing for Cole. I mean, he'll have like three shots of espresso before a start. I feel like I'd be too shaky.
24: You know who else is like that? He pitched last night. Here's the 1-1. Ricketts waves and misses underneath the sweeper. Last night, Hayden Murda struck out five batters in the game. He's one of those guys, he's like me, where he has like 500 milligrams of caffeine a day. So whether it's coffees, espressos, energy drinks, just Americano, I mean, nonstop. He's on the same wavelength. 1-2 now. Ricketts takes. Changeup barely missed low, 2-2.
0: He's just trying to be a big dog and take up the space.
24: That's what he said to us. Very confident Hayden Murda, who leads all Yankees minor league relievers in strikeout rate. Picked up five more last night. Arias would like one. The 2-2 is taken for ball three.
0: I actually think him and Grable, who you were talking about an inning ago, are very similar in terms of kind of their potential pathway. Very different stories.
24: and guys that kind of throw different things, but slider and fastball.
4: 3-2. Swing and a miss. Foul tipped for strike three. Ricketts strikes out, and it's a perfect seventh inning, or at least an inning where Arias sees the minimum, using a double play and a strikeout. We'll go to the home seventh, Somerset 7, Reading 4, on Fox Sports New Jersey and Valley Live.
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4: On to the home 7-4 Somerset. Let's play some trivia. It's July 10th. Who were the six former Somerset Patriots who made their major league debuts in the month of July? We'll have an inning to think about that as Kobe Morales digs in, trying to extend a three-run lead. Aaron Combs back on the rubber. First pitch on the way. And Kobe grounds it foul behind the plate. Morales today 0-for-3. Somerset out-hitting Reading 9-6. Well, on the trivia, we mentioned one of the names earlier during this game. In fact, we mentioned two of them. As Combs stares home, here's the 0-1. Morales grounds it to the right of home plate and foul.
24: This is how I know I pay attention. They were the first two names that popped in my brain.
4: Cam Schlittler, we mentioned, made his major league debut a year ago from yesterday, July 9th, 2025. And Ben Rice made his major league debut and hit his first career home run on the 4th of July, 2024. Those are the first two that come to mind. Morales down in the count 0-2. Combs delivers. And Kobe swings and misses through the curveball for strike three. So Combs picks up his second strikeout. He's starting his second inning of relief. And that'll give way to Connor McGinnis. So, Connor McGinnis has more doubles than any other kind of hit this year. But right now, he's a double away from the cycle. 3-for-3, a homer, a triple, and a single his last time up. A two-base hit could bring him in the history books. First pitch on the way. McGinnis rips it deep down the right field line, curling towards the foul pole. That ball's going to be fair and gone. Bombs away, Connor McGinnis. Who needs a cycle when you can have two home runs? A 4-for-4 night, a triple, two homers and a single. It's his second run batted in today, and Somerset leads 8-4. He is on fire. McGinnis' third and fourth double-A home runs come in the same game. And he didn't leave a doubt. First pitch of the at-bat.
24: Just unreal, Steven. Unreal. I mean, he has been a different hitter since having that first home run.
4: And Combs lost hold of that baseball. He threw it into the ground. Hopefully he's okay. Looks like he might have just lost his footing. But man, oh man, Connor McGinnis hit that baseball 110 down the right field line. It was only a question of if it would stay fair. You got to think somewhere in his head, you know, a cycle is so much more rare than a two-home run game, but why wouldn't you want a two-homer game? This is Connor McGinnis's night here in Bridgewater.
24: The 1-0. Palma takes the fastball strike, and it's 1-1. Connor McGinnis putting the Yankees world on notice, maybe even the baseball world. Here's the 1-1. Palma swings and misses through the cutter, a ball and two strikes. So we saw McGinnis go the other way for his first home run of the day, and then he drilled that one down the right field line, 110 off the bat. So give McGinnis 12 total bases in the game. It's as good as a three-homer game. The 1-2. Palma rips it sharply on the left side. That'll skip through for a base hit. And Miguel Palma's got a three-hit game. Palma, not on cycle watch. He's got two singles and a double. But Somerset keeps the hits coming after 11 of them yesterday. That was their 11th today. First baseman, number three, Josh Palma. So Palma stays hot, and that'll bring Josh Moylan to the plate, 1-for-3 with a ground rule double his last time up. First pitch taken upstairs, the fastball, 1-0. So Moylan officially 1-for-3, Somerset back-to-back hits. The 1-0, and Moylan looks at the slider, miss low. So there's only been one other batter to hit for the cycle in Somerset Patriots double-A franchise history. It happened 2022 when the Patriots won the championship. Here's the 2-0. Moylan takes the changeup low, ball three. It was on July 17th. It was one of the first games after the All-Star break, and Somerset was visiting the Portland Sea Dogs. So it's never been accomplished at this ballpark in the Yankees double-A era. Combs is 3-0, and Moylan looks at strike one with the slider. It was Jason Rosario, and that was a fun cycle because Rosario was in his first year with the Yankees. The prior season, he had played for the Portland Sea Dogs when he was with the Red Sox. So he did it at his old home ballpark. 3-1. Curveball lands for a called strike at the top of the zone. But Connor McGinnis, although he hasn't gotten it yet tonight, still a decent chance he could come back up to the plate. He's batting fifth, which means he's seven batters away from Moylan right now. There's one out in this bottom of the seventh. His offense will have to help him out for him to bat in the eighth inning. There's the 3-2. Moylan swings and misses. Got him with the curveball for strike three. So Combs strikes out his third batter of the game, second of the inning. As McGinnis watches on, he becomes the 10th different Somerset batter to have a multi-home run game this year, which is maybe the most remarkable stat of all. 10 different batters have hit two or more home runs. So here's Manny Palencia. First pitch on the way. Manny swings and misses through the fastball. Palencia trying to join the three-hit club. He's 2-for-3 with a single and a double. It has been extra base hits galore for Somerset tonight. Here's the 0-1. Manny looks at a chest-high fastball for a strike. For Connor McGinnis, four hits are a new career high. First time he's done it. It's his first career two-homer game. And obviously it's his first full season. There's the 0-2. Palencia shoots it in the air toward right field, sinking fast. Here comes Heredia diving, but he can't make the catch, and it rolls up behind him towards the wall. Palma races around third. He'll come in to score. Manny Palencia stops at second base with his third hit of the night. It's an RBI double and a 9-4 Somerset lead. Manny Palencia in on the offense tonight. Two doubles. It's his second run batted in, and this is a two-run seventh inning. So Heredia kind of sold out diving to grab that ball. Once he couldn't get it, it was going to be pretty easy for Palma to score, especially with two outs. And so with two outs in this seventh inning, that's going to be the end of the line for Aaron Combs. He is chased out of the game with three hits in this inning alone, highlighted by that home run. Tristan Garnett is going to come in. He'll be the fourth pitcher of the day used by Al Pedrique, the Reading Fightin' Phil's manager. 9-4 Somerset, bottom of the seventh on Fox Sports New Jersey and Valley Sports Live.
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24: 10 seconds. Pitching change for the Reading Fighting Phils comes in two outs in the bottom of the seventh inning. Owen Cobb will be the batter. The pitcher will be Tristan Garnett for his 25th appearance of the season. Garnett in the first 24, 3-0, 4.40 ERA, two holds and 32 strikeouts, 10 walks in 28 and two-thirds innings. So Owen Cobb will try to join in on the fun here, one of the only Patriots without a hit in this game. Here's the first pitch. Cobb shoots it on the right side. That's through for a base hit. Here comes Palencia being waved around third and then held at the last moment on a single from Cobb. Already got that in quickly. So it's Somerset's fourth hit of the inning, and it's how Garnett is greeted here in this bottom of the seventh inning. So it's the seventh batter of the inning. Jackson Castillo will step up after Somerset sent 9 to the plate in the second. It sent 6 to the plate in the third. And now, 7 in the 7th. Jackson Castillo, 0 for 2 today, a walk and a sack fly. First pitch to him here, Cobb is running, pitches in the dirt, no throw from Hediger, and Owen Cobb has his 11th stolen base of the season. He stays perfect, 11 for 11. Hediger's been one of the better defensive catchers in the Eastern League this year with 15 caught stealing, but Somerset's had their way tonight. Second steal of the game. He did catch one stealing. The 1-0. Castillo rolls it slowly towards short. To his right is Tello, running throw to first base, and it's just in time to end the inning. But Somerset takes a 9-4 lead. Two runs home, highlighted by Connor McGinnis' second home run of the day. We'll go to the 8th. Somerset 9, Reading 4 on Fox Sports New Jersey.
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24: Center our trivia. Name the 6 former Patriots who made their big league debuts in July. We got 2 of them. Who are the other 4? Cam Schlittler, Anthony Siegler, Carlos Narvaez, Will Warren, Dermis Garcia, and Hoy Park. We got 1 of them. Here's Ryland Heredia. First pitch, slider, just missed upstairs for ball 1. From a new pitcher, Tony Rossi, who inherits the duties from Michael Arias. Here's the 1-0. Heredia taps it foul to the right of home plate. We got Cam Schlittler because that was the obvious one. Ben Rice, I had cited his first career home run on the 4th of July. What I failed to remember was that he actually debuted June of 2024. Rossi's 1-1, and Heredia misses up high with the slider. Heredia takes it. Schlittler

0: as Alex Benellis digs in. Left-handed batter. First pitch to him. Benellis cuts and misses. Big cut that took his feet out from under him. Nothing in one. Rossi had those two saves in the Wednesday and Friday games versus Hartford, both a final score 5-3. Here's the 0-1. Benellis swings and misses through the slider that time. Benellis kind of on cycle watch, too. He's got a double and a triple, plus a walk, but Somerset's staff has been efficient enough that it's only their fourth time through the order. Rossi sets at the waist. Here's the 0-2. Benellis chops it slowly on the right side of the infield, trickling toward the foul line. Rossi picks it up fair and meets Benellis to a complete stop for out number two. It was a polite tag out. Benellis didn't even consider running through Rossi. And it was also good baseball IQ from Rossi, knowing that he was going to get right up the line rather than letting it roll. Two quick outs for Rossi on seven pitches. It's going to bring Raider Tello to the plate. First pitch on the way. Tello takes the slider, top of the zone for a strike. Somerset, this time yesterday, had not scored a run yet. They were down 10-0. Finally broke through in the bottom of the eighth inning. The 0-1. Tello takes the slider for a strike again. So you go from what you could probably call one of Somerset's most dispirited efforts last night, where they were down 10-0 and lost 11-5, to one of the really feel-good games of the season so far. Here's the 0-2. Tello holds up on the slider, low and outside. I mean, to see Connor McGinnis's breakout happen right before our eyes, including two homers and four hits, to see one of Ben Hess's better starts of the season, and 13 hits, a much-needed offensive breakout. One day later, 1-2. Tello swings and misses. Got him with the slider for strike three as Palma picks it up in front of the plate, spins and throws to first in time. Inning over. It's an 11-pitch, one strikeout. Perfect eighth inning for Tony Rossi. To the bottom of the frame we go. 9-4 Somerset on Fox Sports New Jersey and Valley Sports Live.
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0: 9-4 Somerset over Reading. Jay Savina, DJ Gladney, Coley Morales due up, and then Connor McGinnis would be fourth. So a lot to look forward to in this bottom of the eighth inning as Tristan Garnett heads out for a full inning of relief. Garnett faced two batters in the seventh as Jay Savina leads off. The first pitch to him is popped up behind the plate and into the seats, 0-1.
7: I mean, I know you should shy away from trying to manufacture more at-bats for somebody that is on the cusp of history. It's not necessarily what the baseball gods want, but come on, you got to get Connor McGinnis another at-bat.
0: 0-1.

0: takes the fastball low. I mean, you got to think of it this way, too. This is double A. Every batter that's due up this inning, realistically, they want to get to triple A and to the big leagues as soon as possible. So you're going to put your best foot forward and try to get a hit anyway. The 1-1, missed off the plate, ball two.
1: 100%.
0: But there's extra incentive here because, you know, Connor McGinnis, he didn't, it's not even like he spoiled his chance at the cycle. He could have had a double his last time up. 2-1. Avina plunks it out of play towards the back row of the 200 section.
1: If he hadn't hit it over 100 miles an hour off the bat, it would have been a double. I mean, that ball would have ricocheted off the right field wall. It would have kicked back to Heredia in right field, and McGinnis would have stood there at second with Somerset's second ever double.
0: 2-2, grounded on toward third, and Palaka Gregor throws it away, so Avina able to reach on a throwing error. For the third time today, he reaches. Two walks, reaches on the error to start the bottom of the eighth, and that clears the pathway for Connor McGinnis to potentially get up in this eighth inning.
1: Speaking of, I have seen another.
0: Here's our A1 Limousine luxury drive of the game. DJ Gladney's got it. Yes, Connor McGinnis has the two homers, but Gladney gave Somerset a bases-clearing double. A1 Limousine and A1 Tours, premium transportation for people going places. As DJ Gladney digs in here, first pitch to him, is swung on and missed, nothing in one. That was a big hit in this game.
1: Massive hit in this game. It really kind of turned the tide of this game early on, back in that second inning, where Somerset scored those five runs.
0: And then since that point, it's been the Connor McGinnis show. Here's the 0-1. DJ takes the changeup just off the plate for the liking of Chad Westlake. So DJ, 1-for-4 today. That double with those three runs batted in, his only hit. 54 RBIs on the season now. Avina's on the run. Pitch is fouled straight back, though, off the top of the netting. And it goes to 1-2. And to see the amount of Patriots, again, that have had a two-homer game this year, it's remarkable. McGinnis making that list double digits long. The 1-2. Gladney flares it out of play down the right field line. In the meantime, Patriots lead by 5. That's the beauty of baseball. We were talking about it during the last inning, at the very end of the inning. You go from a really discouraging loss to a really feel-good game like this. 1-2. Gladney swings and misses. Got him with the changeup for strike 3. First strikeout for Tristan Garnett. Is out number 1 in the 8th inning, and it'll give way to Kobe Morales. Morales today is 0-for-4. He is the only batter in the lineup that hasn't been on base in this game. Try to join in on the fun here. First pitch on the way. We'll have to wait as Jace Avina gets a check here. He was running a few pitches ago. And remember, Avina was the one caught stealing by Caden Hediger. That was in the 6th inning. He runs here. Morales takes it up and in. Hediger's throw to second. Oh my God, what a tag from Tello, but it rolls away. And Avina is safe. Jace's 7th stolen base of the season. And that would have been a phenomenal tag if Tello could have hung on to it. So Jace gets some revenge on Hediger that time. Pitch was called a strike. Garnett deals the 0-1. It's upstairs with the heater. Ball and a strike. Somerset trying to pad what is already a 5-run lead. Now the 1-1. Kobe waves through the changeup. Ball and two strikes now. Now the
1: The 1-1. Morales takes it inside. Two balls and two strikes.
0: Connor McGinnis waiting on deck. He could have one more chance to bat for the cycle. And again, the doubles have been what's come easiest to him as of recently. Two, two on the way. Just missed. Morales looks at what he thinks is ball four. Still says 2-2, but it looks like he will get it. So it is a walk, and it will get McGinnis to the plate with runners on first and second base. Here is the line for McGinnis. 4-for-4, a triple, two homers, and a single. A double would give him the second cycle in Somerset Patriots AA franchise history. Trying to become the first to do it in 4 years. Left-handed batter, two on, one out. First pitch on the way. McGinnis swings and misses through the changeup. Nothing in one. McGinnis has been on base now in 15 of his last 23 plate appearances. He is just on another planet. Got the batting average almost to 300 now. 0-1. McGinnis takes. Strike two. Fastball barely got the outside corner. He hit the home run on the first pitch of his seventh inning at bat. His first homer was on a 1-2 count. Patriots dugout is very amused. They want to see it. Garnett's 0-2. Swinging a looper in the air towards center field. It's going to be caught by Ritter, the second baseman. Back to second base is Avina. He's not doubled up. But McGinnis is finally retired. First time today, he goes to 4-for-5. He's batting 800 today.
1: During this inning, was going a little bit deeper into our stat portal to just dig up as much stuff on McGinnis as possible. He's the only Somerset Patriot ever to hit multiple homers in a game and to triple.
0: Wow.
1: And the first Eastern League batter since Trey Cruz of Erie did it against Akron in 2023.
0: Wow. Great job finding that. Here's Miguel Palma. First pitch is taken upstairs for ball one. So there you go. You can call it a Connor McGinnis cycle.
1: Yeah. I mean, I would rather have two homers and be a double shy of the cycle.
0: That's the age-old question. There's the 1-0. Palma takes it inside. Somebody did that in the big leagues last year.
1: I'd rather have three home runs and strike out twice.
0: Right.
1: Than have a cycle. Right?
0: I feel like that's an easy one. Three homers. There's been so few cycles, it's almost just like a satisfactory thing. 2-0. Upstairs to Palma, ball three. So McGinnis would not get another at-bat unless the Patriots either bat around or if there is a bottom of the ninth inning, which, of course, they'd rather just win the game before it gets to that point. Here's the 3-0. Strike one. Fastball at the top of the zone for Palma. Now, Palma, although he does not have a cycle watch here, he's got an opportunity for a four-hit game in his own. And that's ball four. So Palma on base for a fourth time today, and the bases have reloaded for Somerset. Third separate inning it's happened tonight, and a chance for Josh Moylan to blow the doors off this one.
1: There have been two cycles in all of Major League Baseball this year. One was by Bryce Harper at the end of June, and the other one 5 days earlier by PCA of the Cubs.
0: And if I'm not mistaken, wasn't PCA's an inside-the-park home run?
1: I'm going to look into that, but I have a feeling you're right.
0: Sounds right.
1: Let's fact check.
0: Maybe he had an inside-the-park grand slam. That could be what I'm thinking of.
1: Yes, I remember this one by PCA last month because he went in reverse order.
0: That's right.
1: He did the home run, the triple, the double, and then the single.
0: Well, here's Josh Moylan. He's got a two-homer game this year. First pitch, ground ball, right back to Garnett. He's going to run to first base and flip it to Benellis covering, ending the inning. So Somerset gets the bases loaded with an error and two walks, but leaves them stranded and sends us to the ninth inning. Patriots lead 9-4 on Fox Sports New Jersey and Valley Sports Live.
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9: Off to the ninth inning. This will be the Connor McGinnis game. He is our New Jersey Lottery player of the game. Here are all four hits. The first one was a triple. The second was a homer. The third was a single. And with an opportunity to bat for the cycle, his fourth time up, why not hit another home run? McGinnis had himself his best career game. First career two-homer game. First Patriot to ever hit two homers and a triple in the same game. Luke Ritter leads off the ninth inning. Tony Rossi's back out there. And the first pitch is cut on and missed. The fastball starts the count nothing and one. Rossi pitched a perfect eighth, capped by a strikeout. He deals the 0-1. And Ritter waves and misses through the slider. A ball and no strike. Or rather, no balls and two strikes. So Ritter also homered his last time up. That was a two-run shot in the sixth inning off of Michael Arias. The last two runs that Redding has scored. Patriots, though, match them one inning later. Here's the 0-2. Ritter waves and misses. Got him with the slider for strike three. So Rossi with two strikeouts. Bolt on the slider for Rossi. Somerset's pitching staff with eight on the game now. It's a pitching staff that leads Double A in strikeouts. And it'll give way to Caden Hediger. Left-hand batter, 2-for-3 with a double and a single tonight. First pitch to him. And Hediger lays off the fastball for a strike. 0-1. Tonight that started with Ben Hess, continued with Michael Arias. Now it's Rossi looking for the finishing touches. Here's the 0-1. Hediger takes. Just inside, fastball 1-1. Somerset with a win would even out this series. Two wins apiece entering the weekend. 1-1. Lines up the middle. Base hit past the dive of Cobb and rolling up into the glove of Jay Savina. So it's a three-hit game for Caden Hediger, providing the offense for Redding tonight. Three of their seven hits. And a one-out base hit brings Riley Tirada to the plate. Down five runs. Pitching matchups the rest of this week. Well, we only know tomorrow. Yankees number 16 prospect Cade Smith, who's been throwing the rock well, get the ball 5-5, 4.93 ERA against the lefty Adam Seminaris, who's also been great this year. First pitch to Tirada, and the righty looks at a slider top of the zone for strike one. Tomorrow's Redding starter Seminaris, 7-5 with a 2.62 ERA. And Sunday, we know that Somerset will have number 23 Yankees prospect Xavier Rivas towing the rubber. That's all we know. 0-1. Tirada lays off. Outside, ball and a strike. That's because Redding had Gage Wood start on Tuesday, the series opener. And with their five-man rotation, Wood,
0: course, will be at the Futures game, starting there in Philadelphia on Sunday. 1-1. Tirada takes the fastball upstairs. Two balls and a strike. It's also worth mentioning, if you look at Somerset's dugout, there is the group of starters. That's a great shot. All five Somerset starters hanging out in the dugout. They're back to first base. That's also a group. All five of them are top 30 prospects of the Yankees. So you could see that very same image in the Yankees dugout one day. It's Chase Hampton, Jack Siebert, Cade Smith, Xavier Rivas, Ben Hess, left to right, furthest to nearest. Next pitch hits Tirada. Would have been ball three, but the fastball brushing inside allows a second straight base runner on with one out in front of Nico Pouaca-Gregou. I'm going to take a look at Tirada before he continues on to go to first base. So a little bit of adversity for Rossi to work through. Somerset 9, Reading 4. So for Rossi, he's at 21 pitches now. And Matt Keating looks like he's lightly tossing in Somerset's bullpen. See if he ends up getting into this game or if Rossi can work through it. It's not a safe situation, but Nico Pouaca-Gregou digs in. Left-handed batter 0 for 2 with a walk today. First pitch on the way. Pouaca-Gregou swings and misses. Nothing in one. It's a hyphenated last name. You don't see those every day. Pouaca-Gregou. Down in the count. Rossi's 0-1. Swing and a miss through the heater. And he's quickly behind 0-2. Pouaca-Gregou from New Zealand. Just 21 years old. Fourth minor league season. Only his 10th double-A game. Now the 0-2. He swings and misses. Got him with the slider for strike three, and Redding is down to its final out. Hediger and Tirada stay on base. It's the third strikeout for Rossi. And it's also the second time that Pouaca-Gregou has been caught striking out. Back to the top of the order, Pedro Leon. Leon today 1-for-4 with a single. Trying to keep Redding alive in this game. First pitch on the way. And it's at the chest. A slider lands for strike one. One. Leon takes. Slider. Top of the zone again for a strike. And Leon down to his final strike of the game. Crowd starting to clap. Some of them coming to their feet. Ahead of a fireworks show before the game. Sold out crowd. 6,156. Joyfully hoping for the final out of the ball game. Rossi sets. Here's the 0-2. Swing and a miss, struck him out. Victory. Tony Rossi lets out a roar, salutes the bullpen. He's just finished off a 9-4 victory for the Somerset Patriots here on this Friday night in Bridgewater. Highlighted by the heroics of Connor McGinnis, a four-hit, two-homer day, career highs in both aspects. A big three-run double for DJ Gladney opened up the scoring in a five-run second. And Somerset with a much-needed 9-4 bounce-back win. Its second win of the series to try and take the advantage tomorrow. Here's the final out reaction from Rossi. Not a safe situation, but you can see what it means to Tony Rossi. Doing his gesture to the bullpen as they go down the high-five line. Somerset with the win
9: improves to 44-41 overall. 7-9 in the second half. Reading falls to 9-7 in the second half. 39-46 overall. We'll come back and wrap things up with the postgame show presented by Flemington Department Store. 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
9: Big-time win for the Somerset Patriots tonight, and a very memorable one as they win by a final score of 9-4. Ben Hess picks up his second win of the season and his first one since opening day. Hess tonight, 5 innings, 3 earned runs, 5 hits, a walk, 4 strikeouts as he improved to 2-1. The losing pitcher was the starter for Reading. Braden Tucker dropping to 6-6. His recent struggles continued over 3 innings in which he gave up 7 runs, 3 of them earned, with 7 hits, 2 walks, and 3 strikeouts. 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Michelangelo set the tone, the Teenage Mutant Ninja Turtle, with a little pizza party. Somerset got the scoring started early. They did fall behind 1-0 in the second inning, but then it was a 5-run second where Somerset batted around. And that was highlighted by DJ Gladney's 3-run double with the bases loaded to give Somerset, at the time, a 5-1 advantage. And the Patriots kept the hits coming. Gladney, by the way, ended the day 1-for-5. With 3 runs batted in. As we would go to the second innings, that was when Somerset scored the 5 runs. When we went to the third, that was when Connor McGinnis started to make this night about him. After McGinnis, first time up, he tripled in front of Miguel Palma to get Somerset on the board. Next time up, he led off the third inning with his third home run of the season. That was a majestic shot out to left field. Somerset took a 6-1 lead. Patriots padded on one more that inning. Manny Palencia's RBI double made it 7-4. Reading did bring on 3 runs of offense in the middle of the game with RBIs from Raider Tello and Luke Ritter, a 2-run homer that made it 7-4. And then Connor McGinnis really made this night about him after he singled to put himself a double away from the cycle. First pitch he saw in the seventh was his second home run of the game, his first career 2-homer game, his first career 4-hit game, and the rest was left to Tony Rossi. He finished with 2 scoreless innings, only 1 hit, no walks, and he struck out 4. Patriots pitching staff combined to strike out 10, 4 each for Hess, and then Rossi, as well as the 2 for Michael Arias, who gave up 1 of the 4 runs in this game. Offensively for Somerset, mentioned the 4-hit and 2 RBI two-homer game for Connor McGinnis. He also scored three runs. And outside of him, there were two other Patriots that had three hits in this game. Miguel Palma, 3-for-4 with an RBI and three runs scored with a walk. So he also got on base four times. And then we had Manny Palencia go 3-for-4 as well with two RBIs and a run scored, extending his hit streak to five games. So this game was all Somerset after last night's game was all Reading. Patriots end the day 44-41, tied in the series 2-2, tied in the season series 10-10. Somerset 7-9 in the second half. Reading inverse of that, 9-7 in the second half. Patriots pick up ground on them in the standings. Reading drops to 39-46. As for the rest of the Eastern League, well, Somerset couldn't pick up a game on first place today because there was a three-way tie, Reading included, as well as two teams that were playing each other. And Portland, which also entered today 9-6, came away with a 7-5 win over the other team tied with them, New Hampshire. 7-5 was the final score there. So Portland pulls away. They stand alone at 10-6 in the second half standings, with second place New Hampshire and Reading a game back, and Somerset staying three games back. Outside of that, 7-1 win for Erie over Harrisburg. A game, big one for Erie, because they ended up snapping a three-game losing streak and snapping a four-game winning streak for Harrisburg. So that turned their advantage in the Southwest Division from one game to two games. Altoona, big 5-4 win over Richmond as the Curve try to establish some second-half momentum. They move on to 6-10. Right now, Akron leading Chesapeake 5-2 as they look to go for three straight wins. That game's in the top of the seventh. One of two games still taking place. Hartford has a 7-2 lead over Binghamton. That game is going to the ninth inning as Hartford looks to pull ahead in that series. As for the Yankees, minor league out-of-town scores. We'll get to the Yankee game later because they started in a delay, and you can still watch that one. Minor leaguers of the Yankees, also victorious, Triple-A Scranton Wilkes-Barre with a 9-1 win. Former Patriots galore having themselves a night. A two-homer game for J.C. Escara. Ninth Triple-A home run for Tyler Hardman. He now has four home runs in his last five games. And also on the pitching end, Elmer Rodriguez, fifth win of the season, gave up only one earned run in five innings and struck out six in that game. But it was a three-hit game for Spencer Jones, J.C. Escara, Yankiel Fernandez, and Tyler Hardman, who has really found his stroke in AAA. Hardman has an 877 OPS, and of course we know Spencer Jones spent about a month in the big leagues, so things are going well for the former Patriots up there in AAA. As for High A Hudson Valley, strong start for the Renegades' new pitcher, Henry Lalanne, tonight went 4 2/3 innings in his High A debut. Struck out eight there, gave up two runs, five hits, a walk. Things got away late from the Renegades. They lost 8-3. Versus the Rome Emperors, but it was a successful High A debut for Lalanne after dominating in Single-A Tampa. As for Single-A Tampa, they didn't play tonight. Their game was postponed due to inclement weather. They'll play tomorrow instead. Finally, Yankees minor league rookie ball affiliates. Florida Complex League Yankees, 7-6 walk-off win over the FCL Tigers. And then the Dominican Summer League affiliates played each other. DSL Yankees winning 10-1 over the DSL Bombers. Finally, the Yankees score. They got underway late tonight after they got probably some of the rain that might have passed through here. They're down in Washington, D.C. kicking off a series tonight, so it's actually probably some different rain cells down there. But in that game, they are up 2-1, and as part of the scoring, Ben Rice with his 29th home run of the year. That was to open up the game in the top of the first inning. So 29 home runs, tied for the second most in Major League Baseball. Not just Rice, Jason Dominguez, fifth home run of the year for the Yankees. So it has been a very good night for the former Somerset Patriots, not just in AAA, but of course in the big leagues. As you see the pitching matchup there, it is Zach Littell versus Ryan Weathers. Nationals scoring their one run on a double play in the third inning. That wound up bringing home the Nationals' only run. They're in the fifth inning there, as the Yankees lead 2-1, and will try to pick up some ground on the Rays after their split with Tampa Bay over the week. So for Somerset, Patriots winners today 9-4. Before they head back to the ballpark tomorrow, it'll be a Jersey Diners game. Somerset playing as the Jersey Diners on a Saturday night versus Reading, trying to pull ahead in the series and snap this streak of one loss and then one win. They're going to try to win back-to-back with Cade Smith on the hill tomorrow. 5-5 with a 4.93 ERA. and the strong lefty Adam Seminaris, 7-5, takes the hill for Reading with a 2.62 ERA. We will be back at it again tomorrow night with a 7:05 first pitch and a 6:45 start time on your home for Patriots baseball, Fox Sports Radio, New Jersey. We have one more segment of radio coverage to go on Fox Sports New Jersey, where we'll go deeper into tomorrow's matchup and some more takeaways and final thoughts from tonight's game. For all of us on the TV side, that includes Scott Semenchik and Adam Beck, I'm Stephen Cusimano, saying so long and goodnight from Bridgewater, where the finale in the fireworks show is taking place before a sellout crowd of 6,156. Game took place beginning at 7:07 p.m., and there was 2 hours and 40 minutes to complete it. Winning pitcher Ben Hess, losing pitcher Braden Tucker. So we sign off on the TV side. We'll see you on FoxSportsRadioNewJersey.com and 93.5 FM. I'm Stephen Cusimano saying so long. We'll see you same time, same place tomorrow. Our final score tonight, though, was the Somerset Patriots 9 and the Reading Fightin' Phils 4.
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9: Fireworks finale is actually now taking place before our crowd of 6,156. They do it up here. The fireworks at TD Bank Ballpark are no joke, and they do them about 17, 18 times a year, depending on the season. But tonight, the fireworks were worth the wait. 2 hours, 40 minutes to complete this game where Somerset won by a final score of 9-4. The headlines in this one, Ben Hess looked good. 5 innings, gave up 3 runs in the game, 5 hits, a walk, struck out 4, one of his better starts since coming off the IL. And it was also a 2-homer game for Connor McGinnis, who came up a double shy of batting for the cycle, a career-high 2 homers, a career-high 4 hits, and he was the 10th different Somerset batter to hit 2 homers in a game this season, which is just remarkable. So McGinnis had a banner night, 3 RBIs for DJ Gladney, 3 hit games as well for Somerset's duo of catchers in the lineup. Miguel Palma, the late insertion to the lineup, was 3-for-4 with 3 runs scored, an RBI and a walk. Manny Poencia extended his hit streak to 5 games, going 3-for-4 with 2 runs batted in and a run scored. So those are the takeaways on the Somerset side of things. As for tomorrow, Yankees number 16 prospect Cade Smith will be on the mound, and he's been really good, especially recently. Overall numbers, 5-4, 4.93 ERA, and Cade Smith, during the month of June, he went 0-1, or rather, went 3-1, but with a 2.10 ERA. Last time out was when he went 0-1. That was during his start last week versus Hartford. Took a step backward. He gave up 5 runs on a career-high 10 hits in 5 innings. So Cade Smith will head back out there tomorrow night, 7:05, try to get back to that June form, which is when he gave up only 7 earned runs in 30 total innings and struck out 26 compared to 11 walks. So during June, he was one of the best pitchers in the Eastern League, and he will try to return to that form tomorrow versus Adam Semenaris, who has been one of the better pitchers in the entire Eastern League this year. He is a lefty. Somerset at times has struggled versus lefties this year. Semenaris, 15 starts, 7-5, 2.62 ERA. His first year as a member of the Fightin' Phils and the Reading organization, pitched against Somerset April 15th, went 4 scoreless that day in a no decision. Also pitched against the Patriots May 9th, which was in Reading. He went 5 innings scoreless that day and picked up the win. So he's faced Somerset twice this year. Semenaris has combined to go 9 scoreless innings in those 2 starts with 10 strikeouts as well. And he only allowed a combined 7 hits in those 9 scoreless innings as well. So he has been a pitcher Somerset's not really been able to touch recently. They're going to try to go on a winning streak beginning today and continuing tomorrow. Semenaris versus Smith, 7:05 first pitch, pregame coverage, 6:45 p.m. here on Fox Sports Radio, New Jersey. That's going to do it for us on tonight's broadcast of Somerset's Patriots baseball. Again, 2 hours, 40 minutes, 6,156 here on this Friday night, a sellout at TD Bank Ballpark. For Dave Raich back at Fox Sports New Jersey, and for Adam Beck, my on-air partner to my right, I'm Stephen Cusimano saying so long, and we will see you tomorrow. Our final score from TD Bank Ballpark tonight was the Somerset Patriots 9 and the Reading Fightin' Phils 4.
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7: NBC News Radio, I'm Rob Bartier. President Trump says Iran wants to continue talks and the U.S. has agreed to do so. However, in a post on Truth Social, Trump said he told Iran the ceasefire is over. It comes after the two countries traded strikes earlier in the week. Meanwhile, multiple reports say Israel provided U.S. officials with intelligence about a possible Iranian threat to President Trump that it viewed as credible. A 5-day evidentiary hearing in the Charlie Kirk murder case in Utah has concluded. Judge Tony Graff will now decide in the coming weeks if Tyler Robinson will face trial for allegedly murdering Kirk after being presented evidence all week related to the case. Prosecutors played a recorded interview Thursday from Tyler Robinson's former roommate and romantic partner Lance Twiggs and presented text messages exchanged between the two. It turns out the police and other extra steps taken by New York City to prepare for America's closest thing to a royal wedding last week was not a gift from the city. Levon Putney has more.
0: Even before singer Taylor Swift and her now husband, Travis Kelce, said their I do's during their all-star celebrity wedding last Friday at Madison Square Garden.
8: Taylor Swift will be paying, has paid already, the cost of the permit that was lodged, which was over $160,000, for that event and for the response to that event.
0: Mayor Zoran Mamdani, when asked, part of the response to that event being the over 100 NYPD officers assigned to be around the garden on the wedding day. I'm Levon Putney.
7: The live-action adaptation of Moana is off to a slow start at the box office. The film starring Dwayne Johnson made $4.5 million from Thursday previews last night. It's expected to make between $60 and $65 million in its first weekend, although some are projecting closer to $40 million. Meanwhile, Evil Dead Burn picked up over $2 million from previews last night and is expected to make between $15 and $20 million in its debut. Rob Martier, NBC News Radio.
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11: Something where now Adebayo's the guy that seems like, what are you doing, man? Really, you're arguing over stuff, you guys are yelling at each other, and you throw a punch at him? I mean, really, you're arguing over stuff on the internet, you throw a punch. You are not in control of your emotions, right? This is what my first reaction was, man, this is more embarrassing for Adebayo than it is for Tyler Hero. Even though Hero's the guy, we'll get to him in a second, because he doesn't escape nearly unscathed. But the whole physical confrontation of it, just thinking about how this story is consumed now and how what we think about it than what we would think about it 20 some odd years ago, where now, hey, it's not too much to ask guys to be control of your emotions and not throw punches when something like this happens. You guys are disagreeing over something.
12: Well, but that's just it. All those years ago, those stories got buried because you didn't have access. You didn't have social media and people run into guys like Shams, the guys that were the beat reporters city to city. They knew they got no access and the free meals were all going to be turned off if they said a word. Whereas now it's like, here you go. Go running in and say, hey, there was an altercation. How much of an altercation? It's like, what are you doing? I don't know. Okay, that was an altercation.
11: Yeah, you go to the security guard. Hey, Stu. Yeah, what's going on? A couple of guys are fighting. Well, who is it? Well, it's a guy in a bucket hat and that guy that scored 84 points last year. Wait, Bam Adebayo and Tyler Hero? Are you sure? Yeah, I think those are the guys. Oh, I got to get out there and go. Oh, it's over already. Okay. All right. Well, I mean, really, like, you know, I get your arguing about this and whatever is said back and forth, but to throw a punch in a situation like this, I mean, come on, man. Like, I gotta say that the stupidity angle of that is only topped by the stupidity angle of Tyler Hero, who decided, I'm gonna DM some random dude about my teammate and about stuff going on, and I'm gonna DM. I mean, really, I see this and I go, well, I don't understand what goes through people's minds sometimes. Like, you're gonna DM a guy, a total stranger, that you don't know about your teammate. And that's just insane to me. I can't get people that have this addiction and think social media is their friend. And this is not even a guy that was saying, hey, I love your game, you're awesome. This is a guy that Tyler Hero was kind of feuding with, right? Over the course of this story. And he's like, I'm DMing this guy my stuff about Bam Adebayo. You know, when you talk about the scales of stupidity on this, like, yeah, okay, Bam's here, but then, wow, man, Tyler Hero, you can't even see how high up he is on that.
12: Well, but you get into gaming rooms or whatever, all of a sudden those are your buddies on the headset. Think about, so many others. Blake Snell, he's had his issues in the gaming rooms, right? I mean, all these guys. So, yeah, it's not that far down the road to be like, you know, the enemy, what, the friend of my enemy, and all those kind of things where you go through the paces and you get the Spider-Man meme when it's all said and done. But yeah, Tyler Hero, I was surprised that Bam Adebayo and company didn't just figure out what the graphic would be to show how weak he was defensively. and just put that up. I don't know that he's bottom 10 in the league, but he's got to be pretty damn close.
11: Yeah, sure.
12: Right? So, I mean, if you're Giannis and Bam Adebayo, you can at least say, we're tops on this list, pal.
11: Yeah, we're number one.
12: But, I mean, you were watching, what's the Tatiana Maslany? I mean, like, you got people on the interwebs.
11: Oh, sure. Yeah.
12: You know,
11: they're my
12: friends. Portal to hell.
11: Hey, you know, listen, just want to tell you, as I learned from Maximum Pleasure Guaranteed, cam boys are not your friends. Just so you know, I just said that Tatiana Maslany learned that lesson, and now Tyler Herro is learning that random people want to DM about my teammate, right? Like, oh, what goes through your mind about stuff like that, man? Seriously. I can't understand the devotion and the sense of responsibility, or just the non-thinking of it, that people feel on social media where I can do this. Like, social media is your friend. It's not. Social media and Twitter is a Venus flytrap, man. Oh, look at that. It smells so sweet in there. There's nectar in there. But, boy, those look like really sharp leaves coming. Oh, that's just decoration. They don't move or anything. It's a plant. Come on. And if it's a plant, it's going to move so slow, I'm going to get out of there. I'm not worried about that. I'm going in there and getting that nectar, and suddenly, oh, wow. Yeah, this is how it ends for me. Okay. I'm the guy inside the whale. I'm Jonah. Jonah was inside the whale, right? Was it Jonah?
12: Yeah, there
11: was
12: you
11: he
12: go.
11: In the whale?
12: Jonah in the whale.
11: Nice. Yeah, just said, you know, with holding up that lantern going, yep, this is just not going well. This is how it ends.
12: It's not
11: going
12: to end well.
11: You know, I don't understand. That you think that I can send direct message to a guy I don't even know about my teammate that I live with, that I've been a teammate with for the past 7 or 8 years. And this is not after the trade. This is before. I don't understand. I don't get
12: prank
11: this
12: call. Prank
11: sometimes.
12: Call.
11: I really don't, man. I really don't. I don't know if I'm alone on this, but I feel like, you know, obviously the younger generation and Gen Z and, you know, the real lower end of millennials, you know, grew up with social media being prevalent in their lives. Like, you know, they don't, like Gen Z especially doesn't know a life without social media. But still, I mean, I don't know if I feel like, hey, I should be teaching lessons on this or just, I mean, people just walk into stuff like this blind and I go, this is now what you're known for. Cause you decided to DM somebody who then says, well, I mean, I had to make sure this got out. You know, people need to know this. This is news. You know, because of that, this is what you're known for. Like everything Tyler Herro was, forget about the bucket hat. Forget about the bucket hat.
12: He'll always be the bucket hat, right? The guy with the good, sweet jump shot.
11: Forget about sixth man of the year and all that stuff and being the main guy being traded for Giannis. No. That's what you're known for, right? Jordan Poole. What do you think about Jordan Poole? Bam! Punch by Draymond Green. That's what you think of, man. That's what you think of.
12: He's a pretty good scorer, too. He's an NBA champion. Really? But he'll always be the guy that got punched in the face by Draymond and exiled.
11: I mean, but I really am thinking of this, like, you know, when John Wick had the bounty put out on him, right, in John Wick 3 and in John Wick 4, when they gave him till midnight and all the hitmen were coming after him. Mm-hmm. Like, I wonder, like, if we could do a movie where now, you know, Tyler Herro puts that thing up about the mid-range jumpers and now slowly everybody from 10 all the way to 1 on that list, like, approaches him in the next few days. And there's, like, some sort of confrontation or involvement and we can make a movie out of it. Like, like that in like 5 minutes if I type it in?
12: Yeah, I think it would. But I think we could probably get someone to green light it for a limited series that goes 11 episodes. One to set it up and the countdown and all of the scenarios by which they run into each other and settle their beef. Or maybe they don't. And maybe it becomes the end, like it's a 1966 Batman movie.
11: Oh,
12: where all the supervillains are together.
11: Sure.
12: And it's on a ship.
11: Oh, then it's like that scene in Karate Kid when they're all beating him up in the skeleton costumes.
12: That's it.
11: I say he's had enough, Giannis. I'll say what he's had enough.
12: See what we did?
11: Oh, man.
12: We just made great art for America.
11: All of a sudden, like, you know, all the picks that the Bucks got for Giannis come jumping over the fence to try to save him instead of Mr. Miyagi. We're here for you, man. Who are you guys? We're the first and second round picks that you got that came along with you, man. We're happy. Oh, you guys aren't going to help me for anything. Exit out by DeFresca, exit Swollen Dome, the Jason Smith Show with my best friend, Mike Harmon. 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The crown is yours. So we got more NBA on the way, but coming up next, why everybody should feel way better about the U.S. soccer team after what happened today. Why? We'll tell you next. 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
9: 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Now, before we get to the play of the day and a big take coming out of what we saw today in the quarterfinal between Spain and Belgium, in which Spain escapes 2-1 to move on to the semifinal against France. The final numbers are out, and I think I should be an odds maker. I should be the guy that sets the over-under line in Vegas, because boy, was I right on it. Going into the USA-Belgium game this week, we had the previous high for most watched soccer game earlier in this tournament. The United States game was at 26 million viewers. And I said, this is probably going to double it. If you put the over under at 50 million, I'll take the over. Well, the first numbers came in for Fox, 35, 36 million. That was really good. And I remember talking about this with Alex Teichert, and he was like, that's pretty good. Yeah, but more people watched England, Mexico. I go, yeah, but wait till all the numbers come in. And you tell me, Telemundo and everything else would still wind up going to be that. The numbers have come in, and now USA Belgium, officially the most watched soccer program in the history of the United States, at just over 50 million viewers. More people watched that than watched England, Mexico. It is the most watched soccer game in the history of our country, Mike Harmon.
11: That Woo. Does not shock me with the number of people that came on board as the groundswell, especially when you can wrap all the numbers up into one big pile. When we talk about the Telemundo numbers and thinking about, you know, the largesse of what Monday became, viewing parties, and the numbers have gotten better. It's something we've talked about with Steve DeSager for years, right? The ability to corral this stuff and really get your arms around it, as opposed to guessing based on a couple of folks with a electronic device at their house, or filling out, you know, the old books, the log books of what did you watch this week, and were you being truthful? Because you might have been watching, you know, some really bad infomercials late at night instead of the comedy you were telling me you did. So, yeah, it's but it's great, because you take those numbers going forward, and it's good and bad for Fox, because they've enjoyed the groundswell of the monies and the hydration breaks and everything else here. But it just means the price of poker for the next iteration has gone through the roof.
9: Mm. So while everybody is still, because we got to listen, today should be a day you feel really good about the United States and their loss to Belgium. But first, we're going to have the play of the day. And the play of the day, of course, is brought to you by Tire Rack and TireRack.com. For over 40 years,

0: 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A 1-1 tie, once again late, once again off the bench, once again for Spain. Their goal, sending them to the semis, is the play of the day.
1: Here's Kubasi. Can he run Kubasi?
0: So there it was on Fox on the call, a really
1: Harry Kane.
0: When I hear the roar of the crowd, now this is how much I know. When I hear the roar, that little roar, I know, oh, here comes the Harry Kane goal. I just know it's coming now.
2: Tiger with great anticipation right of tomorrow's big matchup.
0: But this is why you should feel great about the United States losing to Belgium. This
2: Someone else game, has a goalie that can't corral the ball and gives up a rebound?
0: Look, well, here's the thing. Everybody knows it was an awful goal, right? You got to be able to corral that ball and not let the rebound just pop right back out. However, this is Belgium's backup keeper who comes into the game in the 70th minute. Mm-hmm. He's not had a lot of touches. He's not had a lot of chances to get comfortable, right? That's why you warm up before a game. But this is a guy that hasn't played and suddenly go in. And it's not surprising that, hey, the first time he touches the ball on a really big play, something there, because he hasn't had the reps, doesn't feel warmed up, doesn't feel comfortable. Instead of being able to corral the ball, it kind of bounces around. It bounces right back out, and it's put right by him for the game win. Goal, right? So it's an awful goal. He's got to save it, but I understand why it happened. I understand all that because of the situation that sucks, that you have to go in and there's no warm-up time and you're in there cold, right? But think about this. This was a game that was likely headed to overtime, maybe to penalties. Belgium played Spain really tough. Spain has had to escape in the last couple of games with goals from subs that are coming into the game and scoring in the 85th minute or later, right? This is Spain is like the Knicks of soccer, except they score way less points. But like this, they've had to escape because they're really not scoring. Their best players are not putting the ball in the net. I mean, we've heard so much about this. If I got to see the video of Lionel Messi giving a bath again, but I mean, they're not scoring, right? They're doing a lot of talking for a team that's barely putting the ball in the net. But Spain is still a pretty good team. I mean, you know how good they are. One of the top four teams in the country. And Belgium might have been a backup keeper in the game away from maybe getting to the semifinals. All of a sudden, now you look at this loss to Belgium and you go, oh, well, we really did it to ourselves in that game, right? We really did it to ourselves on all three of those goals. They were all preventable. They were not plays where Belgium ran circles around us. They were all plays that Tim Ream was either directly or indirectly responsible for, that Matt Fries was directly or indirectly responsible for. So understand that you look back now that you have a little bit of distance between us and the game and go, man, we just had a bad game, right? Because Belgium's really good. And if we come out like you should come out for World Cup, and again, we lost, right? I'm not saying that all these things are different, but we came out flat and we played poorly, right? As I said before the game was even over, we picked a bad time to have a bad game. That's not the team we saw the first four games in the tournament. We just had a bad game. And now I can see there being, it's a lot of overreaction to a game where, hey, if we play a normal game, if we're not overwhelmed by the moment, if we come out with the fire we're supposed to come out in the first 5 minutes of a bleeping elimination game in the World Cup, like we've done so far, we play better. But again, like I said, the golden generation, that's been their problem, has been coming out flat for games, which is why I'm done, right? Build around the couple of guys and find better players who are more mentally, focused, and that's what you need. You don't need, it's not about talent, it's not about the academies, it's not about getting guys that can dribble like you watch passing drills at German academies. It's about being mentally tough, and those are the guys you got to find, and there's plenty of guys like that, plenty of kids like that in the United States. The golden generation has not been mentally tough, and that's really what it was. So knowing all of this and after seeing the result today, I think you can end the week with a little bit of an uptick of, oh, okay, so maybe it's not so bad in the United States with soccer. Maybe we're not so completely lost where we threw up on ourselves in a game against a team that looks like they're about as good as the one of the top three or four teams in the world. Like, I honestly saw this game today, Mike, and said the loss looks a little bit better in hindsight after today.
2: I'm glad you can take that approach, because you ain't getting me on board with that. Because the physical, and we can argue where the gap is and all of that, but when you come out and mentally that is what you do each and every big tournament, when there's a step up in class, and that's the thing, right? It's one thing to say, hey, we play down to an opponent. I could hear that to a degree, but when you have the chance to be that breakthrough, when the country is behind you to the level that you were, when you had the coach, right? Because that's all we kept saying. We've got the coach. We've got the mentality and the mindset. And then we came out miserable. And you have to start from scratch. You got to start from scratch, right? And that's the thing. Belgium, for today's game, they didn't concede. The goalie did a hell of a job over the course of the game as best he could, right? Big moments. He goes out with an injury. Second goalie comes in, gives up that goal. I got to ask on the defenders as well. You know you got a fresh goalie in there. You need to be crashing equally as hard to where this guy can't walk in on the ball as he did. But percentage of possession was decidedly the Spanish squad and all the way through. So, yeah, you got beat by what was a pretty good team. So I you could take, I guess, some comfort in that. But it doesn't excuse the years of prep and run-up to this and the four games that you had prior that suddenly got evaporated in a matter of a mere minute of game time, and then the 90-plus of just eviscerating your soul.
0: Yeah, I mean, look, I mean, Belgium was the underdog coming into this game. Not everybody can control possession, right? Like, and I think that's a thing that people don't get. You see the possession and go, wow, this team is dominating the game. Okay, and in absolute, you're right, because you have a better chance of scoring goals the more you have the ball. You have a better chance of not giving up goals the more you don't have the ball.
2: But we know how false that is based on, right, you know, the U.S. possession in the game, right, that they got smoked.
0: Yeah, look, because after Belgium got the lead, all of a sudden, you know, we had the ball and Belgium sat back with a one goal lead and a two goal lead. But understand that a lot of teams are made to play without the ball. Hey, we understand that this is how we're going to compete and this is what we're going to have to put on the field and be okay with not having more than 35% possession. Now it's a little bit, you have a little bit more onus on bearing your chances when you get them, but it's not like everybody has one way to play, right? So some teams, yeah, I know we're not going to control the possession against Spain. So how do we put this game out there where we can potentially beat them? And you saw Belgium's able to do that. There's no reason why the United States can't do that. I mean, really, it's really about finding the mentally strong enough players. And that's, I mean, that's something we can find. That's not about academies or travel or club. It's let's find that group, because the one common bond that they have all had, that the Golden Generation and Pulisic and all these other players have had, is that they've come out flat and made mistakes in games where they shouldn't. This shouldn't be something that happens. And whether it was, and if you want to blame the coaching, well, this happened with Klinsmann at the end of Klinsmann. It happened all through the Berhalter era. Now it happens with Pochettino. How many coaches can you blame? Right. How many coaches can you blame before you say, okay, the thing that was the common bond in all this was the players. So if you look at it from that perspective, it really shows you that, okay, we're a little bit closer than you think. I'm not saying suddenly in the next World Cup we're going to be a top five team in the world, but maybe winning a game against Belgium with stronger players mentally. Yeah. Okay. I mean, I could see us winning that. Maybe we're getting ready to play. We're getting ready to play Spain today.
2: I like you, Perry, positive. Me, I've seen too much. I've seen too many of these lackluster efforts, and systemically, there's still a lot of problems there. Look, the slap fighting that's gone on in our larger media thing, and the growing thing of, hey, that guy said something I don't like, so let's just attack him and fight back and forth, and that'll be my content production for the day. Good for you. But the idea that we're that close, even physically, to these squads, I still think there's a bigger gap, but I like that you can take something positive from Belgium, because they did play even for a long stretch of this game, and I'm sure plenty in attendance, what, nearly 73,000 people there at Los Angeles Stadium, where the shuttle service to and from was working exquisitely, from what I understand. But Yeah, the takeaway is Spain moves on, and let's see what they can do in this next round.
0: Exit out about a fresca exit, Swollen Dome, the Jason Smith Show with my best friend, Mike Harmon. So just feel a little bit better. It's okay to feel a little bit better about it after that. I mean, feel bad for the Belgium goalie, but for everything else, yeah, you should feel
2: well,
0: better.
2: Well, you're going into the weekend, so, I mean, you're giving them some extra positivity as they raise their French pastries or all of the or Belgian beer.
0: Time now to find out what's trending in the wide world of sports. A guy who is set to be the next goalie off the bench for Belgium today, it's Steve DeSager.
3: Well, that would make it three goalies giving up a rebound goal. As well today. By the way,
0: and Steve DeSager knocks the ball away with a big radio microphone.
3: Hands, people. Hands at some point. Shohei Ohtani has hit a leadoff homer at Dodger Stadium. He is not pitching tonight and will miss the All-Star game next week. He is DHing this weekend. Ohtani has left knee irritation. He'll get treatment on it, fluid drain. So it's an all-bullpen game for the Dodgers tonight. They give up two, an error included in the top of the first. Ohtani comes back with a leadoff homer bottom of the first, and the next batter, All-Star Andy Páez, hits it out as well. So it's Dodgers 2, Arizona 2, top of the second right now. Also in progress, the Boston Red Sox, who have won six games in a row, are leading 6-1 at the Mets in the top of the ninth inning. The Yankees lead 2-1 at Washington, bottom of the sixth. There was a rain delay at the start of this one. Ben Rice with his 29th home run. Yankees came into tonight second in the AL East, four games behind the Rays. Tampa Bay has won 7-2 against Seattle. Junior Caminero with his 28th home run. Detroit won its sixth straight game, 10-2 over Philadelphia. Phils, by the way, all-star hosts, will have Kyle Schwarber and Bryce Harper in the home run derby Monday in their home park. Pittsburgh's home game rained out against Milwaukee tonight. Doubleheader on Saturday. Baltimore got a two-run homer bottom of the eighth to beat Kansas City 5-4. Cincinnati shut out the Cubs 4-0. The win to Hunter Green, 12 strikeouts in seven innings. Cleveland and the White Sox each won. Cleveland a 3-2 winner at Miami, which had won six in a row. White Sox 14-1 over the A's. Tristan Peters hit for the cycle, and the White Sox are still tied for first in the AL Central. The Athletics lost their seventh in a row, and A's All-Star first baseman Nick Kurtz will likely go on the IL with a thumb injury. Houston's Yordan Alvarez with his 30th homer of the season. Houston wound up losing its game at Texas, just final. Rangers 7-3 the final. And also in progress, it's Padres 2-0 over the Blue Jays in the fourth. One World Cup game today, the quarterfinal in L.A. Spain wins on a goal in the 88th minute, 2-1 over Belgium. Spain outshot them 17-5. The game was tied 1-1 at the half. Spain's semifinal is Tuesday afternoon against France in Dallas. Still a couple more games in the quarterfinals on Saturday. Upgrade your FIFA World Cup 2026 setup. 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The San Antonio Spurs gave Victor Wembanyama a five-year extension, potentially worth over $250 million. Rookie scale max includes a fifth-year player option. The University of Michigan promoted Mike Boynton to head coach with a two-year deal. There was a WNBA game in Montreal tonight. Attendance 21,000, a new regular season attendance record for the league. Dallas beat Toronto 108-95, Paige Becker's 34 points. Number one Jannik Sinner swept Novak Djokovic in their Wimbledon semifinal, and Scottie Scheffler missed the cut at the Scottish Open. Back to you.
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0: 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Or if you're already within YouTube, just search Jason Smith Show. Let us know what you think. Mike and I love putting this content out for you every single day. Well, it's not often a missed interview spawns a hot take, but here we are, Mike Harmon. Happy Friday. One of the big stories today, look, the Dan Patrick Show goes to the Lake Tahoe Golf Tournament, as it does every year. And, you know, Dan gets the biggest people in sports to come sit down with him. Fun conversations, middle of the summer. He was set to talk to Kathy Engelbert, the commissioner of the WNBA, today. And right before the show, the interview got canceled. The WNBA pulled her from the interview. And I thought it was really fun how when Dan's talking about her getting pulled, that they are showing video of her on the golf course.
2: That was pretty like, good. Yeah, like practicing her chipping and stuff. Yeah, that was great.
0: She's not here. And, you know, Dan had a great point when he said, listen, you want to be treated as a serious league. This is what happens. These are going to be tough questions because obviously all the questions would be about Caitlin Clark and going forward and her treatment. But Dan said, look, this is a fair platform. I'll treat you with respect. I completely get that, right? Because that's something I'm sure that, you know, and as fans would see that and go, yeah, Kathy Engelbert coming on talking about Caitlin Clark, like, yeah, you know, what's going to happen in these interviews? But the thing is, I'm wondering if it's something more. I'll give you a hot take on this. She's the commissioner of the WNBA, and her interview got canceled.
2: The commissioner, the PR people told her not
0: to. The commissioner had her interview canceled. Okay? Now, no matter what, this is an interview that was already agreed upon, right? It was agreed upon. They know what's going on. They know, she knows what the topic's going to be. She would know what the topic would have been 8 months ago. It's about Caitlin Clark and her treatment in the WNBA. What makes sense here? Because yes, Dan is known as one of the best interviewers in sports. He's been doing it for so long, and he is. I'm going to throw this out there because this is what makes sense to me. She has been absolutely invisible since this, the latest Caitlin Clark treatment, referees, players in the league has really gotten to the next level. She's been absolutely invisible. Why is that? I wonder how much longer she has as WNBA commissioner. I wonder if it's maybe, and I'm just saying this, right? I'm just saying what makes sense is that if you're going to tell me in a week they have a new commissioner or they're starting the machinations and in a month they're going to have a new commissioner, I would say, okay, that's what would make sense. Why would you want Kathy Engelbert talking if you're going to replace her? You don't want her talking for the league when you have somebody else coming in. So maybe it's happening. Maybe that, but that's what would make sense. And I'm not saying I have any inside knowledge on this. I'm just saying what would make sense. And I see that she has been absolutely missing in action when it comes to everything. And she's got to be a strong commissioner. She's got to come out and say things and say, look, this is how we're doing it. You need strong leadership. Instead, it's absolutely nothing from her. How is a commissioner saying nothing? It makes sense if she's not going to be commissioner for that much longer and they're going to wait and put their message out there. They got through the collective bargaining. That's all done. All the big business is done. And now they're going to go get their David Stern. Because that's really where the WNBA is right now. They're at the point where when Magic and Larry came into the league, what do we need? This is the biggest thing the league has had happen to them. How do we handle it? And they realized very quickly, we need a commissioner with foresight that can handle problems, that can push the league forward. David Stern comes in, and he's on the Mount Rushmore commissioners all time because he brought the NBA to where it continues to enjoy a level of success right now. The WNBA needs their David Stern. And I'm wondering if that would make sense that, okay, this is what the search is out there for right now, because they know what we have right now isn't enough, because it's not, because, again, being invisible is not what you want your commissioner at this point. And it's somebody else that's going to come in that's going to be their David Stern.
2: Yeah, it's just a difficult look when, you know, Dan Patrick's reputation, history, and not just because he's affiliated with us and is our, you know, first thing in the morning go-to, is that you know the history, and anybody that works around the league office would know this. And for the commissioner herself, she's the first league commissioner, 2019, all of that, that you've got all the business wrapped up and you've made no statements to all of this, right? You had the suspension of Alyssa Thomas. Other than that, and based on what Alyssa Thomas had to say about some of the threats and things, there was a statement issued, but otherwise it's been radio silence. Like, you've had every opportunity. I don't know if you're waiting for the All-Star game, you're waiting for your break and going to do a big media thing there, but seems like you have an opportunity, and you said yes. So I'd love to know the reasons why you step back from it. And I like the idea of, hey, passing the torch and moving into the next era with all these extra business partners, the different responsibilities as the league has changed, evolved, and grown. Perhaps that's the other area they need and recognize the need. And this is one of their partners and, you know, one of their big patrons being the NBA, and seeing how their league evolved in parallel. So, yeah, of course, then that would require Adam Silver to do something.
0: Yeah.
2: So.
0: Well, look at that. Come on, Adam Silver does it. We didn't need to get that swipe right there.
2: No, he did, because, if she's getting pressured to be out, wouldn't the NBA be part of that pressuring?
0: Dude, the Knicks just won the title. He's thinking this is the greatest the league has ever been. Come on.
2: So maybe now he's feeling chesty.
0: Exit out by DeFresca, exit swollen up. Speaking of the NBA, a huge $200 million story next.
15: 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The Odd Couple with Rob Parker and Kelvin Washington. The Jason Smith Show with Mike Harmon. 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
3: NBC News Radio. I'm Rob Martier. The United States is demanding that Iran publicly state that the Strait of Hormuz is open. A senior U.S. official told News Nation today that there won't be a good outcome if they refuse. This comes as the two countries traded strikes earlier in the week. President Trump says Iran wants to continue talks, and the U.S. has agreed to do so. Talks between the two countries are reportedly taking place in Oman on Saturday. A five-day evidentiary hearing in the Charlie Kirk murder case in Utah has concluded. Judge Tony Graff will now decide in the coming weeks if Tyler Robinson will face trial for allegedly murdering Kirk after being presented evidence all week related to the case. Prosecutors played a recorded interview Thursday from Tyler Robinson's former roommate and romantic partner Lance Twiggs and presented text messages exchanged between the two. Robinson faces aggravated murder and several other felony charges. One in five Americans say they'll judge someone based on their first name. Michael Kastner reports.
6: That's not my name. That's not my name.
23: Two of the names those people are most judgmental about, Karen and Chad. Karen drew the most negative reactions in a survey by Talker Research, no doubt for its use as a moniker for a stereotypical type of belligerent woman. Chad, often used online to describe a super confident male, was second. The survey also found Gen Z is the most likely to judge someone based on their name.
24: Call me by your name and I'll call you by mine.
23: I'm Michael Kastner.
3: The Trump administration is rolling back endangered species protections. Today, the administration announced the new rule that rescinds an interpretation of the Endangered Species Act aimed at mitigating harm to animals. Previously, the government had considered harm as any modification of habitat that hurts animals by affecting their ability to eat, shelter, or breed. Rob Martier, NBC News Radio.
25: We are
2: 10-2 over Philadelphia. Home wins for the Reds and Orioles. White Sox as well. In fact, White Sox 14-1 over the A's as Tristan Peters hit for the cycle. Wins for Texas and the Angels. Cleveland ended Miami's six-game winning streak 3-2. Shohei Ohtani hit a leadoff homer. Dodgers tied 2-2 with the Diamondbacks bottom of the third. Ohtani not pitching tonight, and he'll miss the All-Star game due to his bad knee, which will have fluid drained in a few days. At the quarterfinal in L.A. of the World Cup, Spain eliminated Belgium 2-1 on a goal in the 88th minute. I'm Steve DeSager.
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30: 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Search the content, find it again. Mike and I love putting everything out for you every single night. Now, before we get to this big story out of the NBA today and showing you that the Knicks still own the offseason, you know, I was just thinking about this week into next week, right, with the games today and Spain winning today. This week, we had two World Cup quarterfinal games in the middle of the day, in the middle of the week, right? Mm-hmm. The United States games, our last game was at 5 o'clock in the afternoon on the West Coast. Next week, both semifinal games are at noon West Coast time, 3 p.m. on Tuesday and Wednesday. Why are we doing this?
0: What's going on? What are we doing? Why are we suddenly making this schedule? We're going to have it so it's easier for everybody else to see this across the globe. I don't understand why we're doing this. Didn't we spend a lot of money for the World Cup? Don't you want to take care of your American viewers first, because this is where the event is. I don't know when the Olympics are set that they go, oh hey, the United States is and Canada is playing in the gold medal game in hockey. We're going to make sure that thing gets a really, really good time slot. So people having to wake up. That's not done.
2: It's a big globe, and the assumption was there was no chance in hell the United States was advancing this far in the tournament.
0: Oh, no, I don't mean anything. I just mean for everything, right? The semifinal games are huge. Spain and France is huge. What could wind up being England or Norway and Argentina is huge, and we're having them in the middle of the day, in the middle of the week. What are we doing?
2: Because 72,000 people are still going to show up at the stadium, and it's the global audience. You're prime time in Europe. You're prime time in Scandinavia. You're prime time in all the other soccer-loving nations of the world.
0: Yeah,
2: I'm going to have the Yakko, Wacko, and Dot tell you all about it.
0: Yakko, Wacko. What is Yakko, Wacko, and Dot?
2: The Nations of the World by the Animaniacs.
0: Oh. Okay, all right. I didn't know that.
2: Do you not know that one? Hey, Tyshirt, can you find the Nations of the World for me?
0: I thought that was like a law firm or something. I'm going to get Yakko, Wacko, and Dot after you.
2: No, I want a law
0: firm where one of the lawyers' name is Wacko. I really want that.
2: Actually, you know what? That would sell pretty well here in Los Angeles, I believe. I think we could get that up on a few billboards, and people would be all over it. Tight, you just let me know when you've got that one queued up for me, will you?
0: Oh, my goodness.
2: You're going to have a whole other bit of culture that you're now going to intake here in a moment. But I think that's really it. All right, ready? Here we go.
4: United States, Canada, Mexico, Panama, Haiti, Jamaica, Peru, Antigua, Barbuda, St. Lucia, and Cuba, Granada, El Salvador, too, Dominica, Colombia, Venezuela, Honduras, Guyana, and still Guatemala, Bolivia, then Argentina, and then the Bahamas, Brazil, Costa Rica, Belize, Nicaragua, and Chile, Seychelles, Trinidad, and Tobago, Paraguay, Uruguay, Suriname, the Dominican Republic, Barbados.
0: I did not hear Madagascar in there. I did not hear that.
2: Well, it would keep going. I mean, there's more nations of the world. I mean, they go all the way around the globe in an educational forum. This was from the Animaniacs from way back in the day. That was a cover version of them.
0: This is an event that we have here that we spent a lot of money on, that this is who we need to be beholden to, because when all events go on across the globe, if it's two Americans in the final at Wimbledon, are they going to say, you know, we're going to have this different time so everybody in the United States can see it? No, I'm not going to do it. Not going to do that for us, man. Not going to do it. But we're going to do this and to help come on, man. Like, hey, we're inconvenienced every single Olympics, every single World Cup, because we are furthest away from every other nation, and everybody else is closest to the time frame than we are. Everybody. I think even in Australia, they're closer, and they're like 45 hours ahead of us or behind us, whatever. But we're always inconvenient. Now, here's our event. Okay, we got big games. Now we're going to put them on 3 o'clock in the afternoon.
2: Who was inconvenienced? That gold medal game was in prime time viewing for me, because I was sitting here on air on Fox Sports Radio, baby.
0: What time was that, Mike Harmon? Tell me what time that was. Yeah, what time? What time was that?
2: 5.
0: Yeah, okay.
2: But I was awake. I was alert. And I was jacked up about it.
0: Oh, man.
2: But we have a choice. It's about programming choices versus your governing body is located in France. And they're going to do what they need for themselves.
0: I hope the rest of the globe appreciates what we're doing. I hope they really appreciate that.
2: Well, I mean, look, it doesn't matter for you. You just watch the match over lunch.
0: Yeah, well, no, hey, for me, but I look out for everybody, Mike Harmon.
2: Man of the people.
0: I know that when I hear goals scored, I listen to out my window and I hear a lot of people cheering going, man, no one's at work. No one is working.
2: Well, they're all working from home. I take the positive spin that they've decided and elected, and whatever business that they operate within, they've allowed them to continue the work from home. I just did the air quotes for the cameras in studio and for all your minds at home.
0: Just appreciate that. I just hope they appreciate what we're doing. I just really do.
2: Well, I appreciate it too, though. I mean, like, look, there were what, nearly 73,000 people at LA Stadium today.
0: Well, of course, people are going to go to the game, but it's about the audience, people watching at home. Like, you're coming to the World Cup. I'm going to the game. I am locked in because I'm going to the game. But people want to watch. It's like, oh, when's the game on? Noon. Okay. Well, look, I like it. I like it being on at noon. You like it being on at noon. That's great. A lot of people want to watch these games, and now they're on at work or they're on. They can't, because why can't these games be on? Why can't we have the United States on in a primetime window? We're spending a lot of money on these games. We can't be on in a primetime window.
2: West Coast lunch window.
0: We can't the West Coast lunch
2: window. That's what it was. It was the lunch window. Hey.
0: Yeah, the West Coast lunch window. Yeah.
2: Come and get your food from the food truck that's camped outside. Make sure they've got all their licenses and notices and agreements with the folks that inspect for cleanliness and all. And then take whatever that you ordered, a salad, Euros, whatever it might be, and go back to the office or load up your phone while you sit outside and enjoy some sunshine. For other folks, they were going to happy hour. I mean, it works out really well. 3 o'clock happy hour on a Friday.
0: I just hope they appreciate it. They appreciate this favor that we were doing for them, having this happen.
2: Look at that.
0: That's what they do. A big punch was thrown in the NBA. A big punch was thrown by Victor Wembanyama, as he has agreed to a 5-year, $252 million maximum rookie scale contract extension. ESPN First reporting this on Friday. Wemby posting on social media. Spurs family, I'm here to stay, whatever it takes. Now, why is this a big deal? Well, of course, Wemby's going to get this money. He's who the league is going to be built around for the next decade. He could have taken a super maximum.
2: No, super maximum. Yeah.
0: He could have taken the supermax that would have escalated this contract another $50+ million. But he took a little bit less to save the Spurs, roughly $50 million over the next 5 years. So, you know, he could have taken that. Now, okay, that's really $10 million a year, but okay, he's still doing something good, right? He could have taken the supermax, but he's taking a little bit less because he wants to be able to have money out to build people around, to build around. They can come back and play alongside him. He says, I learned a lot of lessons this year and this, you know, with everything we did getting to the finals. So this is something he feels very strongly about and doing the right thing, right? Because hopefully because he says, I learned a lesson, but I don't know what they are yet. That's what he said right after they got eliminated by the Knicks. I learned, but I don't know what they are yet. And maybe the lesson is, taking less money so we can have a few extra million dollars to bring in that guy that, hey, right now projects to be maybe our seventh guy or our eighth guy, but maybe by the time the playoffs start, he gets hot. He's a guy that we need off the bench, and we have him because we're able to give him money. Maybe this money is going to allow us to get our Landry Shamet or our Mitchell Robinson or someone like that. This is the Knicks continuing to show everybody this is how you build a team. And this, honestly, Mike, this is more shocking to me than the Knicks winning the title. Because the Knicks winning the title, you look at the talent they put out there, and eventually talent rises up. Look, it's the best starting five in the NBA. Top to bottom, when you're saying 1 through 5, they don't have the best player in the NBA. They got a top 5 player in Jalen Brunson. But top to bottom, this is the best starting five in the NBA. So you want to think they can get to a point where they can win. They've been title contenders. But the fact that the Knicks, okay, the Knicks, the New York Knicks, think about the 20-some-odd years they had leading up to getting Jalen Brunson, right? This was Isaiah Thomas coming in and mismanaging the team, Phil Jackson coming in and completely mismanaging the team, not being able to go get free agents. Madison Square Garden was not a destination, despite the fact it's the most famous arena in the world. Nobody wanted to go play there. But then Leon Rose shows up. And all of a sudden, the Knicks are the destination. They got their top 3 guys off the bench outside of Mitchell Robinson to re-sign for the money that the Celtics spent to take Mitchell Robinson away from the Knicks. The Knicks are now showing you that their front office, this is the blueprint now for this year and maybe next in the NBA. If you can get your star players to take a little less money, if you can get them to buy in, if you can sell them on, this is a great atmosphere. Look at what can happen for you if you can win. And guys aren't going to just take less money to say, I think we can win. But look at when the Knicks can say, hey, you take less money, look what winning means. These guys are all legends now. These guys are all making money outside of the NBA, outside of the Knicks. Again, Landry Shamet's got a mural outside of MSG after the threes against the Cavs. Like, you have players going, oh, this is what it means to win in New York. And yes, I will take less money to make this happen. And now the Knicks front office is what everybody in the NBA is aspiring to be. I never thought we would get that day. I mean, this is 20 some odd years of absolute mismanagement every single year. And now the Knicks front office, this is the model in the NBA. Huh? What a time to be alive.
2: What did I tell you before free agency started? This is where you were going to go. Every star, every would-be superstar was going to be asked. And then it becomes the question of, does it create a standoff or do you have a guy that can see the vision? Because with a guy like Victor Wembanyama, he's going, all right, I get 250. I've also got whatever other endorsements, whatever else. And this is the first of what I hope to be, will be many, many contracts in that $300 to $500 million varietal, right? I mean, leaving $50 million on the table, cool. Some teams will do that, or some players will exercise that. Others are going to do the LeBron of, okay, I'll do it, but what are you going to give me? How are you going to use the money, right? That's the story from the LeBron camp from a couple weeks ago. Now we've got chirps out of Summer League of folks associated with the PA that are kind of salty as what they did with the second apron and everything else, and they're asking for an unraveling of that already. So you got that swirling in the background now, Smith. But yes, your Knicks, we predicted they would ruin the NBA. And this is how we can manifest itself. In this case, good for the Spurs. We'll see what the next superstar is that bristles. And we start hearing from Shams how, yeah, I was asked to take that $50 million less. I'll see you in hell. Find that $50 million somewhere else.
0: Yeah. But I mean, look, not everybody's going to do it.
2: Sure.
0: But the Knicks are showing you that if you can buy in, look what we can accomplish. Because, I mean, yeah, everybody's getting paid, but don't you want to win? Don't you want to be a legend? Like the Knicks are showed you can be a legend if you win this title here. And not every place is New York. And, are you going to be the absolute? Like Josh Hart, if he won the championship with the Spurs or with Oklahoma City, yeah, he'd be a guy that won a championship. But now Josh Hart is immortal, right? OG Anunoby is immortal. Jalen Brunson is like seven layers of immortal. He has like his Voldemort, Horcruxes. Yeah. Like you got like seven or eight of those. You can't find. He's still going to be that guy. He's still that powerful, right? Like this is what they have shown what you can accomplish. And Jalen Brunson leading the way, taking all of that less money. This is what we can do. Karl Anthony Towns going to be up for contract extension. You know he's going to buy in, and they're going to be able to do that and keep this thing going. I mean, the Knicks being the model franchise. A day I think I never thought I'd say that. Knicks winning the title, when they brought in Brunson, they built, I said, okay, we have a chance. They have a chance of that, right? We had a pretty good team here. But, obviously there's some things can happen. But the Knicks being in the model franchise and strategies in the front office that other teams are emulating, never in a million years. Never thought I would see
2: that. Took a couple of years of buy-in and patience. But again, looking at the economic realities that teams are going to come to grips with here, and we've seen it a little bit in free agency. You've seen it a little bit with the trades of, all right, what is the boogeyman of the first and second apron, and what does it mean for the decisions we're making on contracts now as we look at what the team is and long-term commitments to players? And so, yeah, if you're going to go down a road of long-term planning, yeah, that's what you need to emulate, because you need some money left on the table for other players. Again, knowing that the punitive nature of the second apron and the restrictions that it'll put on you for how you rebuild if things go wrong, say a guy breaks his wrist and can't play and you suddenly plummet in the standing. Which will not happen to the Knicks. I just do it to see if I could get a visceral reaction.
0: That happens.
2: You.
0: I'm going to kill. Every time you do that, I grab my keys in my hand. And I look at my sharpest one. I go, this would just go right along the paneling,
2: along that silver there.
0: Right,
2: yeah, no, that'd be good.
0: Oh, yeah.
2: But you get my point. It's like this is to be emulated, and now it's the curiosity of how many teams can find their A or B player to get on board with it. And clearly the Spurs have that. Now, Wemby's looking to be immortal Highlander-wise on a much larger scale because Spurs, as we all know, have a nice history of winning.
0: Exit out about a Fresca, exit Swollen Dome, except when they play the Knicks for a title in the last calendar year. Jason Smith, Mike Harmon, live from the Fox Sports Radio Studios. Coming up next, one of the more shocking NFL stories of the last couple of months. We break it down with a very special guest, Jason and Mike, Fox Sports Radio. 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
4: 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So some big NFL stuff to get to, including one of the craziest stories in quite some time. Joining us now on the hotline, nobody better. The longtime NFL insider, he is a Hall of Fame voter. 33rd team. He's on Twitter at JasonCole62. It is Jason Cole. J. Cole, what's happening, man?
5: Rumors.
6: Whenever this music starts, man.
4: Nothing. I called you a Hall of Fame voter. I called you a Hall of Fame voter.
6: What's your sudden revelation or change of stance?
4: No, I just need to borrow money.
6: Name is in the Hall of Fame, or you just want to borrow money?
7: Yeah, well, he probably needs to borrow money, but
6: are you investing in some financial scheme?
4: Yeah, me and Jalen Brunson are investing in salad. That's what it is.
6: Podcast idea. I'm going to talk about the Mets all the time.
4: No, you know, honestly, you said something I didn't realize. I was waiting all day to ask you this because Harmon and I talked about this last night when it was announced yesterday that the Commanders were retiring John Riggins, number 44. And when that story first came out yesterday, I said, you mean it's not retired already? The guy went in the Hall of Fame in the 90s. He's the most recognizable player in Redskins Commanders history. I said, there's
6: no way. He has one of the greatest quotes in the history of modern culture. Relax, Sandy, baby. Nothing gets better than him talking to Sandra Day O'Connor when he was in the middle of a banquet. And telling Sandra Day O'Connor to relax. Love John Riggins. Yes.
4: I'm like, there's no way. They haven't retired his number yet. I would have thought for sure. Of course they retired his number.
6: I can't speak for the Commanders/ their previous incarnations and what they just. I would assume, did the Jets retire his jersey?
7: He Mohawk.
4: He wasn't a legend with the, like he was with Washington.
6: He was pretty darn good. He did, no, because he didn't have a Super Bowl run because the Jets. He only had one of those. I was watching that Jeopardy with the only team since the merger not to make the Super Bowl. It was the Jets was the answer. I thought that was just a beautiful.

0: But anyways,
1: well, listen, we're working up from that because we, for the longest time, we were who's the only team since the merger to never win their division, and it took us until the 2000s to do that. The 2000s to win the division.
0: Got shut out. That's classic.
1: Oh,
0: all
1: boy.
0: Right. Well, so what do we got? What do we? What's Terrion Armstead and where he's going to end?
1: I was going to ask you about that. Terrion Arnold, like this guy is facing. Arnold. What could be life in prison, and not only has the Florida judge ruled he doesn't need to wear a GPS because he could work out with other teams are contacting him about working out. He apparently already worked out for a team. I'm like, what is the NFL do? What are teams doing?
0: Does this tell you a lot that Brendan Sorsby can't get in the supplemental draft, but Terrion Arnold, no problem. Can have somebody. Yeah, we don't worry. See, this is what I'm telling you. Gambling scares them more than anything else. But on Terrion Arnold, I don't know what, like, if I was a GM, I would really step carefully. Like, you have to go to the team president or owner and say, hey, look, I want to work this guy out just so we know what's going on, just in case something opens up. But, and if I was the owner, I'd probably say, yeah, we might want to wait on this one. You know, like, we can put this one off for a while. Like, this is the desperation for guys that can cover. This is what it's about. It's like, oh, we have a chance to get a free player, you know, on a controlled contract or, you know, whatever it's going to be. Yeah, people are going to look at this one and they're going to take a long look at a player like this and see what their legal process is about. But if he's hung up at all, like kidnapping and like, he was evidently on the live stream watching it. Like, this is as Florida thing as there happens in the NFL. I just got to say that. You know, like, this has every bit of a Florida guy on it. That's what I love about it. But I also love the Nick Saban letter vouching for him. And as I was reading the letter, I was thinking, yeah, this is sort of like Urban Meyer when he used to have Aaron Hernandez over to the house. Oh, he's a fine young man. We love this kid. He'll turn around. Don't worry.
2: Fox Sports Radio, yeah, the Casey Smith Show with Mike Harmon. That's a drop the mic.
3: I didn't know if he had another line after that one.
2: I don't know, man. Yeah.
0: There's nothing else to say other than Aaron Hernandez used to go over to the Urban Meyer's house to do the prayer sessions. They thought, oh, this will straighten him out. Nah, not so much.
3: Speaking of prayer sessions, I've had a lot of them this offseason for my beloved Chicago Bears. Caleb Williams went a step further and went and met with the Pope and handed him a jersey, signed it off. So is that reading good things for
0: now,
3: me?
0: Is he the Pope or is he the Pope?
3: The Pope.
0: Is it because it's the Bears?
3: The Bears, the Pope.
2: And he's the Pope.
0: The Pope. Yeah. So he's the Pope.
3: And he's a Sox fan, so he's all right by me.
0: I love the Sox fan thing. Even with Harold Baines in the Hall of Very
3: You
0: good.
3: Stop. Hall of Famer.
0: He's in the Tony La Russa, Jerry Reinsdorf Hall of Fame. That's what he's in because that was the most rigged vote of all time.
3: How dare right, you? If only those damn knees hadn't given out so early.
0: Does it say the Pope on the back of the jersey? Did they do that?
3: I believe it does.
0: That's awesome. God, I love that. That's so great. So you got.
3: I think the back of the jersey.
0: Every cent that you have, go to Vegas now. Go to Vegas. It'll be like Albert Brooks and, you know, Coming to America, or not. What was that movie where Across America or something like that? Where Shelley Duvall, gambles away all their money or something like that.
1: Yeah. I saw Electric Horseman. A horse came through here with lights on.
2: Oh, yeah, yeah, yeah. No, I know what you're talking about. Yeah.
3: Lost in America?
2: Yeah, Lost in America.
0: Lost
2: yeah.
0: in America. There we go. So Lost in America. What you should do after the show is done, hop in the car. In fact, you can probably do the rest of the show on, you know, on a headset, you know, on your cell phone as you drive to Vegas. And put all your money on the Bears to win the Super Bowl.
3: Yeah, I think I would just get across the state line. I don't think I need to go all the way into Vegas for that one. But does that counterbalance meeting the Pope?
0: Barstow.
3: Yeah.
1: I'm looking at a picture of the jersey that Williams gave to the Pope, and it actually says Iceman on it.
2: So that's what he gave to him.
0: Man, that's you can't call him Iceman. No way. No way. Man,
2: I got nothing from you guys on the Iceman line.
3: Iceman.
2: Come on.
0: George, come on, man. You can't like George Gervin, man.
2: All right.
0: You know, you can't. Yeah, George, there's only one Iceman, and that's George Gervin.
3: King Parsons, world-class championship wrestling, 1985.
0: Okay, there we go. All right, so your question about the Bears.
2: That was all. He just wanted to talk. He just wanted to get the Bears in and talk about the jersey. That's what it was. No.
0: All right. Where's the next question coming?
2: Okay. Because I'm channeling you with this question, right? I'm channeling you with this question from the story this week. You saw the ESPN story where Seth Wickersham followed Sean Payton for a period of time, head coach.
0: It's
2: of the
0: one of the greatest. I sent Seth a message last night. It's so great.
2: Oh, okay.
0: It's so great.
2: All right. First of all, what message did you send him?
0: I just thought about great. Well, there's a book idea I've always had. I don't want to get too deep into this, but I don't know if you guys ever read the book 48 Minutes by Bob Ryan and Terry Pluto, where Pluto and Ryan are following a night in the life of the NBA, where Terry Pluto was covering the Cleveland Cavaliers and Ryan was covering the Celtics. And so they did a breakdown of the Larry Bird Celtics against the Ron Harper, Brad Doherty, Cleveland Cavaliers when they were in sort of the early days of developing. And it's a really great look at how the NBA works and how it functions. And so I've always wanted to do a football book like that. But it's hard to get coaches to agree to that kind of access. But Sean Payton was one of the few guys who I got to agree to it, but it was trying to find another coach willing to do it and sort of break down an NFL game in book form. Like, what is the thinking going on here? What are you anticipating? All the factors that go into a game. And I thought it was genius. And what I thought that Seth did captured perfectly in this story. Seth's got, he's one of the greatest writers in America for sports writing today, him and Wright Thompson and a handful of others. But, you know, Seth was able to get inside the mindset, the thinking, the approach of a team going into a game. And I've always just wanted to do that, sort of amplify it and do it from both ends and then describe the game. Because again, I wanted to do sort of 48 minutes. And so what I sent to Seth is, this is just, it's awesome. You know, like the story is awesome. Now it's long. It takes, you know, it's a good, you know, you got to have some time carved out and you got to focus on this. But I thought it was just a great look into the mindset of meetings, what coaches think, how they describe things, you know, the anxiety and the angst that goes into what they do. I mean, again, it's just brilliant work by Seth Wickersham.
2: All right. And you're going to do a Jets game. Okay, good. I like that. I like that idea. Okay.
3: He's going to coach the Jets.
0: The issue is you got to get – coaches are so secretive that – They don't trust. And they don't trust that you're going to keep stuff secret for a long period of time. And that's always been the problem with this. So it's trying to find two coaches who are willing to participate. So there you go.
2: Okay. All right. Now here's where I was going to say I was channeling you, because I'm going to give the big thing coming out of this article was that a couple of years ago, Sean Payton said he had the idea of offering the head coaching job to Bill Belichick, letting him be the head coach for as long as it took him to break Don Shula's record. Then he would step down and Sean Payton would run the team again. He would be the offensive coordinator while Belichick would get the wins. And I thought about you because my first thought was in your voice. I'm going to try to do in your voice and go, and here's what you would say, how much did Sean Payton hate Don Shula to make this something that he wanted to do? Nothing from you? Nothing from you on that?
0: Yeah, nah, I wouldn't think about it that way.
2: Come on, man. That was a great line.
0: I give you credit for you know, searching into my deep and dark past. Because Don Shula is part of that dark past, because I had to cover the end of that era, unfortunately. I give him credit that mostly that's a nod to Belichick, who he's so close to. I don't look at that one as a negative, like, you know, Yeah. You know, I don't take that as sticking it to Shula. Although it can, yeah, I'm sure there's some hatred there because Shula obviously didn't like Belichick, especially at the end, and made the mistake of not hiring Belichick when he was a young coach. So that's on Shula as well. But, I know there's no love lost between those two, but to me, Peyton, that's more of a nod to Belichick and just how much he admires and because those guys used to practice against each other, you know, during training camp, and they would spend a lot of time together talking about stuff. And, you know, I think that, you know, Peyton certainly thinks of himself on the genius level of Belichick. I wouldn't necessarily altogether agree with that, but yeah, he's not far removed, certainly, from Belichick. That's how I would view it. That's a really serious answer to something that should have been a lot funnier.
1: He's on Twitter at JasonCole62. That is at JasonCole62. J. Cole, as always, buddy, appreciate it, man. We'll talk to you next week.
0: I ruined that moment. I blew it. I totally blew it. And it's like, yeah, maybe Peyton wants to. No, that's not good. That's too dark. I can't do that. All right, we're out. Later.
1: See you, buddy. All right. I blew it. Sorry. Was a good line.
3: It was a pretty good impression.
1: Yeah, I thought it was bad. Good.
3: Yeah,
1: You know, you never know how, you know, with comedy, you never know how it's
3: going. That's
1: true. Time now to find out what's trending in the wide world of sports from Special Delivery Steve DeSager. SD, what do you got for us?
4: They've been in a rain delay for quite some time in St. Louis, and they're due to resume the game, Cardinals and Braves, in 5 minutes at 11:40 Eastern time.
1: Sweet.
4: And it's scoreless in the top of the fourth, so this one may be going for a while. The Yankees game in D.C. had a rain delay at the start. They're now in the ninth inning, and the Yankees have taken the lead 4-3 on a Jazz Chisholm two-run homer. Austin Wells has followed with a long ball, so 5-3 Yankees at the Nationals in the top of the ninth. Blue Jays lead at San Diego 5-2, bottom of the sixth inning. It's now Arizona 6-2 at the Dodgers in the bottom of the fifth. It's an all-bullpen game for the L.A. staff because Shohei Ohtani is not pitching this weekend, and he'll miss the All-Star game next week. He is DHing this weekend. He'll lead off homer tonight, but Ohtani has left knee irritation. He'll get treatment on it, fluid drain. And at San Francisco, it's Giants 1, Rockies 1, bottom of the fifth inning. Victories for the Angels and Texas. That Texas win was 7-3 over Houston, despite a 30th homer this year from Yordan Alvarez. White Sox 14-1 over the A's, who've lost seven straight. Tristan Peters hit for the cycle. Cleveland won its game as well, snapping a Miami six-game win streak 3-2. Boston won its seventh in a row, 6-2 at the Mets. Sonny Gray 11-1 after pitching six innings for the win. Milwaukee at Pittsburgh rained out. Detroit won at six straight. Tampa Bay with a win, 7-2 over the Seattle Mariners. So it's looking like the Rays will still have a four-game edge on the Yankees in the AL East. As for the World Cup news, the quarterfinal in L.A. today went to Spain over Belgium 2-1 on a goal in the 88th minute. Spain outshot them 17-5. Two more games coming on Saturday. 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During the World Cup, help us break the silence. 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The Spurs gave Victor Wembanyama a 5-year extension in the WNBA. 21,000 fans on hand in Montreal to see Dallas beat Toronto 108-95, 34 points for Paige Beckers. Number one Jannik Sinner swept Novak Djokovic in their Wimbledon semifinal, so he'll face Alexander Zverev in Sunday's final. Sinner's won 17 straight sets now, and he took the Wimbledon title last year. Zverev just won the French Open last month. Scottie Scheffler missed the cut at the Scottish Open. Rory McIlroy's in a three-way tie for the lead. Back to you.
1: Thank you, Steve O. The Jason Smith Show with my best friend, Mike Harmon. Coming up next, we're going to play a game. It's Positivity Friday.
3: Yeah.
1: Friday's a good night for a game. A brand new game we have never played before, coming off one of the biggest stories of the day. That's next right here. Jason and Mike Fox.
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1: final weekend for the All-Star break in Major League Baseball.
0: Yay.
1: Story as far as that goes coming up in about 10 minutes. But speaking of massive stories in sport, massive, this story is massive.
3: Massive.
1: You probably woke up to the news today that the best golfer in the world, Scottie Scheffler, missed the cut at the Scottish Open. Now, not that big a deal. He gets extra rest for the Open Championship. But the last time Scottie Scheffler missed a cut on the PGA Tour was August 12th of 2022.
3: Wow.
1: Okay? That's the last time Scheffler missed the cut on the PGA. People have gone to college and graduated, and he has made every single cut at every event he has played at since August 12th, 2022. So, that being said, we're going to play a game right now. It's the Scottie Scheffler missed cut game, playing as myself, Mike Harmon,
3: yeah,
1: Steve DeSager, and Alex Teicher. Are you ready?
3: Let's go.
1: Okay. I'm going to tell you about something that happened in sports, and you tell me if this happened the last time Scottie Scheffler missed a cut on the tour. Here we go. Number one. Had Jalen Brunson played a game yet for the Knicks the last time Scottie Scheffler missed a cut on the NBA tour, on PGA tour?
3: No. No.
1: Had Jalen Brunson played one game for the Knicks yet? Okay, you got no? Steve-O?
4: Yeah, that was a no.
1: Okay.
4: I assume Teicher? Just because it was an August golf tournament.
1: Okay.
22: They answered that so quick. Makes me want to say yes.
3: Well, I was quicker.
22: I said yes, yeah. I say yes.
1: Jalen Brunson had yet to play a game for the Knicks. Just think about that. The last time. His first game was the fall of that year.
3: How about that?
1: Had Erling Haaland played a game for Manchester United yet?
3: For Man City.
1: I'm sorry, for Man City yet. He played a game.
3: The answer's
1: for
3: no.
1: Man City. No, very good. See? Trick question. Uh-huh. Had he played a game yet for Manchester City? He donned that nice blue jersey for Man
3: City. No.
1: The last time Scottie Scheffler missed a cut.
4: I'll
1: August 12th, 2022. Okay, no.
23: Absolutely not, Jason. That would have been massive.
1: Erling Haaland played his first game for Man City on July 30th, 2022. He had played two games for Man City before Scottie Scheffler missed a cut.
24: Erling Haaland meets the World Cup. The World Cup meets Erling Haaland.
1: Had the Kelce brothers launched their New Heights podcast the last time Scottie Scheffler missed a cut? Did we know what the New Heights podcast was?
3: Well, it might have existed, but I didn't know it did, so okay. I'm going to say no.
4: I'll say no.
1: Okay. All right.
23: Absolutely, it did. It was massive.
1: It was bad.
3: By the way, Mr. and Mrs. Kelce out and about at a teammate's wedding.
1: Yeah.
3: Or ex-teammate's wedding.
1: I saw a story that, like, people are buying the garbage from
3: the
1: wedding.
3: Yeah, they did.
1: For,
3: they
1: like,
3: sold
1: $25.
3: Out. Yeah.
1: They
3: did a good job. I mean, you got all these machines where you could print the labels or etch a logo onto it. Yeah, and little pieces that were thrown about in New York.
1: How do you know that you have the garbage? New York is like, this is awesome. We're just going to bring all our trash and sell it.
4: What about the provenance?
3: Yeah, no.
4: Where's the certificate of authenticity?
1: Oh.
3: Yeah, look, you're gambling. You're gambling with garbage.
1: This was a fork that was used by Brad Pitt. All right. The New Heights podcast had not debuted the last time Scottie Scheffler missed a cut.
3: Right,
1: it debuted in September of that year.
3: The really? It's that old?
1: Nobody knew. Yes, 4 years, a little bit less than 4 years.
4: I feel like you're going to had social media begun the last time. Because these are things that we're kind of taking for granted here. Amazing, some of them.
1: Were the Cleveland Indians known as the Cleveland Guardians the last time Scottie Scheffler missed a cut on the tour?
4: I'll say yes.
3: Yeah.
1: Okay.
3: No. Yes, tepidly.
22: No, they were not. No, they were not.
1: Your tepid yeses are correct. That was the first year they were known as the Cleveland Guardians.
3: That's crazy.
4: Will this Cardinals game after the rain delay be ending in the next 4 years before the next missed cut by Scottie Scheffler?
3: No.
1: Had Brock Purdy played a game at quarterback for the 49ers yet?
4: Well,
1: had Brock Purdy played for the Niners yet?
4: Does that include a game, exhibition game?
1: a game, had he played in any game for the 49ers yet?
3: I do like the cut of your jib, though, Steve.
4: I'll say yes, then.
3: I'm going to say no.
22: Absolutely not.
1: Like Ty Shirt knows.
22: You try to trick me, Jay. Tell me
1: Brock
22: I'm wrong.
1: Brock Purdy had not played a game in quarterback.
22: I knew it.
1: For the 49ers.
23: Yeah. Absolutely not.
1: Wearing his Brock Purdy jersey into
3: one. No, that's a good one, though.
1: I'll tell you all of that. All right. We'll play this game again, but coming up next, boy, do we have a big story ahead of All-Star Weekend in Major League Baseball. Jason and Mike Fox.
22: I don't want to play what an Egyptian head coach said. We are
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27: NBC News Radio. I'm Rob Martier. The United States is demanding that Iran publicly state the Strait of Hormuz is open. A senior U.S. official told News Nation Friday that there won't be a good outcome if they refuse. This comes as the two countries traded strikes earlier in the week. President Trump says Iran wants to continue talks, and the U.S. has agreed to do so. However, in a post on Truth Social, Trump said he told Iran that the ceasefire is over. Talks between the two countries are reportedly taking place in Oman on Saturday. Another heat dome will be rolling across the country this weekend. Forecasters are warning of dangerous heat and stifling humidity starting today and continuing into next week, starting in the upper plains and spreading toward the east coast. Montana and North Dakota could see temperatures in the upper 90s, with humidity pushing highs into the 100s. By Sunday, the heat wave will spread into the Midwest, challenging record highs from Colorado to Michigan. By Tuesday, the record heat will hit New England and the Mid-Atlantic. The iconic Manhattan Henge is returning to the city this weekend. Natalie Migliori has more.
9: The setting sun perfectly aligning with Manhattan's street grid only happens a few times a year. This time it's happening at 8:20 p.m. Saturday. Top viewing locations are 14th Street, 23rd Street, 34th Street, and 57th Street. Those looking for the perfect picture are told to stand as far east as possible to watch Manhattan's buildings completely frame the sun as it sets over the Hudson River.
27: President Trump is making changes to the Independent Election Assistance Commission. The Election Assistance Commission is a bipartisan and independent board that helps voters participate in the process and helps officials carry out elections. The president has fired the remaining Democrats on the commission, Benjamin Hovland and Thomas Hicks, while Republican Christy McCormick resigned. Rob Martier, NBC News Radio.
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4: 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World Cup, Spain 2-1 over Belgium in L.A. I'm Steve DeSager.
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1: 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You will get it. Tell us what you think. Like it, don't like it, agree, disagree. Again, we put all the content up. 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Just search Jason Smith Show on YouTube. You will see it. Check it out. Mike and I love putting the content we do out for you every single night. So tonight in Major League Baseball, and a real downer of a storyline because he is the biggest star in the game, and I'm everybody hoping we would see him in the All-Star game next week. We are not, as Shohei Ohtani is not going to participate in the All-Star game. He is dealing with knee irritation, something that has bothered him on and off throughout his career. He was supposed to pitch tonight. He is not. So anybody who thought Ohtani was pitching and saw that, my goodness, the Diamondbacks have 8 runs. No, Ohtani did not pitch. So he gets scratched tonight, but he is DHing. He's going to DH for the weekend series, but he's not going to the All-Star game. Instead, he's going to have some, quote, interventions on his knee to put him in the best position for the second half of the season. Basically, his left knee is going to get drained. Pain-relieving injection in L.A. on Sunday. Not going to expect or expect the procedure to impact his ability to pitch after the All-Star break. But right now, the Dodgers not sure when that's going to be. So basically, Ohtani, knee irritation, skipping the All-Star game, which sucks. Instead, he's going to have treatment. This goes back to something that the Dodgers really have to realize, and we've talked about this for a long time, Shohei Ohtani's body is not a body that is conducive to him going through the rigors of pitching as much as he has. It just isn't. And we talked about the Dodgers. The smart thing to do is to be to make him a closer. Make him a closer. He doesn't have to throw a lot of pitches because we've already seen. He's had two Tommy John surgeries, right? Couple of UCL injuries, right? He's got lingering knee issues. When has he had lingering knee issues in the past? Well, when he's been pitching. When's he had lingering knee issues with the Dodgers? When he's pitched as much as he has so far this year. I get he wants to start. I understand this. But be honest. His body at this point, you know, over the age of 30, he's played a while, he's pitched a while, he's hit a while. It's not built to withstand the rigors of being a starting pitcher in Major League Baseball, from the elbow to the knee, and he's so valuable as a hitter. Obviously, he's a, you know, four-time MVP. You need to make sure you're getting the most out of him in his career. And so far, the pitching injuries have not kept him out of a ton of big games, but it's kept him out of games, right? His entire time with the Angels. Okay, well, the Angels, the Angels stink, but when he goes to the Dodgers, he's been pretty healthy for them. But the Dodgers, I think, as much as he wants to pitch, as much as this is something that he's done at what makes him the unicorn that he is, he's 32 now, and the Dodgers have to sit back and say, okay, what's going to keep him on the field for us the most? What's going to be the best thing we can do the rest of his career for him, for everything? He's not going to give up pitching entirely, but maybe, again, you make him a closer where he's pitching 60-some-odd innings a year instead of every fifth day he's out there for five or six innings. He's great. I mean, he's having a phenomenal year pitching, right? I talked about him. I said he's going to win the Cy Young this year. He's my Cy Young pick in the National League, and he is right there with what he is doing pitching. But you want to make sure he's healthy. And I don't think there's any more of a correlation you can draw to, okay, well, he was a big starting pitcher with his big responsibility with the Angels, couple of injuries that knocked him out, right? Pitching, he couldn't do it anymore. This is the first time he has started for the Dodgers. And first half of the year, he's got to miss the All-Star break because he's got the knee injury has come back again. Yeah, I get that he's 8-2. His ERA is 1.79. Again, he's having a tremendous year right now. His whip is under 1. But you want to make sure Ohtani's there every day for you. And DH has been fine. You don't have to put him back on the field. He'll be your DH for the rest of his career. But pitching, you have to do something. And look, I would say, I don't know how much you can pitch again the rest of the way. But, yeah, okay, let's try you closing. Where the rigors of throwing 60-some-odd innings, instead of here he is at 85 at the All-Star break already, and you're going to get him up into 130, 140. He hasn't had those kind of innings in a long time, right? The last time he went 130 innings was three. He was still with the Angels when he did it 3 years ago. I don't know that you can do that to him again. So I think the Dodgers have to make a really tough decision when it comes to Ohtani.
3: No, it's tough all around. But, I mean, we look at where we're at. The Dodgers have absolutely been crushing it. They're losing tonight, although Ohtani did homer. So those that came to the game thinking they were going to get in the pitch, well, you didn't get that, but you at least watched him trot around the bases. So you got that little victory. But you're also looking at a team that has been just hit with injuries one after another. And you expect that when you play, you know, an extra month each year, right, as they've done the last couple. And even the years they didn't win, they're going deep into the playoffs. You're going and playing a lot of extra innings. And then obviously Ohtani and his body, and we've chronicled his history of injuries, but you've seen it creep up with the squad. You haven't played a full team, a Dodger squad yet. And I point to that specifically in the pitching department, because you're still looking at a number of guys you're waiting to come back off injuries and wishing, wanting, hoping. And now here's another opportunity. And I think if you're the Tigers, although you've crept back into competition and contention, you're still looking around with Tarik Skubal going, you know, we have the golden goose sitting here. And a team that can give us a lot of stuff is very vulnerable right now. And with Ohtani and this issue, yeah, you've got hard decisions as to what the makeup is of your roster going forward, but certainly his future. Because as much as he may want to push and think that this is still where he wants to go, and you're going to acquiesce in a lot of ways to whatever he wants. You're also trying to make sure he stays in the lineup. And while it's not affecting him as he's only a DH, I say that, you know, only kind of italicized or whatever, the most important DH going since Harold Baines. That we're still, sorry, I had to do it since
2: Jake tried to cut me to the break earlier.
3: Another guy whose career was brilliant and then knee issues popped up and precluded him from playing the outfield. Because once upon a time, they did keep track of, hey, this guy is really leading the league when it comes to outfield assists. But for Shohei Ohtani, if this now becomes a degenerative thing or something that becomes an issue where he's got to miss every couple of days in the lineup, well, now it starts to compound. And you're not worried about what he is as a pitcher or performer 5 years from now. You're trying to win in 2026. But the reality is if you let it go, you have no idea how much that starts to compound itself. And as you get to September and October, which are really the only months that matter for the Dodgers, is he available to you? So, yeah, a week of rest at the All-Star break is all fine and good. But how are you managing this going forward?
1: Yeah, I mean, look, and I get that him closing, and that's the whole thing. It's not just as simple. It's a difficult thing. It's not just as simple as, well, he can close, because you're worried about what do you do to the roster, because if he comes in to close, you lose the DH position, and you have to, you know, manage it a little bit there. So I understand that, but really, you're bringing a guy in who's one of the best pitchers in Major League Baseball. If you're bringing him in to close, okay, you bring him in to close, and you lose the DH position. Okay, you deal with that, right? If he's your closer, if he's your guy, and he's going to be closed out the World Baseball Classic, right? If he's your closer, you're bringing him in with a lead. You are expecting to walk away with three outs and a win. How many saves is a closer going to blow over the course of the year? Five, maybe, if he does, right? Let's just say he blows five games.
3: If he gets to keep the job.
1: Yeah, that's yeah. Sorry, Shohei, you're done. But like, let's say he blows five. Okay, so then you lose the DH for however long you go in the rest of those games. Mm-hmm. Remember, putting a runner at second base in the extra innings. Like, okay, I think the Dodgers, you can deal with that. I think that's an acceptable outcome of, okay, if the in the games that Shohei could blow, you could lose the position there. Okay, I think you can work it out. I don't think it's something that suddenly, oh, you're looking at a loss. Yeah, no, okay, so if you lose a DH spot, you lose a DH spot. It's okay. I think the Dodgers can find a way around it. Baseball is built and predicated on failure, right? Most of the guys that come up are not going to get a hit. So if you have a situation where a guy's not going to come up and get a hit most likely because you're going to bat there in that position, okay. All right, so I get it. It's a bit of a thing to figure out, but it's not that big a deal.
3: Yeah, I do kind of dig the idea of it. And then what's his walkout music? I mean, that becomes the next part of the equation. I mean, you got what's Dieter Ruhl going to be playing on the organ?
1: Oh, no. Doesn't he walk out to I Love L.A., which is, you know, what they play after they win games? Like, that would be saying, hey, the game's over, and here comes
3: I do. I like that.
1: Rolling up. Right? Hey,
3: no, this is a bit presumptive, isn't it? Well, let's go.
1: The game's over. No, I like if they did that. That would be really cool, because the other team would get really pissed. Oh, they think the game is over because Shohei is in. And they play it when he goes in, and then they play it when they win at the end.
3: I'm in.
1: They just pick it up right where the music ends, so they start the inning. So in the three outs, like, you hear the song right from where it left off. Let's go back to the song. We have it on pause. Like, it's on pause right here. We're going to play it. There we go. There's Randy Newman again. I Love L.A.
3: More Randy Newman is a win for all of us.
1: I'm digging that. But, I mean, look, I get that you want to do that. I get that you want to keep him a starter. I understand that. But, boy, you're looking at trying to manage his career where you're looking out for his body at this point. And the correlation, what they have in common with, here's all these innings he's pitching, here are his big injuries, right? And so far, this is more of a warning than it is anything else, because it looks like he's okay. He's been dealing mm-hmm. with the knee situation before. And, look, it's not so bad that he's not DHing tonight. You don't want it to turn into something worse. What, you know, more wear and tear on him. You know, you're doubling his innings pitched, you potentially the rest of the season, and you know they're going into the playoffs, so it's not going to be, well, hey, September 30th, Ohtani's got the jacket on for the last time, waving to the fans, going, ah, goodbye, everybody, I'll see you. No, I mean, it's you're expecting a playoff run in this, at least two, maybe three starts from Ohtani over the course of the playoffs, probably more from him, so yeah, all of a sudden, this is a big workload that you're asking him to do, man. It's a big workload. exit outbound of Fresca exit, Swollen Dome. Jason Smith, Mike Harmon live from the Fox Sports Radio studios. We got more baseball on the way, but coming up next, we get back in to the biggest NBA story of the day. I didn't have Bam Adebayo punching Tyler Hero on my bingo card of big time stories from today, but yet this is a reality. This is where we're at. That's coming up next. Jason and Mike, this is Fox Sports Radio.
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0: Yeah, Friday. Something about nice hot Fridays in the summer where it's like, yeah, man, tonight, gonna go out, air conditioned bar. Oh, love nights like tonight.
1: Trivia night? Karaoke night? What are we thinking? Did you rent a karaoke room?
0: Trivia is a weekday thing. Friday, Saturday is for letting loose. Trivia is not really a Friday, Saturday type thing.
1: So you're going to go sing that New York song at a karaoke bar then?
0: It's more sunny. Yeah. Concrete jungle wedge. Now look, hey, before we
2: concrete jungle where dreams are made of, there's nothing you can't do. Now you're in New York, New York, New York.
0: It's one of the top moments of my sports life, right there, man.
3: One of the top moments.
0: Oh, dude, I'll tell you. But I don't know. The Mets winning in '86 was really big, man.
3: Stop it.
0: I mean, that was really big. It's the most famous World Series of all time.
1: Yeah, but in '86, okay, you were still the kid.
0: Yeah, no, that is true.
1: Right?
0: That
1: versus true. Yeah, watching a lot of heartbreaking moments, realizing, look, as we're kids, I mean, we're coming out of college, coming into our 20s, there's still a lot of hope, and not that you extinguish it, but you haven't seen the hardships, changes in life, all the things that you experience in your 30s and your 40s, and if your teams are terrible and give you nothing but bad headlines. I mean, you've talked about the Knicks and all the years of mismanagement, and that includes Isaiah Thomas and Phil Jackson, guys that were supposed to know what the hell they were doing. Isaiah, for all sorts of reasons. Phil Jackson, I mean, he bet on Kristaps Porzingis, but bet poorly on a lot of other things, right?
0: You chose poorly.
1: But you look at what the Mets have been. Right, yeah, 2015, okay, that's fine.

0: declined to sign in the offseason. He signed a free agent deal with the Boston Celtics. He was going at it with a Celtics fan on social media the other day. Hey, don't forget we sent you guys home. Like, dude, you play for the Celtics now. I you play for the Celtics. Him and Josh Hart, look, they were all close, but a message today was kind of weird where it seemed like they were going back and forth, and Mitchell Robinson put a message out on social media towards Josh Hart saying, ah, blank that, you guys didn't want me. And now, is this something that is really serious? Is this Mitchell Robinson now pissed off, or is he showing you that he's mad? Is this part of the fun that they have going back and forth? Because you see some stuff with Josh Hart and Jalen Brunson, you go, they're best friends, right? Yes, they're best friends. It's all a joke. It's all a joke. But, you know, seeing this right here with Mitchell Robinson, and look, he's gained so much more of the conversation the last couple of weeks because he won with the Knicks. But, like, if he's serious when he says, yeah, y'all didn't want me, quite honestly, yeah, he's right about that. Whether he's legit mad or not, he is right, because we said it. If the Knicks wanted him, they would have kept him. If he was that big enough a guy, they would have gone into the second apron. They would have spent money. They would have made an offer to try to keep him. This is kind of the Knicks just didn't want to bring him back. Almost like in the offseason, you knew Pete Alonso was leaving the Mets because the Mets just didn't want to sign him, right? They didn't want to commit the money, and they weren't going to give him a big lowball offer. They just wanted to move on because Alonso was over 30. They had seen the best of him. You couldn't put him on the field defensively. They were, whatever reason, right or wrong, they had decided they were going to move on. And that's really what the Knicks decided. Like, because look, everybody else they brought back. They brought everybody else back, but Mitchell Robinson, they just let go right away to the Celtics because they knew we're not going to go and pay a guy who plays 15 minutes a game. We're not going to pay him $15 million a year or $20 million a year. We're not going to go into the second apron for Mitchell Robinson, right? He's more valuable to somebody else than he is to the Knicks. And he's a forever Knick, biggest offensive rebound in Knicks history. He's a great offensive rebounder, right? He's got a special place in everybody's heart. It was emotional for me to see him go to the Celtics off the championship. Emotional for a lot of people. But I get the Knicks doing it, right? If they want him, they would have kept him. They replaced him with Andre Drummond for $3 million a year, right? Like, that's kind of what it is. You can't pay everybody, especially a guy who comes off the bench and has had injury issues, who every year was a guy that you had to worry about him staying healthy. You had to worry about him making free throws, when you could put him in the game, when you couldn't put him in the game. And the Knicks decide, we got a championship. Mitch was great. We're not going to go crazy spending money. So with Mitch saying they didn't want me, yeah. That's a tough pill to swallow, but they just didn't want him. I get it.
1: Yeah, I mean, because he had cryptically put out, what was it, a week and a half ago or whatever, that, you know, some nebulous message about, you know, the truth will be out and whatever. Like, no, it's that five stages of grief kind of thing that we've utilized through these processes for different teams coming off of their exits. Is that you recognize whatever was said in those meetings, and that's the hard part, right? In our business, and in a lot of the entertainment side, that's why you have a buffer of your business manager, your agent, because sometimes you don't want to hear the hard truth. Evidently, Mitchell Robinson got to hear the hard truths of a situation, right? In terms of how they've gone about, and I get it. You're feeling like you did something wrong. You did somebody wrong, or somebody did you wrong because they brought everybody else back. That it can't just be about playing, because look what I did, right? They knew my role. And I played my role. You talk about the biggest offensive rebound, in Knicks history. And in a lot of cases, I mean, look, that's his calling card, right? Look at what he did. Offensive rebounds per game, off the charts. In terms of extending and giving you second possessions, they decided that the dollar value of that was not commensurate with what your market was. And the fact that he's a Boston Celtic, I think, is probably, while he's relishing the chance to play them and to be a member of this hallowed organization, there's also they didn't like me enough to where I'm a member of the Celtics, right? Because that's the other part that is going to sting. They didn't like me enough that I was able to go across the street, basically, to a main competitor, whether it's the Boston or Philadelphia. Like, going to either of those two teams kind of

0: smacks you in the face a little bit more. Right? I mean, it's just the reality. If they'd said, all right, yeah, you end up in a Western Conference squad or you end up with an also-ran in the Eastern Conference, that's one thing. But you're going to a direct rival. So, yeah, I'm sure you're going to cause some beef or feel like anything directed at you is a little more of a personal slight because of that, even if it is play acting with Josh Hart.
1: Exit out by DeFresca, exit Swollen Dome, the Jason Smith Show with my best friend, Mike Harmon. We have that big breakdown of Tyler Herro and bam, Adebayo coming up in a couple of minutes.
0: That hurt.
1: First, it's special delivery, Steve DeSager. He's got what's trending right now in the wide world of sports, including a baseball game that I believe, Steve, it's just starting, right? We're starting at 9:30 on the West Coast. We're just beginning this game.
2: Comparatively, and the rain returned in the fifth inning, but apparently it's not quite as bad now. They're still playing in St. Louis. Bottom of the sixth, Atlanta now 1-0 over the Cardinals. It would be an official game. Play resumed after a long rain delay, 2 hours 45, where play resumed at 10:45 Central Time. By the way, the Cardinals gave rookie second baseman J.J. Weatherholt an 8-year extension, potentially worth over $130 million. The Braves' lead in the NL East was 3 games over the Phillies and Marlins, who have each lost. The Marlins had won 6 in a row, but lost at home to Cleveland 3-2. Philadelphia was beaten 10-2 at Detroit. Tigers have won 6 straight. Philadelphia, the All-Star Game host, will have Kyle Schwarber and Bryce Harper in the Home Run Derby Monday in Philly. Milwaukee at Pittsburgh rained out tonight. They'll have a doubleheader on Saturday. The Diamondbacks lead at Dodger Stadium, now 9-3 over L.A. 3 Dodger errors included. It's top of the 8th, an all-bullpen game for the Dodgers. Shohei Ohtani with the knee irritation, not pitching, and will miss the All-Star Game. However, as DH tonight, he did hit a leadoff homer. And the Rockies at Giants game is still 1-1, bottom of the 7th. Boston won its 7th in a row, 6-2 at the Mets. Sonny Gray, the winning pitcher, went 6 innings, 11-1 his record. The start of that game was delayed not due to weather, but due to the Red Sox travel issues coming from Chicago. Tampa Bay over Seattle, 7-2. Junior Caminero, his 28th homer. Mariners outfielder Julio Rodriguez could stay on the concussion IL over the weekend. The Yankees hit 2 homers, top of the 9th, and won 5-3 at Washington. Rain delay at the start in D.C., so that game ended near midnight Eastern time. Ben Rice of New York did hit his 29th home run of the season earlier. Yankees still 4 games back in the first place Rays in the AL East. Baltimore and Cincinnati each one at home. White Sox as well, 14-1 over the A's, who've lost 7 straight. Tristan Peters hit for the cycle. Wins for the Angels. And for Texas, which got 2 homers bottom of the 8th to beat Houston 7-3, despite Yordan Alvarez belting his 30th home run of the year. Rangers pitcher Jacob DeGrom will miss his start this Sunday with a strained glute. 1 quarter final at the World Cup in L.A. today. Spain on a goal in the 88th minute beat Belgium 2-1. Spain outshot them 17-5. That game was tied 1-1 at the half. Spain's semifinal is Tuesday afternoon against France in Dallas. Spain, by the way, now undefeated in regulation in its last 36 straight games, breaking its national record, 27-0 with 9 ties over that stretch. By the way, the record, 37 straight by Italy through 2021, and eliminating Belgium, notable because Belgium was undefeated in 18 straight until today. 2 more quarterfinals coming up on Saturday. England against Norway in Miami, where it's due to be about 90 degrees, 5 p.m. Eastern time. And then not exactly cold in Kansas City tomorrow night for Argentina against Switzerland. Again, the semis are next week. The excitement of the FIFA World Cup is now streaming live on Fox One, the official English streaming platform to catch every unforgettable moment. Fox One brings the action straight to your screen so you never miss a goal. Download Fox One and experience the FIFA World Cup live. The Spurs gave Victor Wembanyama a 5-year extension, potentially worth over $250 million. Rookie scale max. It includes a 5th-year player option. The NBA Summer League in Vegas started yesterday. On Friday, Chicago's Caleb Wilson had 35 points in his debut. The University of Michigan promoted Mike Boynton to head coach with a 2-year deal. Dusty May had left for the Dallas Mavericks job. Boynton is a former Oklahoma State head coach. He ran Michigan's top-ranked defense last season. And in the WNBA, Dallas beat Toronto 108-95, 34 points for Paige Beckers. But in this one, The game was in Montreal, and attendance was 21,000, a new regular season attendance record for the league. And Toronto plays in Montreal again on Sunday against New York. Back to you.
1: Thank you, Steve-O. So the big NBA headline today, we have a lot of this coming up in the next half hour or so. Former Miami Heat teammates Bam Adebayo and Tyler Hero got into a physical altercation in Vegas earlier this morning, during which Adebayo threw a punch and struck Tyler Hero in the head. Apparently this was a development that was been a while coming, as Hero put a couple of posts on social media that didn't paint Adebayo in the best light. His mid-range jumper is one of the worst in the NBA. And then a DM exchange that he had with a fan. The fan made it public, in which it's which made it seem like Tyler Hero was criticizing Bam Adebayo. They ran into each other in Vegas, in the gym, a practice court in a Vegas hotel today. They had a little bit of a war of words, and Adebayo walked up and punched Tyler Hero in the face. Now, it turns out Hero is okay. He was actually doing some interviews after. He's got a little bit of a contusion or whatever it is on his face. And we've been dealing with the fallout of this story for the better part of the last few hours. And one of the things I can't believe we're at this point, Mike, because I waited till now to bring this up because it's been a while now. This is a full 12-ish or so hours after this happened, right? It's full 12 hours. Where's the video of this? It's Vegas. There's video of stuff ever. I can only expect that this hotel is negotiating with TMZ for the price of this video. Like, where, how have we not seen this video yet, right? Again, there's video, there's cameras everywhere. Why have we not seen this yet? How have we not seen this? Is this going to be some kind of weird release over the weekend? Oh, here's the video of Bam Adebayo walking up and hitting Tyler Hero, and they're just trying to figure out the money? Because I can't believe it's been 12 hours and we haven't seen it yet. Like, this storyline is not going to go forever, right? This is, if this was a fight between LeBron James and Giannis, like, okay, you can wait and wait a couple of days. All right, we're going to spend a lot of money. It's LeBron and Giannis. But this is Tyler Hero and Bam Adebayo. At some point, you're going to say, well, the people's desire to see this video is going to kind of ebb a bit. I'm surprised we haven't had it by now.
0: Well, that's the thing, right? According to these reports, you know, they're back and forth. There's an AAU team. Like, someone's got a phone somewhere in this facility. That's a lot of people, a lot of bodies. Not saying the folks that are actually participating in any practice, scrimmage, or whatever. But there's a lot of hangers-on. There's a lot of people in these environments. I've been to Summer League. I've been to Summer League. It's not too isolated guys. I mean, the only time that doesn't come out is, you know, there, if it's in a bathroom or sometimes, I mean, even elevator video is going to make its way out. I mean, what's the asking price? That's the question. And how deep is it? One shot and done? Is there more of a tussle? I mean, I don't know. Tyler Hero did his did some interviews. He looked, you know, fit as a fiddle. So it didn't obviously escalate to a Jordan Poolian kind of situation. You like that Poolian?
1: Oh, Poolian. Yeah, that Poolian situation.
0: Like the Weed Eater Bowl.
1: Like Bill Poolian.
0: Yeah.
1: Like if Bill Poolian sponsored the Poolin Weed Eater Independence Bowl, it would be the Poolian Weed Eater Independence Bowl.
0: Right? Yeah, that'd be a mouthful. No question about it. But yeah, I'm with you. Eventually, there's got to be at least some kind of Zapruder film that finds its way.
1: Yeah, I mean, really, you got to strike while the iron's hot. You got to figure out a way to maximize this, right? You want to put this video out or sell it, whatever it's going to be, at the highest point, right? There's going to be a bidding war for it, but it's not like this is like a baseball card where you have a week to bid on it. This is going to be, there's a certain finite time until, okay, we're moving on, right? We're moving on from this story. Like, oh, here's the video. Oh, okay. So I got to think, you know, this is at its apex now, that if it comes out this week, it's going to be less.
0: I mean, Resorts World might need some funding, right? They didn't get great reviews.
1: I mean, if this is something that somebody has video of it and they're waiting to sell it, like, what's the price? Like, is it would someone buy it for $100,000? Is it a $500,000?
0: Nah, I mean, it's Bam Adebayo and Tyler Hero. So I don't know.
1: Yeah.
0: On the grand scale, how much
1: juice it's
0: got. But it's
1: also the middle of summer, Mike Harmon. Yeah. We're in the NBA afterburn. This is a guy that scored 84 points in a game last year.
0: I don't know. I mean, there's a lot of video that came out of fights in San Francisco, right? In the stands, we saw some of that. folks getting into it. I mean, folks were trying to beat each other up for one piece cards a week ago at Dodger Stadium. So, yeah, maybe it's $100,000. Maybe it's a little bit more.
1: I got to think it would be at least $100,000 for today. Like, but over the weekend, maybe it goes down to $50,000.
0: But is it any good? Like, that's the other part. Like, even
1: I don't
0: if it's
1: know
0: video.
1: That it needs to be. I think you just need to see that here, even if it's a point where you have to have an arrow showing, this is Bam, an arrow, this is Tyler Hero, right? Like, yeah, even if you have that.
0: I don't know, but for $100,000+, I think I get the two of them to recreate, although the part of the genesis is the fact
1: can you
0: that Bam's got a huge contract, and Tyler Hero's no slouch either.
1: But I'm not worried
0: about
1: that.
0: Is AJ Wilson involved? Because then the price of bidding goes up higher.
1: I mean, this is Vegas. Like, there's got to be crystal clear. And you don't even need, like, the old TV show 24 when the video was bad. Jack Bauer would just say, enhance. Oh, you can just enhance the video. Oh, it's enhanced. Look, now I can see who it is. Like, I got to think there's pretty clear video of this somewhere.
0: No, I think we could find it. I mean, right. Look, if nothing else, you know who to get on board. Your guy. He'll find out. Right. He'll win prizes and awards, but there'll be no resolution.
1: Yeah. Okay. All right. Very good. Just wanted to make sure. I think that's, you know, okay.
0: Because everybody else is leaking stuff to Shams. I'm surprised you didn't show up going, ta-da, look, I got video.
1: Sure. Exit out by the Fresca, exit Swollen Dome, the Jason Smith Show with my best friend, Mike Harmon. Coming up next, why everybody should feel so much better about Team USA in the World Cup after what we saw today. Why? That's next. Jason and Mike, Fox Sports Radio.
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0: Case and Smith Show with my best friend, Mike Harmon. Got some big NBA stuff coming up in a few minutes. More on the Tyler Hero Bam Adebayo. Bam!
1: Bam!
0: And maybe are we getting close to a LeBron James decision? But today, day two of the quarterfinals at the World Cup, and Spain escapes Belgium 2-1. Another game for Spain, another game where they need a sub coming off the bench late in the game to score a goal. They get it when Belgium's backup goalie can't control a long shot. The rebound comes right out. It's put in, and Spain goes on, and Belgium goes home. It's been a really rough week for U.S. soccer and Christian Pulisic, and I get this. But now that we're looking at the World Cup, six teams left, right? We have the last two semifinals tomorrow. You can feel a little bit better about the United States' loss to Belgium. Belgium went toe-to-toe with Spain today. And again, Spain, who's one of the top four teams in the world, probably if you're doing realistic rankings at this point, they're probably the second-best team behind France. And we're going to find out, right, next week, obviously. Mm-hmm. Middle of the day on Wednesday, we're going to find out. 12 o'clock noon, we're going to find out. But Belgium went toe-to-toe, and they had a bad goalkeeping mistake from their backup goalie, who, when you come into a game in the 70th minute, as he had to, with no warm-up, he hadn't touched the ball yet. Sometimes, you know, when that first big shot comes, you're going to have a tough time corralling it just because you're not in the flow of the game yet. And I'm sure that's what it was, because that's a shot you have to grab and not let the rebound come back out. But instead, that's exactly what happens. And Spain puts it in, and all of a sudden their super sub is out there again, going to come into the game late and score a goal. Belgium went toe to toe. Belgium is pretty good. All of a sudden, wait a minute. Now go back to the United States game. Belgium didn't do anything special. We gave them all three of their goals. Tim Ream and Matt Freese gave them all three of their goals. Mentally, we were not ready for this game. It wasn't physically we weren't ready, but mentally, and that's been a thing for the, quote, golden generation of soccer, is that these guys, led by Pulisic, they've come out flat way too many times, whether it's the end of the Klinsmann era, whether it's the Berhalter era, or here we are in Pochettino. Eventually, you can't say, well, okay, I got to look from the coach to somebody else. Why are we coming out flat in all of these games? That's this generation, which is why I said move on from these guys. Build around Tillman and Freeman and Balogun. These are your guys, your 24-year-olds. For whatever reason, it hasn't worked. But overall, this loss against Belgium now is not a bad one, right? Again, three bad plays. We made horrendous plays that gave Belgium their goals. And outside of that, it should have been a toss-up game. Belgium was basically a toss-up game with Spain. I don't know that we're as far away as people think. Not that we're ever going to be a soccer power like Spain and like France is, but hey, this World Cup, it was one bad game. And I know it's one game. I know it's a game. I know it's a win or go home game. We played really well for the other four games. We didn't, the entire team, nobody played well in this game. It was a big no-show game for us. But if the biggest thing is finding the guys who are more stronger mentally, which is, I really think, what the United States needs to do, forget about the talent on the pitch. Like, we have talented guys, right? It happens, right? Everybody's talented. But you got to find the guys that are strong enough mentally. And that's the one thing we didn't have. We didn't have the mentally strong enough players, because you saw how flat we were. You saw some of the fundamental things we did in giving up these goals. I don't feel our program is that far away from these other programs. And if it's mentally, I'd much rather, I've told you before, Mike, I'd much rather have to worry about finding the right people with the mental makeup, because that I'll be able to find, than the physical makeup. If the physical makeup is there, which it looks like it is, we're getting better and better with that. Mentally, yeah, I can find the right guys mentally.
2: Yeah, that's the thing, right? To quote the great Roy Kent, as I've done so many times, I just don't know. We don't know. Because once Belgium got up, if they'd wanted to push, could it have gotten much worse? The answer is, I don't know. right?
0: They still put their best strikers in the 70th minute when you had a 2-1 lead. When you would think, oh, maybe we're not going to put these guys in because it's 2-1 now.
2: I don't know. 3-1. I heard from everybody how much Pulisic needed to run for 20 minutes in a nothing game at the end of group. So if that's the case, I'll say, well, these guys, I mean, because Doku was still coming back off illness / injury, De Bruyne the same, and Lukaku, you're just going to let him be unleashed for 20 minutes here and there. But so, like, that same philosophy, did they just get a run because they needed a run? So, like, all of that to say, I hope you're right. And I hope just a shuttling out of maybe some old senses of entitlement and expectation is enough. But physically still wondering, you know, when we look at the depth of some of these other squads, how much further along? Because we did the post-mortem on Monday. It did very well for us. The Pulisic stuff, you know, you can find that in the podcast. We appreciate you downloading it, evangelizing, commenting. You don't have to like it. You don't have to agree. I appreciate y'all giving us those moments of your time like you're doing now. But it's just that next iteration of how many of those guys are carried forward that played significant minutes here. How many guys who haven't had that chance yet are still on this squad 2 years from now, 4 years from now? It's going to be a fascinating reboot. But, yeah, I go glass half full of, okay, this squad did take Spain to its end, and they needed those last minutes to get breakthrough for that ultimate winning goal.
0: Yeah, I mean, look, it's always easier to make mental fixes than physical fixes. Because if the teams just are that much better, well, we're never catching them. But mentally, yeah, I think we can do that. And again, I'm done with these guys. Let's build around those three. It's going to be a new team 4 years from now. It's going to happen. Exit Al Badafresca, exit Swollen Dome. Coming up next, we get back into the big Bam Hero fight. And maybe we're seeing when LeBron could make his free agency decision. Jason and Mike, this is Fox Sports Radio.
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10: NBC News Radio, I'm Jim Forbes. The U.S. is demanding that Iran publicly state that the Strait of Hormuz is open. A senior U.S. official told News Nation on Friday that there won't be, quote, a good outcome if they refuse. This comes as the two countries traded strikes earlier in the week. President Trump says Iran wants to continue talks, and the U.S. has agreed to do so. However, in a post on Truth Social, Trump said he told Iran that the ceasefire is over. Talks between the countries are reportedly taking place in Oman on Saturday. Graham Plantner has officially dropped out of the race for Senate in Maine. Plantner filed the paperwork with the Maine Secretary of State, officially ending his campaign. He has said he was waiting until Monday to officially withdraw. It comes after he was accused of sexual assault, which he has since denied. California Governor Gavin Newsom and his wife have hired a private attorney as a federal investigation against him continues. Dina Kodiak has this story.
11: Newsom says the move is purely political and that people were directed to find something.
12: Just directed. Find something. It says everything you need to know about the United States of America under Donald Trump.
11: At a public event yesterday, Newsom said the U.S. Department of Justice has not contacted him or his wife, Jennifer Siebel Newsom. He says they've not been asked to do interviews, nor have they been subpoenaed. Newsom will not say who his lawyer is or give information about the nature of the investigation. It comes as he tours other states in a move that's seen as the first step in a presidential run. I'm Dina Kodiak.
10: And a five-day hearing in the Charlie Kirk murder case in Utah has concluded. Judge Tony Graff will now decide in the coming weeks if Tyler Robinson will face trial for murdering Kirk after being presented evidence all week related to the case. I'm Jim Forbes.
13: Diamondbacks are leading bottom of the ninth, 9-2 at the Dodgers. There was a leadoff homer from Shohei Ohtani, but with the bad knee, he did not pitch tonight and will miss the All-Star game. San Francisco now leads 2-1, top of the ninth against the Rockies. Boston won its seventh in a row. Detroit won its sixth straight. A's lost their seventh straight, 14-1 at the White Sox. Chicago's Tristan Peters hit for the cycle. Cleveland ended Miami's six-game winning streak, 3-2. In the WNBA, Dallas beat Toronto 108-95 in front of 21,000 fans in Montreal. In a World Cup quarterfinal in L.A., Spain scored a goal in the 88th minute and eliminated Belgium 2-1. I'm Steve DeSager.
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0: Greetings. Welcome inside final hour tonight. 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
20: OJ did it.
0: Now, Alex Tyson always getting loose on a Friday night.
21: I'm not wrong.
0: I'm just saying. You don't play that drop anywhere else but a Friday night. That's absolutely the only time we hear it on Friday.
21: We get loose here.
0: Speaking of getting loose. Okay. Speaking of getting loose,
21: slap.
0: We'll get to the Bam Adebayo story in a minute. So I'm starting to see the potential that a LeBron James free agent decision will come sometime in the next few days. Right.
2: I'm telling you, in line with the Odyssey,
0: we talked about He's not
2: going to release day.
0: He's not going to share the spotlight with anybody. He's not going to share with Matt Damon and Robert Pattinson. It's not going to happen.
2: No, they've already done their premieres. A lot of talk about whatever the hell it is that Zendaya was wearing. I mean, there's a lot going on.
0: Now, but we talked about it earlier this week. When's it going to happen? Right? Monday night we talked about this. I said, when LeBron feels like he's gotten the most amount of love he is going to get from a team that wants him, he'll make his decision. And I feel like now, in the last 24 hours, we've been on a heater with LeBron stories, right? Like, Rich Paul's done podcasts. He threw out in the podcast today that, hey, you know, the Warriors, that would be the best fit. Warriors could be the best fit. I don't know. Not that he's gone, but I don't know. Warriors could be the best fit. Brian Windhorst said he's hearing more about Miami potentially happening, right? You've heard people say, oh, I hear it's done. He's going to Cleveland. Oh,
2: or he's going to Denver.
0: Miami, right.
2: Yeah.
0: But there's a lot of smoke around right now. And I don't think that, and LeBron, who's always been calculated about his plans and what happens, I don't think we get this much smoke and quotes from Steph Curry and Rich Paul on his podcast heater and the other guys talking about it, Windhorst and that. I don't think we're getting that unless we are closing in on a decision for LeBron James sometime in the next week. Like, we were told today, he's on vacation. Okay, I don't expect to see a decision this weekend, but now we're really starting to get into the end game where teams are going to want to know a little bit going in. We're already into summer league, and look, teams absolutely don't have to wait because they're either going to add LeBron or they're not. Like, nobody's waiting around for LeBron before they make a big move. You know, most of the players they wanted to get are already gone. So, but just seeing this, like, I feel like the machine is moving now, and we're moving towards it where we could get a LeBron decision like Monday or Tuesday. Like, I don't think we're more than 5 days away from a LeBron James decision.
2: Well, I mean, if he's going to do it Monday or Tuesday, then that better mean he's showing up to either hit a home run or throw out a first pitch at the All-Star game. See, I theorized that too, pal. We've covered all our bases. We've either got the Odyssey for he's going home to Cleveland, or he shows up and makes himself the center of attention at the All-Star game. Like Joel Embiid did when he was shagging a home run derby that time.
0: And throwing out the first pitch at the All-Star game, New York Knicks player LeBron James.
2: Oh, really? Look what you did there. You made him a Knick. I thought, it, you know, in Philadelphia, ring a bell or something. I don't know. But, yeah, it does seem like there's a lot more chirping going on. And we're getting closer to an end game, which is good for all of us.
0: Yeah, the machine is firing on this for sure. Like, okay, it's warming up now over the course of the past 24 hours. Where now we're not going to get these stories and then it goes away.
2: Either both Shams and Windy are forced to talk about it.
0: Yeah.
2: Volume. Hey, you're going to do another hit. I know there was the Hero Adebayo fight. God, can you say something about LeBron?
0: So again, within the next 5 days, I think we'll have a LeBron. Maybe it's going to be the day after the All-Star game. I could see that. Like, you know, we're waiting to get back to the day after the All-Star game.
2: The All-Star game is what, the 14th? 15th?
0: You know, yeah. Yeah. Like, or maybe it's Wednesday, the 15th, right? That'll put 5 days. Yeah. I could see that because, you know, Thursday off, back to work, back to playing. I could see that. I could see a Thursday, for LeBron James.
2: Yeah. I mean, preview screenings are July 16th for the Odyssey.
0: Okay.
2: So.
0: Okay. Dude, it's not have anything to do with the Odyssey. It's not going to happen. It's not.
2: Here he is, superimposed over the body of Matt Damon.
0: I don't think that's LeBron James. Why? Because I don't think LeBron James is 5'8". Oh, no, you're right. That is very short. That is very short. Yes, LeBron decision could be coming soon. But one thing that we already saw the decision on, it was Bam Adebayo by TKO. The story that you woke up to this morning going, wow, here's a people say that nothing happens in Vegas Summer League. No. Former teammates Bam Adebayo and Tyler Hero had a physical confrontation today in a hotel gym. stemming from Tyler Herro's comments on social media over the past few days. I remember Herro and other players were traded to the Milwaukee Bucks for Giannis Antetokounmpo. It was been, you know, ending the 7 years that Herro and Bam were teammates. They went to the NBA Finals together, and they seem to have each other's back. There's big audio that's come out from them a few years ago going, yeah, if there was a fight, I would have your back, I'd have yours. Well, now there was a fight, and they fought each other. So this was spawned by Tyler Herro putting a post up on social media about the 10 worst players, mid-range jumpers, percentage-wise, in the NBA last year. And on this list, Giannis was number one, and Bam was number 10. All right, so he puts this list out there. Okay, all right, we'll see. Then he DMs a fan over the course of a few weeks, months, who really just goes after him on social media. It's not like these guys are friends. Like, mm-hmm. this guy said, hey, you know, I'm not a big fan of his, but we just go back and forth on social media. And for some reason, Tyler Herro DM'd him stuff ripping Bam Adebayo. This is when these guys are teammates. And it's all about defensively Bam and you know, how great of a player Bam Adebayo is defensively. And Herro talks about the contract that Bam should get. Like, you don't get $60 million being that kind of player. And this gets out over the course of the past few days. Well, Bam Adebayo decided at Summer League, I'm going to go talk to my former teammate. Approached him in the gym. Apparently, there were some words said back and forth, and Bam just socked Tyler Herro. Bam just bammed him. Bam! Like Emerald. Bam! And that was it. That was the fight, and it was broken up. And Tyler Herro actually went on and did interviews after. He's got like a contusion, whatever it is, under his eye. But the fight between Bam and Tyler Herro, I don't think anybody knew that this was the Vegas Summer League story we were getting, but it's the Vegas Summer League story we deserve. And, you know, the first thing I want to say about this, Mike, and this is just, it's stunning to me because this is what stands out, is that Tyler Herro is an NBA player, guy that was sixth man of the year, making a lot of money, and he decided he wanted to be more beholden and DM a complete stranger on social media criticizing his teammate. How stupid can you be to do that? I mean, really, how stupid can you be to do that? I don't know. I it baffles me that he decides to do that. That I'm gonna completely do this and not knowing anything of what's gonna happen. I'm gonna say this and everything is fine because it's social media. And I love social media because, you know, look, Gen Z has grown up with social media. How do you not think that this is going to be something this guy saves and decides to put out there whenever he feels like it? And that's what the guy said was, I felt the world needed to know this. Oh, that's not great. And now you get punched in the face because of it. Like, I really, there's decisions, there's bad decisions, and there's just being stupid. And that's what this was. Who DMs somebody you don't even know something where you're criticizing one of your teammates that if this gets out would be embarrassing to you, to them, to the team? I mean, this is just beyond stupid. If I'm the Bucks, I go to Tyler. I go, okay, just so you understand, we know, you know, you're not going to do anything stupid like this again, right? Because this was really stupid. I mean, this is 100% stupid, stupid, stupid. You're not going to do this anymore, right? And I said stupid a lot in the last 35
2: you
0: seconds.
2: You did.
0: But you're not going to do this anymore, are you? Because that's what I when I saw this part of it, I said, that can't be real. I mean, no one would do something like that. Nope, that's what happened.
2: Yeah, wondering if, I mean, because look, Tyler Herro's not a kid anymore. He is in terms of the larger end of your life tale, right? He's got a lot of years under still to go. But from an NBA perspective, been in since 2019. So he's seen it all, should have known it was going to surface. And maybe that's part of the thing, right? He's been long rumored in trades for a couple of years now. So perhaps a figured, if nothing else, it was going to maybe push it to its end because maybe Bam with his deal would be able to say, I need that guy out of here. And that he, you know, wasn't just seen as a throw-in or throw-away kind of guy. But either way, decided he'd had enough and was going to say his piece, figuring the world of social media, be like, yeah, that's it. Yeah, I said it. What are you going to do? Because doesn't he strike you as a guy that would be like, yeah, I said it.
0: Yeah.
2: So be it.
0: Oh, yeah, yeah.
2: And
0: yeah.
2: For better or for worse, for you and me, it's the, wow, you know, you guys have to coexist in some way, shape, or form, at least for a little while longer, that this would, wouldn't have a long gestation period. Nope, it's going to go from one social media guy into the ether into the larger atmosphere for us to consume, and then let's see how you respond, right? And I guess that level of thinking, I don't know. If you're a player, you still got to inhabit locker rooms, and even if you're no longer with Bam Adebayo, that's going to stick with you, that you're a guy that tells tales out of school, and that's not good, right? So it might help you in the immediacy of, all right, you cut ties, and this maybe helps force your exit if it's a him or me kind of process. But also, now you got guys in your new locker room that are going to be looking at you sideways. So I don't know that, you know, for your longevity, this is necessarily a help, even if it gave you that initial juice and thrust to move on from that situation.
0: Now, the one thing I like about this is that this whole candle got lit because Tyler Herro decided, I want to make sure people know who's got the worst mid-range jumpers in the NBA. Who can't make a mid-range jumper? Like, that's not like, hey, who's, stat padding? Who's, not treating their teammates the right way? Who's not a great guy? No. I want you to see the mid-range jump shot percentages of these guys who are playing against.
2: No, I mean, if you're Bam Adebayo, you could have done a lot of damage going, yeah, well, here you are in the bottom of the defensive rankings, unlike me.
0: Yeah.
2: Because that's the other thing is he was trying to take shots at, oh, great, your defensive ratings are great, but look at all this.
0: Let's rank guys who wear bucket hats, okay? We got Gilligan. We have Tyler Herro. Where's he list of guys with bucket hats?
2: Tim Conway Sr. wore a bucket hat in a lot of episodes of his shows.
0: Henry Blake wearing the bucket hat.
2: Oh, nicely done.
0: Yeah, right.
2: That's a good pull right there. We talk about all these soccer ratings. You're never going to touch MASH.
0: I love that. Now, and the other part is this, because now I figured out a movie that AI could write. Okay.
2: Oh yeah.
0: This is my best part. Okay, this is an AI movie that I get because I saw like that whole big thing a few weeks ago where someone said, "Oh, here's a $300 million movie starring Jake Paul that AI did in an hour or something crazy like that." But like, so he puts out this list of the 10 worst, field goal percentages, mid range jumpers. Giannis is number one, and Bam Adebayo is number 10. Right. Okay. That starts the whole thing. Obviously, you have the social media part of it. Let's ignore that part. So Bam Adebayo, who had the 10th worst mid range jumper percentage, comes after Tyler Herro, socks him in the face, and we have to move on. What if this is like a John Wick movie where slowly we start from the guy who comes in 10th? And they all pursue him and try to find him and fight him, right? And you get all the way to one, and one is Giannis, right? Like when John Wick had the bounty put out on him and everybody was coming after him and he said, Ruby Rose and everybody else. Oh, yeah, yeah. Could that be a movie where, hey, it's Bam Adebayo number 10. Then you look at 9 and list and 8 and 7 and 6 and 5. And it ends with Giannis is the guy coming at him at the end. They have some kind of epic fight, like with all sorts of weapons, like they got katana blades like in Kill Bill 2, right?
2: Sure, and you can do some of it animated like Kill Bill.
0: Yeah.
2: I don't know if you've seen the...
0: They start firing shoulder rocket launchers at each other.
2: Wait, isn't like, that
0: that's
2: death
0: a movie,
2: proof?
0: Man.
2: Yeah, now you're
0: that's
2: doing
0: a movie.
2: It. Yeah, I think what we can do with this, you can sell it as a limited series.
0: Wait. Tyler Herro in mid-range jumper. Right?
2: That's pretty good.
0: And you see all the guys clanking mid-range jumpers. Then they get all mad and they're training. And there's some sort of training montage. All got the weapons ready going after Tyler Herro. He's just walking down the street. Mid-range jumper. Will the next brick take you out? Oh, there we go.
2: That's good.
0: Oh, my God.
2: That's good. It's an 11-part limited series.
0: Yeah,
2: can be sold to any streamer. So you got to have one that's the intro of it all, and then we've got the list of 10 trying to take down Tyler Herro.
0: Yeah, no, that's perfect right there. Like in each episode, what episode was your favorite? Oh, episode 5, that was the Kyle Kuzma episode.
2: Yeah.
0: Oh, that was a great one.
2: And he's always on the move, so we can steal bits from the 70s classic and early 80s, The Incredible Hulk. Including maybe we could get rights to the sad music at the end as Tyler Herro comes down the road after
0: walking away at the end.
2: Yeah.
0: You'd have to vanquish Giannis to get into next year, right?
2: But that's it. No, that's it.
0: Oh, no. I like the second to last. I like the Jimmy Butler episode. That was my favorite.
2: No, this is good. He tries to sell him a $20 cup of coffee, and he says, beat it!
0: And then he splashed him in the face with the coffee,
2: oh, that's
0: and that
2: good.
0: Starts the fight?
2: Yeah.
0: Okay, no, see, there you go.
2: And start, enter, coffee cart.
0: If AI is listening to the show, I'm sure they have half the movie written already.
2: No, it's, this is pretty good. I like this. I think there's a lot to it. The animated sequences will be crazy. We can do some manga cards coming out of it, like they do in some of the card issues that are out there. No, this is good. I dig this.
0: Exit out by the Fresca, exit Swollen Dome, the Jason Smith Show with my best friend, Mike Harmon. 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

0: Yeah, we are in safe harbor. So, a big story earlier today happened here on Fox Sports Radio. Dan Patrick at the Big Lake Tahoe Golf Tournament, like he is every year, broadcast live from there as all the best athletes and coaches and personalities stop by, interviews. Like, it's a great time. You know, middle of the summer, everybody is loose and telling great stories. Big story today because he was scheduled to have Kathy Engelbert on, commissioner of the WNBA. And somehow before the interview, he was told that she canceled. Now, whether she canceled the WNBA, they canceled her interview. And I love the fact, first of all, I love the fact that, you know, because the show is televised, I love the fact that while they're talking about it, they're showing video of her warming up to go play around. Like she couldn't do the interview, but here she is, you know, changing clubs out, practicing chipping a little bit, right? Like, I thought that was genius. Like, that would, let's show her warming up while she's not here for the interview.
1: That was right? straight that was, out of Curb Your Enthusiasm. Yeah.
0: That was awesome. Like, I was expecting to hear Dan go, hey, you want to come on? Kathy, come here.
1: So, all of a sudden, he's pulling out the markers and has a giant sign. It's like, it's your time. Seat's empty.
0: Like it's a pit stop in a NASCAR. Here's a pit now. Interview now. And Dan went on and made a great point about how he said, this is a situation where you know you're going to get tough questions, but you need to talk about what's been going on. It's been a horrible last few weeks in the WNBA because it's all been about, is Caitlin Clark getting targeted, right? Why is she being officiated the way she is? What's going on here official wise? Do you have the right officials? Why is there so much hatred? Why the optics of the hate for Caitlin Clark? And you see the players being physical, like the league is out of control. And Dan said, look, I know you're going to get tough questions, but you know, this is a fair space. And Dan's always been a fair interviewer, right? That's Dan's on the Mount Rushmore of sports interviewers. Like, you know, what he does, what he gets out of people and the questions he's able to ask, he's nothing if not fair. Now he's going to ask you the tough questions, but you kind of have to. And if you're the commissioner of the WNBA, you should be ready to answer these questions. But so all of a sudden, her getting this interview or canceling this interview is really weird. And like I said, Dan makes a great point about how you need to be able to be visible and talk about this because this is a really tough thing. But I'm going to take this a step further because it doesn't make sense. I mean, Kathy Engelbert's got to know. She's got to know 8 months ago the questions are going to be about Caitlin Clark and her treatment, and do players hate her, and why does the league seem to hate her? Why is the optic you don't want her around, right? You know you're going to get these questions. And all of a sudden, it's canceled, right? So I'm going, okay, what makes sense? And you think about how invisible she has been over the course of the past, since the season's begun. And it's been Caitlin Clark's comeback, and everywhere you look on social media and the conversation about Caitlin Clark. I mean, yes, it's great that we're talking WNBA, but boy, it's really just the W's been taking a beating about how it's run and what we're doing. And can you really run it like a big league franchise? And what I kept coming back to today was, I wonder if she's still going to be the W commissioner in a week. Or in a month, right? And I don't know anything. I'm not saying I know anything, but I'm just trying to read the tea leaves here. Because as you know me, sports detective, why would you not have your commissioner in the most friendly setting you could possibly have to talk about what's going on in the W, right? You're at a golf tournament. It's Dan's show. It's a relaxed atmosphere. Why would you not want to do that? Unless something is going on. And honestly, they need a new commissioner. They have needed it. Like, they figured out the CBA. That's all done. And now here's Kathy Engelbert, who has done nothing, who has been absolutely MIA throughout this entire situation, where it feels like the topic is everything is going off the rails. So I wonder if the machinations are moving on getting that new commissioner in there that's going to be someone that can take the W from where they are now to get them to a higher place, right? Because where the W is now, we always talk about how when Caitlin Clark came in, she was Magic and Larry when she came in, and this is now the league at the start. Well, I think the W can take a lot of lessons from the NBA, because when David Stern comes in as commissioner, okay, he comes in and Magic Johnson and Larry Bird are in it. This is an unprecedented time for the NBA. They are made for television superstars. They're made for TV rivalry. It's two of the most

0: heritage-based franchises in the world, and the Lakers and the Celtics, and it's like, okay, you have it, but you didn't have the leadership, right? Again, you go back to when David Stern took over, the NBA Finals were on tape delay. Well, David Stern proved that I'm the guy with the vision, with the focus, with the ability to run a big business, and look at where he has the NBA now, right? He's on the Mount Rushmore all time of NBA commissioners because of what he did to the league. Yes, Michael Jordan also showed up around the same time, and that helped. But still, this is where I knew Magic and Larry are in. We know how to take advantage of these guys, where we're promoting the league, and business-wise we're doing well, and I'm going to make tough decisions that I have to because I'm the commissioner. I know about growth. Now, Kathy Engelbert's done a fine job up until now, but since Caitlin Clark's come in, has she shown that she's really the person to lead the WNBA? No, it's kind of just been shepherded through here a little bit. And I wonder if that's what the W's doing right now. They're going, okay, we can't wait till the offseason. We need to do something now. It's still early enough in the year. We need leadership. We can't have these headlines every other night be, look at the treatment Caitlin Clark is having. Why is this going on? We need somebody that can take what we are right now, that can handle our success and augment us. And I wonder if that's what's going on, because that would make sense why you wouldn't have your commissioner say anything, not just at the Lake Tahoe, but even before now. Like, why would you not want to have her out there at least showing you, hey, there's adults in the room and we can handle whatever's going on now. Don't worry about this. But again, you haven't heard from her at all. This discourse has gone off the rails. So why would you not have it unless you don't want her out there because you're looking to replace her and it's coming somewhat soon? Again, in a week, in a month, I don't know, but that's what would make sense. Again, I don't know anything. I'm just trying to figure out why he would not have this happen outside of just, well, I don't feel like doing it. Because this is a long time now for this discourse to go to the lengths it has, where there's got to be something going on behind closed doors that we don't know about.
1: No, and that's the thing, right? I equated kind of tongue-in-cheek kind of talking to Adam Silver, right? He had one huge moment, right, when everything went down with Donald Sterling. Otherwise, he is generally ineffective and slow to act. Hence, we're talking about what goes on with Kawhi Leonard 10 months after Pablo Torre found out. Right? It's still all these months later. It's like, all right, sure, you got an offseason that's kind of being held up for these squads and what they're going to do and adjudicating that. And who knows how many other deals and decisions were made with that kind of just sitting there, unless Kawhi only had eyes for Toronto. But all of that to say, for the current WNBA commissioner, she's presided over some pretty good times. Now, how much of that was her doing versus, you know, a wave, the arrival of Caitlin Clark, a surge, and look, it takes nothing away from the rest of the league. They've been operating in better circumstances for a couple of years before Caitlin Clark came on the scene, and you've got your 11-year, $2.2 billion rights deal. Okay, that's good. That was signed 2 years ago. That's a checkbox. You've got the All-Star game in 2 weeks. Were they hoping to hide her for another 2 weeks with doing no press and only the occasional press release? You know, you had a group of governmental actors coming up saying, no, we got problems here. You need to look. It's like, okay. You got the Alyssa Thomas conversation with Caitlin Clark, but what came out of that in terms of disparaging racist comments? You got a statement from the commissioner's office. Yet she's out here chipping golf balls and having a blast. That's fine. I don't begrudge you your leisure time and your ability to be seen on these kind of stages. But part of the idea of being a leader, whatever you're doing in your life, whether it's parenting, whether you're in the classroom, whatever job you have, sometimes there's going to have to be a hard conversation to be had. And you're going to have to answer hard questions. Talk to any parent. Hard questions. Mm-hmm. Talk to anybody at any level of involvement as a productive member of society. You might not handle them all great, but at some point you have to have them. And right now she's just eschewing the opportunity. And Dan, while he's not going to be a soft landing spot, he's going to be a fair one. You're going to get asked hard. And you know what questions are coming. That's the other part of this, right? It's canceled by PR. okay, this is where you hire someone, whether it be you, me, or any longstanding member of the media or anything. You know what questions are coming. There are no surprises here. There are no surprises. Like the league, how do you officiate Caitlin Clark? How do you better officiating across the league? Because I think as a group, if you watch game one, whether it involves Caitlin Clark or just it's another two teams in the WNBA, officiating's been awful this season. And there's no two ways about it. And I know we've done that with the NBA. We've done that with this FIFA World Cup tournament in a number of circumstances. But for the WNBA, to a player, we can pull 15 clips from stars to people that just had the game of the year, and they're like, yeah, we got to do something about these refs. Like, we can do a supercut, and it's pretty much everybody that you've ever heard of in the league. And so to stay radio silent on this while your league is trying to be recognized amongst these other heavyweights and to be taken seriously in a larger base, your commissioner going AWOL and chipping golf balls doesn't help.
0: How's my swing? Yeah, your swing is great. That's great. But what about Caitlin Clark? No, first hole. Yep. I got a tee off. Sorry.
1: Hey. You stop yelling over there. This isn't one of those Yahoo Opens where you just get to scream. No. You be quiet in my backswing. That's what we've got right now.
0: Is this Ted Knight and Caddyshack? Pardon me, sir, trying to tee off. Time to find out what's trending in the wide world of sports with someone who's been called the Ted Knight of Fox Sports Radio. Because he walks up to people and says, you'll get nothing and like it. It's Steve DeSager.
2: It all started at a 10,000-watt radio station in Fresno, California. Late night baseball, the Rockies have scored 3 in the top of the ninth and now lead the Giants 4-2, bottom of the ninth inning. Everything else is final. All bullpen game for L.A. at Dodger Stadium, and Arizona beat the Dodgers 9-3. Shohei Ohtani as DH did hit a leadoff homer, but he did not pitch tonight and will miss the All-Star game next week. He has left knee irritation. He'll get treatment on it. In fact, fluid will be drained after the Sunday game for Ohtani. Toronto won at San Diego 5-3. They've ended the game in St. Louis. It ended at about 12:25 in the morning Central Time, but with a solo homer bottom of the eighth, Cardinals beat the Braves 2-1. There had been a long rain delay in the fourth inning. Cards gave rookie second baseman J.J. Weatherholt an 8-year extension. Angels 4-3 holding on at Minnesota. Texas got a win 7-3 over Houston despite Yordan Alvarez's 30th homer. Texas hit 2 long balls bottom of the eighth to win. White Sox 14-1 over the Athletics. Yeah. Tristan Peters hit for the cycle. White Sox activated Munetaka Murakami, who will be in the home run derby apparently next week. He missed 35 games with a hamstring injury. Double and 4 strikeouts tonight. The A's have lost 7 straight. The White Sox are tied for first with Cleveland still in the AL Central. The Guardians ended Miami's 6-game winning streak 3-2. Boston's Sonny Gray is 11-1 after a victory at the Mets 6-2. Boston's won 7 games in a row. That start of the game was delayed not due to weather, but due to the Red Sox travel issues from Chicago.
0: Yeah. The Red Sox landed 8 minutes before the game started and beat the Mets 6-2.
1: They all showed up with their stirrups up and ready to go.
2: Yeah, the equipment landed later, just for the record. Milwaukee and Pittsburgh rained out. They'll try a doubleheader Saturday. Yankees had a rain delay at the start in D.C. That game ended near midnight. Yankees with 2 homers top of the ninth, won at Washington 5-3. Ben Rice with his 29th home run earlier. It was Cincinnati 4-0 over the Cubs. Hunter Green, the winning pitcher, with 12 strikeouts in 7 innings. At Baltimore, the Orioles with a 2-run homer bottom of the 8th, edge Kansas City 5-3. Tampa Bay's Junior Caminero with his 28th homer. Rays beat Seattle 7-2. Detroit won its 6th in a row 10-2 over Philadelphia, the All-Star Game host. The Phillies will have Kyle Schwarber and Bryce Harper in the home run derby Monday in Philly. Fox TV will carry the All-Star Game on Tuesday night. As for the World Cup, quarterfinals with 2 more on Saturday. There was a quarterfinal Friday afternoon in L.A. Spain wins on a goal in the 88th minute, 2-1 over Belgium. Spain outshot them 17-5. 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The Spurs gave Victor Wembanyama a 5-year extension. At the Summer League in Vegas tonight for Chicago, Caleb Wilson, 35 points in his debut. The University of Michigan promoted Mike Boynton to head coach with a two-year deal. The WNBA had wins from LA and Golden State, and Dallas beat Toronto in Montreal in front of 21,000 fans, 108-95. Toronto plays in Montreal again on Sunday against New York. Number one Jannik Sinner swept Novak Djokovic in their Wimbledon semifinal. Scottie Scheffler missed the cut at Scottish Open. Top-ranked Nelly Korda missed the cut at the LPGA Major in France. And at this weekend's celebrity golf event in Lake Tahoe, John Smoltz is tied for sixth. Joe Pavelski leads. Steph Curry's in third. Del Curry tied for 10th. Baker Mayfield is tied for 83rd place out of the 90 golfers. Doc Rivers, 73rd. Charles Barkley tied for 62nd. Back to you.
0: Wait, is that last? Because, like, it was like he had the worst odds of anybody. Is he in dead last place?
2: Charles Barkley, 62nd out of 90.
0: Oh, wow. That's it.
1: How about that?
2: There's still two more days. Stay tuned,
0: you
2: here,
0: got some
2: kids.
0: Great Kalshi odds on him.
1: I was going to say, yeah, if you would have had him taking the under on his place.
0: Man, who knew? Wow. Yeah, 62nd.
1: How about
0: wow.
1: Or over in this case?
0: Wow. Thank you, Steve. Mm-hmm. Jason Smith, Mike Harmon, live from the Fox Sports Radio studios. Coming up next, two teams have punched their ticket to the semifinals of the World Cup. We have two huge, fun as hell games on tap tomorrow. Do we see an upset or two on the way? Not going to give you our picks next, right here. Jason and Mike, Fox.
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0: 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We'll love you forever and ever again. About 15 minutes or so from now, our Best of podcast comes up. All our takes, all the big stuff we talked about tonight will be up there for you. So coming off of Spain's win over Belgium, 2-1, thanks to a backup keeper getting thrust into the game, not getting his hands on a ball he should have absolutely corralled, Spain moves on. Spain and France on one half of the World Cup semifinal. Tomorrow, we get the A teams. And by that, I mean all the teams that we can't wait to see play. Mm-hmm. France was fun to watch. Spain is okay. I think Spain, actually, they also think they're better than they are. Like, everything I hear of Spain, I'm like, yeah, you guys talk blah, blah, but you can't score goals. Like, Spain can't score, man. I mean, come on.
1: They got the two they needed today,
0: and they gave you
1: how many goals were in the game?
0: Yeah, okay, three. You're right.
1: I hit that under, baby.
0: You're right. But look, Spain and France, I expect France to win and be in the championship, but tomorrow, Norway, England, followed by Argentina and Switzerland. This is a phenomenal day. Now, are there an upset or is there an upset on the way?
2: Yes, there is.
0: I'd love to be able to pick Switzerland over Argentina because Argentina is coming off very emotional game, as we told you, as the World Cup gets deeper. Messi's age is going to catch up to him. It's going to be very difficult. But Switzerland also, you talk about a team that I'm still not quite sure how good Switzerland is, right? They beat Colombia in penalties, Algeria, Canada. It's like, okay, I still don't know how good they are. And the firepower of Argentina, I think, can get them through one more game. I know the over-under is 2.5. I'll take the over on this because Argentina's offense is just humming right now. So, yeah, I'll take Argentina. Messi will dent the scoreboard again, and they move on into the semifinal over Switzerland tomorrow.
1: Yeah, the running joke being, well, even if they're going down, they won't. So -140, -145 right now. Switzerland a +450 on the money line. Remember, that's just the 90 minutes plus extra time. Does not include overtime or PKs. A draw, in the 90 plus is kind of interesting, cause that's at +255. But yeah, I'll take Argentina to move on.
0: Norway, England. Now, they should actually switch the games. This should be the big one. But upset? Yeah. I picked them to go to the semifinals. They were my dark horse team before the tournament started. I ain't backing off them now, especially since Erling Haaland's become the breakout star that I said he was going to be in this tournament. England is terrific, right? I also want the over on this for 2.5 goals. Like, you're talking about, come on, man, Kane and Bellingham and Haaland, and the over-under is 2.5. Okay. But England is not great defensively. Like, I could see this being a 3-2 game or a 4-3 game. Like, I could see this really being an out-of-control fun game, kind of like England and Mexico. Mexico is just okay. They don't nearly have the attack that Norway did. And look what Mexico was able to do, the pressure on England. And look, England, yes, was playing with 10. But again, Erling Haaland is the best striker in the world. We talked about this going into the tournament. I said it was going to be Norway being this team that's going to be the one that could potentially be the Cinderella that dents the Final Four. And Haaland's going to be a big breakout star, and he is. I'll take Haaland one more game. This is truly Norway's golden generation, right? The two teams have had their golden generations, the United States and Norway. One golden generation stunk. The other golden generation has really held up so far, but this shows you where a guy that talent, when you have one player who is absolutely that talented offensively, can take you. That's why I like the fact the United States is building themselves more towards an offensive game. But give me Haaland and Norway in the upset tomorrow over England.
2: Not only are you right, Jason, you're so right you can't even turn left anymore. Haaland's going to get probably
0: like
2: a brace or a hattie. It's going to be over 5 goals this game, and we're going to watch Norway go into the Final Four.
1: All five of their games have gone
0: over.
1: That's right. I've gone over 2.5 goals in each of the games. England is just -115 on the betting line, which is only implying an odds of 53.7. We got rowing going on in the studio. That's what the best moonwalk I've ever seen. As we look at it, I'll take England to advance with two aces, but Holland shows up big.
2: How dare you?
0: I like that the video is showing the one guy that wouldn't row. Like, you see the video, like, why is this one guy not rowing? Everybody else is rowing. Why are you sitting down and not rowing?
1: He's a nonconformist. So I don't have to do like the rest of you.
0: That's our thing.
1: No, I mean, that game's going to be so fun to watch, though.
0: I really want tomorrow Norway to enter, like, they have an open part of the stadium, and they actually come in on a Viking ship. And they actually row their way in, like on a ship on wheels. They roll their way in. That's how they take the pitch tomorrow. They run. That would be fantastic. See you in Valhalla. That would be an unbelievable entrance.
3: Erling Haaland meets the World Cup. The World Cup meets Erling Haaland.
0: We're saving that maybe until the semifinals or the final, but okay.
1: Hey, we're at this point now and two great games on a Saturday. What more could you want?
0: Oh, man, I'll tell you. I can't. They really should switch those games. Argentina early, Norway, England late.
1: You wake up Sunday and you get Mizorowski and Skeens. Come on.
0: Yeah, it's an awesome weekend. Coming up next, FNA on FSR. Jason and Mike Fox.
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12: NBC News Radio, I'm Jim Forbes. The U.S. is demanding that Iran publicly state that the Strait of Hormuz is open. A senior U.S. official told News Nation Friday that there won't be, quote, a good outcome if they refuse. This comes as the two countries traded strikes earlier in the week. President Trump says Iran wants to continue talks, and the U.S. has agreed to do so. However, in a post on Truth Social, Trump said he told Iran that the ceasefire is over. Talks between the countries are reportedly taking place in Oman on Saturday. A federal judge is tossing the convictions of four people who participated in the January 6th Capitol riot in Washington, D.C. On Friday, the judge granted a request from the Department of Justice to dismiss the convictions of the men who were members of the Proud Boys. The convictions were dismissed with prejudice, meaning the case is closed permanently. The Trump administration is rolling back endangered species protections. Rob Martier has this story.
13: On Friday, the administration announced a new rule that rescinds an interpretation of the Endangered Species Act aimed at mitigating harm to animals. Previously, the government had considered harm as any modification of habitat that hurts animals by affecting their ability to eat, shelter, or breed. The rule change makes destroying an endangered species habitat no longer illegal. This could open the habitats of some species to drilling, mining, and real estate projects. I'm Rob Martier.
12: And Graham Plantner has officially dropped out of the race for Senate in Maine. Plantner filed the formal paperwork with the Maine Secretary of State, officially ending his campaign. He had said he was waiting until Monday to officially withdraw. It comes after he was accused of sexual assault, which he has denied. In a statement on X, Plantner said, despite dropping out of the race, he seeks to further the movement he's built. I'm Jim Forbes.
14: $50 million. The University

0: out of it. Like, it is that. It's ready to give birth. Some would say Alien 6.
1: Ronaldo's star has begun to fade a little bit.
0: Okay, fair enough. He doesn't move so well, but still a good striker on penalty kicks.
1: No, he absolutely is. I'm not saying he's a bad player at all, but I mean, we're talking otherworldly stuff when we're talking about Mbappe and Messi. And Messi, who's 5,000 years old and still playing like he's in his prime, and Mbappe is in his prime. I mean, we're talking about the old head and the new guard, and they're both neck and neck fighting each other for the most goals in World Cup history. You realize Mbappe is only 27 years old? So he has at least three more cycles of this. If he plays three more cycles, he's going to end up being the same age that Messi is now, which is 39 years old. He's on course to obliterate the World Cup goals record.
0: I couldn't believe what he did, but also the Argentina comeback, which almost got me on Old Takes Exposed, because I did put out a gif of, you probably are more familiar with this than me, Kevin, but it's Homer Simpson, and I'm guessing one of the Treehouse of Horror episodes.
2: Sports.
0: And he's saying, come over to the couch. Come over here. Sit down next to me. It's all dark in the room. He and Bart Simpson are already there. They look like they're zombified or something like that. And I said, this is Ronaldo telling Messi, come over here. Come have a seat. Why don't you have a seat right over here for me? You're about to join me in not retirement, but at least at the end of this tournament. And that did not go that way.
1: Far be it for me to call out nefariousness when it comes to officials. That's usually not my thing. I don't like to blame officials when the outcome of games are in question most of the time. But, and again, I'll admit, I am an international soccer novice. Full disclosure.
0: Not me.
1: I watch a lot of that. Of course, yeah. You're sitting there watching Borussia Dortmund games and all sorts of things at 4 o'clock in the morning on Sunday mornings, of course.
0: La Liga, Premier League. Let's go.
1: Of course you are. But I mean, what happened to Egypt in that game was highway robbery. I am not saying that FIFA was, you know, trying to find a way to make sure that Messi made it into the next round. But I mean, for you to call a foul on a goal that was made and the play was way, way back, not even a factor. That's a little fishy. And FIFA has a history of being known for a lot of fishy things. So
0: what would the score have been had they gotten that goal?
1: That would have been 2-0. So they end up scoring another goal later. So it still was 2-0 later, but now all of a sudden.
0: Could have been 3-0.
1: Potentially. Now I realize the game plays out differently at different times, but if you were to call it and say they was 3-0, for all of Messi's heroics, I highly doubt he was going to be able to score 4 goals in the last 10 minutes or whatever it would have been to lead Argentina back. So look, I'm not taking credit away from Messi or Argentina. They still had to play. They still had to make the goals. Egypt still had burdensome responsibility for collapsing the way that they did. But there were a couple of BS calls that went Argentina's way very conveniently that the face of international soccer, or at least the old face and the new face, if you want to call it, the LeBron versus the young LeBron versus old Kobe or whatever you want to call it, making sure that those two guys stay alive as long as possible. If you wanted to call conspiracy on that, you know, I might not disagree with you.
0: Well, they certainly did. The entire team, the coach afterwards, plenty of people were upset with
1: Several analysts. It's not just me.
0: I get it. They
1: That's definitely what confirmed it even more.
0: They definitely got some help. They also didn't get help, though, on those 3 goals in 15 minutes that they were able to score themselves. Like,
1: no, not at all. That's why I say I'm not taking credit away from them at all.
0: The fast and furious comeback they had was remarkable. Did they leave the door open for that possibility to happen by taking away that goal? Yeah, you could say that. That's fair enough. Do we have to talk about them? Right. I don't know if we want to.
1: No. Well,
0: we can talk about... we had somebody in our favor trying to give us a win because...
1: we can talk about the new Captain America, who's not American at all, Erling Haaland. Mm-hmm. What's up about him? Who's just blowing up everybody's social media feeds over the past 3 days?
0: I'm getting major Brock Lesnar vibes from that face of his. Like, he's going to go out there and drop an F5 or someone does it to him and then he retires.
1: A little less roids, but yeah.
0: Okay, well, he'll get there eventually.
1: And honestly, a different, completely different demeanor. Very humble, very self-deprecating. Not kind of like the anti-Mbappe. Mbappe, very cocky, lets people hear it. Not shaking hands of opponents after games. And Haaland's out there shaking hands, kissing babies, big-ass smile on his face, embracing his Viking-ness culture, the Nordic culture.
0: Valhalla.
1: Yeah, like I said, he's the all-American, non-American, still left in the tournament.
0: Is that who we're rooting for from here on? Is it Norway?
1: I've had no less than three people say, like, oh, this, now that the United States is out, I'm now rowing with Norway. And then there was, I don't know if you've seen the meme of the guy who's from Norway who refuses to, like, partake in the celebration because he says, we didn't row, we sailed. Ooh. I was like, all right, if you want

0: and caught up in technicalities, then sure.
1: Well, that's a bar. Jay-Z tonight had nothing on that with his freestyle. Like, all right, let's go.
0: Way to be a buzzkill, man. Just enjoy the freaking ride, all right? You're deeper in the tournament than anybody thought you'd get. Have some fun with it.
1: Unfortunately, Team USA did not get as deep as some would have liked. And it really goes back to the question you asked me last week, Kevin.
0: What was that question, Adam?
1: I think it was something to the effect of...
2: Pop quiz, hot shot.
1: If they lose to Belgium, would you view this World Cup tournament as a failure? And then I played this sound.
3: You're a huge embarrassing failure.
1: Now, I qualified it.
0: Yeah.
1: And said, I still want to see how the game plays out. If they competed, which is apparently asking a lot after how the game went, if they competed, lost in a shootout, lost by one, played their hearts out, Belgium's just better, which they probably are, of course, that would be one thing.
0: Are they? Again, we were favored. We were favored even before Balogun was allowed to play. We were favored to win that match.
1: Yeah, I guess I'm going off the fact that Belgium was in it today against Spain and lost the game after they lost their goalie. And thinking after seeing them play that game, they're probably better than us. They ain't 4-1 better than us. We helped them out like the FIFA was helping out Messi in Argentina. Like, this was an unmitigated disaster.
4: Damn plane has crashed into the mountain.
1: They lost in the most pathetic, feeble way, giving up the worst goal of the tournament with our goalie Matt Freeze, who froze up. And is that what the golden boot is? Was it on his foot? Like, did his foot become a statue? He couldn't move it and kick the ball away before we got the most pathetic goal scored on us in the history of World Cup soccer? Okay, it's probably not that.
0: That was horrible, and it certainly didn't help.
1: Or
0: but
1: awful.
0: Just the all-and-out effort. And Carly Lloyd, credit to her, who's a winner and knows what it takes and has won at a major level, obviously, multiple gold medals. And she called out Christian Pulisic. Now, granted, all of this was before we found out they had a fractured leg, but I will say that happened towards the end of the match after we were already getting our asses kicked and after he was already not playing well this entire tournament leading up to it. So I think her criticism of him was warranted, and she pointed out something really important. So this is one of the most talented rosters that we have had in a long time, if not ever. She said other teams, you know, the old Kobe Jones, Clint Dempsey, those type of teams, were not the best talent, but they were gritty. They played hard.
1: Yeah.
0: They came out. They were prepared. Oftentimes, they just weren't good enough.
1: Played above their heads.
0: This team was at least good enough. Again, they were favored to beat Belgium. Had they came in and lost to Spain today 4-1, I think few people would have complained. Spain is a superior team. They probably should kick our ass.
4: Spain.
0: Nobody would have been surprised by that. You can't have that sort of effort and come out and look that flat, that listless, that unprepared. Maybe the moment was too big for them. Whatever descriptor you want to use, that was an embarrassing effort.
1: They looked incompetent. They didn't look ready for the moment. And they looked like a team that maybe had too easy of a path beforehand. That maybe didn't realize what real competition looks like. Or maybe they were shook because Belgium beat them 5-2 back in March. I don't know what it was, but it didn't look like the same Team USA we had seen throughout the tournament leading up to this. And even if Belgium is the better team overall, there isn't that much separation between them and Team USA. Three of the four goals Team USA gave up were just, I mean, embarrassing, egregious, unprofessional. I mean, they were that bad.
0: I don't even offensively, being able to control the ball or lack thereof. Christian Pulisic had 11 turnovers.
1: Yeah.
0: 11.
1: In the first half.
0: Yeah, and the people were like, why didn't you pull him out of the game? And the people arguing for it or against it were like, well, he's our best player. It was like, if your best player is playing like ass, pull him out. Yeah. Put somebody else, put Berhalter, put somebody in the game.
1: Look at the performance that is out there on the field right now and stop going off of reputation. There's just no way to feel good about this World Cup experience for Team USA after losing like that, after going out like that. They went out sad.
0: It's one of the most disappointing, probably the most disappointing effort in men's, at least modern men's U.S. soccer history, considering you're on home soil. This is the most talented roster you had. You had a pretty easy group to get out of, and the way the bracket broke your way, you should have found a way to make sure that you were alive for the quarterfinal again. If you were playing this afternoon or Friday afternoon against Spain and you got your ass kicked, few people would be upset. But the fact that you lost and the way that you lost to Belgium, absolutely unacceptable.
1: They look tentative and passive and overmatched, but it's like, it's one thing for a team to be more talented than you and being overmatched on paper or just out-execute you. But they look like they knew psychologically that they couldn't beat them out there. And it broke their will or their spirit. And that should not happen, especially in our own backyard. Insult to injury here, losing with home field in that fashion. I don't know if it actually worked against them by having that pathetic of a group that they weren't as battle tested. But this was the real test and they failed. And yes, it was a failure. I'm at the point now where I can't hear it anymore. I can't keep hearing there's so much promise for the future with this team.
0: Oh, we've been hearing that for 20 years.
1: Yeah.
0: I feel like Alexi Lawless says that every 4 years.
1: In 2002, you could say that. There was so much promise and they got screwed.
0: Right.
1: We're in 2026 now. I'm almost resigned to our fate that we're just never going to be good enough because we don't send our best athletes, and this is it.
0: Yeah. I was like, basically, like, you know, to call me when they get there is one of those. The expectation is no longer there for me. By the way, I'll be honest with you. I was skeptical this entire time. It was like, it's almost like someone, like, as a Raider fan says, oh, the Raiders are going to win the Super Bowl. It's like, sure, you know, give me a call. Give me a call when they make it. Matter of fact, give me a call when they make it to the postseason, let alone make it even to the conference championship game. I'll believe
2: the
0: it.
2: The Raiders suck.
0: I'll believe it when I see it. I'll believe it when I see it with this team. And the crazy part is, too, I don't know what the future says for this team. If Pacatino is going to stay on as the head coach, he says he was kind of conflicted as to whether or not he was going to stay or whether or not he wants to go back into coaching professional soccer overseas. So we'll see where that sits.
1: Thought he was going to be the difference, right?
0: The issue is, I mean, things have improved, but it's not great, obviously. This is one of the worst, if not the worst cycle we've had, considering what the expectations were. Here's the problem. If talent wasn't an issue, how do you fix this moving forward? Like, it's one thing to be out talented and to just say, like, we play hard, we just aren't good enough. Now you are good enough, but now it's a mental issue. That's going to be a lot harder to break than to say we just don't have enough good athletes. Well, that's the difficult part.
1: The only solution, if it's mental, is to get in more of these big friendly matchups more often and win them, because they haven't won many of them. As of late.
0: Win your share of gold cups, win your CONCACAF, win a lot of big international matchups.
1: And Christian Pulisic has to play in those games too. And post-match, he's talking about his ankle. I tried to find the full interview just to give him the benefit of the doubt with that comment he made about, you know, now I can rest.
0: Carly Lloyd ripped him to him for saying that as well.
1: I'm sorry, but, you know, I was listening to a G League player, most likely earlier today, Nick Martinelli out of Northwestern's with the Clippers. And they played a summer league game and he didn't play well. And earlier today he said flat out, I was terrible. Just be honest about it. Just if you want to win people over, have some transparency, take some ownership, take some accountability, and just be blunt and say, I didn't play well enough. I don't care about the injury. And I'm going to do everything I can to redeem myself for this performance, because this was not to my standard.
0: Which, to a certain degree, that's what Balogun did. And that's why there's questions now. It's like, okay, who's the face of the team? Because Pulisic didn't post anything on social media about, like, I'm disappointed. I didn't play well. We didn't play well. We didn't meet expectations.
1: Probably just more endorsement posts.
0: I mean, kind of, to be honest with you. So people just want from the leader, like you said, to take responsibility, even if it wasn't your fault. And to be honest, to a certain degree, you're supposed to be the guy that sets everybody up. You're supposed to be the thing that makes the offense go, whether you're scoring goals or getting assists, and you didn't either. So just own up to it. We didn't play well. I didn't play well. I need to be a better leader. We're going to show up for you, United States, coming up in 4 years. We're going to do whatever it takes. Whatever, all the cliches.
1: Yeah.
0: He wouldn't even do any of that.
1: Just something relatable. Balogun saying, we let you down.
0: Right. That's it.
1: That's fair. Because I'm sure some people, maybe younger people, they're feeling like, you know, if you're growing up as a teenager right now and looking at Team USA, you probably do feel like the future has so much promise. Yeah. And maybe you will see a Team USA team win the World Cup at some point. But I don't know if Kevin and I are in our lifetime. I can't buy into this anymore. And the Christian Pulisic hate that was coming out, it was a little bit surprising to me. It made me feel like a definite casual with soccer and football because of all the stuff I didn't realize with him not playing with the Gold Cup. And, you know, he hadn't scored a goal leading up to the tournament. He hadn't looked the same, but physically he seemed to be fine. Now, he was good against Paraguay. He was.
0: Coming off the bench in brief, yeah.
1: He was good in that game. And then he gets hurt. He doesn't play against Australia. So how much did the injury affect things? Even if that's the case, there's a better way to handle a post-game or post-match interview than he did. Because right now he's taking all the incoming, and if you're the captain and they call you Captain America and you're the face of Team USA Soccer, that's the way it's going to go.
0: Well, look, you know what they say. If you can be hurt, guys can play injured, it happens. But if you're out there playing, people are going to expect you to play at a high level. And if you don't do that, you can't use that as an excuse after the game is over.
1: You got the commercials. You got the nickname. You have to live up to some of this stuff. And it was just another letdown. It was a stunning loss, honestly, how poorly that game was played by Team USA and how bad their defense looked. Coming up next, you know, his defense is pretty spotty at times now, but
0: he's 50 years old, Adam. Get off his back. Jeez.
1: Well, wait a second. LeBron apologist in the house? How dare you?
0: The ageism over here.
1: We'll talk about LeBron James, where they can hide that bad defender in the league, what team he should go to give himself the best chance of peace of mind to end his career or the best chance to win a championship. One more. I'm Adam Oslin. He's Kevin Figures. This is FNA on Fox Sports Radio.
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1: Coming up in Geek News, a video game fact of the week. One of the best games ever just turned 45. It never came on the Sega Genesis, to my knowledge. But we will celebrate it. 45 years.
0: So it can't be that great if it wasn't on the Sega Genesis.
1: Well, I mean, we're a little bit biased in that area. There were some other good systems out there, though, too. And some of these systems and companies are still going and not defunct, like Sega went with their consoles, at least, and got beat up by Nintendo, who now owns Sonic the Hedgehog.
0: Sega was just too real for them. That's what it was.
1: You're right.
0: Just too real for them.
1: As real as the streets. The streets of rage.
0: That's right.
1: All right, let's talk about it. We have to. LeBron James is a free agent again. And LeBron watches.

0: for someone to take his contract. For me to be able to keep Peyton Watson and what he showed last year when he was healthy, the kind of player that he can be, I think it's worth it. I'd give up a first round pick if it means I have the ability to keep Peyton Watson in the fold.
1: Between him, Aaron Gordon, and Jamal Murray at times, although he's coming off arguably his best season, he was finally an all-star, there are health concerns. And then you add LeBron James to that. But if you're getting him on the minimum, which is what it would be in Denver, you're fine with it. You're great with it. And I think the fit does work. He just has to blend in. You said just fit in where you can. Just blend in, play different roles. LeBron can be the hybrid Swiss Army knife out there as well. Some are calling him like a high-level Draymond Green when he took on third option role for the Lakers back in March when they dominated.
0: And that was a compliment, by the way. Obviously with a much higher ceiling than Draymond Green ever would have offensively.
1: LeBron's playmaking ability combined with his slashing still and basketball mind and streaky shooting. But typically when he has a down shooting year, it goes up the next year.
0: Right.
1: So that's in Denver's favor. I agree with you in fit. I think that would be perfect. I think that would probably give him the best chance of winning a championship this season. And then you can go from there. Maybe he eventually retires in Cleveland, as I mentioned earlier. The Golden State Warriors, though, or Cleveland Cavaliers, might be the most likely destinations just because he can stay in California. If he goes to Golden State, he can team up with Steph Curry. They can pull off the Team USA stuff they were doing in 2024. They have great chemistry and synergy. But if LeBron wants to be respected and beloved...
2: Respect!
1: You know,
0: the ship has sailed on that, by the way, but go on.
1: He goes to Cleveland, he's good. He goes to Cleveland, he's always a conquering hero. That's the only place he can definitely get that.
0: He can't
1: maybe
0: lose.
1: Some in Miami, but to a lesser degree.
0: Yeah.
1: With Golden State, though, you're always in Steph's shadow. Like, that's the problem. KD had to deal with it while he was winning finals MVP. Steph is San Francisco's Oakland's favorite son, and that's not going to change.
0: Well, you're also admitting Cleveland, even with the clunky fit in the Eastern Conference, I think there's an argument to be made. They can find a way to get to the finals and then see what happens.
1: Yeah, they got to the Eastern Conference Finals last year.
0: I don't see a path with LeBron James going to the Golden State Warriors where they make it out of the Western Conference and actually make it to the finals. So if he's going to Golden State, it is literally, I'm playing with my friends, Steph Curry and Draymond Green. I'm going to be comfortable. I like Steve Kerr. This is our Team USA light that we're doing down here. We're going to have some fun.
1: We're going to enjoy the basketball.
0: Bring Jimmy Butler and his leg. Hopefully he's back working together and have some fun and see what we can do. But we know we're not going to win a championship in that situation.
1: Yeah.
0: So I would even take I don't like the Miami fit either, but at the very least, it's like, all right, he's a guy that can handle the basketball, which is something they're lacking right now. He's someone, I don't know if I want the burden of him having to be the de facto point guard at 42 years old at this point in his career. But at the very least, he can do it. And that is the biggest hole that they have between just having them with a Giannis and Bam Adebayo. So I guess from that standpoint, he would help the Miami Heat. But I don't think he turns them to a contender, too, because they just have no backcourt.
1: No backcourt. They're still missing shooting on that team, which is kind of necessary. They always found it before with him in Miami. They could bring in Shane Battier or Mike Miller or Ray Allen.
0: I'm sure all those guys are available now and play just as high of a level today as they did 12 years ago.
1: The first part's true. They're available. But,
0: they're a LeBron's age, right? Just bring the band back together, too.
1: Yeah, you'd have to surround them with more shooting. You'd still have a puncher's chance because it's the East and Giannis is so good, but you're worried about his health still. He's not going back to the Lakers. I would say if I was him, and I know this is an a-hole move, but who cares? They already hate you in Los Angeles, apparently, or at least half the fan base does. Go to Boston. Take the minimum. They have everything you need right there. Jason Tatum's your running mate. He is going to have the primary responsibility and the biggest burden on him offensively every night. So you have the ability to be the 1B or the number 2 option. And then you have an assortment of great role players around you in a system that works. It was scorn Lakers fans. Who cares? Like, do it. Remember we tried to be the villain the first time with Miami? I know it didn't work out, but he did that whole commercial and everything. Just be the villain for one other team, your last team, in the Los Angeles Lakers by going to their biggest rival in Boston, because I think they would be spectacular.
0: I feel like he, among other prominent athletes, have had pointed words about Boston and the city and

0: and it's sports stars
1: this
0: and it's
1: is
0: demographics.
1: True.
0: So I don't know if that would necessarily be the best fit. But
1: I'm
0: if you were
1: basketball.
0: Just to be an a-hole and just to spurn Laker fans for the narrative value of it, I'm here for it. And I hate the Celtics. I'm a Laker fan.
1: I think
0: but as a fan of the sport and someone who does a radio show who loves talking about this sort of stuff, bring it on.
1: If the
0: I'm all about it.
1: And their fans had to watch him win the championship with the Boston Celtics.
2: It's so funny. Okay,
1: no, it would be funny. It would be very hilarious and humorous to me because of the Jocelyn.
0: Oh, of course it would
1: LeBron.
0: For you. Oh, of course it would for
1: yeah,
0: you.
1: Yeah, I got no skin in the game here.
0: You have skin in the game. You want the Lakers to lose at every single possible turn.
1: No, that's a good point. That's where my hate typically stems from.
0: Speaking of winning segments, coming up next, we have Geek News, video game fact.
1: We got it for you. Video game fact. Somebody just turned 45.
3: Here's a fact. I don't know whether you
0: know. I
3: don't
0: know why you have to out me on national radio like that, Adam.
1: I know a lot of people were thinking it was me, Kevin. Yeah. Okay. Don't worry about it. I'm the guy looking beat up over here. But no, we're talking about a video game that just turned 45 yesterday. We'll celebrate it. You know it well. I had a documentary on it. One of my favorites. Mm-hmm. He's Kevin Figgers. I'm Adam Osland. 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
27: 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F and A.
0: Back in F and A on FSR. Coming up in about 10 minutes or so, Law Murray of The Athletic. Going to come on and talk some summer league action, talk some NBA offseason. Also a question about the second apron, and maybe that might be a source of contention between the NBA Players Association and the league in the upcoming labor talks here in the next year or so. So we'll talk about that, among other things, with Law Murray of The Athletic coming up in about 10 minutes. But right now, Adam.
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35: Don't be jealous, but I've been chatting online with babes all day.
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37: Brace yourselves, gentlemen.
38: Well, 45 years ago, on July 9th, 1981, so 45 years ago yesterday, the original Donkey Kong debuted. Not Donkey Kong Country, not Diddy Kong Racing, the OG Donkey Kong. As for why it was called Donkey Kong, creator Shigeru Miyamoto said basically, you know, he was trying to say stubborn gorilla. Donkey Kong is stubborn like a jackass, you know?
39: Yeah, jackass. I see.
38: The original idea for the game, though, had nothing to do with a monkey at all. They wanted a Popeye game. But Nintendo failed to license the comic strip. Maybe if they had Popeye, like his arms were so big, he'd push off the ground to jump that way.
0: He would throw cans of spinach instead of barrels at you or something? Is that what the premise was going to be?
38: Cans of spinach into his mouth, maybe. I don't know.
0: Okay.
38: This was the first game Mario was in. This is Donkey Kong Country music, but, you know, we'll take it. It's
0: beautiful. Wasn't his name. Mario's name was not Mario, right? It was like overweight plumber guy or something. Wasn't that literally what his name was? Like, it wasn't actually.
38: Joe the plumber?
0: Yeah, something like, it was like something like, yeah, like, yeah, overweight handyman.
38: You're close. They called him Jumpman.
0: Jumpman. Okay, that's
38: Jumpman,
0: what it was.
38: Jumpman. I don't know if he was wearing Air Jordans. It looks more like boots with the limited graphics at the time. But
0: so
38: that's
0: Phil
38: what it
0: Knight
38: said.
0: And Sonny Vaccaro, was that their inspiration behind the Jumpman for Michael Jordan? They stole it from Mario?
38: I didn't see that in the movie Air.
0: Okay.
38: Done by Ben Affleck.
0: Just making
38: but
0: sure.
38: Maybe. Originally, though, he wasn't going to have the ability to jump. And it was going to be more like a maze thing.
0: Was it because he was overweight and a plumber?
38: No, it wasn't okay. That. He actually wasn't a plumber. But how are you going to call him Jumpman if he doesn't jump? Like, you can't be Blackbeard the Pirate without a black beard. That wouldn't make sense.
0: Or is it like an irony thing? Like, people call like a heavyset guy tiny, like one of those sort of things?
38: Oh, yeah. Like our old buddy Debo?
0: Yeah.
38: What was his full name?
0: Tommy Lister.
38: Not Tiny Lister.
0: Some would call him Tiny, but okay, Tommy Lister was his name, yes. Cal State LA alum, just like me. There you go.
38: So, RIP. Nintendo went with Jumpman. There was already a Pac-Man. There was already a Walkman. And he wasn't a plumber. Because it's Donkey Kong, he's climbing up the framework of an unfinished high-rise after Donkey Kong so we can save not Princess Peach. Her name was Pauline, which was taken from the King Kong movies. I don't know about the new ones with Godzilla and Kurt Russell and the TV show on Apple or whatever, but Universal actually wanted a cut of Donkey Kong, the video game's profits because of this. But they didn't end up getting that, even though it made in 1 year for Nintendo $200 million. They won the copyright infringement case. As it turned out, the King Kong name and the image had already been used on like several unlicensed products, and Universal didn't own the exclusive rights. And the original movie was made by a defunct company named RKO anyways back in 1933. So it's kind of like a free play. Anybody could use it if they wanted
0: public
38: to.
0: Public domain at that point.
38: Yeah, Nintendo got away with it. Nintendo also took ownership, though. They copyrighted and trademarked this. It's on like Donkey Kong. Like that first used an Ice Cube song from 1992. I don't even know if I can say the name of this one. It was off the Predator album.
0: Yeah.
38: But Nintendo, they got their way with Mario. He was jumping on the beams in Donkey Kong, and they eventually started the platform genre. This was the first ever platform game. Like two-dimensional graphics with a player controlling a guy that jumps or climbs on different platforms. That is what defines it.
0: Sounds like Mario came a long way. He went from a construction worker crawling up, you know, platforms to save a woman he was catcalling to becoming a plumber to saving princesses.
38: Well,
0: that's a large leap forward. So congratulations to the Jumpman for that.
38: Donkey Kong's also had about 35 different games now at this point. Coming up next, La Murray of the Athletic. It's FNA on Fox Sports Radio. We are.
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9: NBC News Radio, I'm Jim Forbes. The U.S. is demanding that Iran publicly state that the Strait of Hormuz is open. A senior U.S. official told News Nation Friday that there won't be, quote, a good outcome if they refuse. This comes as the two countries traded strikes earlier this week. President Trump says Iran wants to continue talks, and the U.S. has agreed to do so. However, in a post on Truth Social, Trump said he told Iran that the ceasefire is over. A five-day evidentiary hearing in the Charlie Kirk murder case in Utah has concluded. Judge Tony Graff will now decide in the coming weeks if Tyler Robinson will face trial for murdering Kirk after being presented evidence all week related to the case. Prosecutors played a recorded interview Thursday from Tyler Robinson's former roommate and romantic partner, Lance Twiggs, and presented text messages exchanged between the two. Investigators also showed photos of the rifle, engraved shell casings, and other evidence collected during the investigation. Three new satellites were launched this week to help spot wildfires sooner and protect California communities. Dina Kodiak has this story.
10: This is the first time satellites have been specifically designed to detect wildfires. The launch happened at Vandenberg Space Force Base in Santa Barbara County, using a SpaceX Falcon 9 rocket as part of the Transporter 17 mission. The FireSat project is a partnership between California and the Earth Fire Alliance, a nonprofit that provides wildfire data worldwide. The satellites will send real-time wildfire data to help spot and track wildfires quickly. Over 50 wildfire satellites are expected by 2030. I'm Dina Kodiak.
9: And the Trump administration is rolling back endangered species protections. On Friday, the administration announced a new rule that rescinds an interpretation of the Endangered Species Act aimed at mitigating harm to animals. I'm Jim Forbes.
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13: Spurs gave Victor Wembanyama a 5-year extension. I'm Steve DeSager.
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25: 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Kevin Figures and Adam Osley.
0: That's right, hour two of F&A on FSR. It's Kevin Figures, Adam Austin with you guys. Appreciate you guys joining us as always. Last hour, I talked a little bit about the United States' embarrassing effort petering out in the World Cup. Got into the best and worst destinations for LeBron James. And I think we might get into a little bit more NBA this hour as well there, Adam. A lot of a flurry of NBA moves over these first couple of weeks in free agency.
38: Yeah, we'll talk about the best and worst moves in the NBA. But let's talk about a man who's got boots on the ground right now at Summer League.
29: Phone's ringing, dude.
31: Thank you, Donnie.
38: Well, joining the show right now is a man who would never slide into a stranger's DMs just to talk crap about his former teammate and then eventually get walked down by that man and punched out in Vegas at Summer League. No, this guy's too classy. He doesn't talk behind people's backs. If he's got something to say, he'll say it to your face. It's Law Murray, or at least on the phone line. At Law Murray, the NU is where you find him from The Athletic. He's in Las Vegas covering the league in Summer League and covering all the drama as well. Law, thanks for doing this late night once again here on Fox Sports Radio.
32: Yep, thanks for having me. I'm on the 26th floor, so hopefully y'all retain my connection.
38: Okay.
0: All right, well, you're holding up pretty well so far. So, I mean, you're the boots on the ground, like Adam was alluding to earlier. So any added insights that you can give us other than what we already know between the altercation between former Heat teammates Tyler Hero and Bam Adebayo?
32: I mean, shoot. I'm just looking forward to that schedule coming out next month, man. It's going to come for Giannis and stay for Tyler Hero versus Bam. You know, I hope somebody scores 83 points that night.
38: I saw some Lakers fans. I mean, no, go ahead, Law.
32: It's just crazy because, you know, those teams, I think that was the first Summer League game of today. Obviously, you know, you got two teams that made a huge trade and Giannis going to Miami. But in this case, you know, those guys, Tyler Hero and the rest of the Heat, you know, they're all here. Like, that's the craziest thing about Vegas. Like, these things happen where everybody is here, at least until after that first weekend. And then it's an exodus in terms of people getting out of Vegas. But it's funny, like the Heat actually posted a tweet in the morning about Bobby Portis meeting, and Bobby Portis once punched out his teammate, Nikola Mirotic, when they were that dude wound up on the Milwaukee Bucks as well, before Bobby did. It's just really ironic. Like, the Heat were like, don't see these guys having any chemistry issues. And it's like, what did they know? So, there's been tension. You know, Miami is known for a team that squeezes the most out of the rosters that they have. But, like, you know, that's two star players who didn't leave Miami in the best way. You know, I think Tyler was really classy in his public statement to Miami and how he started his career there, but clearly there was some tension there, and Bam let him know about it physically. So we're all going to see a lot play out on the NBA floor, and this is just another addition to that.
38: So in this case, what happens in Vegas will not stay there because it's going to enter on the schedule at some point. These two are going to match up this season, obviously. But who's the best player you've seen so far, or the guy who has maybe surprised you most in Summer League, Law?
32: Well, I'm not sure if it's a surprise. Hutchie Axel play every time he's played well. He's played under control. The concern with Yaxel is his age, but I would say this, he's a very good basketball player. And I mean, that guy makes shots. He makes the right plays. He clearly has an NBA ready body, but like he's just really good. And I mean, the last time anyone saw him, he was winning a championship with two other lottery picks, but like he's really good. I'm looking forward to seeing Morris Johnson Saturday night. I saw Ade Mara tonight. I was not impressed. I think he'll be fine overall, but like he likes to pass too much. Like I saw him throw a behind the back pass instead of trying to dunk the basketball. Like well over 7 feet tall and not a single bucket against a Lakers team that started 6'8" Anton Watson at center tonight. So all that to say, Yaxel was my favorite Michigan Wolverine, and I think he's played well every time I've seen him play. It's only been one game in Vegas, but like obviously they had their summer league start a week ago.
0: Yeah, DeBonza versus Peterson the other night. Both guys, from an individual number standpoint, looked pretty good, although Peterson had a lot of turnovers. Anything surprise you positively or negatively from those two in that matchup?
32: Not in particular. I think Darren is going to be interesting because I know he wants to be a point guard. Utah had a pretty good point guard last year in Keontae George, a guy who I didn't vote for him for MIP, but like if he got votes, then it doesn't surprise me. Like I thought he played pretty well. I thought that Utah did what they had to do to shut him down before he won too many games. I'm interested to see what happens with his extension talks going into next year. And then like if he doesn't get extended, how they handle restricted free agency for him. But Darren is a guy who he's shown some highs as a playmaker. And then obviously he's had some missed games. The turnovers being a part of that. I think he had a lot of fouls as well Thursday night. But man, like this is a very exciting draft class. These guys, AJ and DP, they're at the top of that. And Darren is fun to watch. Just get a bucket, you know. He already is confident getting to his shot in a number of ways, getting by his man and finishing. Like that's going to be exciting to watch. Like how Will Hardy actually utilizes real on-ball threats, like multiple on-ball scorers to go with what he has as far as the off-screen offense that he's run over the years in Utah. It's going to be very interesting. That team has a chance to be, I don't want to say a sleeper, but like that team should be a league pass favorite for sure. And I think Darren obviously is going to be a big part of that.
38: Law Murray from The Athletic is our guest here. It's FNA on Fox Sports Radio. Law, we were just talking about LeBron James in the last hour, best and worst destinations for him. Where do you think he's going to go? And where would you like to see him go from a basketball interest perspective?
32: I've been saying Cleveland or Golden State. And I'm leaning more towards Cleveland, but I'm really, really interested to see how Cleveland gets their roster to a place to add LeBron, both from a cap standpoint as well as a there's only one ball standpoint. And I think James Harden is just someone I got to keep an eye on. Like, I've seen James Harden think he has everything figured out, and he's very good at figuring things out before things kind of go sideways on him. For example, Houston adding Fred VanVleet after they hired Ime Udoka as head coach and James having to go on a long tirade to get himself out of Philadelphia. I just wonder if that conflict comes up with LeBron at the very least being interested in, you know, going back to Cleveland again. Where I would like LeBron to end up in my logical, practical basketball mind is Minnesota. Because if he were to play power forward and replace Julius Randle playing with LaMelo and Anthony Edwards, then that roster makes a ton of sense all of a sudden. You have a premier rim protector, a premier perimeter defender, an on-ball guy who is a star, a playmaker, and then a bench full of guys who can fortify lineups to get through a regular season, and then, you know, something left in the playoffs. Like, it would be basketball-wise, I think it would be great, but no one is really talking like that's actually going to happen, and that's unfortunate. But we're talking about LeBron here. We're talking about a guy who went to the Los Angeles Lakers when they were the worst team in basketball the previous 5 years before he went there. So I would hope that he comes to a decision shortly, but yeah, that's where I'm at on LeBron right now.
38: You bring up the Lakers, his 8 years there. Do you think they will miss him on the court this season and realize the void that is left without LeBron James with the way they've constructed this team so far?
32: I know they'll miss him. They know they'll miss him. Like, LeBron gave that team a certain floor for when things didn't go well. I'm talking specifically just last season. And the Lakers looked really good in two parts of the year. One didn't involve LeBron, how they started the year and how they went through most of November. And one did involve LeBron. And it involved a LeBron that I knew had to happen for the Lakers if they were going to be good with all those guys healthy. The LeBron who had to take a back seat so that Austin Reeves, who is not the same caliber of player LeBron, obviously, even at this stage, I'm specifically talking at this stage of LeBron's career, obviously, but, you know, Austin is at his best when he can play with freedom and have the ball in his hands. Not that he can't play like that. It's just, what is the best version of Austin Reeves? Well, it required LeBron to take a step back and to let Luka and Austin be the one and the two, and the Lakers were really good. And unfortunately, that team died the first game they played in April. You never saw it again. You will never see it again. So I think the concern that the Lakers have is that if something happens to Austin or Luka, even Walker Kessler, like, the drop-off is not just severe, but it's perilous, especially in a West where a couple of bad weeks can really send your potential playoff spot in real danger. So don't miss him. They didn't replace him, have no chance to replace him. And the only way you can really replace him is if Luka Doncic connects guys in a way that he hasn't quite shown that he can do for a full year. He's shown that he can do it for important parts of a year, but, you know, I don't think a Luka team has been higher than fourth or fifth. A Luka team for a full season hasn't been higher than fourth. Obviously, the Lakers were the third seed when Luka got there midseason, and that team only won one playoff game. So a lot's going to be on Luka to hold things down for a Lakers team that doesn't have LeBron for the first time in 9 years.
0: Law Murray of The Athletic joining us here on FNA on Fox Sports Radio. Since we're talking Lakers, rumors that they and Jonathan Kuminga are in a standoff for salary purposes. There's mutual interest. They both want to make something work, but they're just missing each other when it comes to numbers. So if you are in the Laker position right now, Law, and are you willing to execute a sign and trade with Atlanta for Kuminga if it means you have to give him a guaranteed 3 to 4 year deal worth upwards of $21 to $24 million, knowing that he has potential, but obviously he really hasn't been consistent and hasn't shown it throughout his early tenure of his career?
32: I mean, I don't. What's funny is Atlanta and Los Angeles executed a trade quite recently. You know, Gabe Vincent went to Atlanta, and the Lakers attached a pick to that, I believe, and they got back Luke Kennard. And, well, Luke Kennard's in Phoenix now, so Lakers, they won that trade, but at the same time, they don't have Luke anymore. So you got to question how much Jonathan Kuminga is worth it. Like, Jonathan Kuminga, obviously, getting off the bus, is a guy who could replace elements of LeBron James' game. You know, having a athletic forward who can run the floor, who has the tools to be an effective defender, even though to this point of his career, he has not been that player. So you would be, I just don't know what Atlanta would accept from the Lakers in that regard, you know, like, and it's not like Lakers have picks flying around. They use those to upgrade at center, or at least tell Luka Doncic that they upgraded at center. So I just, Jonathan Kuminga is in this position for a reason. Like, he is a flawed player. I mean, every player is flawed, but Jonathan Kuminga's flaws are in conflict with what people think his strengths are. I think that's the critical thing here. So, I can see this getting resolved, but I can also see, one or both sides finding something not necessarily better, but just different, to move on from whatever stalemate they're at.
38: Law, you've been doing great work following the pause in the Kawhi trade to Toronto that we found out about yesterday. You, Sam Amick, Eric Kareen from The Athletic. What do you think is more likely here, that the NBA did alert the Toronto Raptors that they would be responsible and be taking on the risk back on June 30th during these negotiations, or that Toronto just somehow, you know, forgot about that part and then all of a sudden said, oh, now that we're thinking about it, yeah, that whole investigation is too much for us to go through with that trade right now. Like, I'm still trying to figure that part of this out.
32: I mean, I just feel like whatever it is, I don't think the communication was effective, and Toronto is forgetting stuff. Like, I think the whole league is ready for this to be over. Now, that doesn't mean that the league is ready to shirk on what the consequences need to be when applicable. But I just feel like the league didn't think the Clippers could trade in for someone covering these teams in the league and saying, you know, I wonder what's actually going to happen with Kawhi. You know, it's not like things are toxic. It's just you're in a sell high area here. And I don't think Toronto's tripping about giving up Brandon Ingram and Green Dick. I think there are, you know, I think the consideration is how much draft capital they gave up to get a guy who is under contract. You know, like, Kawhi's not a free agent. His contract isn't voided. So, I don't think that this is on the Raptors for just forgetting, you know. The Raptors agreed to a deal with the LA Clippers. The deal was agreed to in principle. We all knew that Kawhi is part of this league investigation. I think the league is the one that was like, okay, we can't approve this trade. The trade's been agreed to. The terms have agreed to. The players in it have, you know, moved on from their former teams. I don't put this on the Raptors at all. Obviously, the Clippers are the reason we're in this, but I don't think this is on the Clippers in terms of this trade being held up and what led to the holdup itself. Like, I don't think the NBA, again, this shouldn't have even been a June thing. The investigation started in September. You could have told teams around the league in September and October, hey, like, this is what it is with Kawhi Leonard. Like, if you're thinking about it, taking on his contract, this is what the possibilities of, you know, punishment would mean for your team in that case. Like, maybe this is a teachable moment for the league, but it's a pretty bad spot for a teachable moment.
0: You know, Law, I saw some quotes from NBA Players Association Executive Director David Kelly talking about the second luxury tax apron, and he said it's too punitive and punishes players along with teams. He cited Victor Wembanyama's contract extension, saying he took less money as a way to help the Spurs keep their core together, and he shouldn't have to be placed in a position where he should feel that he had to have to take less money. Peyton Watson, Adam and I talked about it a little bit earlier in the show as well, Denver finding themselves in a predicament when it comes to him. Do you foresee that the second apron could be a touch point topic between the owners and the players in the next round of CBA negotiations? I believe they can opt out as early as 2028. So it's on the horizon here.
32: I don't think that this is a new thing. I mean, it's new because of the comments and who's making the comments and the contracts that are being agreed to and the success of Jalen Brunson's team in particular. I mean, Jalen himself, but we knew that when the consequences of the CBA was happening. And again, I covered the Clippers. Like, one of the reasons that this has been the case is because you have an owner like Steve Ballmer who was committed to going over, you know, and taking care of his guys and keeping them together. Like, Paul George and Kawhi might be Clippers today. It was under this previous CBA, you know. So we were hearing about this ever since the current CBA was ratified. And, yeah, there's going to be real conflict. And I just hope that the leadership that the players have is in a good place. I just also hope that I don't want another lockout. I've experienced two lockouts, well, more than two, but in terms of missing games and starting seasons late and having the season threatened, I've experienced two. You know, I was in sixth grade for the 98 lockout. Like, that one sucked, you know, because
38: they played back-to-back-to-back games.
32: Well, I mean, that was a gift, you know. The 50 games that you got that year, I mean, it was terrible hoops, but that was, they would have lost the season. I mean, that would have been so disruptive, you know. And, like, All-Star was going to be in my city that year, and they had to postpone that. Like, at least in 2012, you still had an All-Star game, and, you had something of a more full season than you had back in 1999, but no one wants a lockout. And at the same time, I think that the players just need to make sure that I think the players will obviously have a case to present. It's just a matter of being effective about taking care of that middle class. I think guys who are going to get paid are going to get paid. And then guys who are happy to be in the league are going to be in the league. You've had the two-way contracts, obviously, all that. We're talking about the middle class of the league. Guys are getting squeezed. So that's going to work out for teams. It's going to work out for owners. We're talking about players. Like, the middle class of the league is in a tough spot. The stars are taking a hit, but the stars also know that they can make it up in a number of ways. They're stars. So the stars are like, well, if you want to win, we'll take pay cuts that we probably shouldn't have to take. Not every guy should be obligated to do that, but you see that's a team building strategy, and some stars are going to be on board with it. But we're absolutely going to head for an opt out, and it's going to be just something where I hope that it doesn't cost the league any games. I don't feel too optimistic about that.
38: I don't know if I'd be as excited to see Tyler Hero and Bam Adebayo square off at Drew League. I'd rather see it in the league. he is La Murray of The Athletic. Again, follow him at La Murray, VNU. He's live from Vegas covering the Summer League. La, thanks again. Thanks for doing this here on FNA on Fox Sports Radio.
32: And thank you, guys. Appreciate it.
0: Appreciate you, Law. Thanks, man. Coming up next, FNA on FSR will stay with the NBA and talk about some of the best and worst moves that we have had so far in the offseason. It's FNA on Fox Sports Radio.
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0: Thanks again to Law Murray of The Athletic for joining us earlier this hour, talking about the NBA, talking some summer league, talking some offseason. Coming up next hour, we'll talk about Major League Baseball, All-Star Week. It's not weekend, All-Star Week, with Monday's All-Star, the Home Run Derby, Tuesday's All-Star Game.
27: Back.
0: Yes, exactly. And whether or not you're as into it as it used to be, or has it lost its luster. So we'll talk about that coming up next hour.
38: So last hour we talked about best and worst destinations for LeBron James. But what about best and worst moves by franchises during the off season, and maybe some under the radar good moves, or maybe some awful moves you missed?
28: You lose.
38: Kevin, you want to start?
0: An off the radar good move. I like Dean Wade going to Philadelphia. I think he's one of the most underrated role players in the league. If you look at his per 36 numbers, not to get too far off in the weeds, but that's kind of like an advanced metric. If a guy were to play 36 minutes, this is what his numbers would look like. He's actually one of the better two-way role players you're going to have in the league. And for them to sign him, to add him to the roster that they already have, I think that's a pretty damn good pickup as a two-way guy to add to that roster. And obviously the trade for Jaylen Brown is a boon for them. I think that's a terrible move for the Boston Celtics, but I think the Sixers have had a great offseason.
38: Well, if they get LeBron James, it'll be even better, since that's one of the other destinations that's been out
0: there.
38: I
0: question that fit too, but I mean, sure, more talent the merrier.
38: I do kind of feel like they still need somebody to blend things in a similar vein of what's going on in Cleveland, where you have ball-dominant guys.
0: Mm-hmm.
38: Philadelphia has a little bit of that too. Maxey needs the ball in his hands. Jaylen Brown needs the ball in his hands. VJ Edgecombe can play off of those guys, but he could use the ball in his hands. If you're bringing LeBron into that situation, while they are very talented, like, they're going to have to overwhelm you with talent, almost like the Heatles did back in the day.
0: And they weren't always not as young as he was back then, obviously. So just can't do that.
38: Playing 42 minutes a night or whatever he used to do during those MVP seasons. Like, those teams weren't perfect fits. Him and Dwayne Wade together weren't a perfect fit, but they could overwhelm you with talent.
0: Right.
38: I will go with here, I really like what the Charlotte Hornets have done. They ship out.
0: Ship his ass out.
38: LaMelo Ball.
28: You're out.
38: They did say bye to him.
28: Ship his ass out.
38: They also shipped out Miles Bridges.
0: Yeah.
38: But what they got in return and what materialized because of this, first of all, they re-signed Kobe White to a 3-year deal. And he was spectacular for them in that game against the Miami Heat in the play-in, and Tyler Hero that went back and forth, and the Charlotte Hornets won before getting obliterated in the next play-in game by Orlando. But they get Grayson Allen from Phoenix for Miles Bridges. They also get Royce O'Neal. Dorian Finney-Smith, Who knows if his knee is shot or not? With the Houston Rockets,
0: he couldn't even play in the postseason for Houston last year. I mean,
38: yeah, it was brutal for them when at first we thought, oh, the Lakers really missed out on this guy, but his knee might be cooked.
0: Right. The rumors that Rob Pelinka was poisoning the well because he didn't like his knee. Maybe he has something to that.
38: But then also, you get Naz Reid in the Timberwolves trade, and that's one of the better pickups this offseason to me. And honestly, I did not see that happening for LaMelo Ball. Like, I think Minnesota would probably be on my loser list here.
0: They're definitely on mine.
38: They're going to have some issues.
0: To conflate that, yeah, I disagree with Law on that. Like, I am not a fan of LaMelo going to Minnesota. I agree that Minnesota needed somebody of that ilk to be sort of a table setter, take the pressure off the hands of Anthony Edwards, but I would have gone smaller. Not necessarily smaller from a height standpoint, but just I would have gone like a Drew Holiday type. Someone who can be a point guard, but not necessarily a high usage guy like a LaMelo type, who can just kind of run the ship a little bit, but not necessarily be the guy.
38: Like a younger Mike Conley.

0: Hachimura go across the street to the Clippers like that.
1: And by the way, I heard you on Clippers Talk talking about this in your podcast.
0: What's the problem?
1: Sitting here talking about Rui Hachimura like he's the second coming.
0: For that contract, he's making less than he was with the Lakers.
1: Oh, a couple of $1 million less.
0: He was the fifth best three-point shooter last year in the league. And the best in the playoffs.
1: He was the best in the postseason. He's a great outside shooter and offers nothing else.
0: It's a shooting league.
1: He's basically a big version of Luke Kennard. That's kind of the best way. He cannot rebound. He has defensive utility only because he's bigger. So I guess I'll give you that. He's not going to be a turnstile on the perimeter because he's not a perimeter player. But
0: unlike Luke Kennard.
1: Yeah, he's a great outside shooter, but he offers very little else. He's a good player and take him by all means. Clippers are great. He'll help open up the floor for you. But to sit here and act like he's going to sit here and make some sort of ginormous difference, I just don't see it.
0: I'm not saying that, but for that money, I think there's more to his game because I don't know, for so long Laker fans were talking about, you know, he looks a little bit like Kawhi Leonard out
1: there. I never heard anybody say that.
0: But they absolutely said that because
1: nobody that I respect would say that. Said that. He can make a great outside. He's a good catch and shoot 3-point shooter. He can come in off the 3-point line, make a dribble, and hit a mid-range shot.
0: He's got an elbow jumper.
1: He is a very, very, very, very, very poor man's Kawhi Leonard from that standpoint. If that is the comp that you want to make.
0: Well, it was their old coach from Toronto that came over as an assistant coach with the Lakers that made that comp initially. Yeah. What's his name? Phil Handy was the one that compared them.
1: Yeah.
0: Lakers fans ran with it. Obviously, he's not that. I'm just saying they loved him, and a lot of people were upset to see him go, especially to the Clippers. But really, this is about still not getting a wing. This Lakers team, it's unbelievable. Even if you do get Kuminga, are you going to get him locked in for 82 games playing defense? Are you going to get him locked in for one full game playing consistent defense?
1: Well, I think that's where we talked about this with Law Murray. The issue with the Lakers and trying to commit longer than a 2-year or 3-year deal. But if you do a sign-in trade with him, you have to sign him to at least a 2 or 3-year guaranteed contract. And I don't know if they want to do that at the number that he wants, because to your point, they don't know what they're going to get from him. I mean, if anything, it will behoove them to sign him for a 1-year prove it deal. But he doesn't want to do that. He wants more security and thinks he can get a better contract than that. So the problem, Adam, is I don't know if that's necessarily true.
0: No.
1: I mean, the market might dry up eventually.
0: It hasn't been.
1: Yeah, the market might just dry up for him, and he might have to end up taking whatever the Lakers offer him.
0: He has overvalued his own performance for some time now. Just ask the Golden State Warriors. You got one more for me?
1: Yeah, I'm going to go with an obvious, well, maybe not obvious to most, but to me. The Miami Heat trading for Giannis Antetokounmpo, for all the reasons we've talked about on this show, not a good deal. You gave away your entire roster. We've equated it to the Carmelo Anthony to the Knicks. They just don't have enough around him. Him and Bam, phenomenal defensive front court. You just don't have enough around them. At best, they're a 6-6-2 play-in Eastern Conference team. I really don't think they have a legitimate shot of making much noise in the postseason because they just don't have enough.
0: All right,
1: they don't even have assets to try to improve their roster around them. They gave all the assets up.
0: It's going to be difficult. We'll end on a positive then.
2: You win.
0: I think Houston did okay getting Tari Eason on basically the non-taxpayer mid-level exception on a 5-year deal. They got Bogey in there. If he can be rejuvenated, but I've watched him over the last couple of years, he hasn't looked great. Marcus Smart, though, on the 2-year deal.
1: Great steal.
0: Is interesting. They got him for $6 million per year. Obviously, the Lakers could have paid that. And then Dorian Finney-Smith, he exits. Fred VanVleet, if he's healthy, and I guess he had more than just an ACL going on.
2: Somebody get a body bag!
0: Which is scary, but I think they improved marginally, and then internally they have so many young guys in Houston, they can still get better. But the Marcus Smart move, the Bogey move intrigues me, and then Tari Eason on that money is fine.
1: I also like the Washington Wizards trading for DeAndre Ayton. If you want to call it either Anthony Davis insurance, or if something materializes and they can actually trade Anthony Davis for assets, he can be a decent starting center for you if you need to, next to Alex Carr.
0: Well, I would have graded this move by the Clippers an A, but since it hasn't been official yet and now is on pause, it's kind of difficult. We'll work through it next and tell you what happened with the Clippers trading Kawhi Leonard to Toronto. But hold up now, player. Toronto is not on board anymore at this point. We'll explain next. He's Kevin Figures. I'm Adam Osland. This is

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21: Coming up next hour, we'll talk about the Major League All-Star Game and take your calls. And if you still care, is it still meaningful? Is it still an event, the Midsummer Classic, as it's said to be? But this is the opposite of a classic. This doesn't happen very often. This is an outlier. A trade being put on hold because of cap circumvention allegations for an investigation that has taken 10 months now and still hasn't concluded by an outside law firm hired by the NBA, which is now holding up Kawhi Leonard going to Toronto.
20: The hell's taking so long, Adam? You're the Clipper insider.
21: Well,
20: you said 10 months. I mean, you had all the interviews. Hell, Pablo Torre did 90% of the investigative work on his own, it seemed like. Just get the paperwork from him, interview Ballmer, interview Kawhi, interview the guy who's in jail from aspiration. How long is this going to take? What are we doing?
21: I'm guessing we're going to find out in the next couple of weeks, but we've heard this before, and the NBA has their board of governors meeting next week, and Adam Silver is going to have to talk about this with the media if it's not resolved by then, and even if it is. The Raptors came out with their statement first, which rocked the NBA world a little bit on Thursday, saying, regarding our planned trade with the LA Clippers for Kawhi Leonard, the NBA league office has informed us that as a result of the ongoing investigation involving the Clippers, we would assume the risk of any potential outcome of the investigation impacting Kawhi. In light of this, we will wait until the league's investigation is complete. The Raptors remain eager to bring Kawhi back to Toronto and look forward to a swift resolution for our players, our organization, and our fans.
20: So that's the part I don't fully understand about them, like assuming the risk. So if you trade for Kawhi Leonard and he's found to be guilty in this particular situation. So from what I understand, and you and Law talked about this on one of your more recent Clipper Talk podcasts as well. If you guys want to go and check that out, Clippers Talk, can find it wherever you find your podcast. So his contract will be voided, right? Because it will be an invalid contract at that point in time for this current year. Would he potentially incur a suspension? The Clippers would have draft picks stripped away, I'd assume, but if they already traded those draft picks to Toronto or somewhere else, that's the part, I guess, that I wouldn't fully understand as far as what would the burden be against Toronto for making the deal?
21: Well, they'd lose the services of the player they traded for. That's how they're affected by this.
20: Couldn't the trade just be rescinded at that point and everybody goes back to where they were before? Couldn't the NBA do that?
21: This is not a time machine. The Clippers could have already traded one of the first round picks to Denver for Peyton Watson. Then what do you do? There was talk they might trade Brandon Ingram for Sabonis. Then what are you going to do? This is just unrealistic. You can't just do take backs all of a sudden. You have to assume some risk.
20: Well, which is why if you're the Toronto Raptors, and maybe at the behest of the NBA, you hit pause and don't actually do it.
21: The question, though, is they knew about this, according to multiple reports today, on June 30th when they initially were doing this trade, and it's been 10 days since then, and now all of a sudden they're hitting the brakes when they knew about this from the beginning. That part is interesting to me. It's like either the NBA, because Brian Windhorst reported that today, that his sources said that the NBA had talked with the Toronto Raptors about it, and then Howard Beck said the same thing, and then Law Murray in their reporting with the Athletics said the same thing. So maybe the NBA is just saying, oh, no, yeah, of course we told them that, and they didn't. And then when they were about to finalize the trade, that's when the NBA told Toronto, by the way, you're going to assume the risk if something goes down with Kawhi being suspended. It depends on who you want to believe.
20: Right. And my guess is, because if Toronto could have gotten out in front of this with their sources and said, like, well, we agree in principle to this so long as the Clippers are in the clear. But I feel like that would have been announced at the very beginning.
21: Right.
20: And nobody has said that.
21: It's not like they didn't know that there was an investigation going on when they were dealing with the Clippers to the point where Kawhi's at a Blue Jays game and Grady Dick is at the Clippers training facility. This is as close as you could get to a trade being completed. And then in the 11th hour, all of a sudden, they hit the brakes on it. And I'm not saying this is the Toronto Raptors' fault or anything.
20: No.
21: It just really is curious, and it looks really embarrassing on the part of the NBA at this point. Like, why did you let anything go on? Why did you let them get this far down the road just for this to happen?
20: I guess you can't stop a team from negotiating unless you wanted to just put a blanket statement out and hush-hush around the league like, hey, it's probably best if you guys don't discuss any sort of trade situations involving Kawhi Leonard until this is resolved.
21: Or at least make it abundantly clear that if anybody is trading for this player, this is the deal. Because it makes sense. You can't just undo the trade. It's too much of an entanglement.
20: Well, we even talked about this during the regular season if they were talking about trading for Kawhi Leonard and the risk that somebody would have to take when it came to that. So it shouldn't really be that big of a surprise to anybody.
21: Coming up next, Major League All-Star Game. Does it still matter? This is FNA on Fox Sports Radio. We are Fox.
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8: NBC News Radio, I'm Jim Forbes. A bipartisan housing bill has become law after President Trump refused to sign it. The landmark bill, known as the 21st Century Road to Housing Act, is designed to increase the housing supply in the U.S. and bring down costs, partly by limiting large investors from purchasing single-family homes. Trump had refused to sign the bill because Congress would not pass his Save America Act, which would place new restrictions on voting. The family of a Houston man killed by ICE agents is pushing back on the officer's account of the shooting. Lorenzo Arroyo was shot in the abdomen by ICE officers earlier this week and then taken to a hospital where he later died. According to the family's attorney, the three men who were in the vehicle with Arroyo at the time of the shooting contradicted the account of ICE, which claimed the driver attempted to use his vehicle as a weapon. City officials said sometime Friday they would release a list of buildings on Manhattan's Upper East Side with cooling towers that tested positive for Legionella bacteria. Levon Putney has more.
9: New York City health officials say 31 cooling towers tested positive for Legionella bacteria out of over 180 tested around the Upper East Side, and 19 of the 31 have already been cleaned, drained, and disinfected, while the other 12, well, they're supposed to be cleaned up by Saturday.
10: Right now, we have 46 New Yorkers who have tested positive for Legionnaires. As of this time, there have been no New Yorkers who have lost their lives as a result.
9: But Mayor Mamdani says of the 46 who tested positive, 22 needed hospital care so far for this Legionella bacteria, making them sick. All in Upper East Side neighborhoods like Lenox Hill, Carnegie Hill, and Yorkville.
8: And a TV star from the 70s has died. Randolph Mantooth had a TV career that spanned 5 decades, but is best known for starring in the hit paramedic series Emergency, which ran from 1972 to 1977 and included several TV movies. He was 80. I'm Jim Forbes.
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20: Final hour of FNA on FSR. Thank you for joining us as always at Follow Adam A is where you can find Adam on X. I am at KFig1. We are at FNA Show. Talked a lot of NBA, FN NBA, fool, on today's edition of the show.
21: I think I have that somewhere here, but David Magdaleno lives on in the hearts of many here on the show. He has not passed, by the way.
20: No, he has not.
21: I'm just... I can't help myself.
20: We're like the TNT crew, or I guess Inside the NBA, no longer on TNT, just burying people.
0: FNA Cotton, FNA.
20: Dr. J rolling over in his grave, Ernie.
21: Yeah. I'm rolling over in my grave most of the time listening to those guys. Now, typically in the last segment, we like to theme it up. We like to talk about a conversation that is relevant and that could also get you involved. So if you have strong feelings about this next one, 877-99 on Fox here. It's that time. It is the Midsummer Classic. But is it still a classic? This time it counts.
20: No, it doesn't. Is that a good thing? Is it better or worse? How long of a stretch was the MLB All-Star game determining home field advantage? I feel like it was a decent amount of time.
21: Longer than it should have been. So the tie happened in 2002. And then the American League, it happened during a stretch where the American League won 12 straight MLB All-Star games. And in between there was the tie where Bud Selig and they had ran out of pitchers and they didn't know what to do. And then they overcompensated and they made the game count for home field advantage in the World Series.
20: Adam, 14 straight years. I did not realize it was that long. I thought it might have been. I knew it was close to a decade. From 2003 until 2016, the winner of the World Series determined home field advantage in the World Series. That is insane.
21: The winner in the All-Star game. Do you remember how they used to determine home field advantage in the World Series?
3: Pop quiz, hot shot.
20: I believe it just switched off every other year.
21: Damn you, Kevin.
20: Yeah, regardless. It was just,
21: you're right.
20: Yeah.
6: That is correct.
21: Yeah.
20: Which I don't know, is equally bad, to be honest with you.
21: It might be worse.
20: Yes.
21: It's just stupid. how do you not go with best record? So, obviously, it's lost a little bit of its luster. And one of the first thoughts that came to mind was, what's the most memorable All-Star game for you recently? It might be the tie game to me. Like, what has stood out more than that in an All-Star game? Where's the classics? The American League wins almost all of them. I'm serious. They won 12 in a row.
20: Yeah.
21: National League won a couple. Then they won 9 in a row. It is absurd. But National League won last time out, and they won 2 of the last 3.
20: I feel like games in and of themselves are, the problem is nobody's really in a game long enough to really put their stamp on it, to be honest with you, which is fine. It's an All-Star game. You want to get a healthy amount of guys into it. More or less, you remember moments. Like, I don't remember which All-Star game it was when I was a kid, but I remember Torrey Hunter robbing your guy Barry Bonds of a home run, yeah, and then Barry running and picking him up like he was going to body slam him. And in a joking manner.
21: Yeah.
20: I remember that. That was sometime in the early 2000s.
21: That was 02.
20: I believe in Pittsburgh. I believe Brad Penny was the starting for he was a Dodger at the time.
21: Ooh.
20: He started the game and he placed off against Vlad Guerrero Jr., an Angel. This is during the glory days of the Angels, you know, when they were actually good.
21: When were those?
20: He threw like a neck-high fastball, 102 miles an hour or something. And of course, Vladimir Guerrero, of all people, the best bad ball hitter I've ever seen, hits it out of the park.
21: Okay.
20: Like, so little moments like that stand out. But actual games themselves, nothing, to be honest with you.
21: Yeah, I guess that's more accurately put. We haven't had a game that came down to, I know there were some winning run games in there, but unless it was your guy on your team getting the winning hit, I don't think you're going to remember.
20: Or you were in attendance. So I was at the All-Star game, was it 4 years ago now, when it was at Dodger Stadium? And Giancarlo Stanton hit a home run over the center field fence.
21: Woo.
20: Like, he smoked it. It disappeared into the night, as Joe Buck would say back in the day.
7: Welcome back to Hardball.
20: I don't know if it counts technically as, like, the furthest hit ball out of the park because it wasn't a regular season game, but he absolutely smoked it. I have never seen a ball hit that far in my life.
21: Was that Marlins Stanton or was that Yankees?
20: No, that was Yankees. This was a couple of years. This was recent. This was within the past 4 or 5 years. It was at Dodger Stadium.
21: I think with the Marlins, he hit one out to left field during a regular season game where Mike Piazza had hit one before, Mark McGwire had hit one before. I've always appreciated that about Dodger Stadium. You can judge home runs over, you know, a period of 70 years, it just hasn't changed.
20: Right.
21: So that's more meaningful. But I remember, I think it was 98, Barry Bonds had a home run at the All-Star game. And there's banners for all the teams circling the outside, and where he hit this ball, it happened to hit the Giants banner that was up. Out of all the ones it could have hit on this home run.
20: It smoked a hole through the Dodger logo.
21: That would have been awesome.
20: That would have been phenomenal.
21: That's only in the movies, apparently.
20: Yeah, right.
21: But that would have been sweet. That would have been better than the natural. the other one, Pedro Martinez in 99, mm-hmm. just blowing guys away.
20: Everybody, yep.
21: Just three pitches, all it takes.
20: You mentioned 2003. That was the first year that whoever won would have gotten home field advantage. I only remember that because that was during Eric Gagne's crazy season on steroids. But crazy season for the Dodgers when he didn't blow a save the entire year. He blew one save.
21: Yeah.
20: It was in the All-Star game. And the National League lost.
21: Okay.
20: He blew one save. That was in the All-Star game.
21: That's pretty good. National League finally wins, and it's because Eric Gagne.
20: American League wins again
21: because Eric Gagne blows a save there.
20: Right.
21: I'm just trying to think of the Bo Jackson moment where Vince Scully is interviewing Ronald Reagan and says, Bo says hello. That was pretty awesome, but I was too young to experience it live in the moment.
20: Right.
21: I've obviously seen the clip now. Randy Johnson against John Crook throwing over his head.
20: Right.
21: That
20: John Crook
21: happened.
20: Spinning himself into the ground like Bugs Bunny.
21: Yeah.
20: You know?
21: He did it again later to Larry Walker, I think, like 4 years later when he was playing for the Rockies.
20: The issue with anything, and I think this is probably we talked about this before when it comes to all these games with Sunday tickets and league passes, and national games used to be a big deal. You know, the Sunday game of the week or Monday game of the week or whatever it was. All-Star games kind of filled in that gap too when you used to see players that you normally wouldn't be able to see. And now you see everybody or can see everybody on any given night, even if you don't have packages, because a game on one night could be on NBC, a game on another night could be on FS1, a game on another night could be on Fox. There's baseball games, and it's great. I think it's phenomenal. I love the sport. I can sit down on a random Wednesday night and watch the Royals play the Guardians. I think it's great. I got nothing against it. But it takes something away from the All-Star game because it's not as special. The fact that interleague play, remember that was a big deal when it first came in 95, I believe it was.
21: Yeah.
20: And now all of a sudden, everybody plays everybody every single season.
21: Yeah. If you got season tickets to the Dodgers or whoever else, over a 2-year period, you will see every single team come to your stadium, which I love.
20: Yeah, that's great.
21: It's almost a blessing and a curse. I'm going to say a word that Brad Stevens said a lot this week when explaining away the Jaylen Brown trade: optionality. Like, we just have more options, customization, you know, the Coca-Cola freestyle machine or whatever it is, where you can get any type of soda you want now. We're spoiled in that way. And there's so many more options on television, especially than there were back in the day where all eyes were on the All-Star game. I think they call it the mono culture. Like, we used to live in that, where everybody, and really the last thing that everybody watched together that, you know, was a global phenomenon was Game of Thrones.
20: No, I thought you were going to say the MASH finale or something.
21: Yeah, I mean, the Super Bowl is that type of an event.
20: That's the one thing that's left.
21: Consistently, you know, Super Bowls once a year, it's just different now. There's so many offshoots.
20: Yeah, I don't know what the ratings numbers were for The Last Dance, but I feel like that was probably in there too, just because of the circumstances that we were all in.
21: Right.
20: We were all craving something new and different and original.
21: Well, that and The Tiger King, they did great ratings then. And I enjoyed both. But yeah, it's just not the way it used to be. Everybody has their own niche. Everybody has their own thing. And Major League Baseball maybe has, you know, the ratings are good. They're making a ton of money at least.
20: Yeah.
21: But
20: the regular season numbers are up. So I went back and looked for the ratings of last year's All-Star game was a 7.1 in comparison to this year's NBA All-Star game, which was up for the first time since like 2011. It's the highest ratings they had. And that was an 8.8. And the Pro Bowl fell off completely. Like, the Pro Bowl was like almost like a million and a half or whatever. The Pro Bowl is barely even football anymore.
21: It is literally flag football now.
20: It is literally flag football, yes.
21: We said it was heading in that direction, and it finally got there. Like, honestly, I wasn't sure it was still going at all. What's the point?
20: They turned it into a whole weekend fantasy festival whatever thing. And it was more about the festivities and less about the game, which a lot of people argue that many of these All-Star situations should be like that now.
21: Well, the problem is nothing can compete with the nostalgia of your childhood.
20: Yeah.
21: When you become an adult, nothing is as special as it used to be, unfortunately, in some ways. But especially with sports and having that feeling of seeing all the guys back in the day, as you mentioned, that you weren't able to see in your local market all together at once. And that's just not happening anymore. I will take the trade-off to have the on-demand, to be able to see any game I want at any time. I'm fine with that. I'm just saying this is what is plaguing the All-Star game and every other All-Star game.
20: It's one thing that is helping, and look, every league has had to do this. The NFL has tried. It's just, it's not real football, so it's going to fail. The NBA has gimmicked up their All-Star game. They've tried all the different things, the Elam endings and the three different games and the four games and the NBA versus the world, which seemed to work this year.
21: A little bit.
20: Major League Baseball has changed it up too the last few years. You know, miking up the players on the field. Clayton Kershaw last year on the mound and John Smoltz saying, throw a splitter. And he's like, I don't throw a splitter, Smoltzy. Like, while he's on the mound pitching, like stuff like that is cool and different. Things you wouldn't normally see.
3: It's just a game, man.
21: No, on that point, didn't he throw like an 89-mile-per-hour fastball and was like, here comes the cheese.
20: Something like that. Yeah.
21: Making fun of himself. That was great.
20: It was great. And miking up multiple players who are playing defense on the field. They're talking to Joe Buck and Smoltz and each other while they're on the field. Those are the kind of things that you need to do today, because just playing the game in and of itself in a situation like that isn't enough. And so I can look at it two ways, because it's like, I'm a fan of the sport. I should be able to just love and appreciate watching it. But also, I also realize you kind of need to gimmick it up a little bit, because there's nothing inherently special about the All-Star game like it was back in the day for the reasons you just laid out.
21: And while they went too far with raising the stakes of the game and having it decide home field in the World Series through technology, as you mentioned there, with microphones, more of an inside look, any of that stuff is complimentary and that does help. And they've done that just during regular season games now with players a little bit.
20: Maybe even playoff games.
21: Yeah, maybe not quite to the extent of Kershaw talking back and forth on the mound with the broadcasters.
20: There was, I don't know, I forget exactly what series it was, but Justin Turner, when he played for the Dodgers, was at third base during a playoff game. He was mic'd up and talking to the guys, and a lot of fans were not happy about that.
21: I think that might be a little bit too far.
20: I agree.
21: In a playoff game. Like, you're overstepping a little bit. You don't want to affect the game and the outcome through that. But in an All-Star game, mic up everybody. Give them all. I'm fine with it.
20: Because there is an element, like, even if you know these guys play each other, it's the All-Star game. It's a big stage. We see guys, you know, reach back who don't usually throw the hardest, and they're throwing over 100 miles an hour. You know, we're not going to see either of these guys because they're both hurt. But, I mean, it would be great to see Ohtani take on Tarek Skubal. Like, who wouldn't want to see that matchup, you know?
21: And of course, we found out about Ohtani, who will be a scratch in the All-Star game today because he's dealing with a little knee irritation.
20: Loses a little bit of its luster when the two-way player can't do either of them, you know. And I understand his obligation is to the Dodgers. He's played in enough All-Star games and all that. I understand. And he's banged up. He's not just sitting out for load management or rest purposes. He's actually hurt. So.
21: I do remember a time where Curt Schilling, this may be early 2000s, maybe he was on the Diamondbacks. A-Rod was still on Texas, I think, at this time. So maybe around 01. He went right after him and told him, I'm throwing only fastballs at you. And he ended up striking him out. That's a cool moment. That's what you remember. Those are the little things. So I think you're right. It's the one-on-one matchups, it's the individual performances here and there, not so much the outcome of the game, because it is an exhibition, as it should be. That's fine. Just give us some interesting moments and some fireworks here and there.
20: I think because the way the game is played and just how it's designed, it lends itself to be a little bit more entertaining. We always talk about how baseball was like it's a one-on-one matchup wrapped around a team sport.
7: Right.
20: So, I mean, it's not the NBA guys can kind of lollygag out there and shoot up 40-footers and not try to play defense. In the Pro Bowl back in the day when they actually did wear helmets and pads, the offensive and defensive line would never even engage each other. You know,
21: the concern of getting hurt in baseball while playing just as hard as you do in a regular season game isn't so much there like basketball or football.
20: Right. And there's a little machismo there. I'm going to rear back and throw some heat. I'm Curt Schilling. I'm going to try to blow 102 miles an hour by you, A-Rod. Let's see what you can do about it. You know, there's a fun gamesmanship in there.
21: Yeah. And it feels like you are playing to the audience and the fans.
20: Right.
21: and giving them exactly what they came for.
20: At no expense to you, you know. Well, granted, these guys are all throwing their arms left and right these days, so I guess there's that.
21: There could be a risk. We haven't seen that yet at the Pro Bowl, or excuse me, at Major League Baseball game. As I think about, didn't Drew Brees get hurt at a Pro Bowl? Somebody had hurt before the Pro Bowl in the NFL, which you would expect to happen. But there hasn't been any serious injuries, cross your fingers, in Major League Baseball at the All-Star game.
20: Well, there was the, you know, didn't Pete Rose, did he end the career of the catcher that he ran over in 1970?
21: Why are you talking about old stuff?
20: Well, I'm just saying, like, it's like,
21: he bet on that game and he bet on himself. He had to do that.
20: Probably. I mean, I appreciate guys going balls to the wall and playing hard in All-Star games and putting out their best effort.
3: That's
20: just like, Ray Fosse, that was his name. Ray Fosse was the catcher he ran over to score the winning run in 1970. I don't know if he ended Fosse's career, but from what I hear, because it was way before my time, Fosse was never the same after that.
21: Yeah, maybe it was plantar fasciitis started to act up afterwards. I remember Cal Ripken.
20: Oh, that was
21: his
20: a great
21: final
20: moment.
21: Season. A-Rod gets off of, I think he was playing third base at the All-Star game for Cal Ripken.
20: Ripken was playing third. A-Rod was at short at the time because A-Rod was still with Texas. Right. And then A-Rod jogged over and pushed him and said, no, you go. You play short. I'll move to third.
21: And then Jeter saw that and was like, hey, get comfortable there, because when you come to the Yankees, you're going to be playing third a lot.
20: Then Ripken hits a home run and wins the MVP of that game. So that was a pretty cool moment too.
21: Okay, so there have been some here and there's been some stuff. The Torrey Hunter thing to me that you mentioned earlier, because Barry Bonds, I think, was that his 70 home run season or the year after that?
20: I don't recall.
21: But he was a monster. He looked completely different and transformed when he threw Torrey Hunter pre-Achilles tear.
20: Yes.
21: Who caught that ball, by the way, when he threw him over his shoulder like that. Like that was like,
20: and Torrey Hunter's not a small guy.
21: Moment.
20: Yeah, yeah.
21: Like, well, Bonds Barry couldn't had many. Hide it at all.
20: Barry had many of them. So
21: yes, he did. But 877-99 on Fox. We do want to hear from you guys on this. Has it lost its luster? You got any ideas of how to fix it? More microphones. That's about all I got here.
20: And we can throw in the home run derby too in there too while you're at it.
21: Yeah.
20: Because I'll be honest with you, when it comes to the home run derby, that is literally a, is there anything, if there's nothing else on and I'm on my couch and I got nothing to do, I'll turn it on. But outside of that, I'll be, unless the mega stars participate, which they don't, Bryce Harper thankfully is this year, and Caminero, but Caminero is great for the Tampa Bay Rays, but most non-casual casual baseball fans have no idea who he is.
21: I still remember Josh Hamilton, hitting like 28 in that one round.
20: Yeah, then he tired himself out.
21: He ended up losing anyways. Bad strategy. I think they changed the format after that.
20: Yeah.
21: But we'll talk about it all with you guys here on FNA on Fox Sports Radio.
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20: It is FNA on FSR. 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
21: Has the Major League All-Star Game outlived its purpose? James calling in from Tacoma. James, you're on FNA on Fox Sports Radio. What's up?
12: Yeah, the problem that hope on the All-Star Game is the fact that they had a new rule about 3 years ago, which says if you're pitching on Sunday, you're automatically ineligible to do the All-Star Game. Right now, there's 7 starting pitchers that were selected for All-Star Game. They're now ineligible. Like, everybody wants to see the pitcher for the Brewers who throws 105 miles an hour.
21: The Miz.
12: They want to see Terry Scruble for Tigers. Again, he's pitching tomorrow, Sunday, so he's automatically ineligible because of this new rule that came into effect.
21: Well, I understand protecting the players, and I think those teams would prefer them not pitching in the All-Star game considering how hard they throw. But I get it as a fan. You want to see the stars, too.
20: Yeah, and I don't know, and maybe what they can try to do, and maybe it's harder to do when it comes to the All-Star selection process, back up the voting, back up the selection process, so you have 2 weeks to determine and get your rotation set and say, hey, maybe we can find a way to finagle this, so if our guy gets selected to the All-Star game, we can back up his start and find a way to at least make him available. Maybe he can't. These guys don't pitch more than an inning, maybe an inning and a third anyway in the All-Star game. So nobody's going deep into the game at this point in time. So maybe there's a way they can try to finagle the voting process to where there's enough time, enough runway for teams to be able to change their rotations so that if a guy gets selected to the All-Star game, they could find a way to make it so he can perform.
12: And then the problem with the Derby is this year it's on Netflix. I don't have Netflix to watch a Derby.
21: Oh, that is a problem for you.
20: You know what? And good on for you for not getting it, too. I'm tired of all these leagues trying to sign up for this and sign up for that. And so I was like, no.
21: It's never going to stop, Kevin.
20: I know it's not, Adam.
21: Maybe James, you know, one man can make the change.
20: It has to start. It starts with one.
21: It's only getting worse, though. Okay. Thanks for the phone call,
20: James. Appreciate it, man.
21: 877-99 on Fox. How you feeling about the All-Star game coming up next week? The Home Run Derby as well. Does this stuff still matter to you? Does it have its place? Manuel and Gardena, our friend on with us, calling in from Southern California. Manuel, what's up?
13: FNA, Manuel's on with FNA. Hey, real quick, memo to Bob Schmidt. We don't need 1,000 freaking Colin Cowherd promos. How about mixing in some FNA, baby? Mix in some Bernie Fratto. Hey, it's not all about Cowherd or freaking Dan Patrick, Bob Schmidt. I know you're hearing me. All right. As far as
21: you're gonna think we're a plant for us, or now we're gonna face the wrath of Bob for you calling in and saying that now, Manuel. But appreciate the
20: thoughts and opinions of Manuel from Guardian do not necessarily reflect those of Kevin Figures, Adam Austin, FNA, and the remainder of the Fox Sports Radio.
21: Not necessarily.
13: Bob, get on that. You heard me. Get on that.
21: I've never heard someone call in and go after Bob Schmidt like this in my life. The imaging guy.
13: Hey, the first time for everything, baby. Hey, real quick.
20: I respect
13: quick,
20: it, Manuel.
13: On All-Star games, I don't know if you heard about this tidbit. The L.A. Sparks freaking forgot to turn in their votes. I mean, what an absolute joke of an All-Star game and a league that the WNBA is. How the hell do you, as a team, forget to turn in All-Star ballots? That's ridiculous. MLB, man, you know, it's a great game. It's necessary. I think that you go with, like...
21: Oh, man, well...
20: I think Bob Schmidt is, jamming your phone line there.
13: good, man. Hey, get to work, Bob.
21: What were you saying, Manuel?
20: Sorry, you got cut off there for a second, Manuel. Go ahead.
13: Oh, I was saying MLB, like, it's a good game, but they should do, like, you know, so it's like a daytime start. You know what I mean? Like, that way you're a, and go all out with the introductions, keep the individual uniforms, not those softball uniforms they went with for a few years, the American National crap, and get rid of all that. We need, like, the home league should be in home team uniforms, the away league should be in away league uniforms, and these players just got to take it seriously, man. They got to realize that is a huge, huge way to bring in fans, man. It's about the stars. Everybody loves stars in any sport you're talking. So it's up to MLB and the players' union, man. Look in the mirror and grow this game, man. Stop BSing. Stop being about your prima donna attitudes and get back to business like the players in the 70s and 80s did. That's what I got for you guys. Right, love you guys, FNA. Outro. Bob Schmidt gets work.
20: Thank you, Manny. I don't get a sense that Major League Baseball of any sport has a prima donna issue. I don't know if that's a, one thing I will agree with Manny on. I do like the everybody wearing their own team's jersey. I think that's something that, and I think that's something that's across the board in All-Star games. I hated when the NBA All-Star game went back to having everybody wear the same uniform. I love when guys wear their own uniforms representing their own teams.
21: That's why the 98 All-Star game with MJ winning the MVP in his final All-Star game with the Bulls, that one really stood out. Kobe's first All-Star game, that's a classic. I like that too. And the problem is they make too much money. Like they end up selling that merchandise. Buy the merch. That's...
20: Because what they used to do, Adam, they would have you would have a Laker jersey if it was a Shaq or whoever, and they just have a little All-Star patch on it. But that wasn't good enough. It was like, no, we got to get a full-on actual jersey for you to buy.
21: Take it a step further. And 100%. Some of those are pretty ugly. I think the 97 All-Star game in the NBA, because they were in San Antonio, they had some cactuses on there. Before he was the big Shaqtus, he was wearing a jersey with a cactus on it in an All-Star game in San Antonio.
20: And they're not going to make it a day game. They're going to put it in, I mean, prime time on a Tuesday night is probably the literal best time you could put it on, because what is it going against?
21: Yeah.
20: So you're not going to put it like on a Saturday or a Sunday afternoon or anything. So timing wise, they're probably going to keep it where it is.
21: No. And you mentioned the ratings. They weren't bad last year.
20: No.
21: We're making a big fuss out of this, but people still watch. People still care about it. They're going to tune in. But it's never going to be the same as it was when you were a kid or in the 70s and the 80s when they were tougher and played harder.
20: That's right.
21: It's nostalgia. I'm sorry. Those days are gone.
20: One thing I did like, and this is what precipitated the whole change of the this time it counts, the fact that they would go out of their way, the managers, to make sure that everybody played. And they don't do that now in case the game goes into extra innings. So they hold a position player or two or a pitcher or two back. But depending on who that is, you just never know if that guy is ever going to make it back to an All-Star game. So it's one thing to say I was named an All-Star. It's another thing to say I actually played in an All-Star game. So I wish there was a way they could find a way to make that work where everybody that gets named to the team and is physically there able to play finds a way to get into the game.
21: As Manuel there was taking shots at the modern players a little bit, something did come to mind. Was it Derek Jeter that somebody thought they grooved a pitch for in his last All-Star game? Who am I thinking of there? That there was some pitch grooving, at least accusations, going on at an All-Star game, which would go against the competitiveness and the integrity of the game.
20: Well, I mean, look.
21: Definitely not happening in the 70s and the 80s.
20: Well, we're beyond integrity. I mean, Brett Favre laid down for Michael Strahan to give him the sack record. That was in the regular season.
4: Oh, so take it easy, Joe, now I'm getting old.
20: We're talking about integrity of sports and, like, you know, paying homage to greats and giving things up. I mean, that I feel like that's not unheard of. So I don't know if that would even be the most egregious penalty, to be honest with you.
21: I don't want to say it is what it is, but I don't know how many more gimmicks they can throw at it to prop it up.
20: Yeah.
21: They've tried making it matter. This time it counts. They got the microphones out there. Like, some stuff just gets a little bit stale after a while, especially when there's just a variety of options that you have at your disposal in 2026, other places you can go to be entertained.
20: Well, there's also, I mean, after you've done something for so long, like I go back to conflate the home run derby, I kind of compare it to the NBA slam dunk contest.
21: Yeah.
20: Regardless, even if the superstar players were competing, there may be some allure there, sure. But after guys are jumping over cars and wearing Superman capes and like, what more is there to do?
21: Yeah.
20: You know, like that's the issue.
21: People praise what the 88 dunk contest in Chicago with MJ and Dominique. And you watch those dunks now and like,
20: that's
21: okay,
20: a Tuesday night.
21: Cool.
20: That's a Tuesday night in October.
21: They're getting,
20: you know,
21: 50s for some basic B-type dunks out there when Zach LaVine and Aaron Gordon were doing some of the craziest stuff ever in 2016. And there's just no way to top it. The only way you can top it is bring out the team flight guys and the professional dunkers that do this for a living. Although Mac McClung was basically that and did some of that for the league. But it was one guy. He didn't really play much at the NBA level at all. He was a G-leaguer.

0: never happened. Now, he says he's just too boring for it. But then remember what he did to tease us? This might have been 2017, maybe 2014, 2015. He's back at Cleveland. He was throwing the ball off at practice, off the backboard, off the side of the building. Like, he was doing all these crazy wild dunks and almost throwing it in our face that, hey, you can see it here, but not at the actual dunk contest.
1: Yeah, I could do it if I wanted to, but I choose not to.
0: Yeah, I'm great at this. Don't worry, I'm above the dunk contest.
1: So
0: now,
1: add that to the list of reasons why you don't like LeBron James. By you, I mean me. I still love him as a phenomenal player, but stuff like that is the reason why I don't like him.
0: No, it's fair. There's reasons to hate LeBron James.
2: I feel the conflict within you. Let go of your hate.
0: At the same time, I can say he might be the best player of all time. I can acknowledge that.
1: Oh, 100%.
0: I didn't like MJ growing up either. I was a Magic Johnson guy, so.
1: Same.
0: I typically do not like the guy who's on top. I always rooted for the underdog as a kid. Hence, you know, all my teams losing all the time.
1: Hence, you
0: being second citizens in their own city.
1: Grew up in Northern California, San Francisco 49er territory, in the heyday of Bill Walsh. And you're like, nah, only like this expansion team literally all the way across the country.
0: Yeah, but the Carolina Panthers actually beat the 49ers the first time they played them. And I thought that was a good sign, Kevin.
1: That makes sense.
0: It didn't work out that way.
1: Is that the year they went 1-15?
0: Not that year, all right, with Chris Wanky. Mark, you had an all-star game memory that goes back a little bit. Give it to us.
3: I was just thinking about the throw from Dave Parker to Carter at home plate. That was just one of those moments of all-star game where all the players had this dynamic about them, like a Ricky Henderson and a Dave Parker and Carter. They were just these kind of personalities that you wanted to watch, so you would watch the game. And like we were just saying, the managers would make sure that they all got into the game. So, you know, whatever inning it was, they got the guys in, and the next inning it'd be all different players. But that moment with Dave Parker throwing the guy out at first place at home plate was just one of those great all-star game moments.
0: I remember... My goat Ichiro had an inside the park home run.
1: A leadoff inside the park home run.
0: Yeah,
1: that's right.
0: At Oracle at San Francisco. That was a good one.
1: That was cool. Yeah. You know, to Mark's point to a degree too, you mentioned guys like Ricky Henderson and Dave Parker. You don't have the personalities anymore in baseball. That's one of the big drawbacks.
0: No one's talking in third person enough.
1: No, they're not. Come on, pat yourself on the back a little bit. But
0: as we hate on LeBron for being an egomaniac, and now we're talking Ricky Henderson and praising him.
1: But most people, I mean, Ricky took Ricky Sin seriously, obviously, but a lot of people were just like, he's a phenomenal player, he's a bit of a goofball. This is part of his appeal. Like, baseball players are just so workmanlike, and so, and maybe you have to have that sort of even keel mentality to make it through 162. I kind of get it.
0: Yeah.
1: But, you know, I love like the WBC a few years ago and the atmosphere when you would have like the Dominican fans and the Cuban fans and they're making all sorts of loud noises and all that. And there's a little bit of flair to them. Eli De La Cruz has a little bit of that to him. Ronald Acuna Jr. when he's rolling has that to him.
0: Individuality.
1: Yeah. I love having that sort of personality. I think that adds an element of fun to Major League Baseball. There's nothing wrong with a workmanlike, bring your lunch pail, Freddie Freeman, do your thing. That's great. There's nothing against it. But I think they're just the dichotomy of personalities, I think, is what makes sports fun.
0: I agree with you. And Major League Baseball is already behind the eight ball heading into this week's All-Star game because they don't have their biggest star in Shohei Ohtani.
1: That's right.
0: Well, he may not have the biggest personality, at least for Americans, to understand as much. Like, he's the greatest player. And he's the most unique player, and maybe, I don't know, he is the modern day Babe Ruth, and they're not going to have him. So they got to overcome that already. Coming up next, will we overcome Mike on the mic? Producer Mike, it's his segment next. Where will he take us? This is FNA on Fox Sports Radio.
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18: All right, let's get to it.
3: Hey, is this on? Quiet, please. Shut up. It's Mike on Mike.
17: Yes. Producer Mike, what do you got for us this week?
19: All right, guys. Well, I don't mean to make this whole last hour about baseball.
17: No,
19: but
17: why not?
19: Yeah,
17: why not?
19: Let's do it. I think you guys raised a few interesting points, and we had some great calls that really piqued my interest. So I want to ask everybody this question.
17: You like Manuel talking about Bob Schmidt and how he should give us more promos on the station? Those were the good questions?
19: I completely agree with that, but no, that's not the one. I want to talk about this. So do we think that the MLB All-Star break is becoming and headed in the trajectory of becoming the NBA All-Star game and the Pro Bowl, becoming irrelevant? So the news broke yesterday with Shohei Ohtani choosing to opt out due to a knee inflammation injury. And it sparked a lot of criticism on social media. People were freaking out about it, saying, like, why is he doing this? He obviously played last night, hit a home run.
17: Why is your knee irritated, Ohtani? What's wrong with you? Don't let it be irritated. What's he supposed to do?
19: Yeah, right? Yeah. Maybe it's because he pitches and hits.
18: I will not to cut you off, Mike. I will say, I mean, if he's well enough to be able to DH on Friday night, Saturday, and Sunday going into the break, and they say that the knee is only an issue when he pitches, I mean, could he not go out there on Tuesday and have one at bat?
17: They're not
18: asking
17: him to do the home run derby.
18: You know, they're not asking him to do the derby. They're not asking him to pitch. I mean, I think that's a fair question to ask.
17: Bud Selig from his grave. Okay, he's not. Like, you think of whenever we have issues in the NBA, say, oh, David Stern wouldn't let this happen.
18: Right.
17: I don't know if Bud Selig is that guy. Rob Manfred's definitely not going to grab him and pull him out there and put him at home plate to bat. Just because they need a star, like those fire and brimstone like commissioners don't exist anymore.
18: I feel like it's rarely ever questioned when a player doesn't play in an All-Star game for health purposes, whether it's the NBA or any league. I don't know if that's ever been a giant stink in the past.
19: And I completely agree with that. I think he truly is injured, and if he needs to rest, let him rest. He's the best player of all time in the sport.
17: Like, they're only going for the three-peat.
19: Yeah, exactly.
17: They kind of need him to be healthy.
18: But he still thinks he has a shot at the Cy Young, apparently, too. So he wants to make sure he can make as many starts as he possibly can in the second half of the season.
19: Right. Do we think, though, that more stars are going to kind of take this approach and treat this week as a load management week as opposed to playing in the Midsummer Classic? Because it doesn't carry any weight anymore.
17: We have seen that in the past.
18: It depends. Older guys, I mean, Freddie Freeman is playing in his 10th All-Star game and talked about how it's an honor. And he, you know, if he feels well enough to play, which obviously he does, he's going to continue to do it. I think baseball players have a different mentality than other guys. And Adam brought this up earlier in the show. It's just a different sport that's played at a little bit of a different speed. Even if you're dealing with a little bit of a nagging something here or there, you can play through it, especially knowing you're going to have two at-bats at most if you're one of these guys.
17: Yeah, it's just not as physically taxing. You're not at risk for a major injury playing baseball. They happen. It's freak stuff. But it's not the contact sport that basketball and football are. I don't think it's going to be that much of an issue.
18: Yeah,
17: this could just be a one-off thing here from Ohtani. And I do think there's something to guys. The players, you know, maybe they're giving us lip service. Maybe they're talking it up and romanticizing it a little bit. But I do think there is some pride in going out there and playing because they have nostalgia for the All-Star game and watching it as kids as well.
18: No doubt. And Ohtani is unique because of the fact that he's a two-way player and is just so extra taxing because he pitches, because he's a DH at the same time. You probably have a little bit more leeway that you're willing to give him over above somebody else.
17: Yeah, there's nobody else that is putting that much stress on their body completely throughout. And remember, this is his first season doing it in some time where he's doing it for 162, we hope. Like, that's the difference. It is a very unique situation. And, you know, teams probably have some influence on this as well, of course. Dodgers don't want to see him in an exhibition game that takes some, you know, skin or wear and tear off of him for the rest of the season when they're trying to do something that hasn't been done since the Yankees in the late 90s, which is win three in a row.
18: And these managers talk, too. Like, there was a big stink made about, you know, Dave Roberts and how much Yoshi Yamamoto was going to pitch in the WBC and Ohtani in the WBC and talking to the clubs and all that, what's important or not. Of course, they're having those same conversations about the All-Star game, which has much, much lower stakes than even the WBC does.
17: Even the Giants, who are playing for nothing, might say, like, Logan Webb, we don't want you pitching too much in this game.
18: Well, Logan Webb doesn't want media members in the locker room. I know that for damn sure.
17: We got a lot of issues going on, Kevin.
18: Do you? Do you have time to go over any of them?
17: No. This has been FNA on Fox Sports Radio. Thanks to Mike. Thanks to Mark. K-Fig, talk to you next week.
18: Project NAL is next.
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1: NBC News Radio, I'm Jim Forbes. A bipartisan housing bill has become law after President Trump refused to sign it. The landmark bill, known as the 21st Century Road to Housing Act, is designed to increase the housing supply in the U.S. and bring down costs, partly by limiting large investors from purchasing single-family homes. Trump had refused to sign the bill because Congress would not pass his Save America Act, which would place new restrictions on voting. The family of a Houston man killed by ICE agents is pushing back on the officer's account of the shooting. Lorenzo Arroyo was shot in the abdomen by ICE officers earlier this week and then taken to a hospital where he later died. According to the family's attorney, the three men who were in the vehicle with Arroyo at the time of the shooting contradicted the account of ICE, which claimed the driver attempted to use his vehicle as a weapon. City officials said sometime Friday they would release a list of buildings on Manhattan's Upper East Side with cooling towers that tested positive for Legionella bacteria. Levon Putney has more.
2: New York City health officials say 31 cooling towers tested positive for Legionella bacteria out of over 180 tested around the Upper East Side, and 19 of the 31 have already been cleaned, drained, and disinfected, while the other 12, well, they're supposed to be cleaned up by Saturday.
4: Right now, we have 46 New Yorkers who have tested positive for Legionnaires. As of this time, there have been no New Yorkers who have lost their lives as a result.
2: But Mayor Mamdani says of the 46 who tested positive, 22 needed hospital care so far for this Legionella bacteria, making them sick. All in Upper East Side neighborhoods like Lenox Hill, Carnegie Hill, and Yorkville.
1: And a TV star from the 70s has died. Randolph Mantooth had a TV career that spanned five decades, but is best known for starring in the hit paramedic series Emergency, which ran from 1972 to 1977 and included several TV movies. He was 80. I'm Jim Forbes.
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21: Spain eliminated Belgium 2-1 on a late goal, and the Spurs gave Victor Wembanyama a five-year extension. I'm Steve DeSager.
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27: Here's Anthony Gargano and William Penn Charter School Director of Athletics, Daniel DeBernardinis.
31: Well, good morning, good morning, good morning. Happy Fox Sports Saturday. That's right. This is Project NIL, where we get into everything from youth sports through high school and college, all things NIL, the business of it, you name it, all of it right here we cover. Penn Charter Athletic Director Danny DeBernardinis. I'm Anthony Gargano. Fellas, in fact, I got Danny D for 4 hours today because he's going to fill in for Jeff. Good morning, my brother.
32: How we doing, cuz?
31: Good, pal. Good, good, good. Good, good. Good Saturday. We're that much closer to football.
32: I know you're on the countdown. You're on the countdown, brother.
31: I can't wait. With the end of the month, we'll start training camp. And then it's on. Like I'm Jones at All-Star. We'll get into the All-Star weekend and, it's going to be a lot of fun with the All-Star game in our town on Tuesday. So we'll talk about some baseball later on today. But let's get to it because the World Cup and soccer with USA going out, it's shown the light on youth sports and the expense of youth sports in relation to soccer. In fact, a lot of people came out and were just ripping the setup for soccer and how it's so impossible to develop. And you got a kid who's a stud who plays soccer. That kid's getting money from his club in Europe. In America, that kid's parents paying $15,000 for the year.
32: Yeah, it's really started a big conversation about how we do it, right? Like how we're doing it. And, you know, a loss or, you know, we didn't play well and we got taken to the woodshed. So it really started a big conversation about how we're developing. Now, if we win this game last week against Belgium and lose to Spain, we're not having this conversation to the level we are, right? But it has caused such a big splash in the youth soccer world that people are up in arms, man, and they're saying, well, what are we doing? Like, we think we're the best at everything in the United States. We pride ourselves on being, you know, the greatest country in the world. Why can't we figure out soccer? So people are diving into what the big difference is, and it started a big conversation.
31: And price is at the center of it. Now, let me just start off by saying one of the reasons why we're not great at soccer as a country is we just don't, our best athletes aren't playing soccer. Our best athletes are playing football and basketball.
32: Agreed.
31: And even baseball to some extent. Like Bryce Harper would have been probably a great soccer player if he played soccer his whole life with his hand eye.
32: 100%.
31: Right?
32: 100%.
31: That Erling Haaland, the striker from Norway who'll be playing today, he looks like a tight end. He looks like a DN.
32: Yeah, for sure.
31: Right? Like, he looks like a tight end to me. Like, you know, he's Kyle Pitts, right? Like, he's that guy. He's big and fast and strong and 6'5". That guy's playing tight end or D end. He's Max Crosby.
32: No, I 1,000% agree. He's a specimen, right? And he grew up in Norway and he grew up in the UK and their best athletes play soccer. I mean, that's their formula, right? And it's probably a fourth or fifth option to us. And I think that's the reason why this money aspect of it all is coming to light and what it costs and why it's such a big difference between the other sports. You know?
31: Forgive me, I'm going through a sneezing fit. My allergies are killing me. So if I'm silent, it's because I'm sneezing.
32: Got the allergies. I got it.
31: My allergies are killing me.
32: The last probably 6 to 8 weeks, I wake up every morning, I take an allergy pill.
31: Yeah.
32: I'm proactive here. I got to get in front of it. I can't go through the day and then just randomly get the attack. So I've been proactive on the allergy front.
31: That's great. That's great. I need to do that. I'm not proactive. I hate taking medicine. I'm not a medicine guy. I never take it.
32: Yeah, you're not a Claritin or a Zyrtec guy. You wait till you have the fit.
31: Yeah, it's bad. It's stupid. I'm one of those. I don't like taking anything. I'm the worst patient. And so, invariably, when we reach this point in the summer, and we have these these humid kind of storms and everything, and there's a lot of mold, I start to lose it. So, and then I wonder why, because I don't take an allergy pill. So, you know, maybe one day I'll get through my thick head. You're right. I thought like the whole argument is, you know, kind of understandable. Like here's the one thing. We should still be better because of the size of our country, right? Like, you know, we're such a vast country. We're so much bigger than anybody else when it comes to, when you compare it to Europe and the old guard, that we should be better at it. But again, like, there's a lot of competition. The thing that I found most interesting and what I want to discuss today is really the pricing and the economic structure of youth sports, because it's stupid the way it's set up here. It's completely stupid. And the one thing, and Michael Redd, and you sent me this tweet from Michael Redd, he used to play for the Bucks. Michael Redd, Ohio State, talked about basketball. He's like, listen, he goes, the top 1%, like the kids that are playing big time college basketball and big time and NBA, they're not paying a quarter. Those kids aren't paying anything.
32: Yes,
31: in fact,
32: sure,
31: they're getting bread. Like, right? They're getting the bread. He said it's the 99% that are paying. And that's completely true and accurate. You see it from the AD standpoint.
32: Yeah, look, Michael Redd has been a great follow on X or Twitter, whatever you want to call it, since he joined. He joined maybe like 2 or 3 months ago. He's incredibly insightful, has great takes. I've been following him. I read what he says. He puts out very detailed, multiple paragraph. I know you love it because it's not just a quick hit, right? It's levels.
31: Right.
32: He's insightful. He's a well-read guy, and he has a great opinion on things. But he's right to an extent. And like what you said earlier, it's a big thing. Is like, look, our system is not right the way we go about it. Our system isn't right in a lot of youth sports, but soccer is probably the fourth or fifth option. And that's really the core of it, right? It is expensive. Maybe it deters people, but so do other sports, right? People are figuring it out in the States. But the main thing is, for us, I believe it, look, we have to change our system. It's a business. We talk about it each week. Like Landon Donovan came out and said, if you don't make $50,000, your kid can't play soccer, regardless of how good he is. Now, I agree to some extent, right? To get into that, you're not just going to get discovered at 7 or 8 like they do in Europe. They have a better early on identify process, right? They do it a better job of it. But that's their main sport. They're so laser focused on it. We're not laser focused on that in the States. It's a couple notches down. But Michael Redd is right. If you're in the 1%, you're going to make it professionally if that's your passion and you're that elite, and you're not going to pay for it. And that's truth. But what I'll disagree with him at, in the other sports we identified a little earlier, you're picked up on earlier than you maybe are in soccer in the States. We're not identifying you at 8 years old, 7 years old in the States. Where basketball and even football and baseball, if you're that good, that young, you're getting recruited different travel teams where you're not paying a cent. Soccer, maybe it takes a little longer, and that maybe
31: right. Right, right. Yeah, well, you also need to get developed. Like, you have the coaching. So, like, let's tackle the 99% to 1%. Let's look at basketball first. Basketball is ridiculous. All right, let me just tell you. Like, this AAU nonsense and this travel basketball is stupid. And these parents are dopes for I'm telling you straight up, for spending all this money on nonsense. You got kids that are they couldn't play on their high school team that are getting rooked out of real money.
32: No, you're right.
31: Now listen, the shame of it is, here's what's changed, and the parents and all these leagues, everything's organized. So you like, I drive by a basketball court, it's empty, right? Like when I was growing up, when you were growing up, the courts were full all the time. everybody was out playing ball. That has become now a paid league.
32: Yeah, you're right.
31: That's what the difference is, right? They build these, you know, these leagues and big gyms, and I get it. It makes it easy. It's organized, and it's like, you know, my kid and kids are different. Kids are being led. They're being led instead of them going out and disappearing for the day, like we did as a kid, walking the neighborhood, playing ball, playing, inventing games, right? Like, we're going to play baseball with six guys, right? Like, you know, you make it work, right? Football with steady quarterback, all this stuff during the day. Well, now everything's organized, and that's where it is. And the problem is that they don't play enough. They don't play enough, they don't watch enough, because everything now is organized. So they don't really develop a lot. The elite are the elite. But you got a lot of kids, and I tell them all the time, like, listen, my son, who's an excellent athlete and a good ball player, like, he loves basketball. He loves it. And I see the future. I'm his parent. I know what it is. You're not playing college basketball. Like, maybe if you worked hard and you went crazy, maybe you could play, you know, you could play a D2, whatever, ride a bed somewhere, whatever it is. But that's not your future. You got a real future in football or baseball. So he plays in the summer league, and you know, you see that step back three I just made, blah blah blah blah blah. Because every kid loves basketball's fun, right? Basketball is a fun sport. It's a great sport, and it's fun. It's immediate reaction. Like, you make a shot, you feel good, right? Like,
32: yeah, for sure, bro.
31: Football, you gotta go to practice. You got a whole summer of practice and hitting and all week long and studying, right? Like, you gotta study. It's not fun. Like, it's fun when you play, but it's a lot of work to get very little in return when it comes to how kids are wired these days.
32: But, no, like, I agree.
31: Baseball's a skill. I mean, Dan, this is what it is. So these parents are all their kids are playing travel basketball. My kids are on the travel basketball team. Well, I mean, your kid's 4'8". Like, come on. And they're paying, like, my sister, God love her, my nephew loved basketball. And he's a good ball player, not little, like, he was like 60, he's like 6'1". But growing up, I saw the kid was decent, but the kid wasn't going anywhere. She was traveling all over the country and paying to go watch her kid play, sometimes $50 for a weekend.
32: Oh, it's crazy. The prices, and it keeps going up, man. I mean, it's $50 a day at some of these events now, too.
31: Yeah, like my beef is with that. And that, because they're just milking people. And it's not right. And they're not, you're not doing anything in basketball. You're not. Your kid's not doing anything in basketball. That's the fact. Yeah. Like, if you're, I tell these youth parents, oh, my kid, he can shoot the lights out. Like, you know how good you gotta be? You know how good you gotta be to play basketball? Like, there's a level. Like, you could be a good high school player and not sniff a college, not sniff a real program, let alone the NBA.
32: Oh, for sure. Like, I tell, like, I've said this 100 times on this show. I tell parents always, 1% of high school athletes make it to Division I for sports. And then 1% of that make it professionally. So it's harder to hit to make it professionally or play at the highest level in these sports than it is to hit the lottery in some cases. And people don't, and like, I love it. It's more of a, these parents early on, and it's all, I don't think it's just basketball. Like now, like basketball, the numbers are less. There's not the farm system that there is in other sports, like baseball. Football, the roster's much bigger. Baseball, there's, you know, the farm system of single A, double A, triple A. basketball, it's you're there, or you know, the G League is small, so the numbers are just way, way down. And I love it as a tool. I love it to get be successful in life, and I think it gives you so many different ways to grow and develop as a person. You know, I played basketball in high school. I absolutely loved it, and I think it helped me grow. And I played with guys who played professionally, right? And I think that really
31: showed me. But you were a very good ball player, like a great point guard, could shoot it you were an elite ball player. I mean, problem is you didn't have size, right?
32: Yeah, 5'9" can't teach size in, you know.
31: Well, and you're like a great high school player.
32: For sure. I had a phenomenal time, and I think it really helped me become the person I am today. But that being said, you're right. Like, people just go about it the wrong way, and they have the wrong expectations getting into it. But at the end, like, agreed. But also, it gives them a different outlook, and I think these parents need to come at it with the right mindset to understand the sport and what it's going to give your son or daughter in the long term. And that's really what I try to push as an athletic director to these parents these days. It's like, look, like, let's just take a step back and see, take it for what it is. And that is developmental. It's going to give your son or daughter different traits that they wouldn't get in the day-to-day world of, you know, doing something else. So understanding what they can get, but also being realistic about it. And I think what you're talking about is people just don't have the right expectations going into it. And they are unrealistic about what the outcome may be, you know?
31: Well, but that's where the travel piece of it is a problem. That's where people are getting built, right? Like, listen, you go to play in your rec league in your town, great. You know, cost you a few bucks. It's when you're playing on these, you know, and everything's elite this, elite travel, that travel, right? And you're going to tournaments in other states, and you're paying in these AAU tournaments to watch your kid play. That's my problem. They're killing parents that way. Baseball's the other expensive one. Now, baseball's a problem because baseball, and I'll get to this. We got to take a quick TO. But I want to, this is where the onus once again is on the parent. Baseball and even soccer to some extent, you need development and teaching for those sports. You got it. Like, you know, I know people, like, some people are crazy. I know this one guy, he's got a shooting coach for basketball. I'm like, a shooting coach? I'm like, dude, give me the kid for 5 minutes. I'm going to tell him exactly what he has to do, how he shoots it. I can give you drills to work out. All right. Like, they're easy. Take him to a gym.
32: Are you leaning one way or you got to go up and down?
31: Right. Hang, square. Hang, use your feet. Everything hold. Comes from your feet.
32: Yeah, be squared, hang and hold. You gotta hold it.
31: Oh, God. And dunk the holy water, dude. All right?
32: love that, man. Love it.
31: Dunk the holy water. Come on, bro. It's not complicated. You don't need a shooting coach. All right? You don't need. But, like, sometimes, like, in soccer, baseball, you know, like, they're extra stuff matters. The travel piece of it matters. And we'll get into it because this is stuff people got to hear. And when we get this discussion about the expense of youth sports and the private equity now, that's all over it. That's all in it. It's killing people. It really is. It's not right. And the landscape needs to change. This is Project NIL. Danny D, the AD. I'm at the dad. We hang out right here. Fox Sports Radio.
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0: This is Project NIL. Tell your friends who have kids. And we dive into everything. So today's a lot of youth sports, but usually a lot of prep, high school, and a lot of college. Everything to do with name, image, and likeness. Danny DeBernardinis, who is the athletic director for Penn Charter, one of the oldest high schools in the country, and a builder of high school programs.
1: My man. Thank you, brother.
0: You are. You're a great builder of programs. You have a great, you should be doing this in college, but I'm happy you're doing it in high school because I think you're making a huge difference in kids' lives. You love it. You know the sport. The amazing thing is that you're a true AD in that you love all sports. It doesn't matter what it is, from girls cross country where you had two Olympians, or, you know, basketball or football. Like, you know, you've built a high school football program where you played national. You played a national schedule. I had a front row seat to watch it. I loved it. Loved every second of it. We're talking about the expense of youth sports with this in relation to what happened with Team USA in soccer and the men's national team, and all of a sudden we shine a microscope on the system and how we do it in this country. And of course, in this country, it's all private equity, right? It's make a buck off of it. And I get it. Like, you know, I'm not telling you what's right, what's wrong. We're kind of talking about it. I do think there's a system. I think Danny and I could devise one. But we're looking at individual sports right now and where the issues are. And we just got done talking about basketball, which I think is the great ripoff of the country. There's a lot of guys, a lot of charlatans selling a dream. And you got a lot of kids that believe the dream. A lot of parents believe the dream. And so they're going to AAU tournaments and getting shooting coaches and spending thousands of dollars on a kid that really has no chance to play beyond his high school.
1: Yeah, I mean, Ant, the big thing for me is, this is the problem in basketball I see. It's like, there's a shoe company circuit, right? It's the Under Armour circuit, it's the Adidas circuit, it's the Nike circuit, right? There's these big circuits that handle it, but then that next tier, right? They're trying to figure it out. They're not backed by the shoe companies. They don't have the funding to make it a little bit more where you just show up and play. There's the Made Hoop circuit, right? And they're not a shoe company, but they're affiliated with, you know, Nike in some extent. But they're charging you $50 a week, a day to come in. My buddy, my good friend, he's a high school basketball coach. But he told me, he's like, to go watch my son play in a weekend at a Made Hoops event, I'm spending $150.
0: Yeah,
1: to watch
0: insane.
1: My kid, it's $50 a day, right? So how do we...
0: $50 a day. Think about it. To watch your own kid. To watch it. Listen, what are you going to do, shit in the car?
1: Yeah, it's
0: like,
1: crazy.
0: $150 a weekend. Like, that's not right. Because the parents, nobody wants to go watch. Like, you're paying... Like I don't ever understood this. Who do you think is coming to watch it? Why are you in their pot? You're already paying to be in this tournament.
1: Team. And you're already paying to be a part of the team, right? There's already a couple thousand dollars in fees and, you know, for travel expenses and, you know, the coach's time and the program's time. So they figured it out. This is how we exist, right? Because again, it's a business, right? And it's usually the second tier. Now they're, in the high school circuit, they're growing and they're catching ground on the shoe circuit, but they're never going to surpass them, right? But they figured out their model is, hey, from third to eighth grade, we're just going to make our mint in this youth basketball world. We're going to charge for entries. We're going to give them because the AAU world at the shoe level doesn't really start until about eighth grade. So they found their niche, which is like, hey, we don't have the money to compete with them at that level, but we know what they're going to do. We're going to have a ton of gear. We're going to make big entry fees, and we're going to charge an arm and a leg, and we're going to have these programs play in our events from, you know, second to eighth grade. And that's where my problem lies with it, because it's supposed to be more developmental. And we talk about it a million times. We need to do a better job in our communities and the rec centers, and we need people to invest in that development opposed to this private equity or this, you know, this business model, which just really just takes advantage of our parents and our youth, and it can discourage us in some ways, you know?
0: Yeah. Listen, you know, I coached my kids go to a St. Margaret's, a school in New Jersey, and a grade school. So my oldest son, who's now in high school, went there, and my little one, who's going into eighth grade, is there. I've coached him and his, I've gone up every year since second grade. All right.
1: Yeah. You're in the thick of it, ain't?
0: Right. And let me tell you something. I go to coaches' meetings and we set schedules and the whole thing and, you know, the whole thing. And it's great. And the kids and the schools, it's great. It really is. And we play different schools across, you know, our league, which is in South Jersey. And when I'm coaching kid, when I coach different levels, I coach for that level, what I think is right. And at that level, in third grade, fourth grade, they don't need to be playing these crazy tournaments. And you've already taught them wrong. You've already made them selfish players about their own skills. I see it. I see these kids that are like fifth grade with a crazy handle, or right, like you see, they can't, half of them can't even shoot the ball correctly. They gotta lunge. You know, when you kind of push the ball because you're not strong enough,
1: and you're throwing your whole body into it.
0: Right.
1: That's
0: how these kids are learning to shoot. That's what happens when you have third and fourth graders playing basketball. It's not about, like, who's the greatest player in third, fourth, fifth, sixth grade. It's stupid. You got to teach them the game. You got to teach them movement. There's a million things in that sport to teach. I've taught them. My kids play a matchup zone defense, and they're good at it. They know how to rotate.
1: Syracuse, a little Temple Syracuse zone.
0: Yeah, right? John Chaney's best. I taught him a matchup. We know how to play a matchup. We know how to rotate, right? We fill our, like, we know, we run a motion offense. We run a five out. Like, we run, they know the principles. They are taught the principles of the game within a team construct. I see these kids, like, the coach isn't doing anything. He's standing there just subbing guys in and out, and they're just out there freewheeling.
1: No, I love that. I mean, I like
0: these summer leagues, dude. I can't even watch it. It's disgusting. I go to these summer leagues, like, he's in this summer league, which I, the only reason why I let him play is because his buddies are in it. Like, all right, guy, basketball's fun. Go enjoy yourself, right? But I'm in the gym, and I'm watching this. And it's just, you know, it's one kid, your turn, my turn. And then they just don't play together. There's no defense. It's just horrible. We're teaching them horrible.

0: and I'm not talking about daddy ball. I'm talking about a parent that understands that those sports and that is into it, understands it, and can look at it beyond the scope of their own child. Now baseball, I want to talk about baseball because, Danny, we get the All-Star game coming up and MLB, the whole thing. You want to talk about a money grab. Like, we're in some of these perfect game tournaments, and it's unbelievable. You're at these fields. First of all, there's six different fields. Like, we were in one in North Jersey, and it was 2 hours from our house. We were at four different – in fact, one day I went to the wrong field because I was like, wait, there's another field too? And, you know, this is in Paramus. And first of all, driving in North Jersey is like driving in hell, right? Like, it's horrible. So anyway, we're all over. The expense, it's ridiculous. Like, you don't need to go fly to Tennessee to go get competition. You know, that should be for your high school. Like, your high school program and then your elite programs. But we're a 13U team. Like, it's insane, the expense of baseball. Insane, Dan.
1: Yeah, it's crazy. No, I agree. It's crazy, and it's a problem. And again, it literally all loops back to our first point of today when we talked about people up in arms about U.S. soccer and where we are as a country. It has brought it to the forefront, and it's not just soccer. It's all these different sports. Now, soccer is at the forefront because we underachieved in the biggest tournament in the world in this sport. And it was in our country, and we had these high expectations, and we underachieved. And people started, like, you know, diving into this money and business aspect of the sport. It's not just soccer. We're still the greatest at all these other sports, but soccer is just, we said it, it's probably the third or fourth option. But it's not just soccer. It's all our sports. It's become such a business, and it's hurting the development of our youth. And you can see it in every aspect of the world. It's not just sports. Like, it translates over. Sports is a
0: microcosm of society.
1: It is.
0: Yeah.
1: It's what we all do, right? And it's something that helps our kids grow and be who we are and makes our country great. But now it's just this business. And it's starting. You can see it across all aspects, Ant.
0: You're spot on. Let's take a quick TO. We'll come right back. Project NIL right here on Fox Sports Radio.
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9: Welcome back to Project NIL. This goes entirely too fast. Danny D, the AD, David DeBernardinis, athletic director from Penn Charter. I'm Anthony Gargano. I'm the dad. Lots to get to. And it goes by so fast. So we're going to start the Project NIL podcast and get more guests. Like, we have had all these guests reach out, people, parents. So we kind of want to dive deeper into this thing. We didn't even scratch, like, we talked about expense and in relation to soccer. Like, here's the thing. And we'll get into the big picture of soccer a little bit later, during the show. We do the fellas portion. But the bottom line is, soccer's, like you said, fourth or fifth in the country. All the kids play it, but then they find some other sport. Basketball, football, baseball, right? Track and field, right? Like, there's a different, everybody's got different avenues, and they go to that different avenue. So they're not all, in Europe, you're kicking a soccer ball all day long. Like, you're in some empty street or piazza in Europe, they're kicking a ball.
10: 100%. And another big thing is the college world. A lot of people don't know this, but like, the college Division I world in soccer is incredibly hard to break through. Say you carry 24 kids on a roster. There's only 11 scholarships, so they have to give partials. And again, there's a huge market for Europeans because it's a different financial aid bucket. You get a ton of Europeans that come over and take these spots. So to make it in Division I soccer in the U.S., people aren't talking about that. It's very difficult because it's not to the level of scholarships. You get more scholarships in basketball than you do for most Division I soccer programs. Think about that. The roster is two and a half times. So people are really focusing on the youth thing, but I think, as someone who's in the field and see it, another issue is there's not the scholarships. We don't prioritize it in our universities.
9: Yes.
10: We don't. That's something that people aren't talking about.
9: Yes. That's a great point, Dan. That's a great point.
10: And people want to, they want to strive for these roster spots and to go to college for free and have these opportunities. We don't prioritize it in our universities. And I think that is a trickle down.
9: Right. That's genius.
10: It trickles down, man. I knew the coach at St. Joe's University, the A-10 program. They were doing, they're competitive. I have buddies who played there. They have 20, some years they carry 26, 25 players. Currently right now, they have 11 full scholarships. They have to make that work. You're giving out partials to almost everybody.
9: Wow.
10: And then and school's expensive, right? So it's like, why am I going to focus on a sport where if I go Division I, I have to pay a good chunk of money to go there?
9: Right,
10: doesn't make sense.
9: Well, you're right. And I think it's because of the model, right? Like, it's like hockey. Now, college hockey has just started to kind of explode. But, like, now, interestingly, the MLS, right, decided that, hey, well, we're going to try to develop with these academies. So they all have these academies. And college is not even a part of it. So it's all private and youth and with these academies that can only do so much.
10: Yeah. Now you're
9: right.
10: But
9: to your point, like, it's like football. Football is, now you have 7-on-7, you have individual coaching, all that stuff. But in truth, football is not expensive as long as, the fees covering the pads and the helmet and stuff like that, right? The bottom line is there's no travel football. You're playing for your high school. And that the school still controls the sport. Football is still controlled by high schools.
10: It is. No, you're right. That's big.
9: It is, because it curtails cost. Like, now baseball matters, but the problem is that there's too many showcase and all the other travel piece of it when you're playing outside of school. Because the window, the school window for baseball isn't long enough.
10: Yeah. Yeah. It's a completely different layout.
9: So what happens is, like, in my, like, what our situation is, at some point when they go to high school, they, like, our travel team, because Moscow's on the younger side, their other kids are going to high school. And they have to split them up next spring into the eighth graders and the ninth graders because of the high school baseball season. So, like, it needs to be, we're up against it, and I'm sure it'll bleed into the next show, but this is the whole, we need to come sketch out the whole plan for everything, Dan.
10: Yeah, I love it.
9: It needs to be, each individual sport is different, and we treat it all like the same, and it's not, and that's a problem. All right, stay tuned. Danny and I will be back. Fellas, coming up next. We are.
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17: NBC News Radio, I'm Lisa Taylor. A bipartisan housing bill automatically became law at midnight after President Trump refused to sign it. The landmark bill, known as the 21st Century Road to Housing Act, is designed to increase the housing supply in the U.S. and bring down costs, partly by limiting large investors from purchasing single-family homes. Trump had refused to sign the bill because Congress wouldn't pass his Save America Act, which would place new restrictions on voting. It's going to be an extreme heat weekend for much of the U.S. Forecasters are warning of dangerous heat and stifling humidity from Colorado to Michigan, with temperatures climbing into the 100s, even in the northern plains. Bismarck, North Dakota could hit 108 degrees, Billings, Montana, 109. By Sunday, the heat wave will spread into the Midwest, where Chicago could hit a sweltering 99 degrees. And by Tuesday, the record heat will hit New England and the Mid-Atlantic. Residents are being advised to avoid strenuous outdoor activity and to drink plenty of water. Meanwhile, the weather is affecting travel in the skies. Ryan Chandler has more.
18: That weather is impacting air travel all across the country. Here in Dallas, the biggest weather danger is the heat, close to 100, even more on this hot tarmac. A second straight weekend of packed airports as millions take to stormy skies late this week, with more than 5,000 delays Friday. And in Montreal, an Air Canada flight arriving from Los Angeles veered off the taxiway in the rain. None of the 162 people on board were hurt.
17: A 5-day evidentiary hearing in the Charlie Kirk murder case is wrapped up. The Utah judge will decide in the coming weeks if Tyler Robinson will face trial for murdering Kirk. Prosecutors played a recorded interview Thursday from Tyler Robinson's former roommate and romantic partner and presented text messages exchanged between the two. Investigators also showed photos of the alleged rifle. Robinson faces aggravated murder and several other felony charges. You're listening to the latest on NBC News Radio.
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0: Here's what you need to know.
1: In a World Cup quarterfinal in L.A., Spain eliminated Belgium 2-1 on a goal in the 88th minute. The San Antonio Spurs gave Victor Wembanyama a five-year extension, potentially worth over $250 million. The University of Michigan promoted Mike Boynton to head coach with a two-year deal. In the WNBA, a game in Montreal, attendance 21,000 as Dallas beat Toronto 108-95. Number one Jannik Sinner swept Novak Djokovic in their Wimbledon semifinal. Scottie Scheffler missed the cut at the Scottish Open. In Major League Baseball, the Yankees, after a rain delay at the start, ended the game near midnight in D.C., beating Washington 5-3 with two homers in the top of the ninth. Detroit won it six straight, 10-2 over Philadelphia. Milwaukee at Pittsburgh rained out. Boston won it seven straight. The A's lost their seventh in a row, and the D-backs beat the Dodgers. I'm Steve DeSager.
2: Attention. 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Anthony Gargano with the fellas.
3: Happy Sports Saturday.
2: The fellas are on and popping now. Now, live from the Fox Sports Radio studios, it's the fellas with Anthony Gargano and Daniel DeBernardinis.
3: Good morning. Happy Fox Sports Saturday, fellas. In for Jeff Schwartz. It's his birthday weekend. He's down at the O-Line Masterminds. That's my man, Danny D, the AD, Danny DeBernardinis, athletic director from Penn Charter High School, one of the oldest high schools in the country, and of course, my co-host and dear friend, for we do a Project NIL, which just ended. Anyway, lots to get to on this Saturday. It's All-Star Weekend. There is what happens, the last shoe to drop in a wild NBA offseason is where LeBron is going to go. I do want to talk about the state of baseball, as we got all kinds of good stuff happening in that sport. Hopefully it doesn't go away. We'll mix in some soccer. And, of course, I got to talk football. I need football. We are just a few weeks away now. Today is July the 11th. So we're like 2 weeks before training camp because Labor Day, Dan, is godforsakenly late this year. That means the calendar got pushed back.
4: Yeah, I feel it at the high school level, and we're late this year, man. It's as late as it possibly can be. So, you know, things are pushing back on our end as well. Our start time is back. All of our things are a week later than historically, and this is it's a little delayed this year, and I know that eats at you with the football side
3: kills
4: of things.
3: Me. You know, it was funny. I got a call yesterday from the youth. Moscow plays in the our town youth league. Like, oh, are you signing him up? You know, I'm like, yeah. And he's like, we're not starting until August, or
4: Come on.
3: I'm like, yo, dude. August.
4: What are you trying to do to you here, huh? What do you mean?
3: I'm like, are you kidding me? Like August. Oh my God. Well, you can do voluntary work, 2 day workouts. Oh, come on, man. Let's get to it. Install takes time. We're burning days here. We're going to be getting work done.
4: let's get it going, man. Come on.
3: That is,
4: let's get it going.
3: It's killing me. It's just killing me. We got to get to this stuff. We got to get to it. All right, just to piggyback, I want to start because the big story during the week, and we cover this stuff, was obviously the USA men's team going down. Now, here's my question. Belgium played yesterday, and Belgium played Spain really well. Like, Spain won at the end of the game. So my question to you is, was the whole thing a sham? Like, they didn't really play anybody. The best team they played was Paraguay. Then when they had finally played an older European kind of, you know, power, not even a power, like a second tier power, they got destroyed. Was it a sham or was it a legitimate step?
4: I don't think it was a sham, man. I'm not in the camp that it was a sham. I think we believed the hype a little too much. I think we were a little too arrogant, right, coming in. It wasn't like, you know, Belgium just dominated us from start to finish. There was a lot of mental mistakes on the goals we gave up, right? A lot of self-inflicted wounds. And we didn't respond well to the pressure. I mean, they came out. Belgium made some adjustments. They went young. They pressured our guys. We weren't expecting that, right? We have talent. We're not some, like, you know, rinky-dink team. We are a very talented team. However, we weren't tested to that level, and they said, prove it. And I think our guys shrunk in the moment. I don't think they were ready for it. And, yeah, I think that was more of it. I think I don't believe we can't compete at that level. I still believe we're a top 10 team. We're on the back of the 10, but I think we're a top 10 team in the world. We definitely should have made the round of 8. And it's disappointing, but I think we have some solid youth guys coming up. We have a local kid, Kevin Selvin, who is 16, who in the next 2 years will be playing for Man City. And I think we have, there's definitely some promise, but I think this is a big wake up call, and it's something they needed to see and something that we needed to hear as a country.
3: Well, the coach was talking about how, and this is earlier in the tournament, and he was talking about the whole thing, and basically talked about how soft they were.
4: No, I agree.
3: Like, how talented, like, great athletes, but like they're kind of soft. And I'm paraphrasing, but that's kind of what his message was. He was pretty harsh, pretty honest. But like I don't know, it kind of felt like that's how they went out.
4: No, it was incredibly mentally weak effort. And that showed. I mean, we didn't respond to any type of adversity. We had mental mistakes. There was adversity, and we shrunk in the moment. We didn't bounce back. And I think, you know, it's just a microcosm of the sport in our country. And I think hopefully it's a big wake-up call, and we can respond in a big way.
3: Yeah, yeah. It was funny. And the reason why, you know, soccer, you were raised around it. You played it too, along with basketball, and you know it very well. But it was interesting. A buddy of mine, Ron, out in L.A., and Ron said, because I was ripping Pulisic, right? Because I go, yo, dude, like, how do you respond like that? Like, that was weak. All you hear about is how great this kid is, how great he is, and he came in. The first time when he came in relief, right, came off the bench, and he played well. He looked active, the whole thing. And then after that, he did nothing the rest of the tournament and was weak in that game against Belgium.
4: He was. He didn't answer the call, for sure. He's supposed to be our captain. He's supposed to be our guy.
3: Captain America.
4: Didn't answer the call.
3: Supposed to be Captain America. Come on, bro.
4: Did you see what Landon Donovan said about him?
3: What did he say? I heard a lot of stuff. Landon,
4: so obviously Landon's a controversial guy, right?
3: Yeah,
4: and
3: yeah. He's not afraid. The reason why I love soccer is these dudes are hot. Like they call you out.
4: Oh yeah. It's very funny. And they're honest, and I like that aspect of it. But Landon Donovan came out and said he went through something similar where he had a really terrible World Cup. He had to go to therapy over it, right? He fought it. He's a very similar upbringing as Pulisic, right? Coined the next guy, played overseas at a young age. But he said he has this, he said from what his perspective is Christian is someone that his circle does not allow him to talk to people. It makes him difficult to deal with. He doesn't do interviews. He doesn't, you know, talk to the media. He doesn't talk to the commentators. He's kind of on this island, and he thinks that it's hurting his growth and development, and he went through something similar, and he's hoping he can open up his circle and not be so standoffish. Yeah, it was very interesting. Now, I don't know the layers of this, But he said, like, your circle keeps you at bay, and you got to switch it up because you're never going to be successful in this sport. And he said, look, he had a big expectation in the tournament, and he didn't show up big, and it messed him up long term. And he went to therapy and talked through it. He went in this whole, you know, 5 to 10 minute dialogue about it, but it was pretty interesting. But Plusik definitely didn't show up, and he needs to be better, especially with, you know, the level of talent that he has and the way we thought he would be for our country.
3: Wow, that's fascinating. That's an interesting take by him. Wow, that's really interesting. Here's the deal, right? Ron said this to me. Because all of a sudden, Ron Shelton, he's done great sports movies and great director and all thing. And Ron says, all of a sudden, everybody's a soccer expert. He's like, what do you know about soccer to me? And I go, you're right. Like sometimes, you know, as a sports media pundit, and I hate that word, but it is what it is. If you are what you are, right? And as much as I hate it, it's what I do, right? I write and we're on podcasts and radio, TV, the whole thing. And he's right. Like, we dive into the World Cup and all of a sudden I'm acting like it's football, right? And it's a different culture. It's the sport, like, you don't need to be, you know, you don't need to be Ronaldo to understand the sport. Like, I get the sport, but there is a culture in every sport. And all of a sudden we all woke up, like, after a couple of weeks of watching soccer every day, we became experts on it. And you're right. It's a different game, which is why you know it, which is why I kind of prefaced the conversation by asking you.
4: Yeah, I grew up. I mean, it was my main sport growing up. I loved it. I played it year round. You know, it fit my skill set. You know, I was gritty. I was fast. I could play it. But there was a huge, where I grew up in Fishtown, it was a big movement, and there were so many, like we talked about earlier, there were just so many community and local teams. Eventually, when I got closer to high school, I did travel, but I mean, to like a deep travel where like I tried out for a team, but I played for my local team for a good stretch of my life. And then, you know, I went to high school and I started at a young age because, you know, I played and I was developed. But we were talking about this on the previous segment. It's like, That's fading. It's a business now. Those local youth teams that have great development, where it's people giving back their time and you're playing for, you know, your neighborhood team, and that's a high level. Those days are gone right now. And it's sad to see, because soccer was something that got me on my path and it holds definitely a dear place in my heart. But the way I was developed isn't how it happens today.
3: Well, I'll ask you though, I gotta ask you and be honest, like, are we just gonna forget the net? Like, we're all in the thick of it because the World Cup's here. We're the host country. But after this World Cup, soccer goes back into the background.
4: Yeah, I think you're right. I mean, hopefully it gives it a boost, but, I sadly think you are correct here, Anthony, and it's going to take another step back, and it won't be obviously on the forefront like it is right now.
3: I mean, like even the interest in like World Cup prices plummeted after the USA got knocked out. Like, we were all swept up. It was awesome. John Denver, the song, I loved it. But I have to be honest with you, since USA lost, and particularly how they lost, I haven't watched every match.
4: Knocks you back.
3: It did. I mean, I hate to do this because I'm the fan that I criticize, because I go, hey, it's the playoffs. Your team gets knocked out, you got to watch the rest of the playoffs. Like, you know, we're talking baseball, basketball, football, hockey. You got to watch the rest of the playoffs. What kind of sportsman are you, right? Like, you got to watch playoffs. But I found myself doing the same thing. Like, eh, I lost my luster for it. I didn't want to watch Belgium yesterday. I was hoping Spain rocked them. I hated Belgium. First of all, can I say one thing to you, Dan?
4: What do you got?
3: They were crybabies, the Belgians.
4: Yeah, I agree.
3: The whole thing with Balogun and him not and him playing. If I'm Belgium and I'm one of these elite European squads, I say let him play. In fact, I want him to play.
4: Iron sharpens iron, right? What are we talking about here? You want the best, and you know it was a bad call. So it's not like it's something that wasn't like. There's not a person in soccer that says that was the correct call, right? They're like, it was a terrible call.
3: First of all, the rule stinks.
4: The rule stinks.
3: Come on.
4: It stinks. It makes no sense. And there's no one, the appeal system stinks. FIFA as a organization is corrupt. There's no doubt about it. The rule stinks. But if you can't rationally look at that.
3: I know mob guys who have more honesty.
4: Yeah, you know, yeah, Tony from the corner. You know, I'm saying, but that was a terrible call, and there's no way you could be a true soccer parish and say that is the right call. So what are you arguing about? You want the best. Stop crying. Stop
3: and have fighting. Some pride. You're Belgium. You're a Euro. You're an elite. I don't care how big the country is. You're an elite. De Bruyne, yeah. Like, you got all those studs. Lukaku. You got the studs.
4: Yeah.
3: So go ahead. Like, what are you worried about, Balogun? Again, my response, and I don't care who I'm playing, whatever sport it is, I go, let him play. Like, I got no problem. In fact, I love the fact that they're going to be at full strength. Because when I beat them, there's no excuses.
4: Yeah, like, no, it was.
3: That's how you.
4: Yeah.
3: That's how you react if you're a Euro elite. Weak.
4: Yeah, they were crying. That was pathetic, and I agreed. I was rooting against them to catch an L after all that whining, complaining over something that you knew is wrong. Like, stop it. Enough's enough.
3: Yeah. Yeah. I just had no little time. I just was like, I'm out. But it was funny, Ron was like, when I was ripping Pulisic, he was like, dude, what do you know about soccer? Like, because you watch a couple weeks, like, all of a sudden you're Chris Collinsworth of soccer.
4: Man. Tell me you were down at FanFest, man. You were in the streets. You were with the people. You were down there.
3: No, but he was right. Like, he was right. Like, we had that response to it. I'll ask you, we got, because the last of the quarterfinals are today. It's a great doubleheader, England and Norway. So the guy, my favorite guy is Haaland, Erling Haaland, who is the football player, 6'5", tight end, defensive end. I love watching him play.
4: Norway is so up your alley. It's like they got Haaland, who is a specimen who would play football if he had the opportunity. And their fans with the row, I know you love it. I know it gets you fired up when they lock in and give you that, ooh.
3: That's
4: a great chant. I know it gets you fired up. So I know you're.
3: I like it. Now I will say this. I kind of like England. Like I like that squad. I like Jude. I like
4: Harry
3: Declan
4: Kane?
3: Rice. I got no problem with the Kane. I like the Kane. I
4: mean, he's been showing up big, man.
3: He's not messy, but I like Kane.
4: It's a different world. But I like that Kane is, you know, he's the captain and he's showing up. He's scoring big goals. He's not shrinking in a moment.
3: And he acts like a captain, unlike ours.
4: Yes. No, he's a leader. I love it. He's grown on me big time. After this World Cup, I've come over to the Harry Kane camp. I'm a big fan.
3: I had the same reaction as you did. Same reaction. Same reaction as you did. Who do you like today? Is that a good? I mean, I think it's a pretty good match. I know England's a favorite.
4: No, I they're a favorite, but not like a massive favorite, right? I mean, they're a favorite to win the game, but the line, you know, in soccer, you know, the draw line, the 90-minute line, you know, there's all different ways you can win. But I think as a team, England is the better team.
3: Yeah.
4: Holland's probably the best player on the field right now.
3: Yeah.
4: He's in his prime. But overall, I think the better team is England. And I like them to advance. And then we get an England-France semifinal. Oh, man. It's going to be big time if that happens. It'll be historic. And then the second game, I mean, you can't go against the GOAT, man. Messi, he's the GOAT. I mean, he's unbelievable.
3: Yeah. Yeah, he's the best. So they roll, and that would, how about that Final Four? England, France, Spain, Argentina.
4: Oh, my God. You couldn't
3: That'd
4: throw
3: be
4: it up
3: a pretty good Final Four.
4: Oh, it's going to be
3: That's like, you talk about the Blue Bloods. I mean, it's North Carolina.
4: Yeah, that's all Duke, chalk, baby. That's
3: right,
4: chalk.
3: Kansas.
4: Yeah, all chalk.
3: You know, Michigan State. Like, you know, you got all the blue bloods. UCLA. My God, that's a great Final Four right there. That's pretty good. All right, coming up, where does LeBron go?
4: Oh, man.
3: All right. Because Rich Paul is doing his podcast, and he's outlining all the spots. And there was a fight. How about this summer league fight between Heat players?
4: Oh, man. They're out here throwing haymakers in.
3: Bam went bam. and hero ain't a hero. This is no good. So we'll talk about it. Big deal for Wemby too. We'll get into it all coming up. NBA on the docket, where the fellas, Danny D, is in for Jeff. I'm Ant right here on Fox Sports Radio.
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0: Welcome back, fellas. Danny D is in for Jeff. Jeff is at his birthday weekend. My man's gone out to O-Line Mastermind in Texas, in Dallas. They do a thing. Aldi, I love this. I wanted to go because Baldy's going. Brian Baldinger, a good friend of the show. Baldy's going to the Sack Exchange, which is, was like Thursday and Friday in Vegas, and then down to O-Line Masterminds, where all the great O-linemen are hanging out.
1: Oh, Baldy's the best, man. Baldy is, he's one of one, man. He's a stone legend.
0: He is. He really knows ball.
1: He knows ball, Ant.
0: He's the greatest. Follow him with Baldy's Breakdowns. Hey, be sure to subscribe to Fox Sports Radio's YouTube channel. 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You'll see our best videos from all of our shows. 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Comment away. Let us know whose take you like and whose you don't. Just search Fox Sports Radio on YouTube and subscribe. So there was a beef. I love beefs, right? Like this is like... This is great because, you know, you could sift through this. So apparently, Friday morning, former Heat teammates Bam Adebayo and Tyler Hero got into it. Apparently, Tyler was ripping Bam after he got traded to Milwaukee in the Giannis trade. He criticized Bam.
1: Running his fingers.
0: He did. And then Bam went, punk, and cracked him.
1: They had to not like each other at all. But it's crazy. They're supposed to be, you know, they're brothers, man. They went to Kentucky together. They're supposed to be, you know, that Cal Perry family. It's rare that they had that animosity between them. But I can see it, man. I mean, I think Hero is obviously, I think he's has talent, but I think he's a one-way street. If you ask me, my personal opinion, I think, you know, he's a me guy, and I don't think that probably rubbed Bam the right way over the years.
0: Well, the other thing, too, is like, this is where I say good for Bam. Now, I don't know the specifics or anything, but I saw the screenshots and Hero, like Hero out of line. Like, it's a problem. These online tough guys are the worst. They're the worst. Like, you know, have some pride. Like, really. Like, you know, in fact, I'm very, prideful that if you go on my Twitter at Anthony L. Gargano on my X account, you'll never see me rip anybody. Like, I'm not one of these people that takes pot shots, like, go back and people say stuff to you all the time. I don't go back and forth. I don't do it. I'm never going to do it. I don't do it. There's nothing you can prove. Like, it can't get settled. There's nothing you can settle. So you're going to argue with some anonymous person. You don't know each other, and you're gonna like these people don't know me, right? And I don't know them, and we're gonna get in an argument. I'm not doing it. Just
1: but
0: not
1: also,
0: doing it.
1: Ant, if you had an issue with someone, you'd go and confront them and have a conversation. You wouldn't run to somewhere where you can say stuff or take backhanded shots from thousands of miles away over.
0: Well, that's the
1: a
0: point,
1: platform, right?
0: Right? That's
1: like, what
0: the
1: are we
0: point.
1: Doing here?
0: That's the point, Dan. Come on, bro.
1: Yeah.
0: You can't do that. You can't, and not in this day and age. And there's got to be repercussions. And Bam gave him repercussions.
1: Yeah, no, you're right. And it's also like, dude, you went to the same college. You're supposed to be part of the same brotherhood. You were teammates. Like, what are you doing? If you felt some type of way, you got his phone number. Have a conversation.
0: Well, that's the thing. Like, that's the thing that I never understood. But from the jump, when Twitter was born, I never understood the concept. And shame on me. But I never understood the concept. At the beginning, I remember going, all right, well, it's cool that you get to connect with people. And then somebody was saying, hey, tweet me. And I'm like, Well, I have your number. I could just text you. Why would I want people, other strangers, to see our conversation? Like, isn't that private? And
1: yeah.
0: He's like, no, the idea of it, it's not that, so it's not private. And I didn't really understand that. That was my problem. Because it was more old, it was old school.
1: Yeah, no, I mean, it's a different world,
0: people,
1: but.
0: People in that room were like, you're always taught, like, say less, don't say more, and don't say anything publicly.
1: That's crazy.
0: But all kidding aside, if you're gonna go out and you're gonna rip your former teammate, then,
1: yeah,
0: you know.
1: That's weak. It's weak.
0: I applaud Van. The only problem is I don't see any marks. he got interviewed last night, Tyler Hero. He was like, oh, it's all love. It's all love in Miami. Okay, buddy.
1: Yeah,
0: but
1: no,
0: I didn't see, he didn't look like he was banged up.
1: Yeah. I saw some reports that said his eye looked a little swollen, but yeah, I mean, I saw that too. He looked okay. I mean, maybe a little swollen. Bam.
0: I'm not advocating anything, but, you know, Shiner, you know, there's nothing wrong with that.
1: Yeah, yeah.
0: Throw some frozen peas on it and call it a day.
1: Yeah. Throw a nice steak on it, you know?
0: Yeah, that's what it is. Bam had no problem. Bam was like, you're out, dude. All right, so let's get to this. Where does LeBron go? So here's the thing, and Rich Paul's been doing his podcast. It's really fun. It's the whole thing's fun.
1: Look, and I love it, but I don't know if I was a player if I'd like my agent to be on a podcast. Now he's LeBron's guy, right? So LeBron is LeBron, right? But I'm thinking if I'm an agent, if I'm a player, I don't know if I love my agent breaking down all this stuff. You can get away with it because it's LeBron, but I don't know how I feel about it. How do you feel? How do you think about that? That he's out there. I mean, it's cool for the fans. I love it, right? It's giving us something to talk about. It's giving us some insight.
0: Well, remember, LeBron's got a piece of Clutch.
1: Yeah.
0: So it's good for Clutch, right? Like, so like you said, if you're LeBron, you're good with it because it's all about, you know, you're promoting.
1: Yes, for sure.
0: So it's all good, right? Yeah, I'm sure if it's anybody else, you know, I guess. But, you know, if you think about it, what's the harm in it? Like, it's kind of fun, especially because it's LeBron as to where he goes. So when you handicap it, you got Cleveland as the leader in the clubhouse, right? Cleveland, it's the end of the story. It's the perfect, the Ohio kid comes home. Right? Like, you know, LeBron's a story guy.
1: 100%.
0: You know, I'm sure he's got the cameras already set up. Right? Like, it's already set up. You're going to have a whole docuseries of him coming home. Where he was. Right? Well, the whole thing, man. Retracing his childhood steps. The whole nine.
1: Just a kid from Akron.
0: I mean, it makes perfect sense, no?
1: 100%. So listen to this. I had a very reliable source who is very tied into some big-time players in the NBA tell me 3 days ago, 90-10 Cleveland, 6% Philly, 4% Miami, and his belief was that they're working on he really wants Cleveland to get Anthony Davis. Now, who was going to be involved in that trade, I wasn't sure of. I was assuming Jared Allen. I think that fell through. And the reports came out last night that Cleveland's out now.
0: Out?
1: And that's what Windhorse has said last night.
0: When? Cleveland's, I didn't see it.
1: Last night. Wendy came out last night and said Cleveland, from his sources, is now out. Is what Windhorse said last night.

0: but last night it came out that it looks like Cleveland is now out of the running, which makes Philly and Miami rise to the top.
1: Which is interesting.
0: Because I thought the Sixers were done. I didn't believe it. I mean, I thought the fit was probably the best.
2: To me, it made sense. Like, Sixers made sense. I'm looking at Wendy. I don't see anything on his Twitter.
0: Yeah, no, I mean, it came on, I was looking on, let me pull it up. I know what I just read. It came from, so NBA Central, which has 2.2 million followers, said Brian Windhorst says 15 hours ago that LeBron is signing with another team that is not Cleveland is a done deal.
2: Oh, wow. The only thing it said, like, why wouldn't it come from his?
0: Yeah, yeah, yeah.
2: You know what I mean? You know, that'd be the only thing I'd say. LeBron to Miami is gaining serious momentum.
0: Yeah, I don't like to hear that.
2: With the Heat continuing to close the gap on the Cavaliers.
0: So
2: now yeah, the poly market odds are Cleveland 44%, Miami 30%. I guess
0: that jumped huge. That jumps huge. Cleveland was like 70% the other day.
2: Wow.
0: On the poly market. So, look, my whole theory, and this is to my buddies, obviously we're based out of Philadelphia. My whole theory with this was LeBron is a storyteller. He doesn't want that extra team. He doesn't want that fourth team. I think he thinks that waters down his legacy, right? Now, you go to four, you win four. That's great, but it's not a guarantee he's going to win. So, like, why not stick to the three teams you had on your resume? So I always thought Cleveland and Miami had a higher, you know, probability than the Philadelphia. He didn't want to add that next team to his repertoire or his, you know, his resume for, you know, historic purposes.
2: I get that.
0: Sixers are the best roster for him, 100%.
2: Right, well, let's stick quick to you because I want to examine that, like, I don't know how he works in Miami. I get how he works in Cleveland, and I get how he works in Philadelphia. But let's look at the fit as to where LeBron would be in Miami, playing alongside Bam and Giannis. We're the fellas, Danny D in for Jeff. I'm Cuz right here, Fox Sports Radio.
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0: 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It sounds like Miami is gaining steam, but how is that a team? Bam, Giannis, and LeBron. Theoretically, they're all fours. Now, great players can play together, but that would be an odd construct.
1: Defensively, they'll be great, but for LeBron and the way he plays, you need spacing. You need guys, especially with those two. That was my knock before before LeBron's in the mix. Who's making shots? Andrew Wiggins is their best shooter. That's a problem.
0: Right.
1: He's another great defender, right? They have defenders. They have pieces, right? They don't have anyone that can space the floor.
0: Yeah,
1: and LeBron is very intelligent. Yeah. Yeah, maybe Bam was trying to beat him back. I don't know, but we they need spacing on that team. And again, LeBron is very calculated. He's not just going to that team. There has to be another domino that falls. Look, all signs are pointing Miami now. He's either being calculated with Cleveland in my eyes, where he's forcing their hand, or Miami is saying, we're going to do this to get you here. Now, I don't know what that moves, because like, is Davion Mitchell get traded? He's another good defender, really tough, but like average to below average shooter. Like, how does that lineup make sense?
0: It doesn't. That's why I bring that up to you. Like, I don't see the fit. Now, he loves Spoelstra.
1: Loves Spo. He loves Pat Riley. Loves Spo.
0: Yeah, which I get, because listen, LeBron knows the game. Like, he's a great basketball, like, just the sport, the idea of it. He's cerebral. He respects it. He loves good coaches. He responds to good coaches. And that's why he responds to Spo. Because Spo is a great coach.
1: Yeah,
0: to your point, there has to be somebody. There has to be somebody else. Like, they have to have a trade in mind. Because this roster is not good enough. Now, the interesting thing is that Philadelphia has the perfect roster for him. It's actually ready made for him. You have Maxie and Edgecombe at the guards, Jaylen Brown at the three, Embiid at the five, and it leaves a four spot that is made for him. And he doesn't have to shoulder the scoring load with Maxie and Brown. He loves Maxie. Maxie's a clutch guy. It's a perfect roster. He wants to play a little point forward. He does that and distributes, and they're good.
1: That's my big thing, Ann, is like, he, at his core, he loves the ball in his hand to make plays, right? He wants to pass. This team is built for that. He doesn't need to, carry a load. Defensively, you got VJ and Jaylen Brown, who are elite perimeter defenders. Like, it just makes too much sense. Now, I know he's so calculated. Just adding that fourth team to his resume, I don't think he loves. I don't. And I think that if that wasn't in his head, he'd be here. Because the roster is literally tailor-made for him. And as far as his options go, unless Golden State's pulling a rabbit out of her hat, it looks like they're done too. The Sixers roster makes too much sense. It's seamless, and he can in the fourth quarter, like, yo, you're our playmaker, ball's in your hands.
0: Yeah,
1: you're bringing the. Go create.
0: You got four options. Think about it. You got Maxie and Brown on your wings. Assuming that he's playing, which you can't assume, but if Embiid's playing on the floor.
1: Pick and pop.
0: You got Joe, right? Who, by the way, when he's healthy, he's impossible to defend. And you got Edgecombe. They could just sit in the corner and spot up.
1: And even if Embiid's not healthy, you have your 60-55 win team because the rest of the roster is so that good.
0: No, it's a good and I like what they did. Gansey got bench pieces. Simons is a good piece to get. The kid Filon's filling it up in the summer league. He could actually be a lead guard off the bench. It's good stuff. Like, you know, it's an interesting team for LeBron to think about. But I think you're right. I think he's going to wind up going back to Miami. All right, it's All-Star Weekend. Let's talk a little baseball next. We are
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5: NBC News Radio, I'm Lisa Taylor. Missouri has declared a state of emergency over severe flooding. Governor Mike Kehoe made the declaration Friday after severe storms caused flash flooding in several parts of the state. Kehoe said the intense storms have created dangerous flash flooding, resulting in multiple swift water rescues. The National Weather Service said Friday that the flash flood risk was increasing in southeastern Missouri and the Tennessee Valley in the overnight hours as rounds of heavy rain falls over saturated soils. The U.S. is demanding that Iran publicly state that the Strait of Hormuz is open. A senior U.S. official told News Nation Friday that there won't be a good outcome if they refuse. It comes as the two countries traded strikes earlier in the week. President Trump says Iran wants to continue talks and the U.S. has agreed to do so. However, in a post on Truth Social, Trump said he told Iran that the ceasefire is over. Talks between the countries are reportedly taking place in Oman Saturday. Evacuation orders are in effect north of Los Angeles, where a fast-moving wildfire is burning out of control. The Summit Fire was reported early Friday afternoon in the foothills of the Angeles National Forest, and as of last night, has burned nearly 2,700 acres and is 0% contained. Hundreds of residents living in parts of Antelope Valley have been ordered to evacuate, and an animal shelter has been set up. CAL FIRE is using several planes and helicopters to battle the blaze, which started during a heat wave with temperatures over 100 degrees. Two U.S. senators are talking about what they saw on their tour of the devastation from the Aspen Acres fire in southern Colorado. Colorado Democrat Michael Bennett praised federal, state, and local firefighters who have stepped up to protect homes in the path of the fire. Over 330 homes and about 850 structures have been destroyed by the fire in Pueblo and Custer counties. It's now the seventh largest in Colorado history in terms of size. Colorado Democrat John Hickenlooper says people across the state should be preparing their homes for the next wildfire. 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
20: Then, many of today's workplaces have employees spanning the generation, which can lead to communication breakdowns and conflicts. What's needed to make them all work together smoothly?
22: 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We've never had that happen before. 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
0: Is it possible that men think more of taking care of their cars than they think about taking care of their own health? Well, a new study might suggest this with some startling findings. And to discuss this, let's welcome our guest, Dr. Jamin Brombot, who is a urologist and co-founder of the Drive for Men's Health and co-director of the Personalized Urology and Robotics Clinic. Welcome to the show.
1: Thanks for having me.
0: So tell us about this new survey about men's health.
1: What we wanted to do is see where guys' priorities are. So we surveyed 1,000 men and asked them, what was the make and model of your first car? Now, do you remember what the make and model of your first car was?
0: Oh, sure. It was kind of an old one, but it was a 67 Mustang.
1: Yeah. So we asked all these men that, and over 80% of them knew what their make and model of their first car was. And then if we were to ask them like even more details, they knew that as well. But when we asked them when their last doctor's appointment was, about half knew when their last doctor's appointment was. So you can tell by the survey that most men care more about their cars than they actually do their overall health.
0: Now, what is it about men that makes them think that they're strong, rugged, and kind of, you know, indestructible?
1: I think it just comes down to mindset. When my wife has her friends over our house, they'll start asking me about questions about, you know, medicine. Whereas when I have my guy friends here, the last thing they want to do is talk about urology. So it may just be mindset. It may just be that there's not awareness. Like, guys may not know that I need to go see the doctor. It doesn't matter what your age is, 20, 30, 50, 60, 70. They may just not know the guidelines. There may not be enough public awareness on that.
0: Is the factor of men not thinking so much about their health, is that perhaps a reason that they don't live as long as women? I mean, is that one of the factors there, do you think?
1: I think so. In 1920, the gap in life expectancy was 1 year. Now it's 5 years. And think about all the technology and all the medicines and all the advances that we've had. And yet still men are doing worse and worse and worse. They may be living longer, but they're living less than their female counterparts. And if you look at the top 10 causes of death in America, men are likely to die from 9 out of 10 of them. So it's definitely, I would say, for lack of a better word, in a state of crisis. And we need to have movements like this to alter the guy's mindset and get them to think about their health. Because honestly, you know, before I got into the medical field, when I thought about men's health, I just thought about a prostate exam. And when most guys think about that, they go in the opposite direction. But what we're trying to get guys to think is your body's just like a car, and there's more than just the tires. You have to think about the whole thing. So you have your heart, your lungs, your skin, your eyes. There's so much more to your body than just your prostate. It's a global thing, and you should be thinking about all of it, not just one specific body part.
0: So how often should a man think about having a complete physical?
1: At least once a year. There are guidelines that say what you should be getting done at least once a year in terms of physical exams, in terms of labs, but at a minimum, you should be going at least once a year. And then based on your age and based on your various risk factors, your local physician may want to do some extra things or do fewer things. And sometimes these guidelines are changing, but most of them are fairly specific in what, at a bare minimum, you should be getting done.
0: And so if you have a physical once a year, your doctor can pretty much tell if some problem's starting to happen, I guess. And generally, you're going to be in pretty safe boundary as far as correcting a problem, I would think.
1: I think so. And obviously, you know, there are outliers where people get everything done and still something happens. And I think that's just chance. But overall, yes. The more you go see your physician, you're going to be able to find things and prevent things before they happen. You know, your body's just like a car, actually. If you think about it, when a warning sign goes on in your car, you go and get, you know, your pressure checked or you get your oil changed. Or if you know your tires have to be changed every 20,000 miles, you're going to go get them changed because you want to get the life out of that tire. Unfortunately, your body is not like a car in that you can't get another body. You only get one opportunity. So if you have warning signs like blood in your stool or a rash on your skin or a headache that just won't go away, those are all warning signs that you should go and seek some professional help. At the same time, you have to do the prevention and maintenance, like the oil changes and the tires. You have to get all that screening as well for your body. The only difference is, again, you can't go and get another body. You only have one, so you should make that a priority, not your car, essentially.
0: Is fear a factor with going to the doctor? And maybe even if you're seeing an alarming symptom, you're afraid to find out if it's really something bad.
1: Yes. I think there is fear of the unknown and fear of what it could be. And we just kind of put it under the rug and hope that everything will get better.
0: Is there a particular age at which you should start having annual physicals, or is it from birth, basically?
1: I would say from birth, and if you break it down by, like, age, and this is just generics. I'm not here to be anyone's physician, and obviously you should talk to your local professional. But, you know, if you look at between age of 20 to 39, you should be getting a physical exam, your blood pressure check. You should be getting TB skin tests. You should be getting routine blood tests every 3 years. If you haven't gotten a tetanus, get that every 10 years. And then plus or minus maybe a rectal exam. And then in that age group, self-exam for testicular cancer is very important, because that is the age group that we find the most amount of testicular cancers. So that's when we should be getting guys to do self-exams. And then obviously at any time, you know, if there's a risk for sexually transmitted diseases, do that as well. Now, based on these categories, you know, at age 40 to 50, 50 plus, you know, you add more and more and more as you go on, because as you get older, you are at risk for other things. But it's very simple. It should only be, you know, a few minutes in the doctor's office, and a lot of this stuff you can get done before you even go see the physician, and it should be a fun experience. And then us specialists usually get involved, and abnormalities found in the preventative maintenance.
0: Now, what if there's a spouse listening to this interview and she's thinking, boy, they're talking about my husband never wanting to go see the doctor. What advice would you give to a caring wife who wants to get their significant other to see the doctor? What can they tell them?
1: You should not be afraid to talk to your partner to motivate the men in their lives to take better care of themselves, because statistics are in favor of women. And they are very good advocates for themselves, and they can also be very good advocates for us as men as well. So for that wife, what I would recommend is open up that line of communication with your husband, because research studies have shown that couples that communicate and have healthy relationships actually lead healthier physical lives as well. So opening up that line, you should not be afraid to talk to your husband about his health. And okay, if he's being stubborn, then what I usually say is you should recruit maybe one of his friends or some other family member that he may listen to. I wouldn't suggest doing this, but I have had this happen here as well. The wife will say they're going on vacation or going to lunch, and then the guy ends up at my office. I wouldn't recommend doing that, because he may not be happy. But, you know, you just have to start that conversation. Maybe he'll get motivated. Maybe we can become his friends and his advocates to break down that barrier to get him to go see his physician.
0: Dr. Jamin Brombot, a urologist, we want to thank you so much for joining us today on InfoTrack.
1: Thank you, sir.
0: Next, today's workplaces may put teenagers next to oldsters. How are they getting along? That story coming up.
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20: Is there a generation gap where you work? It's happening at workplaces nationwide. But how are they getting along? InfoTrack's Roy Mackey is here with the story. Roy?
6: Thanks, Chris. Our guest is industrial and organizational psychologist Dr. Lori LaCivita, and she's an expert on this generational gap in the workplace and how to close it. Dr. LaCivita, welcome to InfoTrack.
7: Hi, thanks so much for having me.
6: So tell us, what can happen when different generations come together in the same workplace?
7: You know, it's really interesting. Like we often say, multi-generational workplaces can really bring out the best and the worst of the organization and the employees that are in them, because we have to think about each generation as actually having different characteristics, different leadership styles and motivators and things that engage them. One example that I like to use is millennials, who are now the single largest segment in the workforce. Some of the characteristics that we can generalize to that particular generation is that they're very flexible and mobile, and they meet the needs of the moment, but they're also very quick and reliant on technology. So we often find that they lack some of the emotional intelligence or personal interactive skills, such as the ability to build teams as well as deal with difficult people. So the positive things of each generation, characteristics-wise, we can either look at that as being a positive or a negative if, in fact, there's no balance between the generations, because each of the differences can create challenges, including miscommunication and conflict, and that really can influence a result or a lack of the ability to build strong, cohesive teams that we find are so relevant and necessary in today's workforce.
6: Do you think this is any greater of an issue today than it was two or three generations ago?
7: I think it is, because now we currently have four generations that are working in the workplace together. We've never had that happen before. And so, you know, that's why we see this as such a relevant topic, is because how does a leader and a manager in the workplace bring together those different generational differences so they can, again, form those cohesive high-performance teams?
6: You said this is the first time that we've ever had four generations in the workplace. Can you explain that? Because it seems like, wouldn't it just be the same general pool of ages there permanently?
7: Yes, but we have people that are working longer. Years ago, people would retire at retirement age, or maybe even earlier than the actual retirement age. And now we see people in the workplace that are there much after retirement age, and they continue to work, which I think personally is a great thing. I think that staying active, doing something that you love, something that keeps your mind nimble and that you're able to feel like you have meaning in your life and contribute, I think that's essential to anybody's ability to really feel good and feel like they're really producing and productive in our society. And so what we see now is that we have a lot of older people that are still in the workplace, and then we see the younger people working at much younger ages than we've seen in the past. That culmination of pulling all of those elements together is really what's created the issue of having four different generations in the workplace. So you talk about traditionalists, and those are usually born between 1925 and then they go through 1945. And your baby boomers then are born 1946 to 64. And then you've got your Gen Xers who go from 65 to 1980. And then you've got your millennials who are born 1981 and after. And then we have the Gen Z, or the Nexters, who are coming up. They're born after 2000 and they are not in the workplace yet. But depending upon how things go, we will see that generation also come into its own.
6: You mentioned the millennials. Which group does have the greatest difficulty with this generational gap? My guess would have been the senior workers, for a multitude of reasons.
7: I think everybody in their own way has some difficulty, but what I mean by difficulty is that there's a lot of lack of cohesion between the characteristics. For instance, we talk about, I think, the traditionalists or the baby boomers. So when you look at a traditionalist, you'll find that some of their characteristics are that they're team players and they have a high respect for authority, and, you know, they respond very well to directive leadership, and seniority and age is essential to them. And then when you look at the millennial in comparison, as I said earlier, they like to work in a flexible environment. They don't really respond well to directive leadership. They are very much involved in multitasking and in being able to kind of form their own work schedule. So then in comparison to them, we have the baby boomers, and they, being different, they have more of a team orientation, and they're interested in personal growth, and but they're extremely usually sensitive to feedback. So you take all of these different characteristics that we're talking about, and you put them all together on one team. How do you actually work with that team to make it a cohesive team? That's the question that we deal with as IO psychologists in the workplace.
6: And one of the things that you focus on in particular is something called emotional intelligence. Can you just explain what that is?
7: Yes, absolutely. If you think about it, we're born with our thinking potential that we measure as IQ or general intelligence. And that's pretty much set throughout our lifetime with very little variance. The good news is that emotional intelligence, or EI, is something that can be enhanced and developed. So EI is really a measure of our ability to understand our own emotions and their effects, as well as those of other people. In addition to being able to really read the current in the environment, which then gives us the tools across generations to understand our emotions and those of others to more effectively address and engage each other. A good example of that that I see, something that will resonate probably with all of us, and something I think I've probably experienced myself, you know, we've all wanted to go to our boss and ask for a raise or a promotion. And so you kind of think about in your mind how you want to address that, what you're going to say to your boss. You kind of try to anticipate how his reaction to you is going to be. So you go in to see your boss the next day, or and he or she begins the conversation by saying, how about the quarter is, about how return on investment is low, really worried about having to act upon doing layoffs later on in the year, and just very concerned about the financial status of the organization. So if you're not reading that cue and you're paying too much attention to what you want to say rather than what that individual is saying to you, and that current, what we call the emotional current in the room, you're probably going to ask for that raise in a very inopportune time, and more than likely you're going to have a negative outcome. And so somebody that's really aware of what's going on around them and not being so primarily focused on themselves and their own intent is someone that would have a strong degree of emotional intelligence. And so that's, again, what we do as industrial organizational psychologists. We help employees and organizations reach their full potential by being able to understand the emotions of what drives them as well as the emotions of others.
6: Our guest on InfoTrack is industrial and organizational psychologist Dr. Lori LaCivita, and we're discussing the generation gap in today's workplace and how to close that generation gap and maybe even to take advantage of it. Dr. LaCivita, I understand in some cases hiring managers actually are placing a pretty strong emphasis on emotional intelligence in the hiring process. What advice can you offer to a potential job applicant who may be a little concerned about that?
7: Categories of EI. So we have the overall overarching score, the overarching level of emotional intelligence that each individual has. But there's really five distinct categories that include self-awareness, self-regulation, motivation, empathy, and social skills. So all of those five elements come together that allow us to assess our environment, again, and our end human interaction. So the advice that I would give individuals, as we said earlier, emotional intelligence is something that can be enhanced and developed. And so we use tools to actually help people to become able to hone their skill of empathy or hone their skill of self-regulation. But I think one of the key ones is self-awareness, to really know what's going on inside of you and what really spurs you forward to act and react the way that you do in any given situation. And so by becoming more self-aware, by being able to understand what are your trigger points, what are the things that you're reacting to, I think we've seen this happen a lot when we have a conversation with somebody and it seems like they overreact to the context of the situation.
6: Is this emotional intelligence, is it basically the same thing as what we used to call someone being a people person, just someone who can empathize with other people?
7: It is. I mean, I think that has a lot to do with it. It's the ability to also manage your emotions. And so being a people person is great, but that self-awareness component is important also, because I always say if you have a pitcher of water and you keep pouring it out and pouring it out and pouring it out, by being a people person and being aware of other people's concerns and needs, and yet you don't take anything back in for yourself, then what happens is that pitcher becomes empty. So you don't have anything to offer yourself and you don't really eventually have anything to offer other people. And so while empathy is a great characteristic to have, especially in regard to emotional intelligence, that empathy has to be modified by also social skills and self-regulation so that you're not too high on one level and then that causes you to be low in other areas. So it's a balance between those five categories that we talked about.
6: Industrial and organizational psychologist Dr. Lori LaCivita. Is there a website where listeners can learn more?
7: Absolutely. WaldenU.edu, and then we also have WaldenU.edu/EI, which will give additional information about the five categories and skills of emotional intelligence and ways to develop those skills.
6: Well, thank you again for joining us on InfoTrack.
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0: Chances are, if you're like most people, you've thrown away a food item because the expiration date on the package has long passed. But what's the real story behind those expiration dates? Should we really worry about them? To answer this puzzling question, let's welcome University of Minnesota food scientist Ted Labuza to InfoTrack. What do these expiration dates really mean when we see them on a package?
9: Well, you have to talk about the type of date they use. Sell-by date, that's there for the grocer, because they want to make sure that they get the product moved so that the consumer has enough shelf life left at home. And that's typically on refrigerated foods.
0: Okay.
9: And then there's a best of use by date that can be found on a lot of different kinds of products, especially products that have a long shelf life and the change from day to day is not that big. You'll see that on cereals. What they're trying to say is, okay, that 90% of the consumers or 60% of the consumers feel that beyond that average time, the product is going to be not as good as they would expect it. So it's sort of a guess.
0: Okay, so it's not as good as it would have been earlier, but it's still not going to harm you necessarily.
9: Right, not going to harm you. For example, General Mills policy, they have a lot of cereal that they ship all around the country into distribution centers, which then go from the distribution center to the grocery chain. And by the time the consumer brings it home, they would like X number of months of total shelf life. And so they try to ensure that the product doesn't stay in that distribution more than 3 months.
0: What if I reach into the back of my cabinet and there's a box of cereal and it says best used by and it's last year's date? Is that still going to be okay to eat?
9: Well, I just did that last week.
0: Okay. I guess if you're doing it, it must be okay then.
9: What I did is I opened it, okay, and it had no what I call barnyard-like odor, hay odor. The average consumer doesn't understand very much. You know, if you smell a old piece of chicken that's already bad, it smells bad.
0: Mm-hmm.
9: But cereal will have a very fine note in the beginning in there. And since I've worked on it, I know what that odor is. And I said, okay, so it's slightly oxidized, but it's not going to harm me.
0: Now, you've told us about sell-by dates and best used-by dates. Are there any other dates on packages?
9: Yeah, there, on chicken, you see now a use or freeze-by date. Then it goes on to say if you freeze it, when you use it again, thaw it rapidly and use it as soon as possible.
0: Now, why can't you freeze something again?
9: Well, the quality goes bad. You go through that freeze-thaw cycle, and if it was frozen vegetables, for example, you really get a poor quality. Or meat, it gets tough over time. Even in the freezer, there's some degradation rates that go on.
0: I guess what you're saying is that these dates are advisory, except if we're talking about, like, chicken or something like that, that can go bad pretty quickly.
9: Right. Your milk, you know.
0: Milk, right.
9: I just opened. I didn't look at the date. I opened up a new plastic bottle of milk. It had a date that was 2 weeks ago. Where I keep my milk and my beer, I keep my refrigerator very close to 33 degrees Fahrenheit. That milk was fine. I tasted it and it tasted fine. So that's another thing, is that the shelf life of any food is a function of temperature, and it's exponential function of temperature. So if you go 10 degrees higher in many cases, like refrigerated foods, the rate of quality loss can be five times faster. And a lot of people don't know what their refrigerator temperature is. And elderly people keep their refrigerators warmer because the cold hurts their teeth. And the shelf life that the company bases their data on is very specific. They do it under certain conditions. Now, I usually do shelf life testing at three or four temperatures.
0: Is the location you keep things in the refrigerator important? For example, if you put meat in the meat drawer, or if you just put it on the shelf or by the light in there, does it make a difference?
9: Well, the meat drawer and the vegetable drawer are designed also to keep the humidity high inside it so that it's not going to dry out. The door is usually the warmest place. There can be about a 5-degree differential inside the refrigerator. Not only that, but refrigerators operate on a limit switch. It refrigerates until it reaches a lower temperature. The compressor shuts off. And then as the temperature goes up, when it reaches a upper temperature, then the refrigerator turns on again. In the interest of saving money from a green standpoint, a lot of refrigerator manufacturers and grocery stores have set their limit switch to a larger differential. That saves money, but that also makes the food shelf life less.
0: This is really great information, Ted, and we appreciate you sharing it with us. University of Minnesota food scientist Ted Labuza, thank you for joining us on InfoTrack.
9: Okay.
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10: Then, is the system used by local government to attract big business in need of a makeover? 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
10: Those two stories and more are ahead on this week's InfoTrack. Stay tuned. The show begins right after this.
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23: 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Here's your host, Chris Whitting.
0: Did you know that if you were born in July or October, you have a higher risk of asthma? Or that November babies have a higher chance of ADHD? Surprising new research has identified connections between dozens of diseases and birth months. And InfoTrack's Roy Mackey is here with a look. Roy?
6: Thank you, Chris. Our guest is study author Dr. Nicholas Tantonetti. 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Dr. Tantonetti, welcome to InfoTrack.
3: Thanks for having me.
6: So tell us, what exactly were you studying here regarding the connection between birth months and health?
3: Well, what we were interested in is trying to identify if season or environment had a role in the diseases that we might develop over our lifetime. So if you're born in a certain time of year, does that affect ultimately what diseases you might have later in life?
6: And was that a surprise that you did indeed find some links between birth months and certain diseases?
3: Yeah. Actually, over the last few decades, scientists have been studying in a one-by-one basis, looking at this disease or that disease and identifying some of these connections. For example, one of the most well-studied is the connection between asthma

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2: Nice to be with you.
1: So we often hear about the need for incentives to attract and retain large corporations. Do these programs work? Do they deliver what they promise?
2: They do not deliver what they promise. They work in one sense, which is that if you put money on the table, if you rain money down on a town from a helicopter, you can prove that jobs will be created from it. But what they never can prove is it the best way of creating jobs? And many of these incentive programs are paying, you know, upwards of hundreds of thousands of dollars per job. And we can find microenterprise creators around the country, indeed around the world, who create jobs working with small businesses for about $500 a job. So the opportunity cost of wasting public resources and public money on these big outside attractions is lost jobs that would have been created working with local businesses in your own backyard.
1: In the introduction to your book, you tell a story about a guy named Lou Stein that you met after giving a speech.
2: Yeah, so Lou Stein works in Appalachian, West Virginia. After I spoke in West Virginia, he was the only person in the crowd sort of dressed in a suit, and he came up to me afterwards and he said, you know, I'm creating jobs for $500 a piece. And I said, well, how are you doing it? And he said, well, there's two things that I do. One is that I try to do meetings where entrepreneurs in an area come together and I get to know them, and then I just work with them on developing their business plans and their first sources of finance. And then the second thing that I do is I go to existing businesses, I knock on their door, and I say, how can I help? And the remarkable thing is that no one from the existing economic development agencies had ever done that before. And just doing those very modest activities, this guy creates about 150 jobs a year. And to me, it suggests what is possible if we think of economic development as an entrepreneurship nurturing path rather than one that's attracting big dinosaurs.
1: We're talking on InfoTrack with Michael Schumann, author of The Local Economy Solution. Michael, you talk about some myths that are out there as far as this whole process goes. Could you share a few of those?
2: Yeah, so one myth is that ownership doesn't matter, that all we care about is, you know, a business that creates jobs.

0: fact, there is a huge literature that shows that local ownership of businesses is enormously more useful for economic development than non-local business. Generally speaking, every dollar that we spend on a locally owned business generates 2 to 4 times the jobs, the income and the wealth effects, and the tax base effects as a non-locally owned business. We also have studies, this one from the Harvard Business Review, that shows that those regions with the highest density of local and small business have the highest per capita job growth rate. And another study that was done by the Federal Reserve about 2 years ago shows that those counties with the highest density of locally owned businesses have the highest per capita income growth rate. So in other words, if you want to get rid of poverty, having a lot of local businesses is the best way of doing so.
1: One of the concepts you talk about in your book is the pollinator. Can you explain that?
0: The idea of a pollinator is that there are a small but growing number of businesses out there that are not just producing goods and services for consumers, but in fact see their mission, their market, as the creation or the support of other local businesses. And so an example would be an incubator. So we have 1,100 incubators in North America. The vast majority of these incubators quite stupidly focus on non-local businesses, and they're supported by outside government money and foundation money. And what it means when they attract an outside business is that business gets nurtured for 3-4 years, it graduates, and then once it's done, it goes somewhere else. So the community that put that money in has no benefit of those businesses being incubated locally. Some of the smarter incubators, though, do focus on locally owned businesses, but they still, I think, quite unfortunately, depend on outside money, outside foundation or government money. And what that means is that in bad times, the funds are going to be cut exactly at the moment when you most want that incubator to be working. So the smartest incubators are working with companies in a very short period of time. And then at the end of the incubation, they take an equity stake in the company. And that equity stake enables them to basically cash flow the incubation. In other words, the incubator itself is a business. And what I show is that in all of the functions that we want to see in economic development, and that would include entrepreneurship training, buy local programs, local finance program, partnerships among local businesses where they become more competitive as a team than they would be operating by themselves. In all of these areas, we can now see competitive enterprises that are self-financing. And if these things are spread in our economies, we don't need economic development departments as usual anymore.
1: You tell a lot of stories in your book, and one of them focusing on the entrepreneurship is Zingerman's in Ann Arbor, Michigan.
0: Now, Zingerman's is a delicatessen set up in Ann Arbor, Michigan around 1980. And in the first 10 years, they were very successful. And they had this question about whether or not they would become a chain like Schlotzsky's. They decided that rather than growing wide, they would grow deep. And they looked systematically at things coming into and out of the deli and saw business opportunities. So, for example, the deli produced sandwiches, and that required bread. So they created a bakery. They served coffee. They created a coffee roasting company. They serve ice cream and cheese, so they created a creamery. And then they looked at things coming out of the deli, and they saw opportunities for creating value-added production. So, for example, we have good food. We could create a sit-down restaurant called The Roadhouse. We have good cakes. We could do a mail-order cake service. We have great customer service. We could create a entrepreneurship training module for customer service called Zing Train. So in all, Zingerman's is now 10 independently owned businesses. all kind of co-license a brand, and they are responsible for about $50 million of sales a year and something like 650 jobs in Ann Arbor. And it was all built on a deli that systematically plugged, you know, leaks in terms of its sourcing and did value added of its outgrowth. And to me, you know, that's what we want every economic development agency to be doing.
1: Michael, for those listening who think some of the things you've talked about may be the better way to go as far as building our economy and creating jobs, what can the average person do to kind of encourage this type of thing?
0: First of all, the average person needs to express to their local government complete disgust for the millions of dollars that are being wasted on attracting outside companies. And they need to basically insist, politically insist, that that money, those resources, the time that economic developers spend, is systematically focused on the nurturing of local businesses and, where possible, the creation of these pollinators that put most of the economic development department out of business. Beyond that, people should be buying local in support of those local businesses. They should be investing where they can in local businesses. And if you're an entrepreneur listening to this, you should think about how can you work with other local entrepreneurs in your community so that you're more competitive as a team.
1: The book is The Local Economy Solution, and the author, Michael H. Schumann. And you can check out his website, michaelhschumann.com. Michael, thank you so much for joining us today.
0: My pleasure.
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3: When you first saw her, she was out walking her dog. 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But when you finally did, it was too late. Because at that moment, you were speeding. She was out walking her dog and only had a second to let go of the leash. Your foot was on the gas and her life was on the line. Speeding catches up with you. 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
1: Should we be concerned that America is becoming too polarized and divided, culturally, economically, or politically? One expert thinks so. InfoTrack's Roy Mackey is back to take a look. Roy?
5: Thank you, Chris. Our guest is Bill Bishop, the author of a book called The Big Sort, Why the Clustering of Like-Minded America is Tearing Us Apart. So just what is this trend you call the Big Sort?
6: Well, it's at heart, we see that most places in the United States are becoming increasingly Republican or Democratic, counties, that is. That's happened over the last 30 years, but it's really a larger phenomenon than that. I think what we found is that the country is sorted in all kinds of ways, from the distribution of people with BA degrees to where young people are moving, to the kind of churches we go to the clubs that we belong. The middle has kind of dropped out of all of our institutions and neighborhoods, and places now have a kind of homogeneity that they didn't have 30 years ago.
5: I think a lot of people would say, when I was a kid, things were even more homogenized. There is more diversity now than 30 or 40 years ago. Haven't people always associated with others they have common ground with?
6: That is the most basic human desire, is to find safety among people who are like you. And in a way, the United States has gotten more diverse. We have more racial diversity. We have more diversity of different kinds of people and different kinds of families. What we have less of is diversity in opinion.
5: Looking back, are you able to pinpoint a rough period of time when you think this trend began?
6: Well, we can see that it began in the 1970s, but I think it stems from the mid-1960s when society kind of came unhinged. For instance, in 1965, mainline denominations, Presbyterians and Methodists and Episcopalians, those churches had been gaining members for 200 years. They began to lose members. In 1965, crime rates began to go up and divorce rates began to go up. In 1965, people began to withdraw from traditional American clubs like the Masons or the Rebecca's. And when society came back together again in the 1970s, everything was more specialized. And instead of having the Masons or the Lions or the Rotary Club gaining membership, Common Cause or the Sierra Club began to gain membership. And at that point, too, our neighborhoods became increasingly either Republican or Democratic. And we think that's because people were moving together to be with others like themselves for lifestyle reasons, not for political reasons.
5: So if Americans are indeed attracted to communities where others share their political beliefs, why is that such a bad thing?
6: Well, in a way, it's a good thing. I mean, it's great because it gives us this incredible diversity of where to live and how to live. Portland can spend a lot of money on public transportation and libraries, and Odessa, Texas can put a Bible course in their high school. So there's incredible diversity, which is a good thing. The bad thing is that groups that are like-minded become more extreme over time in the way that they're like-minded. So we're less likely to hear from the other side, we're less likely to listen to the other side, and so we're less likely to compromise with people who disagree with us. And so nationally, it becomes much harder for us to come to a consensus on any of the big issues. And you can see that in Congress, where we send representatives from overwhelmingly Republican or Democratic districts, and they get to Congress and they're totally unwilling to compromise because they don't have to. They've come from a district where they don't represent a mixed constituency. And so the big issues sort of get stuck in this balkanized Congress that we have in Washington, D.C.
5: So what would you suggest as a solution to this sort of trend?
6: Well, I think solutions are tough because, as you said earlier, all this is perfectly natural. Our wealth and our ability to move around the country has exacerbated this. You know, it's really a personal thing. I mean, we really have to spend some time just listening without judgment to what other people are saying. And in Congress, I think there has to be a recommitment to the kind of understanding that comes with just knowing people who you may disagree with, but you find some way to have a friendship with them or find something that you agree with them about. What will eventually happen is that there'll be some issue that doesn't fit within our narrow range. It won't be a Republican issue and it won't be a Democratic issue, but it will be an issue that society will have to solve. And at that point, maybe the boundaries and the barriers will begin to break down.
5: Do you have a website?
6: We sure do, thebigsword.com, and you can see some maps and give it a try.
5: Bill Bishop, the author of a book called The Big Sort, Why the Clustering of Like-Minded America is Tearing Us Apart. Bill, thanks for joining us on InfoTrack.
6: Thank you very much.
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7: NBC News Radio, I'm Lisa Taylor. The family of a Houston man killed by ICE agents is pushing back on the officer's account of the shooting. Lorenzo Salgado Araujo was shot in the abdomen by ICE officers earlier this week and then taken to a hospital where he later died. According to the family's attorney, three men who were in the vehicle with Araujo at the time of the shooting contradicted the account of ICE, which claimed the driver attempted to use his vehicle as a weapon. The lawyer says the family is now demanding an independent investigation to get the justice and answers that they deserve. A federal judge is tossing the convictions of four people who participated in the January 6th Capitol riot. On Friday, the judge granted a request from the Department of Justice to dismiss the convictions of the men who were members of the Proud Boys during the 2021 riot at the Capitol building in Washington, D.C. It comes after President Trump issued around 1,500 pardons to those convicted over the Capitol riot last year and commuted the sentences of 14 others. A Serbian man is in the hospital after being partially sucked out of a plane window during a flight from Greece to Germany. The incident occurred shortly after a Ryanair Boeing 737 took off from the Greek coast, forcing the aircraft to turn around and make an emergency landing. A Greek doctor who treated the 61-year-old man said his wife was holding his feet to stop him from being completely sucked out of the aircraft mid-flight. Ryanair released a statement saying only that a passenger window dislodged in flight. There's been no word on the condition of the passenger. A TV star from the 70s has died. Randolph Mantooth had a TV career that spanned five decades, but is best known for starring in the hit paramedic series Emergency. It ran from 1972 to 1977 and included several TV movies. Mantooth went on to have a long career as a guest star on TV shows and was nominated for several awards for his roles on soap operas. Mantooth's family said Friday he died after a long illness. He was 80 years old. 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
9: My guest this morning is John Crowley. He is the executive director of the New Jersey Motion Picture and TV Commission. John, it's been about a year since we last spoke, and we've got a lot to catch up on.
10: Jim, I've missed you. Where have you been? But I'm happy to be back here and with you. And yes, you're right. New Jersey's booming, and happy to share all the good news with you.
9: And, you know, as I was doing a little bit of research, and we have spoken before, but I did not know that you have a family member who did special effects on The Wizard of Oz.
10: Wow, you did your research. Yeah, that was my uncle Bob. He did special effects. I mean, for some of you viewers, maybe you've seen Laurel and Hardy, Our Gang, Little Rascals. He did all that at the Hal Roach Studios. And then he made films during the war, and he was at Republic Studios. And then, yes, he did special effects, physical effects at MGM for many, many years. And Wizard of Oz was one of the movies. And I will tell you, as a young kid of like 8 or 9, that started getting really interested in movies and TV shows and figuring that one day that's what I wanted to do, I'd sit, you know, next to my uncle on visits and say, tell me all the great stories. And he'd tell me fantastic stories of hanging out with Clark Gable or Spencer Tracy. Clark Gable paid him $100 at the height of the Depression to make a specialized license plate frame for his Duesenberg. And if you've ever seen a Duesenberg, your listeners, just type it into your search bar, and it is a beautiful car. But he had all these great stories and fantastic stories about doing special effects on The Wizard of Oz. Do you want to hear one of them?
9: I would love to.
10: So I'd say to him, you know, Uncle Bob, how did they do the tornado in Wizard of Oz? And he told me that what they did is, you know, from the floor of a soundstage up to the ceiling is roughly 40 feet. And so what they did is they made a 40-foot long tube that was made out of burlap, like you would have a burlap sack for potatoes. And they stitched it together. And then at the top of the stage, they built a track. And hanging from the track was a little car. And there would be a crew member that would be in it, and he would drive the car back and forth along the roof of the stage. And then they dropped that tube down to another car hidden below the floor of the stage. So 35, 40 feet down below. And there was another crew member driving that car. And so one driver could go to the left and the driver on the bottom could go to the right, or they could move together at the same time, or they could separate and go zigzag like that. And then up the middle of the tube, they had air hoses that they had stitched into the tube, the burlap tube, and they blew out through compressed air what they call Fuller's Earth, which is like a fine, I think it's almost like a potting soil, but it's called Fuller's Earth. And they would blow it out through the tubes on the hidden outside of the burlap tube. And it would then soften the edges, the hard edge of the burlap tube. So it would make it look dusty and soften those edges and give it that tornado sort of look, a dust storm sort of look. He also did the gag with rubber, you know, the sort of vulcanized rubber was sort of new-ish in 1938 when they made the movie. So that's what the apple trees were made of, that throw the apples at the Tin Man and the Scarecrow and Dorothy. And also he did the gag where the house lands on the Wicked Witch of the East, the Wicked Witch of the West's sister. And the way they did that is they built a miniature house and they held it up against the camera and the camera was up in the air. And then they let the house go. So it fell to the floor, which was painted like a sky. And then in the movie, they just ran the film in reverse. So it looks like the house is landing on the Wicked Witch of the East. So those are some of the stories that he told me as a kid that, you know, are still, they're still ingrained in the memory here. And, you know, I'll never forget. And that was one of those things, honestly, Jim, that got me, you know, fascinated and lit my imagination to get involved in film and TV, which I did for 30 years before I came to the commission.
9: And we fast forward to 2026 and Steven Spielberg's Disclosure Day, which has just come out. And so much of that movie, John, was filmed here in Morris County, where I live. It was at times I felt as if I were on a movie set constantly.
10: It's funny because Spielberg was here for 24 days. But when you see the movie, tell me if I'm wrong, Jim, it feels like 50% of the movie, when you are familiar with New Jersey, you're looking at it and you're going, that's in Jersey, that's in Jersey, that's in Jersey. It feels like 50% of the screen time is filled with New Jersey. Am I right?
9: Oh, absolutely. If you know where the locations are, sure.
10: Yeah. And so they were, you know, they filmed all the TV. I'm not, no spoilers here, but all the TV station stuff is up at NJIT, the school up in Newark. And then that big train action sequence, again, no spoilers, that's down in Kamea County. All the chase scenes that you see, and there's a, again, no spoilers, but there's a safe house and there's a couple of houses that are featured that are down in your neck of the woods, you know, in Morris Township. And but they're playing like Maryland, which is, you know, one of the great things about New Jersey for filmmakers is we say to filmmakers all the time, we played as Texas. We played as, you know, the central flat plains of Midwest America. We play all the time as Times Square or the West Village. If you saw the Bob Dylan biopic a couple of years ago, that's when you're looking at Times Square or the West Village, that's actually in New Jersey. We play all the time as Washington, D.C. People go down to Trenton or out to Trenton, and we play there. Is that we played as the American Southwest. And you've heard me say this before. I said one time, the only thing we don't have is a desert. We've got mountains. We've got oceans. We've got the suburbia. We don't have a desert. And I was corrected and I was told, no, no. There's 30 acres of sand dunes down in Lacey. So we even have that. So whatever your script calls for, we've got the right look for you.
9: On the West Coast, there was a lot of talk on social media maybe a year or two ago as some of the major studios were tearing down what many felt were iconic backlots. And it was where so many sitcoms had been filmed, whether it was the Partridge Family home or the Bewitched home or Leave It to Beaver. All of these things that we either grew up with in real time or saw in reruns. And even though they weren't real, people felt this attachment to it. And so much of that now is going indoors to these big sound stages they were building. But you're doing on location stuff, whether it was the Bob Dylan film or the Bruce Springsteen film, or now the Disclosure Day. What's the importance of being on location, John?
10: Well, so currently, I'd say about 70% of our business in the state is on location versus 30% on a soundstage. I can see once the sound stages are built that rising more to like a 50-50 split. But it's the authenticity that you get. Being on location, you can't fake that. And the audience senses it, too. Now, I will tell you with the Bob Dylan biopic, James Mangold was the director. James Mangold is very big on authenticity. And he wants real locations, and he could get it here in New Jersey. And the thing about New Jersey is we're a relatively compact state, geographically speaking. So you can literally go from the mountains with snow to an ocean with a beach in 90 minutes. And I've said this joke many, many times. It'll sometimes take you 90 minutes to go across town in a certain city across the river, which will go unnamed, New York. And you can get all these different looks in between, whether it's a horse farm or a real small turn of the last century village or a big city. And then again, to a lake or a river or an ocean or a mountain. You have all these different natural environments and all these very varied architectural different looks in a really tiny space, comparatively speaking, to other states. So for filmmakers, time is money. And be able to get one-stop shopping in one state means a lot. I will tell you that the lieutenant governor really wants to, and there's one of your assemblymen down south, Assemblyman Moen, is also introducing something called the film trails, which will be tourism-based. So people will be able to go online to the Department of Tourism or even the Film Commission and tap in, I want to go visit, you know, locations. Song Sung Blue, and the Bob Dylan, you know, Deliver Me From Nowhere. You'll be able to find all these places online and go visit some of these locations. It'll be a lot of fun.
9: What's the economic impact when these films are made here in New Jersey?
10: So since we're talking Disclosure Day, let's talk about that. They were here for 24 days and their spend was, $34 million and they hired over 1700, crew members. So, you know, that's people say, well, why do you want to do the incentives? Well, that's why you do the incentives, because it's that infusion of money immediately into the local economy. As I said, you know, with Disclosure Day, they had 350, 400 crew members all staying in hotels at $285 per night in the off season. It was March. So that was a tremendous benefit to the hotel owners to have those hotel rooms occupied in the middle of, you know, as we're coming out of winter, moving into spring. The same thing, those same crew members, they get a per diem when they're outside, you know, northern Jersey, what we call the TMZ or the 30-mile zone. So when you're down south, you get a per diem. That's $7,500 per day they're spending on dinner and restaurants all around, you know, the local area where the film is being filmed. So those are immediate results of having a crew and a production, you know, in your town. We went from $592 million in 2023 in that qualified spend of all those things that they're acquiring while they're here in state, lumber for the sets and groceries to feed the crew, hotel rooms, to from 592 in 2023 to $834 million in 2024. And we're still compiling the numbers for 2025, but it looks like we're going to have very similar double-digit growth, which is fantastic because the Hollywood Reporter just put out a report about a month ago that the headline said production is down across the country, except New Jersey. So, you know, the industry's standing up, taking notice of the fact that, you know, whatever your production needs, Jersey's got it, whether it's that variety of locations or a giant experienced workforce. 70% of the Teamsters live in New Jersey, and they want to work in New Jersey, and they don't want to get onto a bridge or a tunnel to go to work. They want to just jump in their car and drive down the parkway and be at work in 20, 30 minutes. So it's that giant, giant experienced workforce that a lot of other states can't provide. Once they, you know, if you get much more than two, three, four productions in a state, some states, you know, all of a sudden you've gone from the major league talented crews to your double or single A ball, you know, experienced workforce. And that means you're spending a little bit more time trying to get your project done because they're not as experienced. They don't know their way around a set as much as our crew members do. And then you've also got this infrastructure of set design and construction, lights, cameras. We didn't have lumber mills in the state 2 years ago that specialized in set construction materials. Now we have two. So, and that goes directly to the work, to that spend that I'm talking about. And there's also full-time employees that are working there. So you see how growing that infrastructure not only is an attractant to studios and networks, but it's also providing full-time jobs, you know, here in state, and more of that qualified spend that's coming right back to New Jersey.
9: John, what can you tell us going forward that we can expect to see here in New Jersey in terms of films being made?
10: Well, as we speak, there are about 30 productions that are either here or soon going to begin filming in New Jersey. So there's even more TV series that are coming to the state, which we love because they're here generally a little bit longer than a feature film, which means people are employed for a longer period of time, which we love. But I can tell you, coming to theaters or streaming platforms very soon, last year we had Here Comes the Flood with Denzel Washington. So that'll be coming out soon. And Robert De Niro was here with The Whisper Man. So those are two big name actors that were in New Jersey right around the same time. And their films should probably be coming out, I would imagine, in fall. So there's more New Jersey coming to the big screen very, very soon.
9: The first movie studio, in fact, was here in New Jersey, and it's really nice to see all of this happening now. John Crawley, the executive director of the New Jersey Motion Picture and TV Commission, thank you so much for your time, and let's not wait another year before we talk to each other again.
10: And Jim, just since you said the business of filmmaking began in New Jersey, I always like to say the birthplace of filmmaking is, again, its future. We've come full circle, my friend.
9: If you're watching this on video, I'm very envious of my next guest because there are few things in life to me that are more relaxing than being on a boat. Carrie Wabel from Discover Boating, good morning and welcome to Jersey Magazine.
11: Thanks for having us. Yes, I am living the life today, definitely. And lots of days. I'm on the water as much as I can be.
9: The summer travel season is here, and if a staycation or day trips are more of an option for you than the traditional, you know, family, pack them in the car and go away for a week. There are some very affordable options for boating, especially here in the New Jersey area, whether you're going to Lake Patcong or Greenwood Lake or down the shore. Carrie, talk about the affordability of boating as a staycation.
11: Yeah, it's a great alternative to the traditional vacation because it's like a vacation every single time you go out on the water. And you can get on a boat for a few hours via a rental, for the whole weekend via a charter. Or, of course, if you're exploring a boat club or a boat of your own, you can go out every single weekend or whenever you have the time.
9: How much of a shift from the traditional family vacation are you seeing lately?
11: We're seeing a real shift. I mean, you see it all the time, and we've actually gotten an influx of people being like, how can I get out on a boat? Maybe this is the time to really consider it, is this summer. And the deal is, like, it still feels like a vacation, right? Why do we go on vacation? We go to connect with our family, with our friends, to get away from work, to get away from our screens, to get away from it all. And boating delivers that the moment you leave the dock.
9: Owning a boat can be a huge and rather daunting commitment. So for somebody who's thinking, I don't know if I want to go that far, what are their options?
11: So it's true, especially if you didn't grow up boating, you might think like, ooh, I don't know. I don't know if I have the time, the money, the know-how. That couldn't be farther from the truth. There's always a way to get started in boating. And there's a boat for every budget and lifestyle and something that really will fit your needs. So one of the easiest ways to get started is with a rental. If you have, you know, 4 hours or a half day and a few hundred dollars, grab your friends, find a rental near you, which you can find actually on our website. We have this awesome tool. It's called the Go Boating Today tool. And you can put in your zip code and find rentals near you, which means you could get on a boat as soon as this weekend, literally, like on a whim, spontaneous afternoon. If you're getting more into it, you may find that you're going to join a boat club. This is an option that has soared in popularity because it's cost effective, flexible, and allows you to go out continuously. You know, you pay a summer club fee and then you can go out on the boat. You know, I say anytime, but you call ahead and you just book it and then you can go out every weekend. It's a fantastic way to make boating a real part of your life.
9: I've been on the website. I actually plugged my zip code in and I was stunned to find how many. I knew of some, but I was stunned to find just how many options there are within a 25 to 30 minute driving trip for me. You know, and if I'm a first timer, you know, how much easier is that for me by going on the website?
11: Yeah, it's fantastic. And you live in an amazing area. I mean, New Jersey is every single type of waterway you can be on. And there are a ton of rental options and charter options in Jersey. We've used a bunch of them ourselves. And, you know, it's all different kinds of boats. Like, if you want to go and just have a great afternoon with the family, you rent a pontoon boat. If you want a little bit of a thrill, maybe you rent a personal watercraft. If you want to go offshore fishing, maybe you're doing a charter with a captain and a guide. I mean, everything you want to do, it's there. And wake surfing. Have you done that yet?
12: I have not.
11: It's easier than you think, I promise. But there are tons of pros and people that can help you learn that. So, you know, the point is, whatever you want to do, don't let, you know, the misconception that it's too expensive or you need a lot of time to do it. Don't let that stand in your way. The most important thing is just to get your feet wet. And our website at Discover Boating has a ton of different resources to get you out on the water.
12: I have never tried wake surfing, but I did try water skiing, and boy, what a mess that was.
11: Wake surfing is easier. If you can believe it, it's easier. I'm a horrible water skier. Like, just please, I don't want to talk about it. It's embarrassing and bad. As much time as I spend on the water, I should be better. But wake surfing is actually a lot easier. It's fun too.
12: I mentioned that they start just how relaxed that you look, you know, on the boat right now. And I, from personal experience, have spent a couple of summer evenings on a boat in Lake Apatcong here in New Jersey. And there are few things in life on a beautiful summer evening that are more relaxing than that experience, Carrie.
11: It's true. It's true. And it's like, it's kind of that same benefit that you get no matter what kind of boat you're on, because it's not, you know, at that moment, once you're on the water, you feel so far away from everything else and able to connect with what's important to you that it doesn't matter if you're on a pontoon or a small aluminum fishing boat or a motor yacht. You're like, this is it. I just need a little bit of salt air and the sunshine and friends and family. And I can, you know, feel better about everything. That's the way the boat makes me feel, really.
12: And where can listeners go for more information once again?
11: Discoverboating.com.
12: Carrie Wable from Discover Boating, thank you so much and happy summer.
11: To you too. Thanks for having us.
12: Barbara Hagen is the Vice President of Marketing for Thrift Books. And our topic this morning here on Jersey Magazine is summer reading. Barbara, good morning. I saw a survey recently that Thrift Books conducted that said that 76% of people say that reading slows time better than anything else. Why do you think that is?
13: Oh, good morning, Jim. Yes, reading definitely slows time down. And I think it's because it allows us to just really focus on the single task of immersing ourselves into the story, reading page by page, and not be distracted by screens. Because we all know screens can be very distracting and you end up doom scrolling before you know it. A lot of time has passed. But reading allows us to just have that mental escape and immerse into a new world.
12: You talk about distractions. I've turned off every notification except for text messages. And as you and I are speaking, my daughter just texted me. I'm tempted to look down like, oh, how important is this? There is a sense, I guess, as we get older, that time moves faster, especially when it comes to summer. And I think the big difference is when we're kids, school's over and we don't have anything to do. But as an adult, we're still working. We're still doing the regular grind. And we almost have to give ourselves permission to slow down to do something as simple, if you will, as reading.
13: Yes, it's so true. Our schedules are busier and busier. And even for kids today, I feel like their schedules are busier than when I was a child. And so it's hard to find that time to slow down and read. And so you just have to, you know, allow yourself to not feel guilty, to take a little bit of time to just relax and have that mental exhale that reading provides.
12: Why do you think we do feel guilty? Like, I have to give myself permission to read. Why do you think we feel that way, Barbara?
13: Yeah, we just live in this high productivity culture, right? Where we have these to-do lists and activities and things that have to get done. And we have this guilt if we're not being busy doing those things. Even on a summer day, it could be a beautiful summer day out. And I think we all still have like a mental checklist in the back of our head of what we should be doing instead of just relaxing and enjoying the summer months.
12: What trends are you seeing with regard to reading this summer, Barbara?
13: Yeah, so for summer reads, some of the trends we're seeing this summer has a lot of book to screen movies coming out. So books that are being made into either theatrical releases or streaming service releases. And so we've seen a lot of trends with that. It's kind of kicked off in March with Project Hail Mary in the movie theaters. That is a book, and that book has been trending for several weeks now. We're starting to see some of the other books and screen titles pick up as well. The Odyssey is coming out in July and the big screen. So people are trying to reread that book. Maybe they read it back in high school, Homer's The Odyssey. And then we have your classic summer beach reads and summer romances and thrillers that are coming out as well. So those are all really popular in the summertime.
12: My wife and I actually just went to see Project Hail Mary a few weeks ago. She had read the book. I hadn't. I absolutely loved the movie, and I am going to read the book. She said, you have to read this book. It's so good.
13: Yes, that's so great. I love it. Yeah, I read the book a while ago, and I watched the movie. Now I'm rereading the book, too. So it's great to do that as well.
12: I know that Thrift Books recently donated 25,000 books to a New York City nonprofit. Tell us about that.
13: Yeah, we did. We were in town for the book convention in late April. And one of the things that's really important to Thrift Books is inspiring and providing access to books for communities that need it. And so Book Fairies out on Long Island is an organization, nonprofit that provides books to school-aged children. And we were really pleased to be able to donate 25,000 elementary, middle school age books so that they're able to distribute that out into the community and through book fairs that they do with local schools. I went out and visited Book Fairies directly. It was a fantastic organization, a great experience. It's the best part of my job is when I can donate books out to the community and get books into the hands of young readers.
12: When it comes to reading on a personal level for yourself, do you prefer a hard copy of a book or a tablet? What's your preference, Barbara?
13: I am definitely a physical copy person. I think that there's something that allows you to escape a little bit better when you have a physical copy. You're not distracted by notifications and things that might be coming in when you're on a device. But I also think that there's an authenticity and a permanence when you have a physical copy. Digital copies can be kind of, you know, changed and updated and maybe not have the original intent that it was it had when it was first published. So I love a physical copy. Plus, I actually love the feeling of accomplishment when you have a physical copy and you can kind of see where your bookmark is and how much you've read and how much you have yet to go. I think there is something really fulfilling about that.
12: Because of the amount of interviews that I do for this show, I have to read a lot of books via PDFs on tablets. And I miss that feeling of having the book, like you said, in your hands. You see your progress as you go through it. I'm currently actually reading two books. One is by Tom Doyle. It's a new biography that he has out about Beatles drummer Ringo Starr. And the other is Brett Baer, the TV newscaster, and his new book, The Case for America. Both are, I mean, they're vastly different, but those are the two on my reading list. What are you currently reading, Barbara?
13: Currently I am reading, it's a small town romance called Purple State by Dana Perino. And I like to start off my summer with a romance book. And then next up is going to be Yesteryear, which is another trending title. And then I'm going to dip into a type of nonfiction I don't typically read. I like mystery thrillers. And Patricia Cornwell has a new mystery, or a memoir out. So she's a mystery thriller writer. She has a memoir out. So I'm going to read that nonfiction next. So that's on my list.
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13: Yeah, Thrift Books is the world's largest independent online seller of new and used books. 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So we don't have a physical location. It's all online, and we have a team of really passionate readers here. So we curate a lot of reading lists and listicles that are handpicked, not necessarily just driven by algorithms. So we kind of take a lot of pride in that as well.
12: And the website you can check it out on is thriftbooks.com. Barbara Hagen, the Vice President of Marketing for Thrift Books. Thank you for your time this morning on Jersey Magazine, and good reading this summer.
13: Thank you, Jim.
14: Good morning. It's Wendy with your local look on the Jersey Magazine. 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And that's your local look for this week on the Jersey Magazine. 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

0: Welcome to In the Middle. I'm Joey Block. We have a lot to get to. Let's get right in the middle of it. The RNC and NJGOP have filed a lawsuit against the state over a law allowing some U.S. citizens who have never lived in the state of New Jersey to vote in federal elections based on a relative's last residence here. Both groups argued the challenge provisions of New Jersey's overseas residence absentee voting law violate the state constitution. New Jersey's constitution requires voters to be residents of the state for at least 30 days before an election. This comes as there's a number of races on the ballot in New Jersey this year. That includes the Senate race, where incumbent Cory Booker is going up against former Tabernacle Deputy Mayor Justin Murphy. Murphy beat out a field of four candidates for the GOP nomination. He got 33% of the vote, while his nearest competitors, Rich Tabor and Alex Zidane, received 29% and nearly 27%. Former New Jersey Republican Senate candidate Alex Zidane joins me now. Alex, thanks for coming on.
1: Joey, always good to talk to you, my friend.
0: New Jersey Republican Senate candidate Justin Murphy recently scored an upset victory in the GOP primary. You were competing against him. Why do you feel like the results turned out the way they did?
1: Well, first of all, I'm incredibly gratified for all the support that I received during my campaign. I sought out to unite the Republican Party after the devastating losses that we suffered in 2025. And in a large way, I succeeded. There were people who were supporting me, who absolutely hate other people, who were also supporting me. There are four factions in Bergen County. They all supported our campaign. There are chairmen who have despised each other for years, who all jumped on board with my campaign. So I'm incredibly gratified for that support and the support of 65,000 Republican voters who pulled the lever for me on election day. It was amazing. Now, of course, as you mentioned, we didn't make the final cut. And that's because in this new post-line world, ballot positioning is king. Ballot positioning, where you actually are on this new office block ballot, in a large part determined the results in this election. And by the way, this is a bipartisan thing. Ana Lilia Mejia in the 11th Congressional District race, she was not expected to win that race. She also pulled off an upset because she was number one on the ballot in Essex County, and that allowed her to squeak across the finish line. So Mr. Murphy was first or second on the ballot in 20 of 21 counties. That allowed him to move forward to victory. It's a new world, and we all need to adjust. We knew there was going to be an adjustment after Judge Karashi threw out the county line that organized these ballots in a different way for years, but we have to take this information into account in any campaign anyone runs statewide in the future.
0: You bring up the ballot. That's something that has been brought up kind of in the post-mortem here to this primary, especially with Murphy being on top of so many county ballots here. Some people want to try and change it where it needs to be more randomized. Do you agree? Does there need to be a change in the way they do this current system?
1: Yeah, you're referencing a bill from Democrat Assemblyman Michael Venezia. Count on Democrats to always make a difficult situation more complicated because they want to put their thumb on the scale even more than they've already got it on the scale in New Jersey. It's a terrible bill. It's a dreadful bill. It would make this situation even more confusing for voters than it already is. But the Democrats know that, and they want to use that to further manipulate the system. I think we need to deal with the reality that we have. Ballot position is king. Yes, the county organizations matter, but they're power is not what it was when they had the county line and were able to make sure that someone was seen in a position with a trailing column of support from other people who were on that ticket from top of the ticket to the bottom of the ticket and appeared as a unified column on the actual ballot that people filled out, whether it's your mail-in ballot, whether it's early, whether it's in person on election day. We need to address this new reality.
0: There is a new reality. That's what we have in front of us at this point. Some people are happy about it, some not so much. You personally, do you believe we are in a better place without the county organizational line, or do you think it was something that helped elect the right candidates and now it's created a larger situation for parties like yours?
1: I think that I've always seen the pros and the cons of this situation. I've been sympathetic to both arguments, but I think that the bad of this situation does outweigh the good. There is an ability for people who are not necessarily loved by county organizations to get their shot. But now we just found out that if you get number one, you have a better chance than number two with or without county support. It's almost random at this point. This is what Andy Kim has wrought. When Andy Kim went to court to try and get the county line thrown out, he was doing it for purely selfish reasons. He knew that he couldn't win a primary, a U.S. Senate primary in 2024 against Tammy Murphy if she had all the county lines. So Andy Kim did what Andy Kim does. He destroyed the system to benefit himself. Now, there are some people who are anti-establishment folks who that is going to benefit going down the road. But I also think the county organizations play an important role in quality control of candidates to make sure that those who are on the ballot best represent the people and are qualified for the job. I'm sympathetic to those who are frustrated by the lockdown hold that some counties have, but I think all in all, pound for pound, we're in a worse situation, but we have to adapt. There's no going back. Judge Karashi is sitting on that bench for life, and he is not going to let any sort of thing change his mind. I think that what I've recommended in 2024 is still a good idea for statewide candidates. Why doesn't the GOP have a statewide convention? I've been told it's actually in the state GOP bylaws. Let's have all the county committee members, all the state committee members, gather in one place, Atlantic City or Trenton, and vote at once for statewide candidates. We can make a weekend out of it, and that'll make sure that everyone's voice is heard.
2: You bring up the fact that the system has complicated things for a lot of people here, especially yourself. Do you feel like there would have been a different result if the ballot system was different, whether it was still the county organizational line or something else in place that isn't this office block voting system?
1: I was fortunate enough to get the endorsement of 8 county conventions and the personal endorsements of 2 county chairs. In a different world, that would have been probably the ballgame. But we're not living in that world. So there's no sense in looking back. All we need to do is look forward and make sure this party is in the strongest position that it is to win elections going forward. We need vision. We need messaging. We need authentic leadership. And as much as I can help provide any and all of those things going forward, I'm here.
2: Before we move forward into the future here, just looking back at this campaign, because going into this year, most of the candidates that competed in the GOP primary didn't really get in until early this year, like late last year, where you would normally see more candidates. It really wasn't that many. I believe there was only one candidate who was in at that point. Do you feel like if you got into this race earlier that it could have helped your campaign?
1: Joey, it's no secret that a lot of the New Jersey political infrastructure cares more about governor, state assembly, and state senate than they do about federal elections. So I completely understand that almost all of the focus in 2025 was on electing Jack Cittarelli governor. And frankly, that was appropriate. Things changed in November of 2025 when Jack went down by 15 points. The party became very disorganized, very chaotic. Everybody had their own take. And quite frankly, a lot of people in this party are dealing with PTSD from that loss. It was only after that I started thinking about stepping in as somebody who could help heal the party and bring people together. If Jack Cittarelli was governor right now, I probably would not have run for United States Senate. If Jack Cittarelli was governor right now, we'd be living in a better world, but we're not living in that world. We have to deal with the world as it is in front of us.
2: You brought up messaging and that the party needs to build it up in order to move further in this state. Justin Murphy, who is now

0: dangerous, anti-Semitic, anti-American socialist candidates who are running. Dr. Adam Homaway in Congressional District 12, Anna Lilia Mejia in Congressional District 11. We've seen these socialists crop out throughout the country. I've called them out. I've called Zora Mamdani out in my op-ed. These characters are dangerous. They do not believe in the values that the mainstream of Americans, either on the left or the right, believe. They are extremists, and they are trying to destroy the system that has served us well for 250 years, and they need to be stopped. Any Republican on the ballot needs to paint a clear and vivid picture against socialism, against anti-Semitism, against these people who want to tear down the hard work that generations have created to build this country. That's what we need to be talking about, in addition to affordability.
1: We're speaking with former New Jersey Republican Senate candidate Alex Sedan. You brought up your op-ed about the New York City Mayor Zora Mamdani. I want to get to that because you specifically addressed his America 250 address. You wrote, quote, Mamdani's July 3rd speech delivered without irony behind George Washington's desk and using recent immigrants as props was insulting, historically illiterate, and deceptively radical. It attempted to erase our founding facts in place of a narrative that paints the American nation as a hostile oppressor to be conquered. Now, Mamdani has given a lot of speeches and has received a lot of blowback. If you remember his inauguration, he talked about the warmth of collectivism and kind of disparage individualism, which had a lot of people on the right side of the aisle infuriated. What really got to you about this speech that compelled you to write an op-ed about it?
0: First of all, nobody asked for it. Who wanted to hear from Zora Mamdani on the eve of the 4th of July? Who asked the mayor of New York City to weigh in on this national issue? I certainly didn't. I was offended that the mayor of the city where my family made its life, where my great-grandfather came from the Russian Empire back in the 19-teens, when he decided to speak out on the eve of our nation's 250th birthday to denigrate and attempt to destroy this system based on individual liberties and traditional values that built this nation, to make it into his own narrative. And he even got some of the facts wrong. Let's just point out that Mamdani said in his speech, he talked about the Declaration of Independence, and then he said war broke out. The colonies in Britain were at war for over a year before the Declaration of Independence was signed. But let's not nitpick. Zora Mamdani's vision is a vision of immigrants striving against an oppressive, what he didn't say but meant, white supremacist empire. And while certainly there have been struggles in our history, in the arc of history, our country has been a force for good, a beacon of light, giving individual liberty to folks both in our country and around the world. We're not perfect. No nation is. But I would stake the record of the United States of America against any country, past or present, in helping people realize their dreams and fulfill their God-given liberties in this nation. That was the whole point of the Declaration of Independence. The mayor said that these truths that were in the Declaration were not self-evident at the time. If he bothered to read the Declaration, that's exactly what the founders were saying. The truth that we're equal, that we have God-given rights, that we are entitled to live our lives peacefully and freely, it was self-evident from the beginning. It's too bad that Mayor Mamdani thinks he needs to lecture us on that.
1: In your op-ed, you also bring up your great-grandfather, how he came to this country and he worked hard, tried to provide his family a better life. I just have to ask you, just thinking about all this now, what would he be thinking about if he were alive today about Mamdani's comments? Would he be a Republican like you who would be out there calling out these Democratic socialists?
0: So it was my great-grandfather. He was also named Alexander Sedan. He passed away before I was born. I obviously knew my grandparents, but not him. I think he would be disgusted. I think that any immigrant who comes to this country and has their heart swell with love for America, the more time that they are here, as opposed to calcifying with hate, would be revolted by what Mayor Mamdani said. The problem is the mayor speaks for a growing portion of the Democrat progressive electorate who thinks it's their duty to tear down the United States because they're obsessed with this idea

0: of settler colonialism. And it's that through line that leads them to anti-Semitism, that leads them to want to destroy the state of Israel, that leads them to side with oppressors like the Chinese Communist Party. And it's a threat that we need to confront in this country. It's a clear and present danger.
1: President Trump also talked about a lot about communism in his July 4th speech. And, you know, some people liked that he did that. Some people didn't. They thought it should have been focused more on American unity and that the politics should have stayed out of it. What was your view of President Trump's speech, especially as it compares to Mayor Mamdani?
0: Well, certainly was better than Mamdani's speech. Look, Joey, as a guy who wrote a political article on Independence Day, I'm probably the last person who should condemn the president for delivering a political speech. There was unity in there, and President Trump is a master at the imagery of America. Mount Rushmore, the White House, the Capitol, the fireworks, the Washington Monument, the Lincoln Memorial. He's a master at using those symbols to convey American greatness. He had a fantastic trip to the Theodore Roosevelt Presidential Library where he rode in his limousine escorted by the Rough Riders on horseback. It's fantastic. He understands the imagery of America, but I want to go deeper. I want to talk about the heart of America, the values of America, and the soul of America, because I think that right now, only Democrats are talking about that. I don't want to cede the debate to them. There is a soul of America. There is a heart of America. But that heart are average, hardworking people who want their families to have a better life than they themselves had. They want their streets to be safe and clean. They want their schools to teach education and not ideology. And they want their taxes low. These are the people that every single Republican needs to speak to, because they are out there and they don't like what they're seeing from the woke socialist horde that people like Mamdani are trying to lead.
1: Obviously, you agree with the president on the communist aspect of it, but he also brought up the SAVE Act and Iran in a speech he gave last Saturday when he was addressing the nation from the National Mall. Do you think he should have stayed away from those political things that, you know, might be seen as divisive by some in the country, and stuck with talking about veterans and America and the birthplace and all that kind of stuff?
0: I support the SAVE Act. I might not have mentioned it in a speech, but it wasn't my speech. It was the president's speech. The president's going to do what the president does. He's incredibly masterful at clapping back at his critics and punching back, and he feels that he needs to do that all the time because he's under constant attack. There is nothing that he can do that Democrats will not criticize him for. I used to think that that was an exaggeration, but it's absolutely true. President Trump has done things like beautifying the U.S. Capitol, beautifying the area around Union Station, and Democrats have criticized him for it. There's literally nothing that he can do that Democrats would not criticize him for, except apparently making a phone call to try and get a red card reverse in the World Cup, because I guess Democrats are perfectly fine with the president intervening as long as it's something that they like.
1: Regardless of whether it's in sports or politics or the country, President Trump is definitely a big presence for sure, as we saw with the World Cup example, and he will also be at the grand finale of the World Cup at MetLife, so we'll see more of him in the soccer field for sure. But also, he's going to be a big presence in the midterm cycle, and that's something that Republicans in this state now have to deal with, and there's a debate surrounding that of whether they should be embracing Trump or trying to distance themselves from Trump. Should every Republican be running on the Trump banner, or is it a case-by-case basis?
0: Every Republican should articulate first and foremost why they feel in their heart that they want to serve, because that's the basis of any campaign, and that's exactly what I did. And if I run in the future, that's exactly what I'm going to do again. You need to know yourself. You need to talk about why you feel called to serve, not just you want to fill a spot on a ballot or you want some advancement for yourself. It's a feeling of being called to serve. And I think that the authentic leaders that are out there, the authentic leadership that they demonstrate, comes from values and from heart and from who they are inside themselves. Discovering that, articulating that, then you build your platform from that and you decide what you want to emphasize and what you want to talk about. It needs to be a conversation with the voters, not just something that's didactic. I think the president in this state is more popular in other areas than some. No one's going to argue with that. And so every individual candidate needs to run his or her race the way that they feel. But that starts with the rationale for the race inside the heart of the candidate. Because if you know yourself and you know why you're running, that's something that will never let you down. You will always have a message that is authentic if you are true to yourself. And then let the voters decide.
1: So you basically feel like that every Republican needs to run their own race. There's no individual roadmap for how it should go statewide.
0: Every candidate's going to run the different race. The city council race is going to be different from a commissioner race, which is going to be different than a gubernatorial race. I think that as Republicans, we should absolutely have values that we articulate that are similar across the board. And I think that our candidates should be striving to implement policy that's uniform as much as it can be so that we have an agenda that we can present to the voters. But individual campaigns should reflect the candidate. I'm going to run different than Joe Hathaway is going to run. And Joe Hathaway is going to run different than Sean Corain in Congressional District 5 is going to run. That's the way it should be.
1: You alluded to a moment ago your own future if you are to run. That begs the question here because you've run two campaigns for Senate now, both ending without winning the GOP nomination. Are you going to run again for public office in the future?
0: I was very grateful to be able to take this run. Last time I exited the race before any ballots were cast because I felt that I needed to come together with party unity. But party unity was the reason I got into this race this time. I'm not opposed to running for office in the future. I'm not the person who whines and cries about how difficult it is. Difficult things are the things worth doing. I like the challenge. I embraced the challenge. I had 4 months where I was lucky enough to be able to travel across the state and talk about my vision. And I wouldn't trade that for anything. I would love to do it again.
1: Now, there is another statewide contest coming up in 2029. You thinking about a run for governor?
0: Joey, we're going to have a very robust discussion within our party about who runs for governor. I think for me, a lot of my attention has been focused on federal office. But like I said before, wherever I feel that I can serve, where I can make a difference, where I can articulate a strong vision, good messaging, and authentic leadership, I'll be there.
1: As you mentioned, there is a large conversation about the governor's race and who would be running in it. You've heard names thrown out there like Republican State Senator Mike Testa. Even Mike the Situation from Jersey Shore has been thrown out there. So a lot of names. Who do you see among the Republicans out there in the state? Who do you think is going to take the mantle, or who do you think is in contention to hold that mantle?
0: I don't think the situation is in contention. Like, can we just stop doing this? Can we stop picking some C-list or D-list celebrity who wants to get a headline and he says, yeah, I'm going to run for governor. I mean, how many months did we go through Joe Piscopo, who I've been told is a very nice man, but how many months did we have to go through Joe Piscopo in 2017 or 2021 toying with the media about running for governor? It's a serious office and it requires a serious man or woman. What I will tell you is before we even get to 2029, we as a party need to deal with the absolutely critical 2027 election. We need to defend every single red Senate seat in this state Senate seat, and every single Republican state assembly seat, because we cannot afford to be even further down with a Democrat supermajority in Trenton. I want to make sure that we hold on to every single seat and maybe even try to expand in some places. So let's get through 2027 before we even start thinking about 2029.
1: What I do have to ask you, I know you 2029 is far away from here, but the here and now, which could define 2029 and even 2027, is the state budget that just passed. Republicans have been criticizing it, saying they didn't like the way the process played out, especially Cheryl originally saying that they were going to release the budget earlier so the public could look at it, and then that didn't happen, and Democrats are defending it as well. We're able to keep Stay and Jay in place while Republicans are saying that the tax increases for businesses that have been put in place are not going to be good for the state. What's your assessment on this budget, and what should Republicans be taking out of it to campaign on in the coming years?
0: Budget's an abomination. Mikey Sherrill's a liar. Those are the two things they should be saying every single day. You know, I used to not believe the Democrats and the progressives when they said a budget is a statement of values, because I thought it was such a trite thing. A budget's a budget. But you know what? They showed us that a budget is a statement of their values. They cut property tax benefits for seniors, but found millions of dollars to give for free lawyers for illegal aliens fighting their rightful deportation. That's a statement of values. That shows you what they believe. They cut out funding for something like Meals on Wheels, but stuck in hundreds of millions in pork. That's a statement of their values. The Democratic Party has not been a good steward of this state. 25 years of the majority in the state house, 9 years in the governorship. Are you better off than you were 9 years ago? Are you better off than when Phil Murphy first took the oath of office as governor? Are you better off than when Governor Sherrill took over? How are your utility bills going? Every single person in New Jersey answers that question in the negative. No, we're not better off. We need to get these Democrats out of office in 2027, and we need to make sure Mikey Sherrill is a one-term governor. Though sad to say, she's probably trying to make that happen herself because of her desperate, pathetic, obsequious, transparent quest to run for president of the United States or settle for being a do-nothing vice president.
1: We'll have to see where things go for Republicans and Sherrill over the next several years. Former New Jersey Republican Senate candidate Alex Zidane, thank you so much for joining me. Really appreciate it.
0: Joey, thank you for the time, and I always enjoy the conversation. See you soon.
1: Well, that about wraps things up for me this week. Thank you so much for joining me as always. To stay in touch with what's going on at the show, all you have to do is follow me on social media, which you can do on X at @block_Joey. Again, my last name is spelled BLOCH_Joey. You can also check me out on Instagram at joey.block.39. Again, that is at joey.block.39. 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Just search In the Middle with Joey Block and all the episodes. They'll come right up. You'll see the newest ones at the top and the older ones at the bottom. We typically put out every episode right after it airs here on Saturday mornings on Fox Sports New Jersey. So you can check it out there. Thank you so much for listening. It has been a pleasure. We'll be back again next week with more In the Middle right here on Fox Sports New Jersey.
2: NBC News Radio, I'm Lisa Taylor. The Supreme Leader of Iran is vowing revenge for the slaying of the former Ayatollah Ali Khamenei. Today, the new Ayatollah, his son Mojtaba Khamenei, said on social media that avenging his father is the demand of the nation and must certainly take place. Peace talks between the U.S. and Iran will reportedly take place today in Oman. Friday, the U.S. demanded that Iran publicly state that the Strait of Hormuz is open to shipping. A senior U.S. official told News Nation that there won't be a good outcome if they refuse. 10 people are dead after a plane crashed in the Bahamas. Local authorities say the small plane crashed Friday afternoon on North Andros Island as it was coming in for a landing at Andros Airport. 9 of the 10 people on board the Cessna 402 died on impact. One survivor died later at the hospital. Investigators say the plane had left Nassau and encountered difficulties before landing and then crashed into bushes. The victims have yet to be publicly identified. Two U.S. senators are talking about what they saw on their tour, the devastation from the Aspen Acres fire in southern Colorado. Colorado Democrat Michael Bennett praised federal, state, and local firefighters who have stepped up to protect homes in the path of the wildfire. Over 330 homes and about 850 other structures have been destroyed by the fire in Pueblo and Custer counties. It's now the seventh largest in Colorado history in terms of size, having burned more than 97,000 acres. Colorado Democrat John Hickenlooper says people across the state should be preparing their homes for the next wildfire. A virus that causes explosive diarrhea is spreading across the U.S. At least 18 states have now confirmed cases of cyclosporosis. A majority of the cases are in Michigan, which has reported over 1,200. Symptoms of the intestinal disease include severe diarrhea, nausea, vomiting, abdominal pain, and bloating. The CDC says testing for the parasite that causes the disease must be specifically requested by a healthcare provider. 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
6: 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Here's Brian Noe, Rich Hornberger, and Jared Smith.
8: Oh, what is going on? Welcome in. Happy Saturday to you. Hope all is well. Got World Cup action. We got a crazy NBA goings on, if you will. Fired up for today's show. Good morning, Rich. Good morning, Jared. All good with you guys. Please tell me if it's not. Please give me a factual, no holds barred, thumbs down. If things are not great, I want to hear the real truth. How are things going with you guys?
9: You know, the real truth is things couldn't be any better. Here with my dudes. Got a beach day later on today. Going and seeing a movie tomorrow, the new Minions movie with the kids. Boy, an action-packed weekend over here. But less World Cup. You know, I was just talking to our producer, Chris Perfett, prior to the show. And it's almost like that feeling around the end of the football season for some, when you start getting into playoff time and you already find yourself missing football before it's over. I feel like a lot of soccer fans are starting to go through early withdrawal symptoms here as the World Cup is winding down.
10: Agreed. Everything's fantastic. Going to a pool party later today. One of my friends is having a 35th birthday, so hanging out with her and some friends. Beautiful day in Vegas. And also, so the funny thing about the World Cup, it's a shame that it's ending. But I will say this, the timing of it, I mean, how great is it next week when baseball's on an all-star break, Tuesday and Wednesday? I know the Tuesday is the all-star game, Monday's the derby, but then Wednesday, there's nothing. Like, Wednesday and Thursday next week are probably the slowest days of the entire sports year. And we get a World Cup game next Wednesday. So at least we get one of the days, which is usually like if there's ever a day where I go on complete vacation, unplug, no sports, nothing happening in my life, it's probably the Wednesday and the Thursday of the MLB All-Star break. It's like for football, it's like just literally nothing. We get a World Cup match that day, which is actually nice because it gives at least something to do in the sports universe. So, but it is a fantastic weekend and we get two World Cup matches today. Giddy up.
8: There you go. Yeah, very much looking forward to that. I want to start off with you guys with the Kawhi Leonard saga because this is just unbelievable here. So you go back to, what was it, June 30th? The Clippers and the Raptors reached a trade agreement. Kawhi Leonard going from the Clippers back to the Raptors. Trade is all set up. So we got word just, you know, yesterday from the NBA, like, hey, by the way, that trade hasn't gone through. We're still trying to wrap up our investigation if the Clippers paid Kawhi under the table, right? So just give us a little bit over here. This is so embarrassing. The trade is on hold. They already agreed to terms. So the whole deal is the NBA is looking into this minor possibility that maybe, just maybe, the Clippers circumvented the salary cap and paid Kawhi Leonard upwards of $28 million under the table with the sham of an endorsement deal. For the NBA to have looked into this for 10 months, we're almost a full year into the NBA investigating this, they still don't have a resolution. They have made no judgments, and a blockbuster trade that was agreed to is now on hold. As the NBA dots I's and crosses T's, and we just want to make sure, I just think this. This whole situation reminds me of a critical replay review. Take an NBA game. This is a critical review. This call could swing the game. You want the call to be correct, but you also don't want it to take a day and a half. And that's where I'm at with this Kawhi Leonard situation. The NBA has to get this right. You can't have a league that has a salary cap where you have players getting paid under the table. You then don't have a salary cap at that stage. So the NBA has to get this right. But 10 months, Adam Silver at the beginning of the NBA Finals, he was like, I hope to have this, you know, this finished very soon. That's over a month ago, and they still don't have it done. So they got to get it right, but they're taking way too long to get this done. This is so embarrassing for the NBA not to have this figured out by now.
9: I completely agree with you. This is unfair to literally everyone involved with the exception of guilty parties. And look, on its face, let's be very honest with each other, 10 months is understandable. It is, because the investigation involves a bankrupt company, thousands of documents, multiple witnesses, an outside law firm, a co-founder sentenced to 14 years of federal fraud. That obviously explains all the complexity that's swirling around this. But once the delay begins freezing trades and affecting uninvolved players, because in reality now we're heading into those waters, the NBA owes everybody an explanation. That's where we're at, you know? And you're talking about human capital here. You're talking about relationships that can be insanely strained as a result of trade negotiations and conversations that have had tough conversations. You know, you forget about that part of sports sometimes, because often when you zoom out and you're looking at it through just the perspective of the fan looking in on a league or a game or, you know, a sport in any capacity in any league, oftentimes you're just thinking about, you know, teams and jerseys and, you know, predictions and things of that nature. And you're not thinking about the lives that are being affected here. Like, these are people. These are people who have livelihoods, who want to know where they're living. You know what I mean? Yeah. Like, you're literally talking about a couple of guys who are just waiting in limbo now. Like, guys, who am I playing for? I mean, that's ridiculous. And also fan bases who are re-upping their season tickets. And you're talking about people who are involved in the executive offices who, I mean, the success of the team and the outcomes of seasons will determine whether or not they have jobs, you know, and their job security. So, it's complex. Nobody's doubting that. This is a big deal, and everybody wants the correct outcomes of the investigation. So, a long investigation doesn't feel completely ridiculous. But it has now waded into the waters of being unacceptable, because it's having large and tangible effects on the entire league at this point.
10: Yeah, and the question is, why is it taking so long? Like, we're past the point of, all right, it's taking so long. Like, this is absurd. We need now an answer as to why. Like, so we need two answers. We need an answer to the investigation, and then we need an answer as to why it took so freaking long. I feel even worse for Brandon Ingram and Grady Dick, who are the others in the Kawhi Leonard deal, right? Like, we know Kawhi Leonard's going to move the needle in terms of the headline, but you have two other human beings that are also waiting this, swap. So I'm not a legal expert, but I have dealt with lawyers before. Everyone has at some point in their life. So the NBA in this situation hired Wachtel, Lipton, Rosen, and Katz. That's the law firm, the independent law firm that is being utilized here. They are a New York-based firm. They have handled some high-profile cases before, like the Donald Sterling case. No surprise that an independent firm is conducting this investigation. If I know anything about lawyers, and again, I have a few friends that were lawyers, and I've dealt with them before, they will drag anything out. You know why? Because they get paid by the hour. And I know probably in this case they're on retainer, but I'm assuming the longer they work, the more they get paid. So it's a shame that we are dragging this thing out as long as it is being dragged out for. But at the end of the day, Brian, are you surprised that the blood-sucking lawyers are the ones that are... I mean, because that's the only explanation at this point, is that they have found something that either Pablo Torre hasn't found or someone else hasn't found, and they're continuing to comb the desert, to quote a phrase from one of my favorite movies, Spaceballs. I have no idea why it's taking this long. I think at this point it's fair to say that we need two explanations. Again, one for the investigation in itself, and then one as to why it took a year.
8: Well, I agree with that part of it, but it's also not a surprise that Adam Silver is not demanding that this thing gets done.
10: Yeah.
8: Because I know one thing. if this is still David Stern, and I don't want to make it sound like David Stern never got anything wrong, but Adam Silver continues to strengthen the tenure of David Stern as NBA commissioner, where I just picture Adam Silver on the phone with these lawyers who, to your point, Jared, are dragging things out. And Adam Silver's just like, hey, guys, so how's it going? They're like, it's going okay. We got a couple of things to look into. Adam Silver's like, okay, cool. Well, hopefully you can speed it up a little bit. And David Stern would be like, listen, you rat bastards, get it done. Get it done. This is overdue. Like, no more. Stop dragging it out. This would be done with David Stern. It would have been done with David Stern. Unbelievable. But, yeah, you guys are both right. If you think of Brandon Ingram, who was involved in this trade going to the Clippers, he was at Summer League yesterday in Vegas, and they're talking about it. He's with the Clippers. He's with his new team. And now that the trade is frozen, that's got to be so awkward.
11: Yeah, that's
8: these guys
11: so
8: have
11: weird.
8: Lives, right? They got to find out their new living arrangements. That's not just going from one apartment to another apartment. This is a whole thing. Like, Anthony Davis just sold a house for like $29 million or whatever it was, right?
10: And like this, onboarding with a new company, you can't even do that until you're actually with the company.
8: But like, some of these guys have kids. We're talking about, yeah, what schools are they going to? This is a whole, yep, thing. And now the trade is frozen. This is such a joke. The statements from both teams were hilarious too. So the Clippers, this was on Thursday. The whole news broke. The trade was agreed to on June 30th. Then on July 9th, the NBA is like, hold on, Jez, we're not done with the investigation yet. Sorry. So the Clippers put out a statement here, and it just says, the trade, quote, can only be finalized if the Raptors ownership group assumes the risk of penalties related to Kawhi's contract that could theoretically result from the ongoing investigation, end quote. So the Clippers are like, hey, if the Raptors sign off on this thing, we can move forward. The Raptors release their own statement. They're like, we're going to wait on the league to unveil what they find out here.
11: Smart move, Toronto.
8: Yeah. Their quote is, we remain eager to bring Kawhi back to Toronto and look forward to a swift resolution for our players, our organization, and our fans. So this is officially a clown show.
11: Legalese. Word salad.
8: Yeah. It's, yeah, so bad. But, yeah, I love it where the Clippers are like, hey, if the Raptors assume all the risk, we're good. And the Clippers, yeah, are like, the Clippers are like, the Raptors are like, yeah, not doing that. That would be insanity. It's just, look, man, you got to get it right, but you can't take as long as they're taking. And that's the problem here. They're dragging it out way too long. The NBA has to figure that. They should have figured this out a long time ago, and they just haven't.
9: Yeah, have you ever gone out to a restaurant with a large group of people and everybody sits down and the waiter comes by and hands out menus and the waters, and it feels like there's a little momentum going to the meal, and then everybody's talking about the appetizers look good, and then all of a sudden somebody brings up another conversation, and yeah, look, it's interesting, and everybody hasn't been together for a while, and okay, so now we're chit-chatting about that. The waiter comes back around and he's refilling some of the water. So have we made any decisions on appetizers or drinks? Does anybody want to put in an order? And one guy goes, I'm thinking about a beer. And then somebody else goes, well, what if we got a pitcher for this side of the table because there's a lot of beer drinkers on this side of the table? And then somebody else goes, how are your margaritas? And, we're not quite ready yet. And so then, you know, the waiter disappears and goes and helps other tables. And then everybody is, you know, maybe eating some of the chips and salsa on the table. And you know what? And Janie tells the best story. So Janie gets gabbing about what happened to her at the gym the other day, and everybody kind of loses the thread again, and here comes the waiter. It's now 15-20 minutes into sitting at this 10 top table where they need to turn this over eventually, and you guys are just chit-chatting away, and then all of a sudden somebody goes, hey, you know, we've got a movie to get to here in about an hour. If we don't want to miss coming attractions, we got to start making decisions on dinner. We you know, and somebody goes, oh, yeah. So let's put our drink order in. And then so some drinks get ordered, but half the table's still waffling. You've got this situation where pretty soon here, you're going to miss out on potentially enjoying the paizuki at the end of the meal if people don't start making decisions. You're going to, maybe somebody doesn't even get what they want because it's going to take too long in the kitchen. It gets annoying. It gets annoying is what I mean. This really what has turned what could have been some pretty easy, quick decisions being made in the front of the thing and a better plan in the front of the thing. It turns a situation a little bit more sour. And now maybe you got people waiting at the front like, hey, what's the holdup? We're waiting for their table. It's like, well, we got a party of 10 that can't make up their mind. And you got people in the group going, hey, we got to get to this movie. What's the holdup? Any situation where decisions are taking too long to make can become annoying, not just for the parties involved, but for literally everybody involved tangentially. And that's what this feels like. This is the NBA, the Clippers and the NBA have turned into the party of 10 that can't make up their mind at Chili's before they head over to the AMC 12 to go see, you know, a Kung Fu Panda.
10: Minions. Like we're,
9: Clearly you guys kind of have a scope of my plans coming up tomorrow. But that's what this is. You think that this is just a Clippers and a league problem, but it's not. It's not. It's concentric circles when you throw a pebble in the middle of a pond. First, it starts out one little circle close to where the pebble plunked into the pond water, and then another ring appears, and then another ring appears, and then all of a sudden the ripple carries all the way out to the shoreline, and you have the little waves being created, and that's where we're at. This has now reverberated so far from the initial impact that you're allowing this to become such a big thing. Now, if it were me, like you mentioned, Brian, and I was commissioner for a day, and I was Adam Silver, I probably would have made an example out of the Clippers as quickly as possible with taking as little negative impact as I could. Because remember, as commissioner, your job depends on 30 owners thinking that you're pretty good at your job. That's what the commissioner is. He protects the brand, the NBA. The NBA is made up of 30 ownership groups. That's it. So how do we make the Clippers hold the responsibility here for some malfeasance, potentially, without making the whole league look crummy, without making the Clippers look completely idiotic and Kawhi looking crooked, and move on from this as quickly as possible? Whatever resolution gets you there first, fastest, is what you should have came up with. It's almost like they should have drawn up the ending of the movie before they even wrote the script. How do we get here? Let's sort of work backwards and figure it out. And who knows? Maybe this could have been tied up in 60 days. But instead, it's dragged out for almost a year at this point. It's crazy. It's lunacy.
10: Didn't Pablo already do all the work for the NBA? Like, I feel like he did a lot of this investigating for the NBA. And he already won the Pulitzer Prize for this. Like, usually that takes a long time. The fact that he's already received the Pulitzer Prize for the journalism that was required to break this story, and we can't get a lawyer to agree on what the actual final decision is. I mean, that just speaks to where the state of the legal system is, I think, in 2026, Brian. Like, I think this is just lawyers trying to bloodsuck every dime they can out of the NBA. I honestly think that's the only logical explanation why this is taking so long.
8: Well, yeah, and that's Pablo's basically like pretty much caught red-handed, right? Like, the Clippers, yeah. I got documents, and this money is moved here, and it's like, what are they doing? That was basically his attitude at the end of PTI the other day, where it's like, I really don't have any explanation why the NBA is taking this long. And that's the last thing here is this sets a precedent. You know, if you don't hammer the Clippers, you better have a really good reason why you didn't, because it sends a message, like, short of that great reason not to hammer them, it sends a message to the rest of the league like, hey, you can pay players under the table, and you're not going to get hammered for it. So then it's going to turn into the wild, wild west. You don't think some of these teams with, you know, rich ownership aren't like, hey, let's give it a shot. You know, aspiration it is or whatever, aspiration 2.0 for their team and funneling money. And they've made it a lot messier because this trade has been agreed to. Now you have to possibly undo that to hammer the Clippers and also Kawhi. So, man, it's going to be interesting to see where it goes. It just needs to go somewhere fast. That's all I know for the NBA. You got to figure it out quickly. All right, we've got Rich Ornberger, Penn State All-American, Jared Smith, FSR betting analyst. I'm Brian Noe. 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Ugh, my gosh. We'll get to that coming up. 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
8: 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Very much looking forward to that. Norway, England, Argentina, Switzerland. So it should be a good day. 5 p.m. for Norway, England, 9 p.m. for Argentina, Switzerland. I'll tell you what, you need a hot tub time machine. But if you didn't get down, hopefully you just didn't bet anything. Because if you didn't bet Belgium, it was a world of pain. If you were backing the U.S. men's national team, I can understand how you wouldn't want to fade Team USA.
7: Yeah,
8: I get
7: good
8: it.
7: Call
8: if you
7: on
8: live
7: that,
8: in this country.
7: Way. You were
8: right?
7: All over Belgium.
8: Oh, gosh. It was such a perfect spot.
7: It was.
8: Jared, look at all these factors here. Like, the U.S. men's national team was just due for some regression. If you look at their history, they've won exactly two knockout stage games in their entire World Cup history. One was this year, by the way, against Bosnia and Herzegovina. They only had one other knockout stage win in their history, the history of the World Cup. And then you look at the competition. They played Turkey and Australia. Those teams are in the 20s in the FIFA rankings. Paraguay's in the 40s. Bosnia's in the 60s. And then they play Belgium, who's a top 10 team.
7: Yeah.
8: It's a huge step up in competition. And man, Team USA got worked 4-1. And I think to make things worse, Belgium goes on to lose their next game against Spain. Now, Spain is an outstanding team. But doesn't it make it worse in your mind here? It would be like, I thought back to the NFL playoffs. Remember when the Texans just crushed Pittsburgh and the game was in Pittsburgh? And it's like, oh, what happened to the Texans next week in the divisional round? It's like, oh, they lost. And they look kind of bad.
0: 100 sacks from CJ Stroud.
8: Yeah.
0: Like 100 sacks
8: in
0: that game.
8: 4 interceptions in the first half against the Patriots, you know. So brutal. The team that crushed you got beaten the very next game. Like, that makes it even worse with Team USA losing 4-1. That's like getting blown out by 24 points, 4 touchdowns. I don't know. And then Belgium goes on to lose the next one. That was rough, man. Rough performance. And really, you've heard this talked about quite a bit. I wanted you guys' opinions. Where if you look at some of these teams that have gotten knocked out, Mexico, they get knocked out by England. But they fought, man. That was a great game. You look at Team USA, man, they got worked from the word go. It just, there wasn't a whole lot of fight. There weren't a whole lot of shots on goal. It was just a beat down. That was a very, very disappointing ending to what was actually a little bit of momentum for the future with how they performed in the World Cup leading up to the Belgium games. The Belgium game was an absolute disaster.
1: Yeah, that was. And, you know, I think there have been a lot of very simple explanations given. You know, Pulisic is obviously eating some crow for his post-game comments about now I get time to rest after he had this apparent lower leg injury, which has appeared to be a bigger injury than many people thought. A lot of casuals looked at it and said, ah, this feels like the loser's limp. He subbed himself out. And, you know, if they were winning or if the outcome was going to be different against Belgium, maybe he doesn't sub himself out and fall on the sword, so to speak. Meanwhile, he has microfractures and a bone bruise. And that's significant, you know, because when you have an injury, you have an injury. It's just to the extent of that injury, your capability of healing from that injury, and potentially what it means for your future or Team USA's future. So I really try not to condemn players for taking themselves out of a game when they're experiencing some sort of physical trauma, because it's all subjective. It's you know, some people are questioning his toughness or his consideration for the team because he's got a whole career of overseas soccer that he's concerned about as well. But man, isn't that life though? You know, you work for a business, but you also have a family and a personal life, and you've got to make all those balls stay in the air to the best of your ability. And sometimes they bump into each other, and you got to make some hard decisions. And so I don't condemn Pulisic. I would say the outcome of the game probably would have been the same. I feel like Belgium wins no matter what. And it was a smart fade getting back to the betting angle of this by you, Brian, because the live FIFA odds had them as a top 10 team, top 8 team, Belgium, going into this match. And the United States were favored. And I understand they had the home soil advantage. And I understand that if you watch the group stage matches, you're probably pretty impressed by what you've seen so far. But this is where emotional betting decisions overtake logic, you know? And I think that's something that we're all posed with in our life, whether it's betting or other decisions you need to make. I'm not saying it's always, because sometimes when you make an emotional decision, it turns out to be the right one. But many times you ever have a moment where you're like, you know what? I'm going to call so-and-so and I'm going to tell so-and-so exactly how I feel. And then you sleep on it, and then all of a sudden, subconsciously, maybe your brain's working on it in the background. Well, obviously, you have other things going on the next morning, and then by midday the next day, you're like, now I'm starting to see it through a different perspective. Maybe I'm using a little empathy here and seeing it through the, you know, the eyes of the person you have this disagreement with. And then all of a sudden, you realize logically, maybe that phone call that you could have made the day before is the wrong choice. And logic has now taken over. And I feel that's what happened to a lot of bettors here. They saw some evidence, some proof that the U.S. had life in this World Cup, and they got really excited. And excitement is a hard emotion to overcome when you're just so jazzed about some of the outcomes you've been seeing lately. And you're like, I got all the proof I need. But logically, it was always the better and safer play to go with the dog here and say, hey, this is a better team, a better equipped team. And even though nationalism and patriotism and all those things start getting ginned up in the excitement for an international competition, when you're wagering money, especially if you're wagering real money on a match, you got to let logic speak to you a little bit more. So just strictly speaking from the betting angle, I think that's the trap that a lot of people fell into here.
0: Yeah, we all wanted to, you know, get behind Team USA, but I just didn't bet on the match at all. I went out and watched it with some friends, and after about 10 minutes, I'm like, yeah, this one's probably done. The comments from Pulisic were unfortunate. They remind me of what the Jaylen Brown controversy after the playoffs, and he's like, yeah, you know, it was my best season, or whatever the comments were in that
8: favorite season.
0: There you go. Thank you for correcting. His favorite season. It's similar to that. It's a read the room scenario. I think Pulisic's in his 20s. I mean, I don't think he's 30 years old yet. So he's young, right? I bet if you asked him today, candidly, with no cameras, face to face, he'd be like, yeah, I probably shouldn't have said that. That was stupid. I think in general, I'm in favor of more access for professional athletes in terms of doing podcasts, having their own platforms. I think it helps me do my job when I could get a glimpse into their brains and see what they're thinking. And when you stick a camera in a guy's face, typically after a tough situation, a loss, or, you know, some kind of family something where it's like, you know, their thoughts are really weighing on them, that's when they want to speak out the most. That's when they want to vent. That's just human nature. So I like the access that we get now in this modern athlete society, but I think that puts the burden on the athlete to not put his foot in his mouth because millions of dollars are on the line here and for club and country. Like, it's just, I think it's a double-edged sword. When you have all this access, it's good for us, but it's also, I think, bad for the athletes at certain times. And I think they would do well to hire media people who protect them and have their best interests in mind. I think the Bryce Harper situation right now is another great example of that. Like, why is he on Cameo? Like, doing these stupid, like, you know, shout outs for people. Like, there is such a thing as too much access. And I think, you know, when you have, and I think it was Tim Howard, who was doing a recent, podcast and was like, yeah, you know, you probably shouldn't be on social media for the foreseeable future. Like, sometimes it's good to just take a step back and let the scenario calm down a little bit before you insert your comments into it. It's like a hornet's nest right now. There's a lot of upset Americans at how poorly they played. I mean, it was bad. That was rough. That was a rough watch. And I'm speaking as a non-soccer fan. I can't imagine what, like, real soccer fans were thinking watching that disaster play out in real time. You had the goalie pulled like a Young Wei Koo, where he, like, tried to kick it and his, like, foot went into the ground. It was like a chunk. It looked like one of my sand wedges after striping a drive 300 yards. I'm in the middle of the fairway and then you just, like, chunked the wedge and the ball goes, you know, halfway up the green, you know, all the way into the woods. I don't know what the right answer is to for Team USA, Brian. Like, it feels like this is a glass ceiling type of program where the future will always look bright on the other side, right? Like, the grass is always green on the other side, but I don't know how we get to that side. It feels like it's the same process every 4 years. We get excited. They play well. There's some flashes of brilliance and then they play a real team and it's like, wake up call. You are nowhere close to being on the highest level of soccer in this universe. So it disappointing end, and I'm glad you made the right call there, made some money for you and hopefully some viewers as well.
8: You know, what's funny is, you know, the Pulisic thing and any high profile athlete, everything you say, everything you type is on the record, right? That's something Brandon Ayuk, our guy, does not understand at all.
0: Too much access.
8: All these videos. He's in a beef with Jaden Daniels. Who isn't
0: the phone
8: even,
0: away?
8: Is that his current teammate yet? It's possibly his next teammate. And he's got beef. Oh, it's crazy what's going on here. But I think that's something that for people that have never played professionally, right? Like, I never played professionally. Rich, you did. But it's something that we can't completely wrap our heads around. We can wrap our heads around how savvy Derek Jeter was for years and years and years. He could see, he had foresight. He could foresee this question and my response, what it's going to turn into. And he was really smart about how he just Barry Sanders it around. He'd spin move around it and just give you a word salad and not say anything. And you just walked away like, that's kind of good, right? And he's like, he didn't say anything. But he was savvy with doing that. With Christian Pulisic, what he said was on the record. And it was going to be thrown in his face time and time again. And he just didn't have the foresight to understand that in the moment. I'll be honest, when I'm watching the game, when he got hurt, I rolled my eyes and I'm like, oh, these freaking soccer guys.

0: Man, they have to learn that as they go along. Everything they say, everything they write, it is on the record. One of the funnier things that came from that, I have to play the soundbite based on principle. With Bolligan being allowed to play, right? FIFA suspended the red card suspension, and Bolligan was allowed to play. This was Norway's head coach, right? Norway's in action today against England. They weren't even playing Team USA, but the Norway head coach, he had thoughts on the Bolligan decision being reversed and Bolligan being allowed to play against Belgium. This is beautiful.
1: Bad, bad, bad, bad, bad decision.
0: Did not agree with the decision. I love that soundbite. We can use it for failed bets.
2: How many bads did he? Was that a four batter right there?
0: It was four.
2: Five. Oh my God! Over Jared, four and a half on the bads.
0: You could be like, oh man, you know, I had the Raptors in summer league last night.
1: Bad, bad, bad, bad, bad decision.
2: Right? Wow, he got the five. You're right.
3: Yeah,
2: he got that last one. It felt tough. That last one felt forced. The last one was forced. he bet the over.
3: Yeah, he bet the over. Yeah, we're gonna have an investigation on the head coach, the Norway head coach, taking his own prop on how many bats he could sneak in.
0: The over four and a half hits. Yeah, absolutely. Over four and a half is the right play. Hopefully you parlayed it with something else. All right, we've got Rich Roenberger, Penn State All-American, Jared Smith, FSR betting analyst. 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
17: 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We pool it together for a greater payout. Jared, we start with you. What's something you like?
19: Well, I'll give you one from this World Cup match, and I'll give you a parlay within a parlay. What the heck do I mean by that? Well, I'm going to give you an SGP in this World Cup match, and it's a common SGP that I bet a lot in soccer, and it's over 2.5 plus both teams to score. And it's obviously a very correlated parlay, right? If both teams score, then there will be at least 2 goals, and then we just need one other team to get that second goal. I think this is 2-1 England. That's my vibe in this match. BTTS is hitting both teams to score. That's, you know, the abbreviation we use for it. Hitting about 55% in this World Cup. It's been a profitable wager. It's 5-0 in Norway's 5 matches. Every match has been at least 2-1, actually. And the knockout stage matches have both been 2-1 for Norway. England, 3-2, the over 2.5 and BTTS SGP. Both of the knockout matches for them, 3-2 over Mexico, 2-1 over Congo, have been a winner in this department. So it's even odds on its own, and I think we're going to get a little addition here to the SGP for this Norway-England match.
20: All right. I'm actually staying with that same match.
13: Erling Haaland, anytime goal scorer, plus 110 on the BetMGM app. Look, 7 goals for Erling Haaland so far during this World Cup, including both of the goals scored in the upset over Brazil. England has a suspension they're dealing with, so they're going to have to change things up defensively. And that's going to be against arguably the tournament's most aggressive and imposing striker in Haaland. So give me Erling Haaland anytime goal scorer in this one.
16: I'm going to go baseball on you. I'm got my eye on this D-backs Dodgers game late night. I like under 9 runs. We got Yamamoto going for the Dodgers, Fought going for the D-backs, who quietly has a pretty good ERA. I think under 9 is a good look over here on this one. I thought about going with, and I might save it for later, but I thought about going with the Living Dangerously and going with the Yankees, Nationals under 9 runs. Because you've got Schlittler going for the Yankees, who's magnificent. And this Yankees offense cannot be trusted whatsoever. But Miles Michaelis, former Cardinal, the Lizard King, ERA approaching 6. I like the nightcap with the D-backs and the Dodgers under 9 with Yamamoto going against Fought. I'll go with that one.
19: Yeah, Fought's looked good in his 2 starts since basically returning from injury. Getting back into the rotation. He's had 2 actually really good starts. Shutout against the Padres last week. So I like that. I like that look a lot. Plus 440. So it's basically 4 legs, right? Like I'm giving you 2 picks, and it's kind of a combined peanut butter and jelly sandwich. And then Rich is going to add on to it with Erling Haaland. And then the baseball, curveball there coming from Brian, plus 440 if you smash all these together. I like this parlay a lot. I bet this individually, the over 2.5 BTTS at even odds. That's probably going to be one of my picks later today for rapid fire. But over 4-1, not bad, guys. Not bad.
16: Not bad at all. How weird is it that we can't bet on Scottie Scheffler today?
13: I know.
16: Yeah. It's crazy.
13: Didn't make the cut. First time in over 70 tournaments. That's unbelievable.
16: 78 tournaments. 78 straight tournaments he made the cut and didn't make it at the Scottish Open. So it's almost like an out-of-body experience for him and for us.
19: Is the British Open next week? I'm off the golf schedule.
16: I like British Open better myself. But
13: yeah.
16: The Open Championship. Right? I do that every now and then.
19: They get upset over there.
16: All right, coming up next, this is the definition of pathetic. We'll get to that. We are Fox Sports.
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5: NBC News Radio, I'm Lisa Taylor. Peace talks between the U.S. and Iran will reportedly take place today in Oman. On Friday, the U.S. demanded that Iran publicly state that the Strait of Hormuz is open to shipping. A senior U.S. official told News Nation there won't be a good outcome if they refuse. President Trump says Iran wants to continue talks, and the U.S. has agreed to do so. Two U.S. senators are talking about what they saw on their tour of the devastation from the Aspen Acres fire in southern Colorado. Colorado Democrat Michael Bennett praised federal, state, and local firefighters who have stepped up to protect homes.
6: The story of volunteer firefighters who came to fight these fires while they were losing their own houses in the community is a real inspiration for, I think, all of us.
5: Over 330 homes and about 850 other structures have been destroyed by the fire in Pueblo and Custer counties. It is now the seventh largest in Colorado history in terms of size, having burned more than 97,000 acres. Colorado Democrat John Hickenlooper says people across the state should be preparing their homes for the next wildfire. Evacuation orders are in effect north of Los Angeles, where a fast-moving wildfire is burning out of control. The Summit Fire was reported early Friday afternoon in the foothills of the Angeles National Forest, and as of last night, has burned nearly 2,700 acres and is 0% contained. Hundreds of residents living in parts of Antelope Valley have been ordered to evacuate. It started during a heat wave with temperatures over 100 degrees. It turns out the police patrols and other extra steps taken by New York City to prepare for the Taylor Swift wedding last week was not a gift from the city. Mayor Zohran Mamdani said Friday that singer Taylor Swift and her now husband, Travis Kelce, paid the city over $160,000 to cover policing and other matters. Over 100 NYPD officers were assigned to be around Madison Square Garden on wedding day. 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
29: At Pittsburgh rained out. Boston won its seventh straight. The A's lost their seventh in a row, and the D-backs beat the Dodgers. I'm Steve DeSager.
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31: 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Here's Brian Noe, Rich Hornberger, and Jared Smith.
16: Oh, what's going on? Welcome in. Happy Saturday to you. Hope all is well. Man, we will get to some pathetic goings on
20: 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And don't stop there. Hit that thumbs up icon and comment away. Let us know whose takes you like and even whose takes you don't like. Just search Fox Sports Radio on YouTube and subscribe. All right, so Shams dropped this on us yesterday. And the headline is just hysterical to me. It says, NBA teams that are interested in signing LeBron, they've been sending voice note pitches to his agent, Rich Paul. This is so embarrassing to me. How dumb do you feel if you're any one of these people? You're a general manager, you're an owner, you're a president, and it's just like, you know, beep. Hi, Rich, this message is for LeBron. Hey, LeBron, come to Minnesota. You know, Anthony Edwards, Team USA, former teammate. Right? We just got LaMelo Ball. We think you would fit in great. Halfway through, you have to feel like, this is the dumbest thing I've ever done in my life right now. It reminds me of the old quote from Fight Club when Brad Pitt said this.
0: Look at you! You're pathetic!
20: That's how I feel about these teams, trying to court LeBron by leaving voice note pitches through his agent, Rich Paul. This is like stooping to a level where, do you think LeBron is like, I can really respect Minnesota after this voice note pitch? Maybe he does. I don't know. But I just think that teams doing this, and also that LeBron's camp is putting it out there. That's the other thing, right? Like Rich Paul is making it very clear. Hey, Shams, this makes LeBron look good. Put it out there like voice note pitches going on right here. That's how badly they want the king, you know, so just so you know. Pathetic all the way around in my book. What do you guys think about this?
13: You know, I always try to imagine where the tides are going to turn next in terms of technology and communication and how we're going to really, you know, speak to each other in years to come. And I would have never foreseen, for example, FaceTime. The fact that, you know, a world away, instantaneously, you could be having a face-to-face contact with a family member who lives overseas. Or, look, we're doing a radio show from different corners of the United States, and we all connect on a Zoom call prior to the show, and we get to see each other's reactions to our takes on topics, or, you know, even we can have conversations in between segments if we want. And it's the power of technology bridging gaps that previously you couldn't bridge. And so maybe, you know, necessity is the mother of invention here, because LeBron wants to have overall control over leaks. He's keeping the circle tight. He wants it to be a decision that he makes and trusted advisors to be involved in. Rich Paul, childhood friend, his agent representing him through this process, and most likely a final decision on where he finishes up his career. It is an interesting foray into recruitment, but I wouldn't say it's unique. I know for a fact that many college coaches in their recruiting process will do the same thing. You know, a lot of old ball coaches, you know, whether it's basketball or football, et cetera, they miss the days where they could go knocking on a recruit's door and sit down and, you know, have sort of unfiltered time with a recruit sitting on the couch and having maybe a sweet tea with Ma while he's telling everybody in the family why, you know, athlete A is going to be in great hands. And, you know, you come to our university and he's going to get an education. And, you know, in many ways, you know, these circles have become tighter around athletes, and for some good reasons and maybe for some bad reasons. In this case, LeBron has been doing this for his entire life. He's 41 years old. Teams are eager to figure out where he's going to go, because from a competitive balance standpoint, depending on what conference he chooses, teams are going to have to react to a new threat in their conference or potentially prepare for having the circus come to town if they should be so lucky and desirous of LeBron's talents coming to their team. So if you look at it through the lens of how big this deal could potentially be and what it could potentially mean for a franchise in the NBA, I don't I don't put any shame on anybody's name for trying. You know, you're going to miss 100% of the shots you don't take. So maybe one of these pitches come through and one of these GMs or one of these pro player directors or one of these star athletes on a different team, you know, pushes the right buttons, strikes the right chord with LeBron, and it encourages him to pick up the phone and say, hey, you've piqued my interest. Let's talk. I know it feels a little odd and definitely different, but you know, the same way we communicate with each other now in different facets. I mean, this could be a new evolution in how recruitment, especially for a high price free agent, works in the NBA moving forward potentially. So you got to shoot your shots and shooters are going to shoot.
19: Reminds me of dating. It's very similar. As someone who's in the mix right now, voice notes, the ladies do like voice notes. They do. They like hearing your voice. I think it adds a more personal touch than writing an email or a text message. I don't know how it translates to the NBA free agency world. I think that's a different conversation. The free agency thing itself is a very unique story. What do I mean by that? It's really only been around for 50 years. Like it's not a long, like in terms of the history of sports, free agency is relatively new. I remember growing up, my dad used to tell me the story of Reggie Jackson's free agent soiree and how the Yankees chased him. George Steinbrenner chased him. Like he was, and actually the quote, I was looking it up while you guys were chatting, the pursuit of him was like trying to hustle a girl in a bar. Like that was the pursuit. And eventually he signed a very modest contract in terms of today's numbers, but obviously back then it was a lot of money. 5 years, $3 million, plus a Rolls Royce. He got a Rolls Royce back in 1976. He was one of the first free agents ever. And I think you think of the evolution in 50 years to go from where we are in today's sporting environment. I don't think voice notes are that aggressive. I think it's a little different, right? It's a change of pace. But in terms of the way George Steinbrenner was chasing Reggie Jackson, I think a voice note's actually pretty tame. It's pretty calm. It's, you know, the agent will deliver them to LeBron. I'm sure he'll listen to them. I'll tell you this. The first person to leak the voice notes has my respect. If we ever hear one of these voice notes.
16: Oh, man, yeah, yeah.
19: I would love to hear one of these voice notes. Oh, we got to get one. Hey, Pablo Torre. This is your next case right here. Figure out a way to get these voice notes on the air. It definitely does feel like a dating process, which is what free agency is. I'm okay with it. Like, I'm sure the GMs probably feel a little weird recording them, but I think at the end of the day, like, it's an effective way to get your message across without putting LeBron into a bunch of unnecessary meetings. And then you would imagine he will take some meetings from the notes are from the teams that he feels comfortable with. It's definitely a unique process, but I wouldn't be shocked if more high profile free agents do something like this in the future.
16: Look, man, I think that to Rich's point, you got to shoot your shot. I would say it depends how you shoot your shot though. Mm. Okay. Like let's say that you're trying to win some money at an NBA game or a car or whatever they're giving away by attempting a half court shot. Right? You got to make this half court shot and you win the money or you win the car or whatever they're giving away. If you spun around 10 times like you're at a minor league baseball game and then shoot a blindfolded Kareem Skyhook
19: dizzy bat.
16: It's like that's a dumb way to shoot your shot. You know what I mean? Like if you are trying to pick up a girl and you have the dumbest pickup line ever, like, "Hey, should we get naked now or later?" It's like it's never going to work. Like LeBron is not making his mind up based on voice notes. It's not happening. It's not like LeBron is leaning toward Miami. Really leaning like, man, Giannis, Spam, I going back to Miami. And all of a sudden he gets a voice note from the Timberwolves and it just swings every. That's not happening. And so that's why I say it's pathetic. It's the equivalent of a city putting up a billboard like, "Hey, LeBron, come play for us. And it's like, he's not making his mind up based on that. Stop being pathetic. You're just looking terrible and it's not going to work at all. That's how I think this is going down here.
13: I liken it also to dating from the standpoint of you would probably, especially if you're a younger man and you're more worried about what everybody's going to think of you if you if you're really fawning over, you know, a lady, or you know, or you're a young gal who's interested in a guy, and you know, you kind of have those moments where you're like, oh my gosh, I wish I could have all those words back, because desperation is a stinky cologne, right? You don't ever want to come off as too needy, too desperate, because in any negotiation, whether it's romantic or you're trying to court a potential free agent to come and play at your home court, you don't want to come off as too much, so to speak, right? You know, and I'm sure there are many marriages that have started out where a guy went way over his skis trying to impress his potential, you know, who knows, future wife. And if his boys found out about the lengths he went to impress her, they would all chide him and join in on goofing on him because, oh, you're a lame man. Like, you know, you're going to send her flowers at work. You're going to, oh, you're going to go, to her niece's quinceañera, and you're going to, whatever it may be. Like, you know, but when you are in a situation where you realize, like, okay, I'm in a situation where the proposition is either I try and I fail and maybe even potentially embarrass myself, or I end up dating the person who could become my fiance, who could become my wife, who could become the mother of my children. And regardless of what anybody thinks about the methods I went through to, you know, ensnare her or interest her, I mean, that's just right. the ends justify the means, you know. So, like you, I would be reticent if I were a general manager. How many glasses of wine you have at dinner before you hop on the old voice memo and shoot your shot with LeBron? Like, I would craft your statement, you know, somewhat carefully, just in case that somewhere down the line, the information leaked. Also, if you're going to give up some important trade information, like, hey, we'll make room for your salary, we're going to pay you big, we've got players, and you probably know some of their names who we would be willing to move on from, and you know, you could even help us in that process. Like, imagine if you're a player on Team X and you find out that your GM was so hard after LeBron, he was willing to basically leverage the future of the team or get rid of you, you know, in order to ensnare LeBron in free agency, and that leaked later on. So you're playing a dangerous game, but you're playing his game. And you kind of, if you want him, you kind of have to do it on his terms. And so if the ends justify the means, if you end up getting LeBron James and you really needed him on your roster, and who knows, maybe you go on and you win a championship with LeBron in one of his final seasons playing basketball as one of the greatest players who has ever played. Doesn't that justify it? In some ways, I say, yeah, it does.
16: He's not basing it on that. That's the whole thing. It'd be like you go into your great lengths to impress this girl, and she was never impressed by any of that. It was the, like, it was your personality. It was, you know, stability. It was the future. You provided safety, all this stuff. She didn't base it on any of your pitch, anything that you did, nothing.
13: Sometimes effort does matter, though. Like, sometimes it's not even what's being said. It's the fact that you said it. Sometimes it's not what you sent, you know, to her workplace to impress her. It's the fact that you went through the trouble of doing it. You know, I'm not saying LeBron's going to base his sole metric is going to be, all right, whichever general manager in the NBA sends me the best voice memo, you are going to, you know, this isn't the dating game. All right. Bachelor number two.
4: Are we sure it's not? Because it sure sounds like it is.
13: You know, but I think effort does matter in some ways.
4: I agree. It doesn't take a lot of time to do this. I think that's the point where every person who is in a position of power with a team right now that has their sights set on LeBron is probably doing significantly more legwork than just recording a simple voice memo. You know, it that feels like the easy part. I actually, frankly, I liken it to our job. What do I mean by that? I spend hours researching games every week. Hours watching film. I would estimate I spend about 40 to 50 hours a week writing scripts, watching tape, getting all the, how do you think I come up with all these crazy cucamonga stats? You think I just fish them out of my behind on the fly on Saturday mornings? Hours. And then we do the show and we do a 5-minute segment and I say as much as I can in that segment and then it's over and then it's done. So the 5-minute segment's like the voice memo on this game. And I've spent hours preparing it in other ways because guess what? Even though I might only talk about that game on this show for 5 minutes, I might do 6 other podcasts that week where I'm talking about the game more in-depthly, or I'm betting on the game. I'm doing all this research and I'm making 15 different wagers on the game and I'm making money on it in different ways. So even though the voice memo itself is like, it's not like a big deal and I don't think it's going to move the needle, it's not going to create a whole lot of time commitment for a GM after doing all this work, all this research. This is what we think of LeBron. This is the plan. This is what we're going to do. This is going to that. Oh, let's just write this down into a little script. I'll get on the horn. I'll read it and I'll send it to Rich Paul. Like, it doesn't seem like it's a huge time commitment. So I think he's going to get a lot of these and I'm sure they're going to come in unique ways. And it might not be the final decision, but what it might do, Brian, is it might put another team on the radar that he might not have been looking at before because they really gave you a good pitch. Most of the pitches are probably going to be something that LeBron already knows. I'm assuming him and his agents have probably done enough legwork here to know what the market is for him. But maybe there's a curveball that they're not thinking of that might infiltrate the region where he's looking. So I don't think it's a bad thing. I don't know if it's going to really help or really push anything, but it doesn't really feel like it's a big time commitment. Like it feels like these GMs are probably all going to do it out of respect to LeBron and the process. And then we'll see. I'll be very interested in this. I hope whoever signs him, I hope in the press conference that they announce, we get a question about this. Like, what was the voice note from this team? And did it move your needle at all? Change your mind at all in terms of signing here? Because I would be curious to see what the result is of what is a pretty unique process to going about getting pitches from teams.
16: He's not making his mind up based on a pitch. You know, he's basing this on the path to either a title, the best position to put himself in to win a title or whatever he wants the most. So a pitch, like, he knows all those things. The pitch is just like, it's a couple of sprinkles on a sundae.
4: Yeah, it's icing on the cake.
16: Yeah, that's all it is. But he's not making his mind up based on any of these pitches. I bet there are a couple of GMs that are like, this is the dumbest thing ever.
4: Probably.
16: But I don't want to be the one team that doesn't leave a voice note of these
4: exactly.
16: Other teams. So it's just sort of this whole thing. I will say this. We'll have to go fast. We got Seamus McGee around the corner. I wonder if you guys agree or disagree with this. I think Steph Curry is also pathetic in this whole thing. He's pitching LeBron. This is what he said the other day. Check this out.
7: I feel like any place he'd call and say, I want to play there, you'd move mountains to make it happen. And I know we're in that boat as well. So the pitch is we want to play good basketball, be around people that know how to play the game, hopefully, you know, raise our floor on our competitiveness this year. There's good golf in the Bay. And, you know, we're an organization that's been there. He knows that, and that's really self-explanatory. It's just a matter of where he sees himself fitting. And at the end of the day, that's up to him.
16: Listen, man, I love Steph Curry. He's an all-time great. But that's the point. He's an all-time great. Openly recruiting LeBron, I just think it's so pathetic because this isn't his first rodeo. He did this with Kevin Durant. You go back, they were in the Hamptons, like the Steve Kerr, most of the team is over there. Hey, Kevin Durant, come play for the Warriors, buddy. We can't do it without you, you big galoot, or whatever the pitch was. It's so weak. If you think back to that time, the Warriors won 73 games. They had a 3-1 lead against the Cavs and lost the finals. They were not in this desperate mode. There's the only way we can compete for a title is getting Kevin Durant. That's not where they were. But they they had this whole full court press pitch for Kevin Durant. And it's always blown my mind that the recruiter gets no flack. It blows my mind, really. If you go back to Kevin Durant joining the Warriors, he gets crushed. What a weak move. How can you do? Your rings don't even count, KD. There are a lot of people that say that. Meanwhile, Steph Curry, who is a great player, back-to-back MVP, openly recruiting Kevin Durant to join his team. No pushback whatsoever. None. It's crazy. And now we get the latest installment where Steph Curry is openly recruiting LeBron. It's amazing to me the recruiter gets no negativity, none. But if you join Steph Curry's team, that's a weak move, LeBron. But Steph openly recruiting LeBron, not viewed as weak in any capacity. It blows my mind.
13: Yeah, I, you know what, we just have different opinions on this, Brian, because I always appreciate like a good try. Like, you know, I always tell my kids, like, you'll achieve nothing if you don't try. Like, you know, so if you have an idea or you have a goal, if you don't try, you're not going to get anywhere. That's step one. So in this effort, I don't blame Steph. I don't blame Steph at all. I mean, and, you know, you made the Kevin Durant comparison. I mean, look what it netted them. You know, the ends do justify the means. And who knows? Maybe that was an important pitch in the Hamptons, having that many of the star players and the head coach come and visit Kevin Durant and say things like, hey, we know what this is going to look like on the outside. We know that you're going to catch a lot of flack for joining this Goliath in the West, and you're going to help us win a championship, and they're going to say like a super team, and we're going to protect you, buddy. Like, you're our guy now. If you decide to join this group, you're our guy. And to a guy like Kevin Durant, who may have some particular and peculiar sensitivities, you know, a lot of people describe it as rabbit ears on social medias, you know, where he's constantly getting into Twitter beefs and things like that. Maybe it was important for people to show up at his doorstep and sort of impactfully say to him, you're not just joining a team, you're joining a family. And regardless of how true that is, or if that was just the recruitment pitch and it was different when he got there, whatever, sometimes just giving it a try is all you need to do to turn over to the other side of the situation and have success. And it worked out for the Warriors. Who knows? Maybe it'll work out for the Warriors again. And I credit Steph for just taking the try.
4: Every single athlete, especially in the NBA at the star level, has a unique personality. And I think if you're a general manager or you're recruiting one of these players, you need to know the personality of the player you're recruiting and what turns them on, to go back to the dating world. Like, what are their likes? What are their dislikes? Are they into astrology? Do they like long walks on the beach? Like, you have to recruit the individual player. Like, basketball is I think it's the most unique sport in that way, Brian, where the players, their personalities are such a big part of their games. And you have to recruit the person. Just you recruit the player. To Rich's point, I think KD needed to feel needed. LeBron, I don't know if that's as much part of the equation, but I feel like it is. And I think this is just, he just wants to feel needed, and he wants people to show their love and, you know, kiss the ring. I think that's a big part of this process and why it's probably so unique and probably going to rub a lot of GMs the wrong way.
16: All right, we've got Rich Orenberger, Penn State All-American, Jared Smith, FSR betting analyst. 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
20: 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Okay, if you could magically thread a World Cup needle, what would benefit BetMGM the most? We're thinking about future bets. We're thinking about handle for, you know, the semifinals, the final. If you're just ever so carefully weaving it, does it look like France, Argentina? Does it look different than that? What would be the best case scenario for you guys?
30: Hey, guys, great to be back as always. If I had to pick, we got a dream semifinal with France and Spain next week. It should be a big handle. The other semifinal, I would love to see us get an England-Argentina handle. I think it would be one of our most bet games I think we'd ever see. But in terms of result, either Argentina or England to beat France or Spain would be the ideal outcome in the final. I think Argentina getting to the final would certainly attract a huge handle. On the futures book, Argentina is a good result for us right now, but I wonder what the game book would look like if Messi does get back to another World Cup final. So I do think probably England to win the whole thing, shockingly, is actually the best result for us. The last time, you know, 4 years ago, we took a lot of England action, but less so this time around. So I'd say England to win the whole thing would probably be the best outcome for us.
4: Was it a very positive result a few days ago when Team USA lost to Belgium? I'm guessing there was just a lot of stars and stripes, patriotic money coming in from the home crowd.
30: I need to fact check this, but I wouldn't be shocked if that was a top three sporting event in the history of BetMGM.
4: Yeah,
30: result wise, I mean, it was. I knew it was going to be good watching the game. But, you know, the overhit, both teams scored. But it was just, we couldn't write a single bet on Belgium. It was.
4: Brian was on Belgium.
30: Yeah, there we go. Yeah.
4: That was the one guy.
30: I mean, yeah. It was just a huge result for the book. And, you know, the way some of these group stage games were staggered throughout, it would go in waves where we'd have really good days and then, you know, Messi, Holland, and, you know, Kane all play on the same day. They all score twice and everyone's got them parlayed together. And so there were a couple, you know, brutal days for the book when the, you know, Mbappe scoring twice every game. Felt like that game specifically got a lot back for us. So, you know, bittersweet. You know, we would have seen another huge handle even if, you know, the USA had advanced in that game. But I mean, all in all, it's been a great tournament so far, I have to say.
2: No question. We were talking about how a lot of people were sleeping on Belgium because of the home soil thing. Obviously, the nationalism around rooting on Team USA, some of the emotion superseding logic, because Belgium, after all, was a top eight ranked live ranking in this FIFA World Cup. Now, people bet with emotion. They bet with what they know. And Conor McGregor returns to the UFC for 329. This sort of feels like it could become the classic case of bettors piling on to McGregor regardless of the price.
30: Yeah, I would say so. We're going to eat Holloway. Frankly, I'm fine with it. You know, McGregor's going off at, you know, decent odds right now. So we'll see if it's a mirror image of, you know, his previous fights that we've seen. So, but I do want to go back to that USA subject, because everyone likes to say after the game that the USA, oh, well, clearly we should have been favored. The books only have them favored because they're taking so much U.S. action. I disagree. USA got steamed after the lineups came out. Belgium were sitting their three best players. And if you looked at the way USA had played coming into that game, I thought the line made sense. You just can't predict a team of collectively all 11 players, you know, not showing up, completely not even getting off the bus. So I think it's a touch different, where I think that before the game, I still think the USA rightfully so should have been a short favorite. It being at home and with the lineup moves that came out, this McGregor stuff, though, I mean, it's something we've seen before, and we've seen, I think, fairly often, honestly, in a sport like the UFC.
3: I'll ask another threading the needle question here with Conor McGregor back for the first time in about 5 years, taking on Max Holloway, like Rich was just asking you about. What does threading the needle look like? I know you need Holloway, but in terms of how many rounds, is it a stoppage? If you could thread it perfectly, what do you think the outcome would look like for you guys at BetMGM?
30: I think Holloway probably in, like, you know, the second, third round probably would be great. I feel like there will be a lot of flyers on, like, you know, Holloway in round one, Holloway in 60 seconds, you know, the opposite end of the spectrum where, you know, it's not really Holloway, you know, by decision. I think Holloway in round two or three probably will be the best result for us. But this is another, you know, sporting event where so much of the action will come in 2 to 3 hours before, you know, the walkout. So this needs to change in the span of like 5 hours, I'd say. But right now, I think, you know, Holloway, you know, second, third round, I'd say.
4: Is this the weirdest, or I guess maybe I'll rephrase, is this the most action-packed, like, off, you know, the radar summer of sports we've ever had? Like, it's just, it seems like this is the dead time of year, Seamus, but I have had zero time to, like, decompress. Like, it's just one thing to another, and now the World Cup has been, like, it feels like this has been the most action-packed summer of sports we've had in quite some time. Is the sportsbook churn also reflecting that?
30: I was going to say, you soccer casuals who don't live and breathe the sport like me. It's every 4 years the summer doesn't stop. Summer never stops for me over here, but you are definitely correct. But in terms of the sportsbook handle, it's and compound it with the Knicks playing in the NBA Finals, yeah. You know, even Vegas in the Stanley Cup Final. It's been, you know, handle-wise, spectacular. This is usually when we do see a big lull, you know, it's just baseball on, you know, football, they're not even a training camp yet. But what a great, you know, supplement to have for our summer here off the back of having a really good Super Bowl and March Madness as well. So this is what a year, you know, in terms for sports betting right now.
2: You know, real quick, I just wanted to ask about baseball because you mentioned it. Like, normally it's kind of the dog days. We're not even at the trade deadline yet. What is the more popular play in baseball? Because I feel like a chameleon when it comes to baseball betting. Sometimes it's sides, sometimes it's totals, sometimes it's nerfies or yerfies, sometimes it's player props. I know in the NFL or college football, I usually have like, I know it's choose your own flavor there, but there's a well, like, grooved path for me, and I know what I like to bet. Is there consensus among bettors what they lean towards during the baseball season in terms of, like, a certain bet's popularity?
30: I mean, well, I'll try to stick outside of, you know, the standard money line total spread, because that's always going to be the dominant market for the, you know, the crux of a lot of baseball bettors. I'd say,

0: do there, which us and a lot of other books are starting to offer.
1: All right, Seamus, before you go, we got to get a Seamus special. What do you have for us today?
0: I'm going to stick with the World Cup here, and, you know, it feels square saying it, but I think this England price in regulation is just, they should be shorter. I know it's Erling Haaland. He is on another planet right now, but this is an England team that's very well constructed by Thomas Tuchel, their coach. He got a lot of flack for a lot of the selections he made, but this is a coach who knows what he's doing. I thought their win in the Azteca against Mexico is arguably the best win of the tournament for a lot of teams. It's a very tough atmosphere, and, you know, physically the conditions there. And, you know, they kind of shut up shop against the Mexico team that was chasing a goal down to 10 men. I think this is a different team Norway hasn't seen yet. And, you know, Brazil, I was shocked at how poor they looked against Norway the other week. Credit to Norway for taking care of business, but I think this England team will have enough. I think they could end up winning this game pretty comfortably, actually, in the end. So England in 90 minutes will be my play today.
1: Okay, all right. Good stuff, Seamus. Always appreciate your time, man. Have a good day. We'll catch you soon.
0: Great to be back on, guys. Enjoy the weekend.
1: You too, absolutely. 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And as Seamus was just saying, England take it on Norway. That's at 5 p.m. Eastern Time. Argentina, Switzerland, the nightcap at 9 p.m. Eastern Time on Fox, Fox One, all that good stuff. Check it out. All right, coming up next, Prop It Up. That's right, the prop betting market. We'll compare notes, give you a couple of plays. That's coming up. It's Fox Sports Radio's Countdown, presented by BetMGM.
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1: The world's game at BetMGM is here. 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
15: Dominate on three. 1, 2, 3.
1: Prop it up.
15: Let's go, play.
1: Player plays.
14: All right, the prop betting market. Jared, we start with you with something you like.
16: Well, this is a great example of how the show can evolve. And I wasn't looking at this earlier, but during Parlay Platter, Brian mentioned the under in the D-backs Dodgers game, and that forced me to take a closer look at Brandon Pfaadt. And when I'm looking at his outs props today, like, it's hard to look at every single prop number and every single pitch. Like, you're going to get lost and your brain's going to go and turn into mush. But in my mind, Pfaadt right now is a 5-inning, 80-pitch pitcher. And I don't think the market's fully accounting for that because he hasn't pitched a whole lot this year in the rotation. He's kind of been in and out of the lineup. He got hurt. He came back and he's pitched two really good starts where he's gone 5+ innings, both starts. And his stuff has looked really sharp in his two starts back. Well, he faces the Dodgers tonight. And again, the outs prop is not fully baking in what he could be in terms of his ceiling. Because his outs prop right now, BetMGM's 14.5. With only slight juice to the over, -118. I think 5 innings to me and 80 pitches is the floor for him tonight after he went 5 and threw in the mid-70s in his last start. He's on full rest. So Brandon Pfaadt over 14.5 outs. I think he gets into the 6th inning tonight, and I I like this play a lot, and I give the assist to Brian for putting me onto this D-backs Dodgers game earlier.
7: All right, give me Joe Ryan over 7.5 strikeouts today. He's averaging nearly 8 Ks over his last 10 starts in the Angels lineup. They've struck out in a third of its career plate appearances against him. He's got 122 strikeouts so far this season and 104.5 innings of work. So I like the Joe Ryan over on the strikeout stat today.
14: Okay, this is going to be interesting how our guy Saga writes this on the X page of Fox Sports Radio, but hear me out. The official play, I'm going to go with Max Holloway to win in the third round. It's plus 450. Okay, now this is what if you're up for this, this is something that Seamus threw out there. It would benefit BetMGM the most if Max Holloway won in, say, the second or the third round. Okay, so what BetMGM wants, BetMGM normally gets. Like, with great consistency. Not always, but. So if you think about Max Holloway, Conor McGregor hasn't fought in 5 years. Okay, like, keep that in mind. I give him getting through the first round, because, listen, he's McGregor. I doubt that he gets knocked out in round one. He's got pride. He's probably going to get through the first round, most likely. Rounds two and three, I don't know. So if you just put one unit on each, let's just say your unit is $100. You put $100 on Max Holloway in round two, plus 400. Put $100 on Max Holloway in round three to win, plus 450. So worst case scenario, if it ends in the second round, you're up $300 minus your losing bet, right? If he wins in the third round, you're up $350. So I would put a unit on Max Holloway to win in the second round. I'd put a unit on Max Holloway to win in the third round. Hopefully one of those two hit. But I like it. Giving you a little bit of, you know, wiggle room right there. See if it works out. If this doesn't work out, this wasn't my idea. 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
21: We are Fox Sports! NBC News Radio, I'm Lisa Taylor. Peace talks between the U.S. and Iran will reportedly take place today in Oman. On Friday, the U.S. demanded that Iran publicly state that the Strait of Hormuz is open to shipping. A senior U.S. official told News Nation there won't be a good outcome if they refuse. President Trump says Iran wants to continue talks, and the U.S. has agreed to do so. Two U.S. senators are talking about what they saw on their tour of the devastation from the Aspen Acres fire in southern Colorado. Colorado Democrat Michael Bennett praised federal, state, and local firefighters who have stepped up to protect homes.
22: The story of volunteer firefighters who came to fight these fires while they were losing their own houses in the community is a real inspiration for, I think, all of us.
21: Over 330 homes and about 850 other structures have been destroyed by the fire in Pueblo and Custer counties. It is now the seventh largest in Colorado history in terms of size, having burned more than 97,000 acres. Colorado Democrat John Hickenlooper says people across the state should be preparing their homes for the next wildfire. Evacuation orders are in effect north of Los Angeles, where a fast-moving wildfire is burning out of control. The Summit Fire was reported early Friday afternoon in the foothills of the Angeles National Forest, and as of last night, has burned nearly 2,700 acres and is 0% contained. Hundreds of residents living in parts of Antelope Valley have been ordered to evacuate. It started during a heat wave with temperatures over 100 degrees. It turns out the police patrols and other extra steps taken by New York City to prepare for the Taylor Swift wedding last week was not a gift from the city. Mayor Zohran Mamdani said Friday that singer Taylor Swift and her now husband Travis Kelce paid the city over $160,000 to cover policing and other matters. Over 100 NYPD officers were assigned to be around Madison Square Garden on wedding day. 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
14: Oh, what is going on? 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Argentina. It's like college basketball, surviving and advancing here, just barely moving on. Last couple of games, getting by Egypt, they were down 2-0 late. They scored 3 goals in 14 minutes. Insanity. And against Cape Verde, very close match as well. You know, tied up. The equalizer from Cape Verde and Argentina, they escaped that one. So now taking on Switzerland. It's kind of wild to say big step up in competition for Argentina taking on Switzerland. But that's true. Egypt's ranked around 29th. Cape Verde around 67th. 6-7. Our guy Chris Perfett loves that. He loves the 6-7 references right there. But Switzerland, a top 20 squad right there. So it's a step up in competition. I've heard some people, they're on Switzerland. What do you guys say, Rich? Jared, you on Team Swiss? Are you back in Messi in Argentina today?
7: Look, two consecutive 3-2 knockout victories look alarmingly defensive, especially after needing extra time against Cape Verde and trailing Egypt 2-0 with only 11 minutes of play remaining. But Argentina never panicked. I mean, that is a skill. It is a skill, and its experienced core of players continue to make decisive plays under literally the maximum pressure that you could face in the world's championship, right? So Argentina is surviving. I think that is an accurate description of what their knockout stage has looked like so far. However, that's a skill. I will never relent on how difficult it is to stick with it when the chips are stacked against you. You know, whether it's college football, whether it's pro football, whether it's a NBA game a la, you know, the Knicks, against the Spurs when they had that unbelievable comeback in the finals, or it's the playoffs between Alabama and Oklahoma in the college football playoff, or, you know, I mean, think about the 28-3 victory we saw in the Super Bowl with the New England Patriots toppling the Atlanta Falcons, you know, back, that's now nearly 10 years ago, if not more than 10 years ago. But still, that's that resonates still today, because actually Tom Brady himself said that Argentina win over Egypt may have topped the victory that the Patriots had over the Atlanta Falcons in that Super Bowl. So much like you would look at a New England Patriots team's composure under pressure when the chips are stacked against them and every single moment matters more than the last, I still, my lean is toward Argentina only because of that, because of the unbelievable, impressive play under pressure.
16: Yeah, I feel like we're destined for Messi in the final, guys. I think that feels pretty solid at this point. I don't know how they get there. It seems like they're going to be betwixt and between in terms of dominating these matches. I'd say for this particular match, Brian, it is an interesting match stylistically. We talk about this a lot in the football world when you're trying to break down a game. What does the other team want to do? What's their strength? And is it a weakness of their opponent? In this particular case, this is a really interesting matchup because Argentina likes to possess the ball. They like to get up and down. They're kind of like a, you know, the Warriors, Steph Curry, 3-point shot kind of offense with Messi running the show. Whereas Switzerland wants to sit deep, build the wall, and just, you know, wait you out and then counter at opportune moments. I would say that actually fits a pretty good style of what Argentina wants to do. Because Argentina, again, Switzerland, very comfortable not possessing the ball. And Argentina likes to have the ball. So you think Argentina is going to have the majority of the possession in this match. And they're going to create the majority of the chances in this match. Can Swiss catch them on a counter one time? I mean, Switzerland's very comfortable 0-0 in penalties. We just saw that against Colombia. So I don't think they're going to be concerned if it's 0-0 in the 70th minute. They're not going to get tight. They're very comfortable in that regard. And to Rich's point, Argentina, very comfortable in kind of any situation. I think because they feel they've got the great equalizer on their team and there is no moment too big for them with Messi running the show and pulling the string. So this is a fascinating matchup. The spread is telling me that Argentina is going to win in 90. You know, they're a pretty big favorite. Odds on to win in 90 minutes, minus 145 at BetMGM. And the total's telling me that it's going to be one of these cagey matches where Argentina's got the majority of possession. It's going to be tough for Switzerland to find a goal. My guess is 1-0 Argentina. That's my vibe in this match. You know, maybe 2-0, right? If, you know, Argentina gets that goal and then Switzerland has to come out of their shape and then they get a little leaky in the back. But it's been Argentina defensively that's been kind of the team that's had trouble defending the three, I guess, in terms of, if you want to put this in basketball terms. But stylistically, I'm very interested with this match. I think Argentina 1-0, 2-0. That's my vibe here. I don't see a lot of quality on the front line for Switzerland to get that goal. But if Argentina gets out of their shape and Switzerland can catch them on a counter, that's where I think the Swiss can be dangerous.
14: Yeah, it's one of these weird games where maybe you don't go all the way to backing Switzerland to advance, right? But you find creative ways to back them. You know what I mean? Where maybe if you can see them scoring a goal, you go with both teams to score. Yeah. How about this? What about Switzerland? Switzerland to lead at any time is plus 190. You're wow, yeah, almost 2-1 right there. What if they score the first goal? You know, like I could absolutely see that happening. So, like, again, you don't have to go all the way. Was it like the song, let's go all the way? You don't have to go all the way with Switzerland winning and moving on to the next round, but you can find certain ways to back them. Maybe almost 2-1 for them to lead at any time would be a smart.
16: That's an interesting one for sure. What's yeah, the, is it have first goal, team first goal? I haven't checked those off.
14: I haven't seen, goal? I'm sure they do. I know. Yeah. And I was also looking at the higher scoring half, you know.
0: Oh, like, wow.
14: The first
16: gotta
14: half,
16: be second
14: is,
16: half, right?
14: It's like plus 250. Second half is like minus 105, something like that. But that kind of, you know, is Switzerland going all out like this offensive blitz? And no. Like
16: corners is another interesting way, right? That if you can predict who's going to be ahead, like France was great for this the other day. I think it was against Paraguay, where you knew the match was going to be very one-sided. France is going to have the ball the whole match. They couldn't score, right? They won 1-0. They barely got that goal. But they had like 100 corners, and they went like way over their corners total. So to Brian's point, there are other ways to bet this match than just who's going to win.
0: Yeah, you know, yeah. And even though my lean is Argentina to win, the warning signs are real for Argentina. You know, I mean, I think both of you kind of alluded to this, but it's not just one strange afternoon so far for this Argentina team. Both Cape Verde and Egypt found openings, and Switzerland says it has identified space it believes it can exploit. Now, whether that's just positioning and, you know, propaganda to, you know, motivate the troops, so to speak, or the fan base, we'll find out. But Swiss is kind of built to make this an ugly match. The Swiss haven't conceded in either knockout match. They beat Algeria 2-0 before surviving a scoreless match in a penalty shootout against Colombia. They're comfortable defending for long periods, as you mentioned, Jared. I think that's a really astute observation that the Swiss don't mind being without the ball. And against a more offensive, hungry team, laying in wait for an opportunity may be the Swiss's modus operandum here in this match. But I think for me, it's the survival instincts of Argentina. It's also losing an offensive juggernaut, really, in this year's World Cup for Team Swiss with, I'm going to butcher his name, but Johan Manzambi, who he's produced 3 goals and 2 assists in the tournament so far. You know, that lends more credence to the argument that I feel like Argentina does find a way, but Swiss is a viable opponent in this match.
14: By the way, the excitement of the FIFA World Cup is now streaming live on Fox One, the official English streaming platform to catch every unforgettable moment. Fox One brings the action straight to your screen, so you never miss a goal. Download Fox One and experience the FIFA World Cup live. It's funny you say that, Rich, because if you look at Argentina, they just seem like one of those teams that they'll find a way. They won't be denied. But also, they're one of those teams where they might get a boost. You know, but you know what I mean?
0: Yeah.
14: You think FIFA wants Switzerland moving? No, they don't. Right. You go back to that game against Egypt. It was highway robbery. Did you see the goal that was disallowed for Egypt? Yeah. It was insanity right there. If you missed it, Argentina had the ball, and it was like deep in Egypt territory, right? I think of it like a football field. It's like almost at the goal line, right? They're almost in the
2: red zone.
14: Right. Yeah, they're way down there in the Egyptians territory. There was a foul. The Egypt guy kind of stepped on an Argentina guy's foot, and it was a foul, but it went uncalled. Egypt goes all the way down the whole other end of the field. They score a goal, and they're like, let's get VAR on this thing. Let's go all the way back, and it was a foul. Actually, it's no goal. It's Argentina's ball right at that spot. It was like, what if that is anything but a goal? There's no way they're going back to VAR to retry that whole thing. That's not what it's meant for. But that's what I'm saying is, it's not just trying to beat Argentina. It's trying to beat Argentina and the little extra stank on top of it where FIFA's trying to shoehorn them in to move on and advance to the next round.
0: I agree. I feel like when you look at how certain games and you know what, honestly, let's use football as an example sometimes, you know, because you use the red zone comparison. I mean, how many times after a game does it feel like there was a decided push one way or another for a team in college football or professional football, whether actual or imagined? It does sometimes feel like a game is being more tightly called on one side than the other. And the same is true with inarguably one of the most corrupt sports syndicates on the planet. FIFA,
3: you don't say.
0: Is world renowned for how they do their business, right? You know, so team in this quarterfinal weekend is ripe for the plucking to have a great argument to say, hey, we don't feel like this was refereed all that fairly. It's going to be Team Swiss after this game against Argentina. I really feel for Swiss fans because it's been a fun run like it is every World Cup for a team that's advancing to the late stages of the knockout. But unless this is a decided beating, unless this is Switzerland comes out and they just got the right stuff from opening kick to the final whistle blowed, it does feel like there's a tremendous amount of momentum and chips stacked up against Team Swiss in this outing.
3: The good news is you can bet on this. So I cooked this baby up, and this is kind of, again, a concoction of everything we're chatting about here, and we're trying to put it all into a stew and see if we can't come up with a fun wager for this game. Argentina and Switzerland, both teams to score. You know I love this. I gave this out in the platter for the Norway-England match. It's significantly better odds in this match because Switzerland's kind of a cagey team that doesn't have a ton of finish at the front. However, Argentina's been a little leaky in the back. So I can absolutely see Switzerland getting a counter, getting a goal, going up 1-0 to Brian's point, maybe having a lead at some point in this match. But then Argentina to advance, not to win in 90, just to advance. So it could be 1-1 late. And then it goes to extra time, goes to stoppage, or goes to penalties, and then Argentina moves on because there's some funny stuff that happens. That SGP is 2-1. I like that a lot because I could absolutely see 2-1 Argentina for sure. And I could definitely see 1-1 going to extra time and then Argentina winning late. I could even see a crazy 2-2, 3-2 kind of thing that we just saw if Switzerland, right? Like if Switzerland, it all depends. Like soccer is interesting and I don't watch a ton of soccer, but I watch a lot of international soccer. Whenever we get the big Euro World Cups, I'm very invested in those. If you get an early goal by the underdog, the match just opens up considerably. So if we do get one of these Switzerland early goals, early counters, you're going to see Argentina turn into like spread, you know, run and gun offense. That's already the kind of offense that they want to run. But a lot of times, right, when it's 0-0 in the second half, like nobody wants to make the first mistake. Everyone's tight sphincter syndrome. But if Switzerland or even Argentina gets that early goal and opens the match up, that's when these things could get really interesting. So if you do want to bet Switzerland to advance, I think that is probably not the right way to get some plus money. I think there's creative ways to get plus money while still putting Argentina through to the next round. And that is probably the way I would approach this one.
2: By the way, I wanted to mention on the other side of the bracket, so we get Spain and France. The semifinals are on Tuesday. How about Lamine Yamal, our guy, the teenaged assassin over here? His quote, if France should fear anyone, it's us. I love, let's get some smack talk over here in the World Cup. This guy turns 19 on Monday, and then the semifinal against France is on Tuesday. It blows my, this guy's 18 as we speak right now on the world stage in the World Cup. It's just unreal, man. Think about what you
3: were
2: doing.
3: That's a ballsy comment.
2: Yeah, on the brink of 19. Are you calling out France in the World Cup? Probably
3: not.
2: They're
3: the champs.
0: Yeah.
3: The defending champs.
0: Wow. Yeah, Yamal. I mean, I will say this, though. It's not just empty teenage bravado. Spain's got the receipts. They eliminated France 2-1 in the Euro 2024. Yamal scoring in that match. Then they beat them 5-4 in the 2025 National League semifinal when he scored twice in that match. However, the flip side of that coin is, would you ever want to publicly invite France into a track meet? I don't think so. France has scored 16 goals in this World Cup, Kylian Mbappe accounting for 8 of those. I mean, France is the type of team that they've got the antennas up. They're listening to it all. And if you want a rallying cry around, you know, a team that has performed extremely well on the world stage, you just gave it to Team France.
3: Yeah, you don't want to give the bulletin board material. You don't want to serve it to them on a silver platter. Although I don't know if bulletin board material works the same way in soccer as it does in football, because it's not as like a contact sport. And in baseball, I feel like you don't even see bulletin board material anymore. These guys are like best friends. It's crazy. I was seeing Manny Machado hanging out in the Blue Jays dugout the other day. Or it was last night. We were just like chatting it up. Like during the game, it was like a play, foul territory. He goes towards the Blue Jays dugout and doesn't make the play. And then he's just like chatting with the team, like very jovially, like very friendly. It's very unique. Baseball has become a very unique sport in that regard. Football, you get that contact element, you know, the trenches. So it's like you get this like bulletin board material, like, oh, we're tougher than you. And, all right, prove it. And I don't know if it's the same in soccer. Like, it's just different. I guess maybe there is a little bit of the head games that you could play, but I don't know if it's quite the same. What do you think, Brian?
4: I was going to jump in just real quick
3: on this.
4: I don't know if you guys, since you mentioned Kylian Mbappe, he might be the exception on this to what you're saying, Jared, because he's got a bit of a nickname now as the tyrant or the dictator. There's a lot of pictures of him photoshopped into like, you know, fascist outfits or whatnot. And a lot of that is because in Spain and Real Madrid and even with Team France now, like he's kind of hit a point where it kind of feels like Jordan a bit, where he's like, he's overriding coaches. He's like leaning on players not to shake hands with other people. He takes this game very seriously in a very us versus them mentality. And
3: so
4: it's
3: maybe
4: kind
3: you
4: of
3: don't want to say anything that's going to upset him before the match, I would say then maybe.
2: Yeah. No, I get your point though, Jared. It's one of those deals where it's not a physical sport, you know, and in physical sports, if you get the quote unquote bulletin board material and this is American football, it's like, oh, okay, you think you're just going to walk over us. We'll see about that when your face is in the turf for like the first series of the game. Yeah, it's a much different deal right there. By the way, for fun, if we go around the room, I want full participation in this.
0: Yeah.
2: Crew included here. So Argentina, they're looking to be the third country to repeat in the World Cup. It's only happened twice. Italy did it in 1934 and 38. Brazil, they did it in 1958 and 62, where they won back-to-back World Cups. Argentina tried to be the third country to do this. So with that in mind, Rich, yay or nay, does Argentina end up repeating and winning this thing again? What do you say?
0: Argentina is ripe to be pushed, but not necessarily plucked. I feel like Argentina is superior attacking depth. I feel like, and I'm talking about against the field, not just against Team Switzerland. I feel like this could be their year and this could be a special time for Argentina, especially again with, you know, a namesake like Messi, where there's going to be a lot of sort of like the invisible hand of the market shoving them along as we discussed earlier. So yeah, I would say that would be a smart bet at this point.
2: Going yay, on, Jared.
3: I've been betting France slowly. Like BetMGM gives us these odds boosts on certain World Cup days, 25%, and I've just been taking them over the last couple weeks and just been betting France futures. So I've got a lot of futures on France. I got a little bit on Spain. I hope it's France Argentina. It'd be a great rematch. I think that's what it's going to be. Mm. And I've got France. I think they're, because of the issues that Argentina are kind of showing, I think France will get them in the final.
2: Okay, you go nay. Chris Perfett, what do you say? Yay or nay? Argentina repeats.
4: I'm going to say nay. I think if England figures out Erling Haaland today, they're winning the whole thing. This is like, I think England's flying a bit under the radar because Harry Kane's a star, but he's not at that, like, we're not talking about him every day the way we're talking about Messi, Mbappe, and even Haaland. But this England team has some holes, but to go in and do what they did at Azteca is battle hardened beyond belief. They beat Norway. They're battle hardened, beat two freaks in Haaland and Odegaard. And Argentina has flirted with the fire a couple too many times for me to be comfortable. I know some of that is like you can talk to the grit of pulling it out the way they did, but like they should have never needed to pull it out against a side like Cabo Verde. And I think England is just, if Argentina faces England, that's a completely different beast than playing the teams that they've played that they've had to come back and beat.
2: All right, Bo, our trusted producer, Bo Benson, yay or nay, Argentina repeats. What do you say?
5: No shot. No, Argentina hasn't looked good. They haven't looked good. They've been pushed to the brink by Cape Verde. They were going to lose to Egypt. France is much better than Argentina as a team. France is like watching the prime Chiefs right now or the prime Patriots. I just don't think anybody really knows it out here in America. But like, if you can stop Mbappe, well, guess what? You still have the guy that just won the Ballon d'Or and Dembele out there too. And they have other guys that are better than most guys on your roster.
4: There's at least two other countries in the World Cup that are basically with guys who weren't good enough to get on the France roster, including Morocco.
5: Yeah, England. Harry Kane messed that all up. You guys can look that up if you want to. It's France. France is going to win the whole thing.
2: Yeah, I'm going nay.
3: Love that, Bo.
2: I say Argentina doesn't win it. They've been on the brink of losing the last couple of games. So I don't think they've got enough. Think about the path. It's Switzerland tonight. It's the winner of Norway, England, and it's the winner of Spain, France. I just don't know that they have enough bullets left to get through all of that. So I'm going to say nay. By the way, I'm going to say real fast. It only took me 4 years to crack a code. You know, peek behind the curtain every now and then. If we're running a little bit late to break, Chris Perfett will calmly yell, "Break!" in our ear. It's like the smelling salts of sports radio, right? I just need to do, if we're running late, Chris, what do you think about this? And then, you know, we're good. We're good.
4: I'm still going to get
3: your
4: ear,
3: too. These communities, sir. I like it. I want to hear what these guys have to say about these games.
2: No, it's great. Yeah, absolutely. Yeah. All right, we've got Rich Ornberger, Penn State All-American, Jared Smith, FSR betting analyst. I'm Brian Noe. 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This move might seem ridiculous at first, but if you give it a little thought, maybe it makes some sense. 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
2: There you go. World Cup on Fox TV as France is moving on. Moving on up. And I think Mbappe, by the way, we didn't mention this, but Mbappe a little bit nicked up last game. He had to leave for about the final 10, 15-ish minutes. But I think it was mainly because they were up 2-0. He didn't look like he looked laboring
3: fine.
2: Too badly. I think he's okay. But something to keep in mind as they move on to face Lamine Yamal in Spain. Yamal talking tough. If France did fear anyone, it's us. I love that. I love that line. All right, now, this will sound ridiculous at first. It might still sound ridiculous after I give you my little spiel here, but the Big 12, they have rebranded as a conference. You guys catch this? They are now the Monster Energy Big 12 Football and known as the Monster Energy Big 12 Basketball. That's what we got. We got Monster Energy before Big 12 here. And it's the first conference that has a corporate sponsor. And so, listen, you get it. A lot of people are losing their minds, and this is the dumbest thing. Just stop and think about this for a second, though. Think about what we're used to. I think the reaction is just because it sounds so foreign. But what we're used to in other capacities makes this Monster Energy Big 12 seem a little less ridiculous, in my mind. Think about NASCAR. Forever, it was the Winston Cup. I didn't even think that was like a corporate sponsor when I was growing up. And it's changed. It was the Nextel Cup, and it's changed here and there. But they've had corporate sponsors. Think about stadium names. This is very current. It seems goofy to us that FIFA is like, it's Los Angeles Stadium. We're like, no, it's not. It's SoFi. We're used to the corporate sponsorship. So I think this is more about that. If this becomes commonplace and it's the Nabisco SEC or whatever, you know, if this is commonplace, it's not the reaction of like, oh, they sold their soul for every single dollar. We're so used to corporate sponsorships in so many other aspects of sports, just not when it comes to a conference's name. This is new, but if you give it some time, I don't think it's as radical as some people are making this out to be. You're very comfortable with certain things that you might not initially have been comfortable with. I'll give you one example real fast, and I'll shut up. I remember taking calls years ago when the NBA was thinking about putting a little jersey patch sponsor, right, on all of the jerseys. And I took calls, and some people are like, I'll never watch the NBA again if they allow. And I'm like, stop it. Now you look, it doesn't even register. You know, it's like Bibigo with the Lakers and whoever. It doesn't matter. So the Monster Energy Big 12, some people are like rolling their eyes and, you know, their heads spinning around. I just don't think it's that big of a deal. I just think it's so new. It sounds radical. It's not radical at all. It's just new.
0: It's just new. I completely agree with you. And it's not all that new if we look at it historically. William Wrigley Jr. named Wrigley Field. Wrigley Field now is a primary historical landmark in Chicago, and it carries the namesake of a chewing gum manufacturer. But there are people in Chicago who say, if you ever slap a sponsor's name on that ball field, we will, it'll be open revolt in the streets of Chicago. Meanwhile, it already has a corporate sponsorship tied to it. So it's kind of crazy, even when you look at it through the lens of history, that it's sort of always been this way. Now, look, I mean, the tides have changed in a grand scale, how comfortable we are to seeing products promoted to us on a near constant basis now. Like, it used to feel a little gauche that NASCAR drivers had all those patches on their fire suits and the cars were decked out with advertisers of different sorts, whether it be corporate sponsorships from soft drink companies or, you know, or beer companies or car companies, you know, or oil companies. But meanwhile, you know, that has transitioned to all sports now. You know, on the practice jerseys that I wore when I was finishing my career in the NFL, we all had little patches signifying that there was literally a corporate sponsor of our practice jerseys. Wow. You know, so
2: yeah,
0: go in once training camp starts, look around at all the B-roll taken from training camp. There are going to be corporate sponsorships on every single practice jersey in the NFL. That's how it works. You know, years ago, Hollywood actors had to go overseas to like foreign countries to be paid commercially, because in the United States it was stigmatized and it was considered, you know, beneath a Hollywood star or starlet to have their name attached to a big brand. So they would go shoot these goofy, you know, foreign-born, you know, company commercials in Japan or, you know, other Asian countries or in Europe somewhere, or perfume brands overseas. And that's all been Americanized now. Now, everybody who has fame trades in that fame for corporate dollars. That's the way this works. And so I would say it's a risk-reward proposition that's mostly reward. You know, about $1 million in recurring payments are going to be coming to each of the 16 teams that, excuse me, that participate in the Big 12. And that's only going to buoy the ability of these programs to sustain and to advance in an ever-changing and more expensive sports landscape. So I would say the only risk would be, you know, if anything ever happens in a negative way with the Big 12, all of a sudden you have a corporate sponsorship tied. There's more questions that you have to answer, more boxes that you have to check before certain decisions are made. But beyond that, this is mostly a reward. And the only reason why it's being looked at kind of with a side-eyed glance at this point, I agree with you, Brian, it's because it's novel. It's because it's brand new. But this is going to become commonplace in the next, I'll say, 5 years, probably shorter term than that.
4: Yeah, people hate change. No doubt about that. What you guys are saying makes a ton of sense. When this happened, I tweeted this. It was on July 7th, so it was about 4 days ago. I said, how rough are the financials in college sports right now that we're renaming major conferences for $20 million a year? That's the part about this that I am a little bit intrigued with. Not that it's happening. It's happening all over sports. You know, Dodger Stadium just got a new name. People hated that. Like, that part of it is just belly aching, and I think we're fair to push back. The deeper issue I think we need to discuss is the financial situation in college sports right now and how much money is being paid to these players, these coaches. The coaches are leaving, this and that. We talk about dead cap in the NFL a lot. How much dead cap money does this team have? I think the dead cap money in college sports right now is alarming. And how much money is being dumped into these programs, into these rosters, and you're seeing a lot of private equity start to bail out some of these programs. I think the financial situation in college sports right now is dire. It is desperate that they are renaming entire conferences for what I would consider to be a very modest price tag, $20 million a year. That is the talking point here. Not that it's happening, because it's happening everywhere. Everyone's reaching and grabbing for the sponsorship money. I think the deeper issue is, do we have a problem in college sports where they are getting so desperate for cash grabs that they are taking pennies on the dollar to rename their conferences and to completely uproot what is a normal circumstance in a certain situation? That, I think, is the point that maybe won't get answered today, but in 5 years, I think we're going to have a much better picture of what the financial situation really looks like in college sports, because these programs are money pits. You are seeing how much NIL money is getting

0: this deep pocket city. I the first thing I think of is Mark Cuban just going, "Achoo, here you go, Fernando Mendoza. I guess you're a Hoosier now." You know what I mean? Like,
1: yeah,
0: the money that these schools have and conferences have that are backing them, they don't have to do this. Now they could spin it and be like, "Hey, we kind of had to." And a lot of people will buy that when the truth is they don't have to. They don't have to do this. They just are doing this. But you're right, Jared. The one part I agree with, it is a modest price tag. Like, that's less money than these stadium naming rights. You know what I mean? And you're going to get so many plugs and, you know, how many times this is brought up and talked about and, right? Like, you're going to get a lot of mileage out of that. So that's a very modest price tag to be really the first corporate sponsor of a conference. So, it's kind of weird that the price
2: it reeks of desperation.
0: Yeah.
2: Is what it reeks of.
0: It does. I guess it does. But maybe it's capitalism gone wrong. Because I really don't think
3: capitalism run amok. Yeah, right. Absolutely. That's what it is. It's capitalism.
0: Yeah. All right. We've got Rich Hornberger, Penn State All-American, Jared Smith, FSR betting analyst. I'm Brian Noe. 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We'll throw out multiple picks, frisbee style. Hopefully you catch them like the Great Dane in the park. You know, win some bets over here. 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
17: Dude,
19: me too.
18: Okay. Yeah,
17: little
18: go Holland Norway.
17: Action right there. Very good. Our technical producer extraordinaire, that is Mr. Chris Perfett.
19: You know, there's been a lot of talk about how the U.S. can find its own Holland. It's not just about the size of the skill. It's about the goof troop. He's a goofy bastard. You have to embrace goofy, America.
17: Embrace the goofiness. Okay, I like it. And shout out to our guy on digital, Saga, posting our clips. Appreciate his hard work. 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Top of the hour, up on game, LeVar Arrington, TJ Hushmanzada. They have got you covered in less than 8 American minutes. Keep it locked right here on Fox Sports Radio. All right, we got some picks to make. Let's do it.
15: Rapid fire.
17: Okay, Jared, we start with you. What do you like?
20: All right, I've got 4 again today because Kumar Rocker was opened 4 again last week, or there was a rainout or something, so I've got an extra play again. Hopefully we get them all across the finish line today. I gave you this during Prop It Up. Love Brandon Pfaadt over 14.5 outs. It's up to a minus 125 odds now. BetMGM, it was minus 118 during Prop It Up, so I guess maybe some of our loyal listeners were on that one. I think it's a little mispriced because he hasn't started a ton of games, and I do think he's been pitching well, so I think he gets into the 6th inning tonight, or at least get through five. Peter Lambert, under 17 and a half outs. Astros pitcher today. I love when I get mispriced outs props at BetMGM. Rest of the market's at 16 and a half. They're on the road. They're at the Rangers today. Been swinging it pretty hot. Noah Cameron, Royals pitcher, under 16 and a half outs at the Orioles today. Rest of the market's at 15 and a half. I'll take the extra out. Thank you very much, BetMGM. And in a Yurphy, with Brian's Cardinals tonight. Braves, Cardinals, Yurphy. Yes, run first inning, minus 110. Reynaldo Lopez, Matthew Liberatore. Two really good first inning offenses, Atlanta and St. Louis.
12: All right. I'm going with England's own Harry Kane. Anytime goal scorer in the World Cup match against Norway. He's produced 6 goals, 1 assist in 5 matches. UFC. Benoit Saint-Denis, he's going against Paddy Pimblett, enters on a 4-fight winning streak. Paddy returns from a decision loss. I got Saint-Denis, or as we say in the States, Benoit Saint-Denis. And then the second of the doubleheader, I got the Milwaukee Brewers on the money line. I like their matchup in terms of the pitching matchup better, superior offense. Give me Milwaukee in the second game of the doubleheader.
21: Okay, I'll go quick because I have to. Give me the D-backs Dodgers under 9, like the pitching matchup. Give me Rory McIlroy, 14 straight rounds at the Scottish Open in the 60s. So I'll take him to shoot 67 or better. It's a little aggressive, but minus 125. Got to be 3 under today. And give me Norway, England over 2.5 goals. That's at minus 145. I like a couple of goals here from Holland and Harry Kane! We are Sports. 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
2: NBC News Radio, I'm Lisa Carton. The U.S. is demanding that Iran publicly state that the Strait of Hormuz is open to shipping. The demand comes as peace talks between the U.S. and Iran were set to resume today in Oman. On Friday, a senior U.S. official told News Nation that there won't be a good outcome if they refuse. The demand comes after the two countries traded strikes earlier in the week. President Trump says Iran wants to continue talks and the U.S. has agreed to do so. The supreme leader of Iran is vowing revenge for the slaying of the former Ayatollah Ali Khamenei, Lisa Taylor reports.
3: Today, the new Ayatollah, his son Mojtaba Khamenei, said on social media that avenging his father is the demand of the nation and must certainly take place. He also wrote, "We pledge to avenge the blood of the martyred leader and all the martyrs of these two wars."
2: A federal judge is tossing the convictions of four people who participated in the January 6th Capitol riot. On Friday, the judge granted a request from the Department of Justice to dismiss the convictions of the men who were members of the Proud Boys during the 2021 riot at the Capitol building in Washington, D.C. The convictions were dismissed with prejudice, meaning the case is closed permanently. This comes after President Trump issued around 1,500 pardons to those convicted over the Capitol riot last year and commuted the sentences of 14 others. Tyler Perry and Colin Kaepernick are stepping up to cover two huge expenses for Nolan Wells' family. Attorney Ben Crump, who is representing Nolan's family, says Perry is paying for the funeral and Kaepernick is paying for the autopsy. Crump says the family requested an independent autopsy because they lack confidence in the ongoing investigation in Mississippi. The 18-year-old went missing from Horn Island over the 4th of July weekend, and his body was later discovered floating off the island's coastline. 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
36: Yep, you heard him. Guys are out. You just got me. Happy Saturday morning or noon to some of y'all. It's later somewhere else. 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Yeah, we got Cuffs coming in hour two, but for now I'm riding solo with you this first hour. So it's just me and you, one-on-one. And I want your voice in this one, all right, people? I've already put it out there on social. Make sure you go check us out. And I'm going to read them here. I'm going to read them on the air and see what you guys are thinking about the opinions I give. Go on to IG. It's King of the Mammals if you want to hit me there. I already gave you my X. But let's get into it, all right? I want to talk about something that, well, it hits close to home for me for certain. And I'm sure it hits close to home for most parents, definitely coaches, old heads, or anyone who's ever put a helmet on. And it's been the topic of flag football. And I wanted to have a conversation. Is flag football the pivot that saves football, or is flag football the replacement? If you think about it, flag football is now an Olympic sport. In 2028, it will be done. Millions of kids are playing it. And tackle football, well, it's a game that's fighting to hold its ground while even trying to expand beyond the borders of America, which is pretty interesting for this topic. And I want to ask you guys this. This is the topic I want you guys to, the two questions I want you guys to answer. I just asked you, is this the pivot or is it replacing? Is it replacing tackle football? And would you allow your child to play right now? What you know today, would you allow your child to play tackle football at a young youth level age? So here's where I'm going to start. All right, here's where I start the conversation. High school football participation, it's been dropping, and it's dropped about 17% since 2006. Now, that's a large amount of time, but for the trend to be dropping down and to be all the way at 17%, that's pretty high, and it's something that would most likely draw in investigative work to figure out why is the decline. And I think we know why the decline has taken place. That is tops, actually, in boys sports in this country. Tops in decline. So it's been driven by the word safety, concussions, CTE, parents making choices now because it's the responsible one, right? And at the same time, flag football has exploded. You got NFL flag. They quadrupled since 2019. And now it's serving hundreds of thousands of kids across 50 states. In 2024, you roughly had 7.8 million Americans that played flag football. That's a lot, y'all. That's more, in fact, than the 6.1 million who played tackle. It's a lot. It's a big gap. So let that one sit with you for a minute and understand that, you know, it's not just boys. This is girls. Girls flag is blowing up. It's one of the fastest growing high school sports in America. Did you know that? 20 states now sanction it as a varsity sport. Girls are playing flag, and I've seen a few games. They be balling too. They ain't playing out there. There's more coming. And you see now the big one, the granddaddy of them all, is Los Angeles is, well, they're hosting flag football in the Olympics. Right. NFL owners, this is so big, and this makes me wonder. And I'm going to get to it. I'm just setting the stage for y'all. NFL owners voted to let their players compete. And I find that to be interesting because what if somebody breaks a leg, breaks an arm, throws their shoulder out, messes up their throwing arm or something, you know, something happens. A league owner is actually okay with that liability taking place for this sports event. I think that's very critical to the conversation. They're trying to legitimately turn the game into a global sport. And what does flag football have the power and the ability to do? Just that. So here's my take. Y'all let me know what y'all think. Y'all could call me crazy. Wouldn't be the first time. But here's where I land on it. All right. At least to start. I think flag is saving football. It's not killing it, saving it. And I'll tell you why. Because it's an on-ramp. It's the floor. It's the front door. I think it's brilliant, if you ask me. Schematically speaking, for the NFL to boost up flag, prop it up, make it important, a lot of these families, they're now getting away from fear, being scared, and they're actually confident and happy to allow their kids to participate in flag. And I don't blame them, right? They've read the stories. They've seen what happened to guys we love. I mean, you see what's going on right now, the latest stuff, you know, just, I don't know if what Chris is going through, and shouts out to Chris Johnson. I don't know if it's connected to football. Probably may not be, But man, we see some of the things, the effects and the impacts that it has on the people that we love and have made our heroes. And they don't want their kids to go through that risk. And I think flag lets a kid fall in love with the game. You know, you run the routes, it's competition, it's competitive, and it teaches teamwork. Right? Catching the ball in traffic without mom and dad losing sleep over if you're going to get hit. And it's cheaper. Like, let's keep it there too. You don't need thousands of dollars, a whole bunch of pads, helmets. You just throw the belt on, you throw the flags on, and you get the going. So to me, it opens the door for kids who never touch the field otherwise. They choose other things. They be told to go other ways, go in different directions. And it makes a ton of sense. This allows for young kids and families to get exposure to the game. And that also provides an opportunity for it to become a global game, which that's what the NFL's are trying. That's what the NFL is trying to do, is grow their audience into a global market. Safe intro to the game. And it's the biggest stage being able to do it. Like, think about this, the NFL, and this goes back to my point on the NFL owners. Well, you look at the NFL owners voting to let their players play. Of course you are. You know why? Because that's one of the biggest, best platforms, spectacles of sport to be able to prop up your game and not have the criticisms of CTE or any type of other injury be a part of the conversation, because you're not going to relate flag football to the NFL. You're just going to look at these people competing, these superior athletes of all these different countries competing, and you're all going to be thinking the same thing. Can they beat the Americans in an American game? That's what you're going to be looking at, and you're going to be intrigued, you're going to be interested, and you're going to watch. And it ultimately is going to drive up participation. That's just what it is. If you tried to take tackle, well, we never seen tackle at the Olympic level, and we definitely haven't seen the NFL jump to do it. So it's pretty interesting. They're betting on flag football to be the case. Now, the next question, do you let your kids play? And it's a great question. But I want to take this deeper. All right. And I want you guys to, like, you know, kind of stay with me on this. All right. I would let my kids play, and I have let my kids play. In fact, my daughter played flag football and I coached her team. She's really good. But let me take you somewhere where I believe this is bigger than flag versus tackle. I was raised in the game of football, and football is the closest thing. I grew up in a military home. My father is military, and it's just something that he kind of ingrained in us growing up, was it's the closest thing we have to the military. And then you start breaking it down. It's like, it's crazy. You take it a step further. It's actually an entire microcosm, structure of our country. You got the president. Who's the president? You got the owner, or you got the school. Who's the general? It's your head coach. Who are your soldiers? It's your players. You recruit the people. Sound familiar? Recruit for the army, the military. You put together a team. That's the generals and the lieutenants and all of them. They're putting together the team. You build out your units. You got offensive units. You got defensive units. And you have special units. Sound familiar? Because it is. All these position groups, you study your opponent, you build a mission and a plan, you train for it, you practice for it, you prepare for it, and then you meet your opponent on the battlefield, on the football field. You have to go on the offense from time to time. You got to go on the defense from time to time. And the main objective is to win. We weren't just out there playing a game. Football was teaching us how to be soldiers. It was teaching us how to be prepared. I think it's crazy important that these points be raised. And so I started asking myself the question, and it's been sitting with me, if football is that important, if it teaches all of us that if you have the NFL that's trying to expand beyond the American borders and it's king right now and it's generating so much revenue and so much funding, shouldn't the best coaches, shouldn't that investment go into the best coaches, the best teachers of the game, the greatest minds, even if they're not full-time coaching? These college coaches are making millions of dollars. These pro coaches are making millions of dollars to coach at the highest levels. You want to justify the contracts? Get them involved with youth athletics to a much, much larger degree where they're not only impacting the coaches, they're impacting the kids. You need the greatest minds doing it when they're younger, not once they get older. So if you're having that high quality at the beginning, to me, that's what makes sense. I mean, would builders build something and not have the foundation be built correctly, be built properly? Teaching at a young level is like, it's super important. And it's interesting. And you think about gym classes right now. You remember gym class? It was the one thing that you, well, at least I think back in the day, you had a whole bunch of fun doing it. But it was lightweight, a version of the military, right? Basic training almost. You had to do push-up tests. You had to do sit-up tests. You had a time mile. You had to earn it back then. And you know what's happening now? Kids are failing gym class. Failing. You let that one land with you. Some of y'all got them in your house right now. It just seems like our country used to make fitness and preparation and toughness a standard, not an exception. And I think football played a major, major part in that. And it's just what we did. Be tough, be gritty, be prepared. And it doesn't seem like it shows up. So now when I look at it, football has shown us dangers, but I'm not going to sit here and pretend that it hasn't shown us what life is really, really about. Life is dangerous. It's full of adversity, and having toughness and resolve and grit, that's always been what's defined us, you know, as a country. That's what we prided ourselves on being, is gritty and tough, being prepared. That's who we've been. And it just seems like that commitment and that value system, well, it's turned to other things. And I don't mind that the interests have grown, technology has grown, information has grown, kids are building whole careers off of their phone. I get all of that. But I think it's interesting when learning to work together under pressure, physically enduring fatigue, pushing when your body says to stop. I think those lessons, they carry so much more value than what anyone could ever even imagine. And those things get developed on a football field. They get developed in a locker room, in a weight room, in a meeting room, the training room. That's where you learn all of these lessons. When it's hard, you learn how to deal with when it's hard. And I feel like that's the underlying thought process to this entire conversation. I like flag football. I think it's great for the game. And, yeah, we'll continue to keep up with that conversation and see how everything goes. Again, hit me with your comments on X or on Instagram. I'm at King of the Mammals on Instagram. 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Coming up on the other side of the break, there was some trade rumors that were out there with the conversation in Cleveland connected to Shedeur Sanders. I wanted to dive into it a little bit, see how you felt about it, see how I feel about it, and we're going to do that next. You're listening to Up On Game. I'm LeVar Arrington. TJ and Plex are out there. They're in Vegas for basketball. Cuffs is joining us an hour or two. Make sure you stay locked in. This is Fox Sports Radio. We'll be right back.
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36: 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Welcome back into the show. Fox Sports Radio, it's Up On Game. I'm LeVar Arrington. Flying solo today. Well, I got Perfett and I got Bo with me, so I'm never alone. Don't get it twisted. We'll pop out on you. But TJ and Plex are in Vegas for basketball phenom tournaments with their kids. So shots out to them and good luck to them. Some of your comments on the football topic. Bolt Life said if they want to, yes, not a sport that you can push force on to a kid for other sports for that matter. I believe it is the ultimate team sport and you learn more from the tough times than you do from the good times. Shouts out to Bolt Life. Appreciate you tuning in. My oldest son, he received two major concussions his sophomore year and it has had a major impact on his life, including loss of scholarship offers, now facing cognitive issues. Flag football is a great opportunity for newcomers and young kids. Thoughts and prayers and well wishes to your son. I hope that he, you know, is able to pull it, you know, put it in the right direction and get through it the best that he can. Shouts out to you and your family and appreciate you listening and chiming in. Still D. That's still JD. JD still well. All right. Appreciate you listening. And given a very real, personal, you know, assessment of it. I'll give one more, but I'll read a couple more as we go throughout the show. The question is flag replacing or helping tackle football? Would you let your kids play? Angry Bike Lane. He says no, but kids are I'm not doing yours. You're kind of funny. Snake Eater, but I appreciate you listening, Angry Bike Lane. Snake Eater, he put, not a kid, probably let a high schooler, though, and that's what that would be. All right, appreciate you guys listening and appreciate the input and what you guys got going on. Right now, I tease you guys on the Shedeur Sanders conversation in Cleveland, and it's interesting. I did this because, well, his name has been put in trade rumors, and it seems like it happens quite a bit this summer. So I think it's, I don't understand why it makes sense to approach it this way. But with that being said, I want to break it down just kind of the way I see it, you know, how I see things. And well, here's where I'll start. The Browns have a crowded quarterback room to begin with. Again, we don't even really mention Dillon Gabriel's name. They got Deshaun Watson, who's finishing up the fully guaranteed $230 million deal and coming off of, well, not one, but two Achilles surgeries. Then you got Shedeur Sanders entering year two. You got Dillon Gabriel, and you drafted Taylen Green late as a project. Is he a project? That's four quarterbacks. Something's got to give. Something always has got to give. And the easiest name to move in the rumor mill is always going to be the guy who moved the draft that he was in and didn't even go until the fifth round. They held my man out until the fifth round, but wove the whole entire draft around his draft. I mean, maybe they made money off of him going in the fifth round. Maybe it was worth it. Maybe he was a part of it. Anyways, that's a topic for another time. I'm just thinking out loud. But listen, here's what the Browns have going on. They got a new head coach. Todd Monken has come in. He's replaced Stefanski. And that always changes everything, right? You get a new coach. You get a new idea how you're going to do things, a new idea of what you want to do. And that could create different opinions. I was of the mindset, if Shedeur Sanders is your quarterback of the future, then he should be starting this year. I don't even think it should be so much. There's always competition, but he should be the first one, the first name in the competition. Deshaun Watson, even with the $230 million contract, in my estimation, should have to compete to get the starting job, not the other way around. But nonetheless, you got a new head coach. That the all deals are off when you got a new head coach. They're going to go with what they feel is correctly. He's made it clear that he's alternating them on reps between Watson and Shedeur. And, well, Watson's the favorite to start week one. And it's mostly because, I guess, he's a veteran, you know, and do you think that Shedeur is too young? I wouldn't say that, but, you know, they said from James Palmer says that Shedeur has closed the gap. And that's the word that matters, I guess, is closing the gap. So I'm going to give it to you straight. I think Palmer's exact read and quote that don't have any intent. They do not have any intentions of trading him. He put that out there. And Cleveland sees a player who's improving, who's cheap, who they can control for years. And that's probably the key. And here's another one. He has not caused any problems behind the scenes. All the noise last year about his attitude, whether he'd be good in a locker room. Palmer says the kid has done nothing but put his head down and work. And he was in my eighth grade all-star game. I knew Shedeur when Shedeur was a baby. And one thing that Prime had his babies doing was working hard. He had them while he was out there coaching in Orlando at the Under Armour All-American game. And his kids were always with him. And eventually when we did the eighth grade all-star game that's connected to the Under Armour game, he was one of the quarterbacks in that game and actually won the MVP award in the game. He has great work ethic and is a really cool, unique young man. The belief of Watson and Shedeur, being on the roster starting the season. I think there's a conversation there. Why would you not have Shedeur on the team? Here was my thought process on it. And I could be wrong, but it's just where I landed on it. I feel like if Shedeur, even with Monken being a new coach, if Monken saw in Shedeur Sanders that he was the quarterback of the future, I do not believe he would have Deshaun Watson starting ahead of him or saying he's the front runner while they're competing. I would have it, as I mentioned, the opposite direction. But then I also thought to myself, it's easier to bench Deshaun Watson and put in Shedeur Sanders versus bench Shedeur Sanders, put in Deshaun Watson. I think it's easier to play the vet. You can justify with the money.
4: It didn't work. Now we're putting Shador in. But I think ultimately where we stand right now with all of the conversation and the speculation of what this next quarterback class looks like, they may be preparing to draft a quarterback that they feel is their quarterback of the future and may not be looking at any of these quarterbacks as actually a long-term answer to their quarterback needs. Now, both Deshaun Watson, which I can't see Deshaun Watson getting re-signed to the Cleveland Browns if he were to have a stellar year, but I've seen crazier things happen. Maybe they put him on a franchise tag and try to ride it out. I think it would be crazy to try to do any more business with Deshaun Watson, but that's just personally me. And then what does that mean for Shador Sanders? Flip side of it, if Shador Sanders ends up getting in and he plays really, really well, I wonder, can he play himself into the permanent starting job and them not use a draft pick on, you know, on getting a quarterback, which would ultimately mean, you know, probably Shador Sanders ends up being a backup or trying to compete with this new incoming starter, incoming draft pick to the team. All of this, your boy Dillon Gabriel, lost in the shuffle, not even in the conversation, but it's an interesting conversation because if you were to get rid of Shador Sanders, this would be my last word on it. If Shador Sanders were to get traded now, what could be the logical reason of that? And the only logic that I could come up with and surmise based off of just what I know, how GMs think, how NFL teams operate and how they work is one, he's still on his rookie contract, but he has value. And I just wonder, with that value, could his value be valued as high as it is right now to be able to get something more out of the trade with him than what it would be if we found out what that is this upcoming season? Do you lose the value of what you could do if you were to move on from Shador Sanders, knowing that if it doesn't go well, you're drafting a quarterback? Not only that, but you got to believe Shador Sanders is a crowd fan favorite. And if they were to indeed start Deshaun Watson, even leading up to the season, through training camp, through preseason, do you not think that they're going to do the same exact, the fans are going to do the same exact things that they did last year? They are going to pressure. They are going to make their voices known that they want Shador Sanders playing in the game. How does that impact your $230 million starter? It could impact him if he makes a mistake. Whatever it could be, it's going to impact Deshaun Watson. Do you just take the brunt of it, take the sting of it, and get rid of him now? Yeah, I say get rid of. Because you're basically, if you're going to move on from him after this season anyway, you're going to have to figure out what's your exit strategy, because I think he warrants that thought because he's a very popular player. Look at his jersey sales. Anyways, it's going to be an interesting conversation, an interesting topic. I think that it's a new head coach that makes it more of a discussion. If it was Stefanski, I think that you got to believe that if they were starting Deshaun Watson, it's because they don't believe in Shador Sanders. But since it's a new head coach, it'll be interesting to see if one of these two players can play themselves and the Cleveland Browns into the type of year where it opens the conversation to it, not just being about getting a quarterback in this upcoming draft. Let's take a trending. We'll keep the conversations going on the other side of the break. What you got, Mr. Isaac Lowenkron?
5: Yeah, no offense to Plaque and TJ, but I've really been enjoying listening to you flying solo, LeVar. Good job.
4: Oh, I appreciate it. Thanks, Ilo. Yeah, appreciate that.
5: Anytime.
4: I know you're going to get new on me in hour two, but so I'll take your pleasantries and your niceness right now. I appreciate that.
5: What do you mean by that?
4: Well, I guess we'll
5: can't give a guy a compliment these days. Take it back.
4: I liked it. Thank you.
5: Oh, man. Anytime. Hey, we've got a really dramatic development right now in the ladies' singles final at Wimbledon. It's an all-Czechia matchup between Linda Noskova and Karolina Muchová. Now, Noskova easily won the first set 6-2, but in the second set, she was up 5-2. She was on championship point, and had three championship points where she could not close the deal. So Mukova won that game to make it 5-3. And in the next game, Noskova once again had a championship point, but she double faulted on the serve. So Noskova has had four championship points, has been unable to seal the deal each time, and it is now 5-4, Noskova over Mukova in the second set in the ladies' singles final at Wimbledon. Today's World Cup quarterfinal action kicks off at 5 p.m. Eastern from Miami. It's going to be England against Norway, but the main story here, LeVar, is the weather, because Hard Rock Stadium is going to be part of a National Weather Service heat advisory. Current game time forecast, 93 degrees with 58% humidity, and a heat index of 106. That means the temperature and humidity will make it feel like 106 degrees. I assume you've had to play in conditions similar to that in terms of the heat and the humidity. Of course, these guys won't be wearing full shoulder pads and pads all over, but what was it like for you?
4: I liked heat. I liked it, and I just live in it. So... But I always like being butt naked when I'm overheating too, or when it's hot outside too. You know what I mean? Like I'm good with both.
5: I have no problem with that. I just wish that didn't translate to your radio career.
4: I'm sorry.
5: I'm looking for in the glass through the glass.
4: Yeah. You know, we don't want. I would maybe do a shirtless show. Maybe one day, if you're in studio, I'm in studio.
5: Okay.
4: And the magic happens between the glass. I might, you know, that might be what it is, Ilo.
5: I like the self-confidence on your part, LeVar. Most impressive.
4: I don't look bad. I just don't look like I used to. That's all right.
5: Well, when you're starting from that high baseline, you know, it's not too much of a fall off. Anyway, one Major League Baseball game going on right now as I try to desperately steer the train back out of the tracks. The Pittsburgh Pirates and Milwaukee Brewers are tied 2-2 in the top half of the second inning. Back to you, gorgeous.
4: All right, I appreciate that, Ilo. And you know what I also appreciate is all our subscribers. That's right. Make sure you jump on the Fox Sports Radio YouTube channel. Search Fox Sports Radio on YouTube for the best videos from all our shows. Like it, comment on it, subscribe. Do all of that, all right? Make sure you get into it. We had a situation take place on the nightcap. Shannon Sharp, he doesn't mince words. He'll keep it real with you. He'll let you know how he feels. And, well, he was talking to Shakur Stevenson, who is maybe considerably, arguably, the best pound-for-pound fighter, boxer, on the planet right now. And, well, even though he's that good and he's that talented, Shannon Sharp kind of made let's listen to what he had to say. Here's the exchange. Let's talk about it on the other side. Here you go. And here we go. For have the sound. Oh, that's wonderful. That's in my notes that we have the sound. Well, here we go. I can grab it and tell you guys what took place. So, with what took place, Shakur was talking to Unc, as they call him in the show. And oh, we do have it. All right. Well, here, let's listen to him tell you.
6: You got upset because I don't fall in
7: you,
6: praise
7: no, no,
6: you.
7: No, no,
6: your
7: no,
6: style
7: no,
6: is
7: no,
6: boring
7: no.
6: to
7: You're
6: me.
7: Not really hearing me.
6: Your
7: you're
6: style still boring.
7: You're being ignorant because
6: I'm listening.
7: You're thinking that I'm calling you ignorant as a person, and I'm not talking about you as a person of being ignorant. I'm speaking as far as your boxing knowledge and what you're talking about in the sport of boxing, you're ignorant.
4: And it just, I wanted to have the conversation, but we are up against the break. I guess my conclusion to it was, I wonder, and Shannon Sharp saying that Shakur's style is boring, which a lot of people said the same exact thing about Floyd Mayweather. Obviously, a lot of the criticisms that people had was that he wasn't an exciting enough fighter for them. And I really looked at it from the standpoint of when Shakur Stevenson told Shannon Sharp that he was ignorant, there was some validity to it in the sense that there's a difference between a brawler, a knockout artist, a boxer, and a fighter. Like there's different categories. You know, a brawler is, you know, I don't know how much, you know, there's always a level of technique and being technical. And boxing is really like doing a dance. It's like your footwork has to be in tandem. It has to put you in position where you can deliver from different angles, from different levels. There's so much thought that goes into being a technical boxer that it's easier to be stimulated and happy with somebody who comes out and just starts letting their hands go and tries to go for the knockout on every single chance they get versus someone like a Shakur Stevenson or a Floyd Mayweather, where they use a lot of defense. There's a lot of countering. There's a lot of movement.

0: or you don't. If you're looking for the knockout, you're probably not going to. You're listening to Up On Game. I'm LeVar Arrington. We're going to take a quick break on the other side of it. We're going to stay in the fight game. We're going to talk about McGregor on the other side of the break. I'm LeVar. This is Up On Game. It's Fox Sports Radio.
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12: All right. Welcome back into the show. This is Up on Game. I'm flying solo, but I got Cuffs coming in. And some relief duty in a couple minutes, a matter of 10 minutes, we'll have Cuffs the Legend joining us to talk some basketball, some NBA. So that'll be fun to get to. Before we round out and finish up this hour, we talked about Shakur Stevens and the Shannon Sharp conversation. It was a little bit rushed because we were up against it on the time. Kind of finished it off kind of quickly. But, you know, you got guys like Muhammad Ali. You got guys like Joe Frazier, you know, George Foreman, like the heavyweights, the great heavyweights of the time. We've always loved a knockout artist. Just some guys just aren't going to be that type of a boxer. So I get why the excitement of somebody being able to put hands on somebody to that degree is more exciting and more polarizing than somebody who gets the job done in a very technical, very, very fundamentally sound way. Not to say that those knockout artists are not fundamentally sound, just saying that it's a very different style. So while the opinion of being boring is obviously an opinion, it still comes across as, well, a tad bit ignorant to the beauty of watching somebody who really can fight. Speaking of, you know, we thought it was the end of Conor McGregor. And, well, he's coming back. And how do I think it ends? I don't know. And that's my fear. There's a fine line between chasing one more magic moment and taking one that or being a part of someone else's magic moment. And I just wonder, is Conor McGregor setting himself up for a legendary fall? So many times when you're so great and you're so great for so long, the problem is you just don't know when. Sometimes you just don't know when that when is enough where you say it, like, this is the time for me to step away. At least it's not gimmicky in my estimation. Maybe some people may disagree with me, but I don't look at this as being a gimmicky match. I really believe that Conor McGregor believes that he can get back in there and handle his business. So he fights tonight, and I'm curious, and you guys can hit me up on King of the Mammals on IG or hit me up on X at LeVar Arrington. How do you feel about the McGregor fight? Do you want to see it? Is it something that you're going to be a part of? Does it excite you, or is it too many comebacks? And is this that one comeback that maybe works against him? At least it isn't a Paul fight. I'm sorry. I like the idea, the entertainment of the Paul fight. And listen, McGregor fought Floyd Mayweather in an exhibition, even though I still thought that was more of a fight, even though, you know, it's probably, I don't know. That one's debatable. But I think he's going to have to fight in this fight this evening. And, well, I don't know if it defines his career. It certainly doesn't define his career, but does it hurt his career is what I would, you know, I would be interested to see. He's fighting Max Holloway. He's got 9 losses. It's probably a doable fight for him, but it's just be interesting. Yes, I will be watching, and it will be, you know, what I'm doing this evening. We're going to get to hour 2. We got Cuffs the Legend coming on. We're going to talk NBA, obviously LeBron, couple other things that we will get to as well during the next hour. Hope you guys stay locked in, tuned in. Hope you've enjoyed hour 1 so far. Take a quick break. We'll reset the show and we'll do hour 2 and see what we got going on. This is Up on Game. I'm LeVar Arrington and you're listening to We Are Sports.
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7: NBC News Radio, I'm Lisa Carton. The U.S. is demanding that Iran publicly state that the Strait of Hormuz is open to shipping. The demand comes as peace talks between the U.S. and Iran were set to resume today in Oman. On Friday, a senior U.S. official told News Nation that there won't be a good outcome if they refuse. The demand comes after the two countries traded strikes earlier in the week. President Trump says Iran wants to continue talks and the U.S. has agreed to do so. The supreme leader of Iran is vowing revenge for the slaying of the former Ayatollah Ali Khamenei, Lisa Taylor reports.
8: Today, the new Ayatollah, his son Mojtaba Khamenei, said on social media that avenging his father is the demand of the nation and must certainly take place. He also wrote, "We pledge to avenge the blood of the martyred leader and all the martyrs of these two wars."
7: A federal judge is tossing the convictions of four people who participated in the January 6th Capitol riot. On Friday, the judge granted a request from the Department of Justice to dismiss the convictions of the men who were members of the Proud Boys during the 2021 riot at the Capitol building in Washington, D.C. The convictions were dismissed with prejudice, meaning the case is closed permanently. This comes after President Trump issued around 1,500 pardons to those convicted over the Capitol riot last year and commuted the sentences of 14 others. Tyler Perry and Colin Kaepernick are stepping up to cover two huge expenses for Nolan Wells' family. Attorney Ben Crump, who is representing Nolan's family, says Perry is paying for the funeral and Kaepernick is paying for the autopsy. Crump says the family requested an independent autopsy because they lack confidence in the ongoing investigation in Mississippi. The 18-year-old went missing from Horn Island over the 4th of July weekend, and his body was later discovered floating off the island's coastline. You're listening to the latest on NBC News Radio.
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13: Noskova and Mukova are underway in a deciding third set in the ladies' singles final at Wimbledon. Baseball right now in Pittsburgh. The Pirates and Milwaukee Brewers tied at 2, middle of the third. I'm Isaac Lohenkron.
0: This is Up on Game.
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0: It's a show with three of the best to ever do it on and off the field. And now, live from the Fox Sports Radio studios. With the guys out, here's Pro Bowler LeVar Arrington.
21: All right. Welcome back into Hour 2. This is Up on Game, and this is Fox Sports Radio. All right, told y'all, check me out on the X at LeVar Arrington. Check FSR or Fox Sports Radio on the X as well. You know how we do it. I said you guys shoot me some topic opinions. I'll read them out to you. Steve Hanser, I think is his name. 12 and under flag junior. This is from earlier conversation, y'all, about flag football. Are you a proponent of flag replacing tackle? How you feel about letting your kids play tackle? And Steve had this to say, 12 and under flag junior high and up tackle. It's pretty simple what he had to say. Jerry Swink, he said, both are awesome sports. I'd say flag is more skill-based, whereas tackle appeals more toward the primal instinct of conflict. Jerry Clark, tackle would be fine as long as the venue has up-to-date modern protective equipment. I believe both have great skill development and potential. One of my alumni and Letterman brethren from Penn State chimed in, Maurice Humphrey Sr. He said, heck no. I'd wait till he's around 12 or 13. I played 1 year at 8, 9, then didn't play again till I was 12. I feel kids under 12 should only work on drilling, footwork, and proper form to tackle without pads. Every parent's different, but playing in high school and then at Penn State, knowing what I know and how my body responds now at 42, I'd say wait as long as you can for tackle football. Appreciate all of the comments. Appreciate everybody chiming in. Appreciate everybody listening. TJ and Plex are off. They're in Vegas with their kids watching basketball be played. I was riding solo in hour one. Hope you enjoyed it. Now it's hour two, and you know what happens when you hear this.
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21: All right, the voice you hear after you hear that is none other than, how you doing, sir?
25: LeVar, hey, I'm listening in on the show, man. It's a very good topic you're having about the tackle football and flag football, man.
21: Appreciate it, man.
25: So, like, a lot of kids are playing football at an early age, and I don't think their bodies have developed yet when they're 7, 8, 9 years old. So I kind of agree that should wait a little bit till you get a little older to play because, you know, it's a lot of injuries, a lot of CTE going on. Mm-hmm. But it's a good conversation, man. But my phone has been going haywire. You know, it's okay. Summer league, free agency right now in the NBA.
21: Ooh, let's talk about
25: it. We got the 41-year-old man, LeBron James, is still dominating, you know, the headlines and the media cycle right now. The algorithm is going crazy. People have been asking me from all directions, what is Bron doing? What is LeBron doing, man? And to be honest with you, I'm kind of torn as a fan of LeBron. I'm kind of torn on his destination right now that he's choosing because I actually spoke to my guy last week. You know, he messaged me directly and asked my 2 cents about his next move, man. And I've been torn back and forth the last couple of days on the teams that he told me directly. Like, it's four teams, four-team race, but I think it's kind of narrowed down to, like, three teams now. So I'm ready to talk about it.
21: Cuffs, I threw an opinion out during the week, and I was told that it's the worst take I've ever had in my entire career as a media person. And I'm just curious as to what your take to my thought was. I basically said there are maybe three teams that if LeBron James went to the team, would actually, it would yield him a championship. There's no other teams that he should want to go to because it's a crapshoot in terms of if you think they're going to have a real chance to win it. I mean, you could look at it and say, yeah, it looks like it, but I don't attribute, and I could be wrong. I could be a horrible person for saying this. I do not attribute LeBron James as being the missing piece at this point. I think he will go somewhere and be a tremendous part and a leader, a on-court general. But I do not say, okay, we're one piece away, and at this point, it's LeBron. Now, that's the first part of it. You might already think I'm crazy. Here's the second part of it.
25: That is a crazy take, but go ahead.
21: Okay, good, because I want you to debate. My next take was, two of those teams that I'm thinking about, I mean, because Philly is one of them, but I just don't know if Philly's just going to be Philly. They ain't won a championship in forever. But you look at San Antonio, you look at OKC, those are young teams. They have great players, and they have so many great players that it runs into their bench. Now, maybe San Antonio wasn't as deep as they could have been or didn't use their guys. Maybe OKC wasn't, I felt like they were pretty deep, but maybe they weren't as deep as they could have been or with the trust in the playoffs. But you're talking about a super long season. A whole lot of things are going to take place. Is it crazy to think that if LeBron went to a San Antonio or OKC, that being the sixth man off the bench would be advantageous to not only the team, but to LeBron James and the duration of that season? Call me crazy. Go ahead.
25: Well, there's no way in the blue hell that LeBron James is coming off the bench as a sixth man right now. You know, there's no way that's going to happen. But if you go back and watch the NBA Finals, if you plug in LeBron James at the small forward position for the Spurs, you know, they had Julian Champagne, they had Devin Vassell, they had those guys. But if you would have plugged him in at that four or the three spot
21: as a starter,
25: would have beat the New York Knicks, because the Spurs lost that series because of their immaturity and those clutch situations, those tight moments. They lost the series in those moments. And Mitch Johnson played a huge role in why they lost too. I mean, he caught a lot of backlash for not calling timeouts, not making adjustments. But LeBron James, even at 41 years old, is still one of the best leaders and floor generals. And he's still, in my opinion, and a lot of other basketball fans and media people's opinion, he's still a top 10, top 15 player in the playoffs. Like, who would you rather want in the playoffs? Who would you trust more? But as far as OKC, I could never see him going there. They're already super stacked. The only reason they lost against the Spurs was because A.J. Mitchell and Jalen Williams were injured, I feel like. But if I'm looking at the Sixers, the two teams I have right now for LeBron is my personal favorites is the Philadelphia 76ers, and that's in due part to Tyrese Maxey. Okay. Tyrese Maxey is who I consider a top two or three guard in the Eastern Conference. I mean, we've seen him. He's super, super aggressive offensively. He's been an all-star now. He is really the catalyst to the Sixers team. He has the same representation. He's with Clutch Sports. Him and LeBron have trained together the last couple off seasons, so they built a nice rapport. And you got to look at the Jaylen Brown. The addition of Jaylen Brown changed everything. And I've talked directly with LeBron. Like, I know people look at the comments that Jaylen Brown made about Bronny a couple years ago at Summer League that went viral. LeBron doesn't care about any of that stuff, man. He don't care about the little petty stuff. He wants to win. And if he has a chance to team up with Tyrese Maxey and Vijay Edgecombe, by the way, who was a top three rookie last year, a two-way player for the Philadelphia 76ers, super athletic. You have the best young backcourt in the Eastern Conference, Jaylen Brown. But the real question mark as far as the Philadelphia 76ers situations, in my opinion, is Joel Embiid. Joel Embiid, when healthy, we all know he's arguably top two or the best big man in the league. He's right there with Nikola Jokic as far as pure skill, pure talent. He's won an MVP. He's a walking bucket. But Joel Embiid has never been healthy, I say the last, what, 4 to 5 years, right? He hasn't been healthy for a regular season. He wasn't healthy in the playoffs this year. That's why Philly flamed out. I'm looking at the Sixers as one of the top three options for LeBron, but the team that I feel like it just feels right, it just feels right to me as a fan, like it feels right, is the Miami Heat. I just feel like there's so much unfinished business there. And people have been asking me, like, what do you mean by unfinished business? You know, he went to the finals 4 straight years. They went back-to-back in 2 of those years. But the way it ended in Miami, you know, it ended on a sour note. You know, him and Pat Riley had a little beef here and there. We heard the stories about the chocolate chip cookies on the airplane and a lot of little petty stuff happened, right? So it's just unfinished business where Dwayne Wade, you know, D Wade was kind of like on his last leg as far as he was riddled with injuries that last year when they played the Spurs in 2014. You know, Chris Bosh was injured that season. LeBron had to carry a lot of the load, right? Mm-hmm. Now, if you put LeBron James on the Miami Heat with Giannis and Bam Adebayo, who, by the way, I don't know if y'all saw the story, but he got into an altercation last night at Summer League with Tyler Hero. We can get into that later. If you look at the Miami Heat, man, their roster, they're starting to fill that roster out. They went and got some shooters, Tim Hardaway Jr. They got Davion Mitchell, who's a good defender at the point guard position. And they're going to fill out their roster even more. They got Andrew Wiggins, who's one of the best 3-and-D two-way wings in the league. And you have Eric Spoelstra. Right? That's the familiarity that LeBron has. He's comfortable. He knows the city of Miami. And I feel like Miami will show him love. Like, they will show him love if he comes back there. And a lot of people are putting Cleveland into the equation. And Cleveland, the Cavs do have a chance to, you know, to get LeBron. They're definitely in the running from what I know. But I've seen that movie already. Like, we've seen that movie already, right? He went back to Cleveland. He delivered a championship in 2016. And it would be a great sentimental heartstring story, you know, bring your son Bronny back with you and ride off into the sunset. But I think from a pure basketball fit, LeVar, the Miami Heat, man, I got my Miami Heat gear right now. I got my Heat gear right now in the vault. I'm ready to pull it out, man, because I don't know. Something's telling me in my gut it might really be the Miami Heat, man, from what I'm hearing. I think that's the best fit because, like I said, Giannis and LeBron and Bam – mm-hmm. That's an unstoppable force.
21: So a big man, a scoring power forward, and another scoring power forward. That's what you're saying?
25: Because LeBron can. The difference with the fit with Miami and the Sixers fit, you do have a lot of guys on the Sixers where Tyrese Maxey is very ball not ball dominant point guard. He has the balls in it. He has the ball in his hands a lot. VJ Edgecombe. Young player, rookie. He's energetic. He can get you 15 a game. Jaylen Brown, we know. Jaylen Brown, he's been a star with the Celtics all these years. He's used to dominating the basketball. That's part of the reason why, to be honest, the Celtics traded him because Jason Tatum were kind of always fighting for that top spot, you know, that alpha spot on the Celtics.
21: Mm-hmm.
25: So now you,
21: Pippen and Jordan.
25: And you have, yeah, Pippen and Jordan, like I said. So now, I mean, they broke up.
21: They broke them up.
25: They broke them up, man. I hated to see it. But then you got Joel Embiid, who he wants touches. JoJo is always going to want touches, right? The Cameroon crybaby. He's going to cry if he don't get touches. So that's the only dynamic in the center situation that I feel like LeBron is looking at, like, man, it's only one basketball, right? But if you go to Miami, they don't really have a true point guard. Davion Mitchell is more of a defender. He plays the point, but he's a defender. LeBron can be that Magic Johnson point guard, point forward, and he can set the table for Giannis and Bam and still get his 22, you know, 6 or 7 rebounds. But he can go back to being LeBron where he led the league in assists just 3 or 4 years ago where he averaged 10 assists. I think his assist totals will go up if he goes to Miami. And he can just be an overall floor general. And he doesn't have to put so much wear and tear on his body at 41, 42 going into next season. And he can just really let Giannis be that alpha. Because, you know, Giannis is still, people are sleeping on Giannis just in this whole situation. Like, I don't know what happened where people just woke up and forgot that Giannis is
1: a two-time MVP.
25: Player. Yeah, like, this is Giannis we're talking about.
1: That's still young.
25: Yeah. So to keep it real with y'all, I've been on my phone nonstop. You know, I always use the hashtag tell Bron. Like, I've been tampering like crazy. Like, man, I'm telling you, I just feel like this is your last opportunity. Like, this is your last free agency, you know, and it's like, look at the pieces. Giannis makes more sense playing with him and Bam. We saw Bam get 83 last year. Mm-hmm. You know, he's totally transitioned into more than just a defensive player. Why would you go back to Cleveland and play with a washed James Harden and a ball dominant Donovan Mitchell?
1: Be back?
25: No, they just gave
1: him back. They gave it to him.
25: Donovan Mitchell the Supermax, but they're not going to trade. They're not going to trade James Harden because who would take James Harden's contract at this point?
1: I don't know. I don't think anyone would. Let me give you this before we go to the break. What about Minnesota, where you have an interchangeable situation between him and LaMelo, and then you got Anthony Edwards as a scorer, and you got Rudy Gobert that's going to be down there, and then you got DiVincenzo as a positive contributor. What about Minnesota?
25: So the message that I received from Bron was a list, like I said, and Minnesota was on that list. They were very high on that list. They were first on the list in the message.
1: The
25: way I broke it down to him was LaMelo Ball is going to run the show and set the table every night.
1: Sure.
25: But the reason why Minnesota is intriguing is because of what you said. Anthony Edwards, I feel like, is ready to take that 2000. Y'all remember 2006 when D-Wade just went on that magical run where he had Shaq as his running mate, and all he needed was Shaq and some veteran role players around him, and D-Wade just carried the Heat to the championship. I feel like Anthony Edwards is on that trajectory where he just needs one more veteran superstar that can show him the way. Just like LeBron and D-Wade, where D-Wade showed LeBron how to win when he went to Miami. But I would say the only negative drawback, and we laughed about this via text, is who wants to live in Minnesota, man? Where you got 20 inches of snow on your front step every morning in the wintertime. You know, like, that's the only drawback I would say from just like a quality of life standpoint. But you got Rudy Gobert, a defensive anchor. You got Jaden McDaniels, who's turned into arguably one of the best 3-and-D players in the league. You know, you see him emerge in the playoffs. You got A.O. DeMonso, who came over from the Bulls. He had a career high in the playoffs. The Timberwolves look great on paper, and I feel like, I mean, how amazing would it be to see LeBron go to Minnesota and deliver a championship to a franchise that everybody just views as, like, just they never got over the hump. You know, they had a couple good years with Kevin Garnett. They had a couple good years with Ant-Man, but, like, wouldn't that cement your GOAT status if you win a chip with the Timberwolves?
1: I don't know that it cements you as a GOAT, but it definitely would be very, very entertaining to see it happen, to see it take place. It's going to be interesting. Well, all right, because we got to get to the break, but what's the time frame? Like, give me a quick 1-2 answer. What's the time frame on a decision, you think?
25: I don't think we're going to see a decision anytime soon, because he just flat out taking his time with this, because it's such a monumental choice for him. It's his last time doing this. So I don't think he's in any rush. And it's still free agency, by the way. So you still got little pieces being filled with certain rosters that he's looking at. So it's not going to be anytime soon. But I think he's taking his time for sure.
1: 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I'm LeVar Arrington. It's me and him and I. We're going to do it for the rest of this hour. Hope y'all enjoying it. We're going to talk more round ball and, well, whatever Cuffs wants to talk about. I mean, he may go off the reservation. Who knows? We're going to see where he's at on the other side of his break. It's Up on Game. This is Fox Sports Radio. We'll be right back.
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5: 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When he was just 13, my friend Ryan White was diagnosed with AIDS. This was 40 years ago. At the time, he was shunned and threatened by his community, yet his grace and determination to help change the world for himself and all those infected with HIV was an inspiration. 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

0: You just got to let this one ride. I mean, Perfect loves it, and I love it, too. So you just got to let the intro of Five on it ride. I got a little bit more on it than Five. Hey, welcome back into the show. This is Up On Game. I'm LeVar Arrington. We got my man, Cuffs the Legend, in the building. Last segment, we talked about the oldest king in the game. Well, now it's time to talk about the young ones, huh? We got the rookies. They're all in Vegas for the summer league. It runs through July 19th. And I'm telling you, this 2026 class might be one of the best we've seen, Cuffs, in a really, really long time. You got the main event with DeBonta and Peterson. That's a day oneer right there. Everybody circled it. How are you looking at the summer league? What's your information? What do you got? Do we have Cuffs? Did we lose Cuffs? Is Cuffs there? Do we have him? I'll tell you what I think about it.
1: I'm here.
0: Okay, there he is. Okay, what you got for us?
1: Man, this is I haven't been this excited about a summer league probably in a long time, man. Just looking at the top four guys, like the top four guys, the matchups. Before we get into like the breakdowns of the players, okay, and the matchups we've seen the last two nights.
0: Okay.
1: Like I think all four of these guys from top to bottom, like DeBonta, Peterson, Boozer, and Caleb Wilson. If you watch them in their summer league performances, I think all four of these top draft picks have landed in the perfect situation for them to grow and develop. And you don't hardly usually see that often with drafts. Like, some guys fall to the wrong team sometimes. You know, they fall to the wrong situation. All of these guys are in perfect situations for them to really grow. Like, DeBonta, you saw him, he had 27 the first night. Darren Peterson had 24. Then last night, I stayed up watching that with Caleb Wilson and Cameron Boozer went at it. And, you know, last year at USC and Duke, you know, the second time they played each other, I was at the Duke and Carolina game in Cameron. And, you know, Caleb Wilson, he had an injury. He didn't get to play. And he was on the bench that night. And he was so engaged. He was so eager to get out there because he is a competitor. And last night you saw him, he broke the summer league record for a rookie debut with 35. He hit 7 threes last night. That's more threes than he hit the entire year at UNC last year. So a lot of people were questioning whether or not, you know, Caleb Wilson's jump shot, his mechanics were good enough, or was he a good enough shooter? I think he answered a lot of those questions last night. And just watching Caleb Wilson, I just see some Kevin Garnett. That's what I call him. I see some resemblance of Kevin Garnett. I see some Kawhi Leonard tenacity on defense. I mean, he's blocking shots. You saw the chase down block he got last night in transition. Like all of these guys, I feel like all four of these guys could have been a number one pick. Like Cameron Boozer last night, he played well. He had 23 and 6.
0: They didn't get a lot of attention. Boozer didn't get a lot of attention coming out of the draft. Why do you think that is? I would have thought that the noise or the sound on him would have been a little bit higher. The pitch, the focus might have been a little bit higher on him, but it hasn't been crazy. It's been focused in on other prospects.
1: Like, I'm glad you said that because, like, I think going into the draft, like, people were questioning his athleticism. You know, they were saying he wasn't athletic enough. You know, he wasn't explosive enough. He doesn't play above the rim like Caleb Wilson or DeBonta, right? And I think a lot of people are going to look back in 10 to 12 years. It's going to be a lot of people eating warm, humble pie. It's going to be a lot of humble pie being served because that kid, man, you saw him last night, even in the first game he played, he's shooting the Dirk Nowitzki, the bump fade off of one leg. Mm-hmm. You know, he's only 18 years old, by the way. That's crazy. A lot of people are not understanding. He is 18 years old. And if you just look at his fundamentals, he's so fundamentally sound. His offensive toolbox is just so polished for an 18 year old kid. And you got to tip your hat to his pops, Carlos Boozer, because you could tell he had those boys in the lab at a very young age, just working on the core fundamentals. So I'm telling people now, 5 spot early in Cameron Boozer in Memphis, He's down there with Zach Edey. They just got Isaiah Stewart from the Pistons. They got a nice young nucleus. They got Cedric Howard on the team, a nice wing. They got a nice little team they're building in Memphis, but he's going to get a chance to make those mistakes, learn on the fly. He's not pressured to be like, you know, like a superstar. He got some good veterans around him. I think Cam Booth is going to be an all-star, man. A lot of people going to eat their words when it comes to him, because a lot of people were saying he's going to be a bust. You know, he like I said, he can't play above the rim. I think all that stuff is overrated and overvalued. If you can put the ball in a basket and you're that fundamentally sound and skilled, you're going to find your way. He has the pedigree to do it. But the guy that really impresses me out of all those four, and looking at it, I think Darren Peterson.
0: Yeah.
1: I haven't seen a shooting guard come into the league that offensively polished, where if you just look at him, I see Kobe. I know it sounds like a lot of other people are seeing the same thing with him, but it's I'm seeing Kobe and Ray Allen. I'm seeing like the younger version of Ray Allen, but with better handles. Like, he can really handle the ball. The ball's on a string. Like, I haven't seen a guy come into the NBA that can score this effortlessly since Kevin Durant. Like, if you look at Peterson in the summer league, it looks like he's playing like he's a varsity player playing against like the JV practice squad or whatever out there. Like, those guys look like JV players compared to him. So I just want to. I haven't been this excited about the Utah Jazz ever in my life. Like, who's ever been a Utah Jazz fan, to keep it real? Like, outside of people from Salt Lake, right? So this year, I'm genuinely excited to watch the Jazz games because of that core they have out there. Like, they got Keontae George. You know, they got Laurie Marketing. They traded Walker Kessler to the Lakers. They got Jaren Jackson. Don't sleep on the Utah Jazz. I know I said it on a previous show, but the Utah Jazz, they looking like they might be better than the Lakers this year. If you look at the roster on paper, like the Snowtime Lakers, that's not the same team that was out there last year. So I'm looking at that. And also, man, we can't gloss over the number one pick. AJ DeBosta, man, he is 6'9". I see some Tracy McGrady. Okay. I know that's a lofty comparison, if you just look at how aggressive he plays, that's what stands out the most to me. It pops out on the screen. Like, his tenacity on the court, he's real tenacious. He's a fiery competitor. And I've spoken to Anthony Davis recently about AJ. He was like, "Cuz, break down his game for me." Like, because Anthony Davis was kind of on a fence for a while, whether he wasn't really sure if he wanted to stay in Washington or possibly, you know, get traded to a more championship ready team. But man,
0: he has the better seats, huh?
1: Yeah. If you look, man,
0: they got better cushions on their seats in Washington.
1: Come on, man. Let's not do that. I admit, if you look at the Washington Wizards, I've said this, I'm on record. If you look at the Wizards, man, they are low key loaded to make a real playoff push. Anthony Davis will be healthy this year and available. Trae Young.
0: Okay.
1: Will be healthy and available. So just that pick and roll duo of Trae Young and Anthony Davis, that puts you ahead of a lot of these pretenders in the East, right? You know, you got a lot of moving parts in the East. But I think the Wizards got a chance to really be special when you put this AJ DeBosta kid in that mix with those veterans. Like, I'm buying stock with the Washington Wizards, man. But I will say the last thing about the summer league that I've noticed, like, we named the top four guys.
0: Yep.
1: But, man, I think the L.A. Clippers, man, the L.A. Clippers had that fifth pick. You know, they traded that. They got that pick from the Pacers. It was a controversial trade. Yep. And everybody in Clipper Nation was thinking, like, you know, who are we going to get with this fifth pick? I think the Clippers are going to look back and have a lot of regret on passing up on Darius Acuff and Mikael Brown Jr. and Kingston Flemons. Those three guards were sitting there, and they drafted Keaton Wagler out of Illinois. And I know it's early. I know it's just summer league. I know it's real early in the developmental process with these guys. But Keaton Wagler is looking like he might not be the guy, man. And I think the Clippers might regret that pick, because Darius Acuff, like I said, I don't know if y'all watched tape of Mykael Brown in his summer league, but Mykael Brown is looking like a box office attraction for the Brooklyn Nets.
0: Hmm. All right. Well, y'all done heard about the summer league, and that's from the man himself. That's from Cuffs. That's as in-depth and as dope as it gets when you're talking about the analysis of it all. Let's get the dopest and the most talented trending news topics guy. His name is Isaac Lohenkron, and here we go. Go ahead. Y'all have y'all moment. Go ahead. Here we go.
2: Cuffs!
0: Oh, gosh.
1: Yo, Ilo, for real, look, you know, I told y'all, since LeBron is gone from the Lakers, I'm donating all my Lakers gear to the Goodwill, man. So I'm just checking with you to see if you want any of my old Lakers gear before I donate it to the Goodwill. What size you wear, man?
2: Oh, you know what size I wear.
0: Oh, whoa. You know, Cuffs is losing all that weight. You know what I mean? So he get rid of all them old clothes he got in his closet.
2: Along those lines, it's perfectly time that you would mention that, because Cuffs, can you fill in LeVar about how you roasted at Devs the Ticks on social media about the Friday night gym discussion?
0: Oh no.
1: Oh yeah. He said, what do you say that?
2: He said, quote, "The gym on a Friday night tells you who actually wants it." And your response was,
1: Well, if you're in the gym on a Friday night, my brother in Christ, that's telling me that you don't really have a lovely woman at the house, man. Because who wants to be at the gym at 9:30 on a Friday, man? Come on, man.
2: Well, you use slightly different terminology, if I'm not mistaken, but your point is well taken. Here's my response to that. I totally get what you're saying, but it's all in stages. So if one is at the gym on a Friday night doing the work, that would build towards the meeting one day of as you called it, you put in the work at the gym on Friday night for a while, and after a while you won't need to be at the gym anymore on a Friday night.
0: Leave it up to Ilo. Put it in perspective.
2: It's all the circle of life, you know what I mean, guys?
0: Indeed. What you got?
2: I got a dramatic ladies singles final that just concluded at Wimbledon, so your timing is perfect. 21-year-old Linda Noskova taking on Karolina Mukova, both from Czechia. Now, Noskova easily won the first set 6-2. She took a 5-2 lead in the second set, but then was unable to close 5 championship points, including double faulting a serve. Mukova won 5 straight games to win the second set 7-5. And just moments ago, in the third and deciding set, the 21-year-old Noskova, up 5-3, had championship point on Radio Wimbledon.
3: Can she seal it at the 6th time of asking? She serves down the middle. She does! Linda Noskova falls to the ground. Her hands over her eyes. She has looked disaster in the eye on center court. And now she's triumphant. At the age of 21, how did she hold herself together? A staggering triumph for Linda Noskova, who is the Wimbledon champion.
2: Some British guy with the call on Radio Wimbledon, as again, the 21-year-old Noskova wins it 2-1. One Major League Baseball game going on right now. The Milwaukee Brewers, a 5-3 lead at Pittsburgh, going to the bottom of the 5th inning, thanks to a 2-run home run by the Brewers' Sal Frelick to give them the lead. Cuffs back. LeVar, back to you.
0: Hey, thanks, Ilo. No worries, man. I know you and Cuffs are really, really close, really, really great, great, great brothers in Christ. And I'm proud of y'all. I'm proud of the relationship y'all built. And speaking of that, if you missed any of their interactions, don't worry about it. You can always catch it on the podcast. Miss any other show? 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Follow the feed. Rate it 5 stars if you would. Today's full show will be posted right after we get off the air. On the other side of the break, Cuffs teased you. We're going to pay it off. Bam Adebayo. Adebayo. Yeah, that's his name. Tyler Herro. God, a little bit of beef, a little bit of drama after Summer League. You know, they were teammates, and now they're not. We're going to hear from Cuffs as to what happened to wrap the show. This is Up On Game. That's Cuffs of Legend. I'm LeVar Arrington. TJ and Plex are out today. We're going to wrap it up on the other side of this break. 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

0: What a great song, because one of the up top boys is going to follow me after this show concludes. One Mr. Drack himself, Jonas Knox, will be jumping on to crack the microphone in a matter of 11 minutes or so. But before we get up out of here, you heard my man Cuffs the Legend. Oh, by the way, this is Fox Sports Radio, and this is Up On Game. There's station identification and show identity as well. Just do a little bit of radio formatics there. But Cuffs, you said that Bam Adebayo told Hero he was trading in a Hero for Antetokounmpo, Giannis Antetokounmpo, and Tyler Hero couldn't handle it, and it caused drama, and that happened at 9 o'clock. Okay, go ahead. You know you done messed up, right? You know you done messed up. So you said that it was a Hero for a Giannis at 10 o'clock, right? Let's give him the story.
1: You know you done messed up.
0: some cats might have not have caught the Duke reference there from Minister Society, but I'm glad you did. What happened, Cuffs?
1: Well, according to multiple reports, you know they love to say multiple reports, there's been a lot of dissension. There's been a lot of resentment, you know, in the Heat organization from a couple different guys. They didn't want to say any names, but I'm going to tell y'all who those names are. The obvious names were Jimmy Butler and Tyler Hero. Both of those guys are just upset and salty because they got traded away, right? Pat Riley, he chose Bam as the franchise player, right? And he got a Supermax extension. You know, Jimmy Butler was dying to get paid for Miami. They shipped him off to Golden State. And now if you're Tyler Hero, you're sitting here like, y'all sending me back to Wisconsin? You know, even though he's originally from Wisconsin, I mean, LeVar, who wants to live in Wisconsin if you can live in Miami, right? So I feel like that's the real crux of the sodium that we're dealing with in this situation. I think Tyler Hero is just salty because of all places, you trade me back to Wisconsin, right? And I also think it's crazy that we live in this time now where players are having like enough trust. Why are you DMing random fans on Twitter with personal information about your teammates? Like, what type of time are we living in, right? But
0: there's
1: it's like, what's happening to the code? What happened to old school rules, LeVar?
0: Yeah, there's no code anymore, man. It's dangerous out here, bruh. It's dangerous out here.
1: It's a lot of pocket watching. I think Tyler Hero is doing a lot of pocket watching and hating on Bam. But I would tell y'all this, the end of the show. The moral of the story in this story with Bam and Tyler Hero, and, you know, we've seen a little shiner under his eye last night at Summer League on the interview. The moral of the story is this. Every dude that I know who grew up in a single-wide trailer, like Bam did in Eastern North Carolina where I'm from, I grew up in a single-wide trailer, so I can speak to this. Mm-hmm. Every guy that I know that grew up in a single-wide trailer, they have hands and they know how to fight. His nickname is Bam. For a reason. like the fist emoji, that fist emoji, his name is Bam for a reason. And Tyler Hero, you gotta keep that same energy in person. You was talking spicy on the DMs, and when Bam ran up on you last night, and this happened at Resorts World, by the way, in the casino at the practice court inside Resorts World. They said he ran directly up on him and just put those paws on that guy. So I think the moral of the story is leave guys alone that grew up in the single-wide trailer, LeVar.
0: Well, there you guys have it from the man himself. That's Cuffs the Legend. Let's give a show recap real quick before we get up out of here. We talked flag football, got some great feedback from the listeners out there. We appreciate the audience participating and giving their thoughts on the topic. It is an interesting and long going topic, but now it's going to be a Olympic game and the sport is growing. So that's been a great conversation. Shedeur Sanders and the quarterback situation in Cleveland, that was discussed. Shakur Stevenson and Shannon Sharp. Ignorance versus entertainment, opinions, boxing, fighting, all those good things. That took place. And we talked Bam Adebayo, yo, I don't know why I can't say his name. LeBron James, where is he going to land? All those good things. You can catch it on the podcast after we finish the show. Jonas Knox is coming up next. This will do it for us. It's a wrap. Thank you to you, Cuffs. Thank you to you, Bo, and Mr. Perfett. We appreciate you guys. And, yeah, enjoy your weekend. This is Up on Game, Fox Sports Radio. We are Fox Sports.
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13: NBC News Radio, I'm Lisa Carton. President Trump says the U.S. has 1,000 missiles locked and loaded if Iran carries out a reported assassination attempt against him. In a post on Truth Social late Friday night, Trump added that thousands more would immediately follow, aimed at the Islamic Republic if the Iranian government acts on its threat. The president said the orders have already been given to completely destroy all areas of Iran in that case. The warning comes the day after reports that Tehran was plotting to kill the president. On Saturday, Iran's new supreme leader vowed revenge for the slaying of the former Ayatollah Ali Khamenei, who was killed during U.S.-Israeli strikes. California Congressman Ro Khanna said he was detained by Israeli settlers armed with U.S.-made rifles during a West Bank visit. In an interview with Reuters, Khanna said Thursday his group's van was surrounded by settlers wielding M4 rifles while touring part of the southern West Bank. Khanna said the settlers called the IDF, and the IDF was on their side, not on the side of the Americans, referring to the Israeli military. An aide to Khanna said the group was held for over an hour and appealed to the U.S. Embassy in Jerusalem for help. The aide said several Israeli officers eventually intervened and they were released. Severe weather is continuing to affect millions across the country. NBC's Ryan Chandler reports that thunderstorms battered parts of the East Coast yesterday, leading to flooding in New Jersey.
14: In Maryland, heavy flooding also causing dangerous driving conditions and millions baking under heat alerts from coast to coast.
13: The severe weather has also been causing headaches for travelers still heading home from their 4th of July holiday trips. More than 1,000 flights were canceled yesterday, with many more delayed. Bismarck, North Dakota could hit 108 degrees, Billings, Montana, 109, and by tomorrow, the heat wave will spread into the Midwest, where Chicago could hit a sweltering 99 degrees. 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
15: Here's the updated forecast for Central Jersey this afternoon. Partial sunshine, but there could be a shower or a thunder shower. Our highs range in the mid to upper 80s, near 90 degrees. And tonight, there's a possibility of a shower or thunderstorm for the later afternoon into the evening hours. Nighttime lows near 70. Saturday is going to be partly sunny. May start off with some clouds, but we'll get into some sun, but also the chance of a late day thunder shower. Probability at 40% for Saturday. Highs for the day, mid-80s. Sunday and Monday, also mid-80s with sunshine. I'm meteorologist Steve Pelletieri for Fox Sports New Jersey.
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0: You know, there's a certain somebody in the world of sports who don't like it when they're the nail. They prefer to be the hammer. And they really, really get upset about the alternative. We'll get into that for you coming up here in just a couple of moments from now. 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Live, we will be taking you all the way up until 4 o'clock Eastern Time, 1 p.m. Pacific. But if you're listening on the podcast, we appreciate you doing so. And there was a discussion that was had recently on this network, right, which actually kind of circles back to a discussion we had on this network a few months ago. And the discussion was between the great Dan Patrick on Thursday and Mike McDonald, the Seattle Seahawks head coach. And Dan Patrick just sort of doing what he does, being one of the greatest to ever do this, asking Mike McDonald what seemed like a, you know, harmless question that turned into sort of people peeling back the layers and wondering who could he be referring to. Let's take a listen.
1: Who did you seek advice from going into the Super Bowl that might surprise me?
2: Well, I wouldn't have surprised. I called John Harbaugh and I talked. He was great. Probably can't mention one guy that really helped us out that had some conflict of interest.
1: can we guess?
2: Sure, I don't know if I'm going to tell you, but go ahead.
1: Bill Belichick.
2: I'm not that cool.
1: You wouldn't have a phone call.
2: I've had a beer with Coach Belichick, and that was a pretty cool
1: okay.
2: day.
1: But who else would we guess? Kyle Shanahan?
2: No, Kyle. No.
0: So, somebody with a conflict of interest, not Belichick, and so people start kind of working their way through this going, wait a second. Could it be Tom Brady? Is he referring to Tom Brady? Now, because so many people ran with it, Patriots fans most notably, talk show host Zach Gelb reached out to McDonald. He wrote this on X to see if it was Tom Brady he was referring to, and McDonald said it was not. Well, of course he's going to say that. Of course he is. He realizes, hey, you know, maybe I kind of inadvertently stepped in it a little bit. I let people sort of run wild with this conspiracy. And so let me just go ahead and clear this up. No, it was not Tom Brady. Well, of course he's going to say that. Now, was it Brady? Who knows? We'll never know. But there's at least enough that we've seen to make you wonder, that does make some sense. Because if you remember back to a conversation we also had on this network a few months ago leading up to the Super Bowl, there was a lot of discussions that were had that lasted about a day, if that. And most people that were covering the Super Bowl were looking around going, there's not a lot of buzz here. There just isn't. And that's no slight on the Seahawks. That's no slight on the Patriots. There just wasn't a lot of real interesting storylines to go around for the Super Bowl, except for one. When Tom Brady was asked whether or not he's rooting for the Patriots, and he said, I have no dog in the fight. And so you hear that, and Patriots fans are really upset about it. I didn't think it was that big of a deal. He's not playing for them anymore. He went and played for the Bucks afterwards. What are we even talking about here? Why is this a big deal? But people were really, really upset about it. And then you start to look a little further into it and you go, yeah, he did hire the offensive coordinator from the Seahawks as his head coach with the Raiders. So he did hire that guy to be the head coach of the organization he's part owner of that's been awful for quite a while. Most notably, terrible since he's been making decisions. So he kind of does have a dog in the fight indirectly. It kind of would behoove him to see the Seahawks win that game. Whether or not there's ego at play because he doesn't want to see New England win a Super Bowl without him, who knows? But there is enough there to make you wonder, okay, well, that could make some sense. And then there's also this. Have you noticed that Tom Brady and Bill Belichick get along great now? Every time Brady's asked a question about Belichick, every time he's asked a question about, hey, who deserves more credit? Is it Bill or is it you? He was even on the New Heights podcast with the Kelce brothers talking about it. He said, oh, it's, you know, the whole argument is dumb. You need both. You can't have just one or the other. He's always speaking glowingly of Belichick. Always. Belichick does the same. Those two guys have done interviews together. They're good. But it is kind of interesting that the relationship with the Patriots does seem like it's a little bit strained. It's kind of similar to how Peyton Manning and the Colts and Peyton Manning and the Broncos is a little different. Peyton Manning and the Broncos, he's involved. You see him around all the time. With the Colts, a little different, a little bit strained. And you look at it and you go, so if there's a little bit of an awkwardness between Brady and a little bit of awkwardness between the Patriots organization, and then he's being asked questions about whether or not he's got a dog in the fight, knowing that he's hiring the offensive coordinator for the team that's playing the Patriots. And then you have Mike McDonald all this time later being asked about, hey, did you get any advice? And he brought up, well, somebody who may have a, you know, conflict of interest who was really helpful. Who knows the Josh McDaniels system and the way the Patriots run that whole thing better than Tom Brady? And ask yourself this, based on what we saw in the game, did it feel like the Patriots had any shot whatsoever? They were dominated. And so I look at this and I go, yeah, of course, Mike McDonald's going to come out after the fact and say, hey, man, it wasn't Tom Brady. Of course he's going to say that. But Patriots fans who love to be the hammer but don't like being the nail, I think they're on to something here. I think it probably was Tom Brady. And you know what? I don't blame the guy. What's his loyalty to New England? He's not playing there anymore. Yeah, they put a statue up. Big whoop. He gave him how many Super Bowls? He did his part. His loyalties to his new organization, and his new organization would look and feel a hell of a lot better about hiring the offensive coordinator from a Super Bowl winning team. So I look at it and go, yeah, it probably was Tom Brady. Yes, Patriots fans probably are right. And they were pissed off months ago about Tom Brady saying he didn't have a dog in the fight. He had to give some little shout out to Robert Kraft on social media. But I look at it and I go, maybe this all stems from the fact that, does anybody else find it odd? Does anybody else find it a little bit strange that Brady wanted to be part owner of a team, wanted to get involved with the team, but it didn't happen in New England and it happened somewhere else? Maybe he knocked on a couple of doors or kicked a tire or two and asked, hey, what do you think about the possibility? And he was told no, and he remembered that, and he resented it. It's the same thing with the Peyton Manning stuff. Man, he's buddy-buddy with the Broncos. It seems like he's involved. What about the decade plus you spent in Indianapolis? What happened with that? So Tom Brady had to go elsewhere to get involved from an ownership standpoint, from a team who he played, what, 20 years for? So I look at it and I say, yeah, there's something there. Yeah, maybe he did have a dog in the fight and it wasn't the Patriots. And maybe all these conversations that he has with Belichick were their buddy-buddy. You got Belichick talking publicly and saying, Tom had every right to leave New England. He should have left New England. We weren't close. We weren't going to win. He should have left. And I look at it now and I say, for all the conversations we had about the relationship being strained and frayed between Belichick and Brady, maybe all that's repaired. And maybe the way that Tom Brady looks at the Patriots isn't exactly the way Patriots fans want him to. Because again, they like being the hammer. They just don't like being the nail. at the Jonas Knox on X, at Jonas Knox Show on Instagram, and you can hang out with us as always on the iHeartRadio app. All right, so we are going to have the usuals coming up later on. All right, on this 2-hour extravaganza, we are going to have another edition of Do You Care? That'll be yours later on. We're also going to have another edition of The Scraps. All of it is yours here again as we take you all the way up until 4 p.m. Eastern Time, 1 o'clock Pacific. And if you are listening on the podcast again, we appreciate you doing so. There's a story in sports that if you followed recent trends or recent topics anywhere, sports, pop culture, you name it, for this story to be true, we got to see it. 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

0: Fox Sports Radio. Coming up a little over 10 minutes from now, there is something that's happening and has been happening that is hilarious when it comes to who's really in charge in the world of sports. We'll get into that for you again coming up here a little over 10 minutes from now. So big weekend in Vegas, right? It's a big weekend in Vegas. Big weekend because you've got the return of Conor McGregor. All right, so Conor McGregor is back. He's fighting Max Holloway. He has not fought for years. Last time he fought, snapped his leg, you know, literally his leg broke, you know, a compound fracture. I believe it came out of the skin. It might have come out of the skin, but regardless, it was hanging there. So broke his leg. But again, long time ago, age, meh. Your run-of-the-mill narcotic on a yacht. Guy, a little bit of a wild man. He has since changed. He is married to his longtime girlfriend. And, you know, his family's with him. He's found God, which all of that is awesome. But he's having to fight a guy in Max Holloway, who's one of the all-time greats. A guy who's one of the more popular fighters, even though he's been booed mercilessly this entire fight week, like nonstop booing, just because he's fighting Conor McGregor. And so Conor McGregor's star power is still there. And so, you know, Conor McGregor finds himself in this odd spot where he's going in, everybody loves him, but people are all looking at it going, we just hope this ends gracefully. You know, we just want this to end gracefully. Did he get too old? All of that. And, you know, which is troubling. But one of the things about Conor McGregor is that it's not so much the fighting ability, which is there, the one-punch knockout power, which is there. It's how he's able to sell himself, the sport, and the idea that he does have a chance. He does it better than anybody in the sport. And one of the things that they did to promote one of his fights was they showed something that they probably shouldn't have. Something that I believe he got arrested for. And that was him taking a dolly and throwing a dolly through a bus window underneath the parking structure at, I believe, Barclays Center is where this happened. And shouldn't have done it. Got in some trouble for it. Was arrested. People were hurt. Glass shattered, got in someone's eye. I mean, it was a problem. It was a real problem. But he was trying to get at, you know, Khabib Nurmagomedov, who was a guy that he had a rivalry with, who ended up fighting and losing to. But it didn't stop the UFC from using that footage. Even though he shouldn't have done it, they condemned him. Again, he was punished, arrested, all of that. They still used the footage to promote the fight. And I say all that to say this, because in Las Vegas this weekend, it's not just Conor McGregor's return and his fight against Max Holloway. Apparently, it was Bam Adebayo versus Tyler Hero at an NBA Summer League AAU practice that took place over the weekend, apparently earlier on Friday. Now, the reports say, you know, Sham Sharania is out there reporting that Bam Adebayo did not like the fact that Tyler Hero may have made some remarks via social media in a DM somewhere, sort of, you know, pointing to some of the flaws with playing with Bam. And so Bam heard those remarks and walked right up to him in front of their AAU teams while at a practice and punched him. Tyler Hero appeared in an interview with ESPN and just talked about all the love he has for his Miami teammates, which was afterwards. Some people think they saw some swelling in his eye. And so that has been the big storyline from the NBA Summer League. Okay. Like, that is whether or not Bam punched Tyler at an AAU practice. Here's my belief. If there's no video, it's a load of crap. If we do not see video surfaced of this altercation, and I'm not talking about the AI fakes that are out there that are so blatantly AI. AI is not even good anymore. Like, there was a time where AI was at its peak, and it was like a month and a half ago, and since then it's just gotten worse. But if we do not see video evidence of Tyler Hero getting punched by Bam, if we don't see that, it didn't happen. It is a garbage storyline. It is an NBA drama-filled storyline, knowing it's the slow time of the year. There's no U.S. soccer to root for because all that merchandise you can find at a Dollar Tree right now after they got stomped out by Belgium the other night. If there's no video evidence of this altercation, it didn't happen. And if there is video evidence of this, if I'm the NBA, I do what the UFC did. Because you don't want to see two guys fight in front of an AAU team at a summer league. How dare they? Represent yourself with some class. We don't lay hands on each other over some social media dispute. But if you did do it, can we get our hands on that footage so that we can use that to promote the first meeting between the Bucks and the Heat this upcoming year? There's already enough storylines there. And it's been real sappy. Giannis talking about his love for Milwaukee and all of that stuff that was there. But this is what we're all talking about here, okay? Forget about Giannis leaving Milwaukee. Hey, listen, I love the city. It had nothing to do with the city. It was just the organization. Okay. Whatever you say. Let's take a stroll down downtown Milwaukee, okay? And let's take a stroll down South Beach and ask yourself this. What would you rather look at, right? What would you rather take a peek at? The talent outside the Clevelander or the Jeffrey Dahmer monument they got in Milwaukee, right? So you just tell me. So we can play the whole sappy card if we want to, or if you're the NBA, you can take a page out of the UFC's book, especially with Conor McGregor returning and in town. Hey, can we get a hold of that footage? Somebody call TMZ. Somebody call somebody somewhere. It's Vegas. There's cameras everywhere. Get a hold of the footage and you use that to promote Miami-Milwaukee. And in fact, you make that a standalone game and you do it to open up the year. I don't know if the NBA schedule's out. And furthermore, I don't care and neither do you. But if I'm the NBA, while you don't like seeing two guys punch each other in front of AAU teams, what you do like is people having interest in what's going on. Forget about the Knicks and them winning a title and that whole crap. People are tired of the Knicks. They're tired of it. They don't want to hear it anymore. The run is over. Move on. The opener for week one of the NBA season, night one, should be Miami-Milwaukee. And you should use the video evidence of this fight to promote the game. Do what the UFC did. It worked. And you could use a little bit of help when it comes to promoting your events. At the Jonas Knox on X, at Jonas Knox Show on Instagram. 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Just search Fox Sports Radio on YouTube. You'll see our best videos from all our shows. Don't stop there. Hit the thumbs up icon and comment away. Let us know whose takes you like. Even the ones you don't like, just search Fox Sports Radio on YouTube and subscribe. All right, it's coming up next here. We are going to tell you about something that is hilarious. Because right when you thought somebody was calling the shots in the world of sports, this happened. We'll get into that for you here on FSR. But for all the latest, we turn it over to the man himself, to the one, to the only, to the magnificent, Sir Isaac of Saturday.
1: I've often noted that you are a muse of sorts for me. So this whole... You know, most of the time I really don't pay attention to what you say, but this whole...
0: Thanks, man.
1: Yeah, Tyler Hero, Bam Adebayo altercation, coupled with the ladies' singles final at Wimbledon going on today, caused the rusty gears between my ears to start to turn. Are you familiar with Charlie Steiner?
0: Oh, yeah. Who is it? Of course.
1: All right. Well, you know, I really don't think what, that much it? Of you, so I have to double check these things.
0: Francis Scott Off-Key, with the old Sports
1: good,
0: Center.
1: Very good.
0: Where, yes. Where he's breaking down Carl Lewis's national anthem rendition.
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2: Follow me to freedom.
1: Oh, I forgot that too. So, longtime radio voice of the Dodgers. After that, after he was a Sports Center anchor, but I don't know if you know this, but he was working as a radio reporter for a now defunct radio network called RKO Radio. He was covering Wimbledon in 1981 when he got in a full on brawl with British tabloid reporter. So basically, John McEnroe came in, the British tabloid reporter hijacked the news conference with stuff that was totally unrelated to tennis. McEnroe stormed off in a huff. Charlie Steiner confronted this guy, and they got into a full-on brawl. And Jonas, just for you, I have the audio. Want to hear it?
0: Oh, yeah, of course.
1: Here we go. This is Charlie Steiner way back in the day.
3: Oh, come on, man. You're crazy?
4: Because you have driven
3: all I focused on was his news conference and not his. That's all I said.
5: Was I talking to you?
3: You pointed your damn finger at me. Don't point your finger at me, mister.
1: I know it's radio, so you can't see it, but Charlie Steiner whipped the bollocks off that guy.
0: It's the best.
1: Isn't that great?
0: Listen, Charlie Steiner, one of the all-time greats. And for anybody that hasn't seen the video of him trying to not laugh while talking about the...
1: Carl Lewis.
0: It's so good. And I forget the guy. It was Jack... Was it Jack Edwards? Was
1: co-anchor?
0: The co-anchor, I believe, for SportsCenter back in the day. That's when SportsCenter used to be good. You remember that?
1: We were lucky growing up.
0: It used to be pretty good.
1: So have you ever gotten into any potential or actual altercations with fellow sports media members?
0: No, I'm trying to think if there's ever been a time where I've seen anybody almost get into it.
1: I saw three of them alone in the 2003-04 season covering the Lakers. Three separate incidents of sports media members getting into brawls with one another.
0: Okay.
1: Yeah.
0: Okay. But here's the problem. All right, for anybody that's listened to this show long enough, you know that Isaac's got a problem. He likes to tell you these stories. He just doesn't like to put names to the story. Okay, which doesn't help us here. So could you please at least add a couple of names to these altercations?
1: No.
0: It happened publicly.
1: No.
0: Why not?
1: Because I don't snitch.
0: Okay, don't give me their names. Just give their Twitter handles or what their names rhyme with.
1: Actually, it was a while ago, so some are not around anymore, maybe. Some are not on social media anymore. I mean, look, all the hard...
0: We talking about punches thrown, kicks, Darce chokes? What are we talking
1: there
0: about?
1: There was a heavy... One of them involved a heavy television camera being intentionally dropped on a bald reporter's head.
0: Okay.
1: Yeah. And actual blood being visible, yes.
0: Okay, if you give me the details of said personalities involved, and I'm able to guess them on the air. Will you confirm whether or not I was correct?
1: Don't even bother.
0: That's what I'm talking about. This is exactly why you are the stripper of sports talk radio, because all you do is tease.
1: Mm-hmm.
0: All you do is tease. Mm-hmm. And sports radio, we don't want strippers. We want escorts.
1: Yeah,
0: okay?
1: We want somebody
0: who's going to finish the job.
1: Look,
0: not get us to where we're going and then stop.
1: Well, you left precious little room for misinterpretation there. But I will say this. On the plus side, Jonas, that also means that all the intel I have about you... I am not going to blab about. All your many deep, dark secrets are safe with me.
0: I've been doing this long enough to where there are no more.
1: Yeah.
0: Everybody knows them all.
1: It's true.
0: I don't know what to tell you. But man, Charlie Steiner.
1: Yeah.
0: Can we pull the Carl Lewis at some point and play it during the show? Please, at some point,
1: uh-oh,
0: the Carl Lewis rendition.
1: Uh-oh.
0: Where Charlie Steiner discusses it afterwards. Because he's got this weird thing where he keeps grabbing his ear.
1: Yeah.
0: Because he's trying to hold his laughter, and I think that's his cue to hold his laughter by grabbing his ear.
1: Yeah. I'm sure you're familiar with the Steve Levy bulging disc story, but we'll tell.
5: Oh, yeah.
1: Yeah, okay. That's everybody knows that story.
5: Listen, the S is silent.
1: Yeah, so exactly. So it was less exciting off the court at Wimbledon, but it was pretty exciting on the court. It was an all-Czechia ladies singles final. You had 21-year-old Linda Noskova easily winning the first set over Karolina Muchová. She then took a 5-2 lead in the second set, but was unable to close 5 championship points, including double faulting a serve. Muchová then won 5 straight games to win the second set, 7-5. So Noskova in line for an epic collapse at just 21 years old. But good on her, because she went back to win the third set, 6-3. So 21-year-old Linda Noskova is a Wimbledon champion. In Major League Baseball, as we speak, in a wild back-and-forth game, the Pittsburgh Pirates have a 7-6 lead over the Milwaukee Brewers in the top half of the eighth inning at Pittsburgh, as the Pirates getting 2 home runs in this game by Esmerlin Valdez, including moments ago the go-ahead grand slam home run. Finally, with today's World Cup quarterfinal round continuing at 9 p.m. Eastern, of course, from Kansas City, Argentina against Switzerland. Up first, though, at 5 p.m. Eastern from Miami, England against Norway. So we close, Jonas, with a Norway versus England trash-talking update that also occurred in 1981, because this Norway-England matchup has forced people on social media to recall a 1981 World Cup qualifying match in which Norway defeated England, leading legendary Norwegian play-by-play announcer Bjørg Lillelien to go so berserk that he segued from speaking Norwegian into speaking English, and then ripped in to Winston Churchill, Princess Diana, and Margaret Thatcher, exclaiming, "Your boys took a hell of a beating." Listen.
3: Oh, come on, man. You're crazy.
1: Oh, wrong one.
5: Hey, Charlie Steiner, you're Norwegian?
1: Here's Bjørg. Here we go.
6: Yes, look, England, Sir Winston Churchill, Lady Diana, Maggie Thatcher. Can you hear me? Maggie Thatcher. Your boys took a hell of a beating. By Maggie Thatcher.
1: Mr. Lillelien passed away in 1987, but his spirit lives on. Back to you.
7: Yeah, I think his spirit's, walking around with different shoes on, living in a tent in Venice right now.
1: What do you mean by that?
7: Sounds like every homeless guy you walk by. That guy's been hitting the bottle, huh?
1: Well, jeez. Ironically, this gentleman, he went by Bjørg, but his given name was Roar. I mean, that's the perfect name for a sports announcer, Roar. I don't know why he didn't just stick with that.
7: By the way, Haaland, the star for Norway.
1: Erling.
7: It looks like as he was getting older, his face froze.
1: Fair.
7: You know what I mean?
1: Fair point.
7: Like it's like he was going through puberty and his face was like, "Hey, we're not going anywhere. You guys go do what you want to do. We're staying right here."
1: No.
7: Like, he looks like he's 3 years old in an adult's body.
1: You know what our moms always said if we grimaced growing up? You know, don't make that face. It'll freeze that way. I'm just saying.
7: Yeah. Listen, I got you, man. That makes sense. Well, listen, thank you, Isaac. And maybe we will get Charlie Steiner trying to be a professional while Carl Lewis butchers the national anthem at some point on this show. I forgot about the Charlie Steiner fight at Wimbledon. That's great. The good old days. By the way, speaking of the World Cup, it is hilarious. And we're going to have another edition of Do You Care coming up here in about 10 minutes from now. But it is hilarious seeing all these NFL stadiums, because there's this illusion out there that the NFL calls the shots, NFL's king, et cetera, et cetera. And it was one thing that FIFA came around and said, "We're not playing on your garbage surfaces. Can you put some real grass in?" And they said, "Yeah, no problem." And they threw in some real grass and it pissed off the NFL players. The hilarious part is the way that FIFA came in and covered all the signage to every stadium, to where Levi's Stadium just had a giant drape put over it. Like, just Levi's Stadium just had a giant piece of fabric thrown over the logo because you couldn't call it that. Rob Stone at SoFi Stadium calling it Los Angeles Stadium. What? Wait, what? And now there's this sponsor on the back of seats in Foxborough. And they're now going through and they're taking the stickers off so that you can show the sponsor again. It's like the NFL walks around as if they're king, and FIFA showed up this summer and was like, bend the knee. Go ahead, bend the knee, and you'll do whatever we say. You'll do whatever we say. Oh, is that a Levi's logo? Okay, go get the biggest car cover you can find and cover it, or else we're not playing games here. Oh, is that like artificial slash natural grass or whatever you guys play on? Go ahead, roll that out and put some real stuff in, or else we're not playing here. Hey, what's that on the back of those chairs there? Oh, it's, you know, the logo for one of our big sponsors. They pay us millions and millions of dollars so they can have that there. That's cool. Go to the 99-cent store, get some sticky notes, and cover it, or else we're not playing games here. Fox Sports Radio, get me on X, at the Jonas Knox, at Jonas Knox Show on Instagram. But up next, we got another edition of Do You Care right here on FSR.
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0: Jonas Knox, Fox Sports Radio. By the way, coming up top of next hour, a little over 12 minutes from now, there's a bit of a controversy in the world of sports. It's not all that surprising. All right, people shouldn't be so stunned by this development. They should also maybe take some accountability for it. We'll get into that for you coming up here again a little over 12 minutes from now. If you are listening on the podcast, we appreciate you doing so. You can follow along on social media at the Jonas Knox on X. That is at the Jonas Knox on X. You can also follow along on Instagram at Jonas Knox Show. That is at Jonas Knox Show. Iowa Sam, Fox Sports Radio legend, took time out of his busy day making crop circles to listen in on the program. And he has been texting Isaac and I relentlessly. So we appreciate that, and we appreciate anybody that's listening on the iHeartRadio app and all these affiliates. There's hundreds of them all around the country. If you're listening internationally, we appreciate that as well too. We hope we've represented our coverage of the World Cup up to your liking. And if not, tough balls. You can borrow some crummy NFL games, you know, a few times a year. But with all that being said, it's now time for this.
1: There are so many stories in the world of sports, and most of them are a complete waste of time.
2: TMZ reports.
1: Now,
0: let's get kinky.
1: Here's some of the big stories from the last week. But Jonas, the real question is, do you care?
3: I don't care.
0: And for that, we turn it over to our executive producer, Bo Benson, to find out what the hell people have been talking about all week. Bo?
4: I don't really want to talk about what Sam texted me. But I will be talking to HR about it. So
0: that's not surprising.
4: Yeah.
0: By the way, there's nobody you want to see
5: that's the sound that I'm putting
0: less than Iowa Sam 3 minutes before his shift starts. Like it is,
4: or an
0: like,
4: hour after it ends.
0: It's literally anxiety with legs. You don't want anything to do with it. If you wanted to know, like, hey, have you ever seen a farmer who's anxious? Just walk in on Iowa Sam as he gets set up for a shift 2 minutes before. Let's go live to our I Have Been a Witness to the Anxiety Insider, Chris Perfett, for the latest. Chris.
6: Sam has been relieving me from this studio as I'm pulling a double shift for the last 2 or 3 days. And each time he comes in, he is just drenched in sweat.
0: Yeah.
6: He's hauling like a week's worth of provisions and like weird juices and coffees I've never seen.
0: Yes.
6: He's babbling to himself the entire time. And somehow he

0: still like slinks through. There's two ways to get to the control board here, and he takes like the one where you have to like squeeze past all the racks and equipment.
1: Correct.
0: I don't know how he does it. It just he's a goblin coming out of the woodworks.
1: He's one of my favorite people I've ever worked with in radio. I consider him a good friend, but I just. He could make a corpse nervous. Like, it's just, like, moments before a shift, it is wild to watch.
2: Yeah.
1: But, you know.
2: Well, speaking of making corpses, Jonas, Aaron Donald was filmed going through a workout at the Rams practice facility. Do you care?
1: Yeah. Because, look, this is going to get done. You can't, and we talked about this a little bit, you cannot go down this road that many times before people just start saying, okay, whatever, all right, buddy. Yeah, well, okay, you're sure you're thinking about a comeback. Like, you got to pull the trigger or you just got to stay retired. And I think the fact that he's working out with him, that he's hinted around, that friends of his have hinted around about it, that would lead me to believe this is happening. He will be joining the Rams this year. It's a foregone conclusion. Next!
2: Bears quarterback Caleb Williams gifted the Pope, the Chicago Pope, a signed jersey. Jonas, do you care?
1: Not really, except for the fact that I think he might have inadvertently leaked the alternate jersey, because I don't think that one actually exists. The one he gave the Pope is a new jersey, and so people are starting to piece together that that might be the new surprise alternate jersey they're going to be wearing this year.
0: Could be a secret Pope jersey.
1: Which just means that Bo Benson, who's a big jersey guy, is he's now got something else he's got to buy when it comes to this upcoming year. So, Bo, I mean, listen, I hope you saved a little bit of cash because the Pope might have his hands.
2: Look, if Aaron Donald's coming back, that's we're capped out at jerseys for the year.
1: Oh, you are going to get an Aaron Donald?
2: If he comes back, yeah, we'll get one of those.
1: Okay, well, yeah. Makes sense. Next!
2: Spurs center Victor Wembanyama, fresh off of taking the team to the finals, took slightly less than the full max contract that he was able to get. So the Spurs could have some flexibility as they try to build the roster around him. Jonas, do you care?
1: No, I don't. I mean, listen, this is not. I don't, Connor, because, look, he did this. He's trying to create flexibility for the organization so they can go out and sign, you know, some guys so that they can win a title. And I would say this. Look, it's a nice gesture. That's wonderful. Here's what else would win you a title. Hold on to an effing lead. Specifically, one that's approaching, I don't know, 30 points? Like, specifically that. So, it's great that he, listen, gave up some money so the organization could go out and sign some more guys. They would all tell you the same thing. How about we just hold on to a lead so that way we can win a title? Next!
2: Following their early exit from the World Cup, Jurgen Klopp is going to take over the head coaching job for the German national team. Jonas, do you care?
1: Oh, no, I don't give a clop about that. That's an Iowa Sam pun there. This does nothing for me. I'm sorry. And by the way, German national team, I'm assuming soccer. Is that who Jurgens is?
2: Yes.
1: Named after the lotion or no?
2: No.
1: Okay. I was just wondering. Next!
2: Raiders owner Mark Davis is committed to grass for Allegiant Stadium for safety purposes for his players. Jonas, do you care?
1: No, I don't. Hey, we're committed.
3: Care.
1: Guys, we do it right around here. We're committed to grass. Cool. We're committed to winning games. See you in January. Like, what are we talking
2: does
1: about
2: that,
1: here?
2: Does that take the place of commitment to excellence? Is like, that at the stadium? Like,
1: commitment to grass. What are we talking about here? Like, hey, look at all the amenities we got. Cool. How about the good football team? We figure that one out next? What else we got, Bo?
2: Sony sent shockwaves through the video game industry earlier this week, or maybe last week, I don't remember. They announced that they would be removing physical media from the PlayStation starting in 2028. So no more discs when you go to buy a game. Jonas, how do you feel about that, and do you care?
1: Oh, no, I don't care about that.
3: I don't care!
1: No. Listen, and I'm all about, you know, going back to the past. There's nothing wrong with reminding people. I still drive a truck that's got a CD player. My son has me play the Stone Temple Pilots CD on repeat all the time. So listen, I'm all old school, but I don't play video games. It's not my thing. So thoughts and prayers to the video game.
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10: NBC News Radio, I'm Lisa Carton. President Trump says the U.S. has 1,000 missiles locked and loaded if Iran carries out a reported assassination attempt against him. In a post on Truth Social late Friday night, Trump added that thousands more would immediately follow, aimed at the Islamic Republic if the Iranian government acts on its threat. The president said the orders have already been given to completely destroy all areas of Iran in that case. The warning comes the day after reports that Tehran was plotting to kill the president. On Saturday, Iran's new supreme leader vowed revenge for the slaying of the former Ayatollah Ali Khamenei, who was killed during U.S.-Israeli strikes. California Congressman Ro Khanna said he was detained by Israeli settlers armed with U.S.-made rifles during a West Bank visit. In an interview with Reuters, Khanna said Thursday his group's van was surrounded by settlers wielding M4 rifles while touring part of the southern West Bank. Khanna said the settlers called the IDF and the IDF was on their side, not on the side of the Americans, referring to the Israeli military. An aide to Khanna said the group was held for over an hour and appealed to the U.S. Embassy in Jerusalem for help. The aide said several Israeli officers eventually intervened and they were released. Severe weather is continuing to affect millions across the country. NBC's Ryan Chandler reports that thunderstorms battered parts of the East Coast yesterday, leading to flooding in New Jersey.
11: In Maryland, heavy flooding also causing dangerous driving conditions and millions baking under heat alerts from coast to coast.
10: The severe weather has also been causing headaches for travelers still heading home from their 4th of July holiday trips. More than 1,000 flights were canceled yesterday, with many more delayed. Bismarck, North Dakota could hit 108 degrees, Billings, Montana, 109, and by tomorrow, the heat wave will spread into the Midwest, where Chicago could hit a sweltering 99 degrees. 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
12: Here's the updated forecast for Central Jersey this afternoon. Partial sunshine, but there could be a shower or a thunder shower. Our highs range in the mid to upper 80s, near 90 degrees. And tonight, there's a possibility of a shower or thunderstorm for the later afternoon into the evening hours. Nighttime lows near 70. Saturday is going to be partly sunny. May start off with some clouds, but we'll get into some sun, but also the chance of a late day thunder shower. Probability at 40% for Saturday. Highs for the day, mid 80s. Sunday and Monday, also mid 80s with sunshine. I'm meteorologist Steve Pelletieri for Fox Sports New Jersey.
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1: Just defeated the Milwaukee Brewers 7-6 in game one of a doubleheader. The Pirates' Esmerlin Valdez hit two home runs, including the go-ahead grand slam in the bottom of the seventh inning. The Pirates then got out of a bases-loaded one-out jam in the top of the ninth inning to secure the victory. I'm Isaac Lowenkron.
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0: You know, we got a little bit of a controversy in the world of sports. 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Now, if you're listening live, we will be taking you all the way up until the end of this hour, 4 p.m. Eastern Time, 1 o'clock Pacific. And if you were listening live, or if you heard earlier, we opened up the show talking about this discussion, which involves really a lack of accountability, if we're getting down to it, because there's Mike McDonald, the head coach of the Seattle Seahawks. He was on the Dan Patrick Show on Thursday, heard on many of these Fox Sports Radio affiliates, and Dan asked him, hey, you know, did you get any advice from anybody before the Super Bowl, so on and so forth? And he said he did receive, he did have a good conversation with somebody who had a little bit of a conflict of interest, but it was not Bill Belichick. It was not Kyle Shanahan. And so you hear that and you go, well, who could it be? And Patriots fans have jumped to conclusions and assumed that it was Tom Brady. Now, Zach Gelb reached out to Mike McDonald and he said, it was not Tom Brady. That's not who I was referring to. But of course he's going to say that. And I don't know if it's Tom Brady or not that Mike McDonald would have gotten advice from in getting ready to go against the Patriots. I don't know. But let's just say it is, right? If you had to bet, let's just say it was Tom Brady. Okay. So Tom Brady gave him some intel. He let them in on maybe some of the secrets on, you know, how the offense works and Josh McDaniels and all that. You know, like, okay, fine. Well, Patriots fans aren't happy about that. Just like they weren't happy with Brady when he said he didn't have a dog in the fight before the Super Bowl. And so now, if this is Tom Brady, let's just say that it's true. If this is Tom Brady that gave Mike McDonald some intel on how the Patriots work, you know, you would look at that and go, well, how could he? We got screwed. New England got screwed. And at some point you'd say, well, you got to take some accountability, right? You got your ass beat. It wasn't close. The game, at no point in time did you think New England had a shot in that game. They got destroyed. And so it does bring up the conversation about accountability. And I say all that to say this. There's another little controversy that's going on, which goes down to accountability. But it's in the world of baseball. All right. So Ben Horney of Front Office Sports did a story on, and I'll summarize it because there's a lot of little details going on here, but I'll summarize the story. Basically, Bryce Harper recorded a cameo video for somebody who was a VIP host at FanDuel, and the VIP host had Bryce Harper do the video for one of their bettors or clients, if you will, and it's now being investigated by the Pennsylvania Gaming Control Board as they are reviewing the situation because the accuser, in this case, the guy who's suing FanDuel and DraftKings or whoever else all this money because he you know, basically was claiming that they were trying to, he has a gambling problem, he's a gambling addict, they're trying to get him to stay around longer, and they're forcing him into his addiction, and they're making him gamble more, and all of these things. So all of this stuff is happening, and this VIP host of this gentleman used this video from Bryce Harper to, in essence, try and engage with him to get him to gamble more. Now, people looked at this and said, Bryce Harper can't do that. You cannot send cameos to a VIP host from FanDuel to get him to, you know, to get the guy to try and bet more. And I would say this isn't on Bryce Harper. This is not Bryce Harper's fault. You can blame that and say, well, he should have, you know, and they could investigate this all they want. Bryce Harper wasn't doing a promoted ad for FanDuel. He was just recording a cameo video. He probably gets 1,000 of them a day, and he's banging them all out and he's sending them out. And furthermore, it's not on the VIP host either. Because I know there's a lawsuit, and I know there's a claim, and I know there's a, well, you know, they're trying to entice me to gamble more. They know I have a problem. Okay. And the VIP host, while it is a little shady, and while it's a little suspect, and maybe you shouldn't do that if you know somebody does have a problem, and they're losing their ass on a bunch of bets, and you're trying to, you know what the VIP host is doing? He's doing his job. Now, did he need to have Bryce Harper put a cameo video together to try and get this guy to gamble more? Probably not. Maybe he gets in trouble for it. I don't know. But in essence, he's doing his job, because his job is to get them to keep gambling. Just like when you sit down at a casino, their job is to try and get you to stay around longer. Hence, the oxygen they pump into casinos. Ever wondered why you stay awake so much longer when you're in Vegas? Because you don't know what time it is. How many of you have walked out of a casino in Vegas and the sun's out and you're like, oh God. Do you do that at home? Probably not. But you do in Vegas. Why? They're trying to keep you engaged longer. Just like when you walk into a liquor store, there's a giant sign that says, hey, 12 packs, this amount of money. Hey, this on sale. Hey, look, you go into a super, same thing. But at some point, it's not on the VIP host. It's not on Bryce Harper. It's not on the gambling company. It's on you. Take some accountability. You got choices. You don't have to bet your entire life savings on this stuff. You don't have to bet and cost your family thousands or hundreds of thousands, or if you're lucky enough, millions of dollars, because you can't say no to a prop bet. Hey, buddy, it's 1 a.m. Maybe you should go upstairs and sleep and not bet on Australian horse racing on TVG. That's you. That's not the VIP host. Was the VIP host responsible for Brendan Sorsby betting on the Nathan's hot dog eating contest? No. You got choices. When you go into a supermarket, I walked into a supermarket yesterday. On the wall, there was a giant display of potato chips, which are terrible for you. Terrible. A giant display of potato chips, seasonal Independence Day cookies, summer cookies, soft drinks, beer. You know what's right around the corner from there? Organic produce. For some reason, the signage there isn't as big. I don't know what it is. It's weird how that works. But guess what? You got a choice in the moment. So what's it going to be? So, you know, the Pennsylvania Gaming Control Board's going to look into the situation. Oh, we're going to look into this. We're going to see what, you know, what Bryce Harper did wrong here. He didn't do anything wrong. He recorded a cameo video. He charges $895 a piece for, which is wild, by the way. This VIP host paid close to $900 for Bryce Harper to send a video out. He's like, you know, this is an investment. I'm going to send him this because I think this is going to entice this guy to gamble more. Sorry. Guess what the guy can do? He could say no. He didn't have to gamble. But this isn't surprising. And this is what I've said the entire time. When all of these stories about gambling pop up in sports now, now that sports gambling websites and apps are all part of sports now because of the money that it brings in, when all of this stuff pops up, why are you surprised? It's like the people who are surprised at all those guys that did steroids back in the steroid era. By the way, I like how the steroid era ended. Yeah, guys are still pissing hot. That's funny. Okay. But it's like everyone's, oh my God, I'm stunned. Like all these guys were on the juice. Come on, man. Did that seem normal? Have you seen some of the numbers? Like go through, you can find it on social media. They'll have the starting lineups for an all-star team and you go through and the numbers are preposterous. preposterous. Like at the All-Star break, guys batting 340 with 35 home runs and 80 RBIs. Boy, that's normal. What are we talking? What? But I'm shocked that this stuff. No, this is what happens. If you put this within the vicinity of sports, sometimes it's going to get into the wrong hands. Just like if you leave a loaded gun out in the middle of the street, somebody's probably going to pick it up. The second you brought gambling into the conversation and you brought it into the sports world, stuff like this was going to happen. You were going to have some people bet on games. You were going to have some people bet on their own games. You were going to have some people give information to somebody so they could bet on it. You were going to have some people record cameo videos because a VIP host wanted to use that to get someone else to gamble more. You were going to have this happen. And so you get people out there, the naive ones, you know, who are probably the sports betting virgins, I like to call them, who have never placed a wager in their life, but they'll tell you about all the pitfalls of it. You know, like, they'll, hey, whatever you do, don't gamble on sports and don't you get it near our sports. Okay. So then what's that little number next to the games that you're covering? That's the betting line. So don't talk about that either. And I don't want to hear you use the term favorite in discussing or previewing a game, because that's what betting is. It's been here the entire time. It's just now part of your vernacular. So you get these people out there that want to shut it down completely. It's, you can't. It's always been here. So what do you do? Hey, there are risks. There are risks. But ultimately, it's up to the people who make the choice. You have a choice. You can walk by a 7-Eleven, or you can walk into a 7-Eleven. Guess what your next choice is? Gee, do I want a Slurpee or a bottle of Pop-Off? Or, gee, should I go with a Chocodile or a Steel Reserve? You got options. You got choices. Take some accountability and stop blaming everybody else for it. At the Jonas Knox on X, at Jonas Knox Show on Instagram. And you can hang out with us as always on the iHeartRadio app. All right, it's coming up next here. Somebody is really trying to step in and lay the law down. The problem is, if they open up this door way too much, more might come out. I'll explain who we're talking about right here on FSR.
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0: Jonas Knox, Fox Sports Radio. Coming up a little over 10 minutes from now, a tribute to one of the all-time greats. We will get into that for you right here on FSR. By the way, before we get to this story in the world of sports, in which I think somebody's, they got to be careful. You don't want to go too far into this, right? You don't want to go too far into this because there have been some rumblings, right, about what's behind that door if you open it. All right, so we'll get into that for you again coming up here in just a couple of moments from now. But a lot of positive feedback, and we like to focus on the positive on this show. So we really, really, really encourage people to spread that positivity, because everything in this world is so negative. You've got so many people that complain too much or criticize too much, and they don't have the heart or they don't have the integrity or class to be able to give you compliments when you earn them. Like Rob, who writes in, "Joni, you F boy, get back to bleeping out your micro bleep and bleeping your bleep to your Norwegian blondie locks. Bleep Holland, you World Cup bleep groupie." Another guy writes in, "Hey, Monica Lewinsky Jr., stop bitching and moaning that there's no video of Bam punching Tyler Hero for your bleep. Get back to trying to decide if you look more like Dylan Mulvaney or Caitlyn Jenner while watching Brokeback Mountain and giving yourself the bleep." Ben Gobbling Bleep. Sean writes in, "Hey, bleep, hell of a game by your bleep U.S. squad getting the S kicked out of them like your worthless ass. You and your country road can go F yourself endlessly." At the Jonas Knox on X. At Jonas Knox Show on Instagram. If you'd like to be a part of the fun via social media. Hey, by the way, for the record, I said it after the U.S. got pistol whipped by Belgium the other night. All right. I said it, that one of the quiet, pleasant blessings that came from that beating that the U.S. took was the fact that we didn't have to hear that awful song anymore. Because that song stinks. That Country Roads, West Virginia song, there wasn't a player on the U.S. roster from West Virginia. There were more players from England, more players from Mexico, and all over the country than there was from West Virginia. Nobody on that team was from West Virginia. Yet for some reason, that candy-ass song has become the anthem for the U.S. The song stinks. It was overplayed. People holding hands, lighting sparklers together. You talk about a manufactured, forced event in the world of sports. That was it. So what we could sit here and say, how do we fix U.S. soccer? Well, here's a start. Get a better song to play afterwards. If I'm going to hold another guy's arm, it's not going to be to John Denver's West Virginia song. But again, at the Jonas Knox on X, at Jonas Knox Show on Instagram, and you can hang out with us on the iHeartRadio app, where you can stream us wherever you happen to be. So catch us at all of our Fox Sports Radio shows live 24/7 in the new and improved iHeartRadio app. Just search Fox Sports Radio in the app to stream us live all day, every day, and be sure to select Fox Sports Radio as one of your presets in the iHeart app, so it will always pop up at the top of your screen. So the NBA, who put a pause on the Kawhi trade until their investigation is over. You know, hey, listen, man, we're taking this stuff seriously. We want to find out whether or not Kawhi Leonard and the Clippers circumvented the cap. Okay? Like, we've interviewed parties involved, but we're not done with our investigation. That stuff's on hold. Okay. All right. So that stuff's on hold. We're gonna look into this, and all right. Okay. The NBA, listen, they're putting their foot down now, guys. We're investigating. We're putting our foot down. Okay. Since we're going to go down that road, since you want to open up that door and you want to really show everybody who's boss here, since you want to go down that road, How about you look into the Jalen Brunson deal with the Knicks? I mean, and I'm not saying that anything happened, but when Pablo Torre comes out and does a deep dive and an investigative report on Kawhi Leonard and his, you know, the circumventing of the cap, and then happens to also throw out there, listen, there's some people in the league that wonder about, you know, the Jalen Brunson deal. Like, there's some people that wonder about. So do that one too. I mean, if you're looking into this stuff, look into that one. I mean, the Knicks were already punished the first time Jalen Brunson, when he came over and got his initial deal with the Knicks. The Knicks got punished for it. They found out that there was some stuff that was going on. Maybe a, you know, some tampering. What, listen, you know, Mark Cuban still talks about it. So if we're going to play this game and we're going to peek behind one door, why don't you open them all up? Otherwise, get over it. So they circumvented the cap. Okay. That's against the rules. Look, man. So is going 70 in a 65. Ever done it before? Like, let's, like, hey, so's rolling a stop sign when there's no other car around. Ever done it before? So this whole, the NBA is going to look into it, and until our investigation's over, no trade is complete. Okay, so let's go through and let's do that for everything. Let's do it for everything. Like, why would Pablo Torre throw out Jalen Brunson's name unless he had at least some sort of an understanding that maybe there was some funny business going on? And again, I don't think the Knicks should get in trouble. I don't think the Clippers should get in trouble. I don't think Toronto should get in trouble. I don't think anybody should get in trouble. I think that this stuff happens all the time. And if you try and litigate all of it, what are we doing? There are bigger issues to worry about. Okay, like the NBA's got other issues to worry about. Not whether or not Kawhi Leonard got secret money funneled to him from the Clippers so they could pay him more to get him to stay with the team. Like, who cares, dude? Clearly it didn't work, okay? Haven't they been punished enough? Like, what else do you want? They had the greatest night of their lives on a Friday night, right before I went on the air, okay? All of a sudden, COVID hit. Everything fell apart. You know, Kawhi Leonard couldn't stay healthy. Like, there's a lot of stuff happened. Haven't they served enough of a punishment? Haven't they gone through enough? Just let him go to Toronto. Let him resume his career. And let the Clippers start and try and build and figure this thing out another way. Okay? So they may have circumvented the cap. Who gives a crap? Who cares? Like, really, in the grand scheme of things, what does it matter? This is like tampering in college football. When it's like Satterfield, the coach for Cincinnati, was like, well, I do know that several schools have reached out to Brendan Sorsby while he was still a member of our team with four games left. So, okay. Like, that happens all the time. Like, all the time. So this idea that the NBA is going to step in now and put a pause on the trade until their investigation is complete. If you're going to go down that road, investigate every deal, because you could probably find something wrong with all of them. At the Jonas Knox on X, at Jonas Knox Show on Instagram. Up next, a tribute to one of the all-time greats. And that's yours right here on FSR. But for all the latest from around the world of sports, speaking of all-time greats,
1: yeah,
0: he's the one, he's the only, he's the magnificent Sir Isaac of Saturday.
1: And Jonas, perhaps a future all-time great, 21-year-old Linda Noskova, because she won the ladies singles championship at Wimbledon today. Again, at just 21 years of age, it was an all-Czechia ladies singles final. And here is championship point between Noskova and Karolina Mukova in the deciding third set on Radio Wimbledon.
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0: Hey, did you just call the Wimbledon champ Dirty Harry? You ought to be ashamed of yourself, Isaac.
1: I can't deny it. Let's try that again. Championship point, 21-year-old Linda Noskova today on Radio Wimbledon.
3: Can she seal it at the sixth time of asking? She serves down the middle. She does! Linda Noskova falls to the ground, her hands over her eyes. She has looked disaster in the eye on center court, and now she's triumphant.
1: And Major League Baseball today, the Pittsburgh Pirates beat the Milwaukee Brewers 7-6. The Pirates as Merlin Valdez. Two home runs, including the go-ahead grand slam in the bottom of the seventh inning. The Pirates got out of a bases-loaded jam with one out of the top of the ninth inning thanks to a 5-2 game-ending double play. Today's World Cup quarterfinal action kicks off at 5 p.m. Eastern from Miami between England...
4: What? Isaac, can I just, because I don't want to go on too long before I point something out. Would you mind playing the final call on Wimbledon Radio of the women's final?
1: Again?
4: Please. Yeah, could you play it one more time? I just want you to listen to something here.
1: Only for you.
3: Can she seal it at the sixth time of asking? She serves down the middle. She does! Linda Noskova falls to the ground.
4: Her hands I'll bet if you looked up generic crowd noise on YouTube or in our system, you would find something that's exactly like that. Look. They literally took generic crowd noise and piped it in because nobody gave a rip about that match.
1: Don't get me started. Here's what actually happened. As you know, at Wimbledon, all the broadcast booths are enclosed by glass because they don't want the players to get bothered by the noise. Whatever, I get it. But unfortunately, that particular... all the other broadcasts have a dedicated crowd mic set up outside the booth, and I guess that broadcast forgot to have the crowd mic.
4: So why would you need it? You could just go on YouTube and find a generic crowd applause, and you could just pipe that in.
1: Yeah.
4: That's great.
1: I don't know. I've tried
4: That's
1: that
4: great.
1: Before.
4: Hey, Chris Perfect, do we have any crowd applause, just generic crowd applause?
1: I can do some crowd noise
4: system
1: right now.
4: Yeah, I may as well. Here goes match point. Here she goes, trying to win her first ever major. It's game, set, match. She's done it. And this time, it's not bollocks. Come on, Isaac.
1: I got to be honest with you. That was not half bad.
4: Wasn't half good either.
1: Well, yeah. You know, I don't have a hat, but hats off to you on that, by the way.
4: Thank you. I appreciate it.
1: Considering it was completely unrehearsed and spontaneous, like everything around here. Anyway, today's World Cup quarterfinal action kicks off at 5 Eastern, England against Norway in Miami. And the main story is the weather. Hard Rock Stadium, actually part of a National Weather Service heat advisory. Current game time forecast, 92 degrees with 62% humidity and a heat index of 106, which means Jesus. That the temperature and humidity will make it feel like 106 degrees.
4: Oh,
1: on the field. Yeah, coming up at 9 p.m. Eastern from Kansas City, Lionel Messi and defending champion Argentina against Switzerland. All right, now, do you want to intro this or what?
4: All right, so we were talking about the altercation between Bam Adebayo and Tyler Hero in Vegas. And Isaac brought up, you know, have you ever seen any media skirmishes? And I said, no. And he brought up a legendary one involving Charlie Steiner at Wimbledon against a British reporter to where they got into an altercation on video. And then we got the topic of discussing Charlie Steiner. And I said, man, when I think of Charlie Steiner, legendary broadcasting career, anchor, play-by-play announcer, all that. But when I think of Charlie Steiner, I think of him not being able to keep his cool on SportsCenter after Carl Lewis tried to sing the national anthem and completely butchered it. So that's a setup.
1: And this is from 1993, and here was Charlie Steiner on SportsCenter the next day.
2: Dirty Harry said in one of his movies that a man's got to know his limitations. Carl Lewis apparently didn't see the movie. If his rendition of the Star Spangled Banner prior to the Nets-Bulls game last night is any indication, as a public service, we present now only excerpts. Ladies and gentlemen, our national anthem.
5: Oh, say can you see, and the Rockets red flag. Uh-oh. I'll make up for it now. For the land of the free.
2: That was our national anthem. Written by Francis.
6: written by Francis Scott Off Key. Those were last night's lowlights. They're last night's highlights.
4: It's so good. It's just so good, Isaac. It's so good. It's so good. It's just like, what would compel Carl Lewis to think on why? Who lied to him and said, "Hey, man, you got a great voice. You got to try this." He didn't even know the lyrics. He didn't even know the lyrics.
1: Did he even have to audition for the Nets beforehand?
4: Oh my God.
1: Oh, and you know what? I had forgotten the lead up. The lead up was pretty good. As Dirty Harry once said, a man's got to know his limitations.
4: It's just so, it's so brilliantly
1: done. By the way,
4: have you
1: ever lost it on the air?
4: Laughing wise?
1: Yeah.
4: Oh,
1: well, I mean,
4: yeah.
1: I know you've lost it in every other way besides
4: that. Yeah. Like there was, pro wrestler, porn star. Yeah, there were a couple of times that happened. Frank Pollock dropped one on Andy Furman that was that we just couldn't keep it together. That I can't even repeat on the air. It was so out of line. Yeah, there's been times to where just got to go to break. You know, there's just you have no choice. You got to go to break. It is what it is.
1: Have I ever told you a story? I once actually caused an incident like that. So when I was like literally in fourth grade, down in San Diego, we took a field trip to a local independent station, Channel 51, KUSI. And for some reason, they had our class, a bunch of, you know, nose-picking fourth graders, on the apron of the set as they were doing the afternoon news. And there was a very distinguished news anchor named George Redding, who was reading a story, a very serious and sad story, about a bunch of ducks that had gotten frozen in ice in an icy lake like in the Yukon in Canada. And off to the side, very subtly, I started going like this. Quack, quack, quack, quack, quack, quack, quack, quack. So that couldn't be heard on the air, but he could hear me doing that. I was in fourth grade. I was an idiot. And the poor guy just lost it on the air. He just lost it on the air. I spent the rest of the afternoon in the parking lot on the school bus, but it was all worth it. Back to you.
4: Oh, man.
7: Real quick.
4: You have to. Let's go. Yeah, Chris, what do you got?
7: Yeah, I just want to thank you and Isaac for a second. If we hadn't gone down this Charlie Steiner line, there is a very old drop in the system, and I finally placed where it is from.
4: Uh-oh. Oh, yeah, it's Carl Lewis.
7: Lewis. I didn't know that. It was just it just labeled uh-oh that's in there, and I had no idea where that was from until Isaac played it right now. And this has just been 7 years here at Fox Sports Radio. This sound's been in the system. I didn't know it was Carl Lewis.
4: By the way, Iowa Sam played a sound. So there's a sound drop in the system where somebody says, "Steve," and I always thought it was E.T. I thought it was like somebody, like it was an ET voice, but there's a drop in the system where some guy just says, "Steve." And it turns out it was Olden Polonese. And I had no idea, like all these years later, like you just hear these drops that people accumulate and they just play them on the air. And I was like, oh yeah, I had no idea.
7: I need to find that to harass Steve Hartman. Sam, I know you're still listening. Tell me what it's called.
4: Oh God, there's one from a host who was testing down the line, and he said, I was like, yeah, we'll just do a test. Like, you know, we'll just like test down the line, just see if your mic works and we can see if we're talking back and forth. And the drop in the system was, "He's a douchebag. He's Jonas Knox." But you don't realize if people are recording all that stuff. So that was in the system for years.
7: Oh, I wish I still had that.
4: It's somewhere, but
8: how many times can you get kicked in the nuts before you got to sit down and take a breath?
4: Okay, see, like that's completely taken out of context. I don't recall saying that, and there's a lot of stuff in the system you don't recall saying.
8: If you want to reach out to Blackzilla on Twitter, you can do so at Ryan Bershinger.
4: All right, so that again right there, I was losing my voice. I probably shouldn't have been on the air, but I was fighting through a bad case of laryngitis.
1: You sounded like Harry Kane after the win in Mexico.
4: Bad. It was bad. That was actually, I believe I might have been patient zero for COVID. Like, it was bad. Like,
7: that was around that time.
4: Really
7: yeah.
4: That was really bad. But I never had it. Never tested positive. Nothing. So, hey, who knows? All right. Coming up next, though, we are going to close up shop on the Saturday with another edition of the Scraps and a Chores here on FSR.
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0: Jonas Knox, Fox Sports Radio. By the way, coming up a little over 10 minutes from now, top of next hour, make sure you keep it locked on Fox. It is Carmen Vitale, Tracy Sandler taking over the airwaves. I'll have you covered here again a little over 10 minutes from now. If you have missed any of today's show, you can check out the podcast. 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Right after the show, today's pod will be posted, so be sure to follow it. 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Again, just search Fox Sports Radio wherever you get your podcasts. You'll find today's full show posted right after we get off the air. I will tweet out a link to the podcast as well, too. That's at the Jonas Knox on X. Follow me there, at the Jonas Knox on X. Also, you can follow me on Instagram, at Jonas Knox Show. That is at Jonas Knox Show. We post contents from this show. We'll post contents from Two Pros and a Cup of Joe during the week. And, you know, maybe share one or two insulting tweets if they're not over the top. By the way, T did write in and say that he misses the great segment we did during the weekend overnights called Pro Wrestler or Porn Star, where I would have a list of names and two callers would call in. And they'd have to say whether or not it was a pro wrestler or a porn star. And it seems easy until you heard the names and you realize, oh, this is a lot more difficult than I thought. And we had, I mean, that went on for years. We had a Mormon couple call in and play, which was fun. We had cops call in. You name it, like people from overseas, Australia. Like, I mean, there'd be people drinking, day drinking in Australia that would call in and play. It was fun, man. But the problem is, it doesn't really work for this time slot here, all right? Because when we start the show, it's 2 p.m. Eastern time on a Saturday. It's a little different when it's 2 a.m. Eastern time on a Saturday. A little different. People driving around during the day, running errands, or going to Little League don't want to hear the name Johnny Depth. They just don't. So it's unfortunate, but at least we've got the memories. And right now, it's time for this.
1: Jonas.
2: You moron.
1: How could you not get to these stories?
2: You moron.
1: These

0: are the scraps.
1: And by the way, I'm not saying it won't come back. I'm not saying we won't ever bring it back. I'm just saying, you know, it maybe just doesn't work for this time slot. But right now, it's Bo Benson to tell us what we've missed so far on the show. Bo?
2: You know, we were talking pre-show with Ricky back in Imaging about your ability to hone in on NFL and college football subjects to the point where you don't even mention some other sports that don't matter as much as those two.
1: Oh, yeah, because I'm honest.
2: Yeah, so that takes us to this. Lay decision 2026 has not come to a conclusion yet. LeBron James, still a free agent. We have no idea where he's going to play next year, but we didn't mention it one time earlier today, so kudos to you.
1: Well, because, hey, can you believe it or not? Like, Bo, they're not ready to make a decision
2: yet.
1: Isn't
2: that shocking?
1: No. So he's going to milk this for all it's worth. You don't say.
2: Like,
1: you don't say. That's what, like, this whole, like Rich Paul coming out with a whiteboard breakdown of all the teams that make sense. Dude, stop. Just stop. It's going to be one of three or four teams. It's going to be the Cavs. It's going to be the Sixers, maybe the Heat, and maybe the Warriors. And that's it. There's not going to be any surprise out there. So enough's enough.
2: He wants
3: the Watch 2026. The Watch 2026.
2: He wants to go to the Warriors. But I think he knows that would be received so poorly. And I don't think he is man enough to go where he should go if he really wants to add to his resume, which is Minnesota. Can you imagine going to Minnesota and winning something there?
1: Of course.
2: Being the first guy to ever sign a big contract with the Minnesota Timberwolves in free agency and win something there?
1: Now, I did throw this out there if we really wanted to go down this road. But you got to walk with me, Bo. So just hold my hand. We're not going to sing Country Roads because that song stinks, but just hold my hand.
3: La Watch 2026.
1: As we do break down La Watch 2026, what a douchey term. But here, as we do break it down, if you really wanted for LeBron James to be spiteful, all right, if you wanted a little bit of pettiness added into this, all right, let's look at it like this. So clearly he's not on good terms with the Lakers, right?
2: No.
1: I think that's fair. So he's not on good terms with the Lakers. And if you remember, one of the guys who was critical of Bronny James when he came into the league was Jaylen Brown. Mm-hmm. A couple of years ago during a summer league game, he's sitting with Angel Reese and his girlfriend at the time, and he mouthed something along the lines of, "I don't think Bronny can play," something like that, to which LeBron James was upset about. And Jaylen Brown had to apologize for it or backtrack on it. So if you're LeBron James and you have any sort of an issue with the Lakers and you still have any sort of resentment with Jaylen Brown, go to Boston.
2: Oh, God.
1: Bo, come on. Oh. Like, if we're going to get petty, and you, like, let's go. What? Why not?
2: I thought you were going to say the Clippers so we could just have live Monsi cam 24/7 to see her reaction to that.
1: Well, because, you know, he does want to have a chance at winning.
4: Yeah.
1: And, and as we've seen, you go there and it's big news and, you know, 6 months later, COVID hits. Like, it's a problem for everybody.
4: Yeah.
1: So I look at it and I go, listen, if we're going to be petty about this, like, go to the place where you know, is the rival of the team you have a beef with right now, and just got rid of the guy who said ill things about your son. I'm just saying, Bo, I hope it's
2: over soon. I can't do it anymore.
1: Listen, I'm with you, man. Why do you think I didn't talk about it today?
2: Yeah.
1: Good job. Wait until the end, you know? Save the best for last. It's been a fun one here. For Bo, for Chris, for Isaac, for everybody who took part, I'm Jonas Knox. Keep it here on Fox Sports Radio.
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18: NBC News Radio, I'm Lisa Carton. Iran's supreme leader is vowing revenge for the death of his father, Mojaba Khamenei said on social media Saturday that avenging his father is the demand of the nation and must certainly take place. Ayatollah Ali Khamenei was killed in February by U.S.-Israeli airstrikes. The threat comes after President Trump warned the U.S. would decimate Iran if attempts to carry out a plot assassinate him. In a post on Truth Social late Friday night, Trump said he's already given orders for a massive military strike on the Islamic Republic if the Iranian government acts on its threat. A federal judge has tossed out the convictions of four people who participated in the January 6th Capitol riot. On Friday, the judge granted a request from the Department of Justice to dismiss the convictions of the men who were members of the Proud Boys during the 2021 riot at the Capitol building in Washington, D.C. The convictions were dismissed with prejudice, meaning the case is closed permanently. A fast-moving fire continues to burn in northern Los Angeles County. Jonathan Torres with the L.A. County Fire Department says structures have burned.
19: We know for sure there were buildings affected yesterday, damaged for sure. We can't confirm what they were, if they were outbuildings and or homes. Evacuation order zones, as well as the warning zones, are still in effect. Those haven't changed because the footprint of the fire has not changed.
18: The fire is currently burning east of Palmdale and into the Angeles National Forest in a sparsely populated area. As of 8 o'clock this morning, the Summit fire has consumed 2,700 acres and the fire is 0% contained. Ariana Grande is no longer appearing in the 13th season of American Horror Story. The pop star dropped out of the production due to scheduling conflicts with her Eternal Sunshine tour. Grande had previously teased her appearance in an interview with Variety in November. 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
20: Here's the updated forecast for Central Jersey this afternoon. Partial sunshine, but there could be a shower or a thunder shower. Our highs range in the mid to upper 80s, near 90 degrees. And tonight, there's a possibility of a shower or thunderstorm for the later afternoon into the evening hours. Nighttime lows near 70. Saturday is going to be partly sunny. May start off with some clouds, but we'll get into some sun, but also the chance of a late day thunder shower. Probability at 40% for Saturday. Highs for the day, mid-80s. Sunday and Monday, also mid-80s with sunshine. I'm meteorologist Steve Pelletieri for Fox Sports New Jersey.
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25: Player Tracy Shohei Ohtani.
26: My Shohei, but it's going to be okay. We'll talk about it later.
25: And it is the summer, and it is the dead period of the NFL. In fact, NFL Network is showing the game I met my husband at, actually.
26: Tampa Bay, Dallas
25: from 2021. You know, NFL Network, I feel like, they have these, like, playlists of games now, which I'm in support of. Where they like show, this is the best of kickoff week. That's their playlist for right now over the summer when there's nothing else going on. But other than NFL Network showing significant games in my life, there are players that are putting in some significant work in some of these wonderful, positional summits. Mm-hmm. So I want to talk a little bit about, you know, how it really is a never ending cycle for these guys, and we need to be more mindful of that come football season time. But we've got Chris Branch from The Athletic joining us today. We have Heidi Watney from Apple TV, does Major League Baseball coverage. I'm so excited. But Tracy, how are you? How is being back on U.S. soil?
26: I am good. I'm really good, actually. I don't get terrible jet lag. I kind of have a plan that I stick to.
25: Oh, we're going to need to talk about that afterwards, because I feel like not on the way, I'm fine on the way back, but it's getting there. I'm horrendous.
26: No, I got a plan. We can discuss for sure, but I feel good. I got back Saturday night, so on July 4th, and it's been good. I kind of feel like I was gone so long, and now I feel like it was 6 months ago. And I don't even mean that in like, oh, I need a vacation for my vacation, that kind of thing. It just feels like there is a lot going on. And so got back and jumped right into it. But it was a great trip. It is definitely fun to be back with you. And so generally, I'm doing great. It's All-Star Week. All kinds of fun things going on.
25: It is All-Star Week. And you're going to be at All-Star Week.
26: Huh? I am. I will be at the Home Run Derby and at the All-Star Game. So I'm super excited about that. going to Philly on my way to a award show in New York on Wednesday. So I have a very big, fun week ahead of me. So I'm
25: that
26: excited.
25: That sounds fantastic. And listen, if you haven't been to Philadelphia, it's such a, I know you have, Tracy, but just in general, if you haven't been there, I feel like it catches a lot of flack or people just don't know how great of a city it is. I think I always have so much fun when I'm in Philly. I'm a little biased because my dad's from there.
26: Ah,
25: and so my dad's
26: that.
25: Family is all there still. But I have such a great time in Philly, and I think it's such an underrated city. So have so much fun this week. But something not so fun this week that I want to get to talking about is, you know, the U.S. gets eliminated from the World Cup in the knockout round.
26: Mm-hmm.
25: They had a chance to go further than they had, and they didn't do it against Belgium. And more than they lost to Belgium, they got obliterated
26: yes.
25: by Belgium. And this was supposed to be a winnable game because Belgium has an aging roster. I believed they had benched Kyle De Bruyne. Like, they were on their heels. And not only did you lose to an aging Belgian team that hadn't looked great up until that point, but you made them look like superstars. Yeah.
26: Well, I have a thought right off the bat.
25: Okay,
26: and it might be a little bit controversial, but my dad would always say, I've said this my entire life as a sports fan, I do not like distractions. And as soon as distractions become part of the story and distract you, things can go very wrong. Mm-hmm. So as soon as the whole red card thing happened, I don't even mean like the vocal. I mean, from the minute he got the red card and it's going to be suspended and it became a story, I thought this is over because wow. they're already making excuses. And I don't think that they were looking at it that way. And this may be a bit of a hot take, but I feel that way. A few years ago, I won't name names, but a few years ago, there were two teams playing in a Super Bowl in Las Vegas. And early in the week, it came out that one of the teams was not happy with their practice field. And it became a story.
25: Mm-hmm.
26: And I thought the second that came out, I thought they're going to lose because it's Tuesday. They have not started a game yet. And even though I don't think it's conscious, it feels like they're starting to make excuses. So I am a really big believer in that. Is that entirely why they lost? No, obviously there were a lot of other reasons. But I just feel like as soon as something beyond the game becomes a story, meanwhile, Belgium and their aging roster just focused on the game.
25: Yeah.
26: And that was all they, I mean, they certainly did not look like an aging roster. I mean, the U.S. made some really just bad mistakes and that
25: yes.
26: beat themselves, taking nothing away from Belgium. That beat themselves and that were completely inexcusable. But through all of that, Belgium just got to focus on the match. And I do think there is something to be said for that.
25: I love that point of view because you're right. Like, as soon as you let something distract you or you give yourself an excuse, that mm-hmm. takes away a little bit of your edge, I mm-hmm. feel like. When you can say, like, this all happened. And they didn't end up having an excuse because Balogun played.
26: Right.
25: So,
26: but the whole thing was a big circus, frankly.
25: It really was. And I think that, you know, you look at the mistakes that the U.S. made, though, in that game. And
26: not good.
25: So they were fundamental yeah. mistakes. And that brings us to the conversation of what the U.S. needs to do as a whole, like all of U.S. soccer. What does U.S. men's soccer, I should say, because the women have clearly figured this out.
26: Yes.
25: Because they have a ton of success at the world stage, on the world stage. They have a ton of success at the World Cup level and have had that. So they have had a really strong program for years now, for a decade, two decades at this point. What does men's U.S. soccer need to do? And I think that there is a very viable conversation about the pay to play model that we employ in this country because mm-hmm. it is so different than every other league in and team on a global stage. When you look at the academies that these guys are brought up in, when they grow up in Belgium, when they grow up in the UK, when they grow up in Spain, the talent is identified at such a young age, and then they are brought into these academies where everything is paid for.
26: Mm-hmm.
25: And it doesn't, that like you get a larger pool of players to choose from because now you're not alienating kids that can't pay or parents that can't pay for their kids. I have a niece that it just made her travel team, out of AYSO.
26: Awesome.
25: Amazing. She's going to be 8 next month and she's so excited. She was very clearly above and beyond better than her competition in AYSO, which is why she got noticed by a dad who coaches one of the travel leagues and was like, hey, she really needs to, like, can she come practice with us? I think she should try out. But now, her parents are faced with thousands of dollars in equipment fees, in travel fees, in, so, there's so many different things now where that can completely alienate so many people from having the best development for their child. And if that's the case, then how can we be taken seriously as a developmental program in, like, once the, you get to the world stage? That's like, you're not necessarily taking the players that are the best. You're probably taking the players that can pay.
26: Well, go ahead.
25: No. I think there is something fundamentally wrong with the model that we employ in this country. It needs a complete overhaul. I don't know how that happens though, with kind of the general attitude that we have in this country about things like that.
26: Well, I think to me, it's kind of the general attitude that we have about soccer. Men's soccer does not reign supreme in this country.
25: Yeah.
26: And American football reigns supreme in this country. And then we have basketball and baseball. And I think that is a lot of it, because a lot of the things you're talking about are available for those other sports. Mm-hmm. When we give people scholarships to college and all of that in pre-NIL and current NIL, but as a general conversation, high level conversation, it's just different. It's a different attitude towards the sport as well. And I think for the women's team, it's been a huge part of women's sports for so long. So it's been different. It's been so much more of a priority, which is why I think we've seen the women have so much more success. But I think that's a big part of it too, with the attitude of is soccer important enough to the U.S. sports world to make those changes? And well, I think that's the question, because every 4 years it is. But
25: right.
26: Is it always?
25: But in order to be good every 4 years, you have to have these consistent, you have to have consistent interest. You have to have consistent development. And I go back and forth with, all right, so for the women, the highest possible level and the level that you aspire to has long been the World Cup.
26: Mm-hmm.
25: And you can't get any higher than that. And for the men, you can't either necessarily. But to your point, it's not the number one focus of little boys growing up wanting to play professional sports. It's usually not soccer. But I don't really buy into the fact that, like, we're losing our best athletes to other sports, because I forget who it was that pointed this out on social media, but I was reading it on Twitter and I thought it was a really great point to be made of, you don't need the best athletes to play soccer. Like, look at Lionel Messi. He's 5'6". Like, as far as physical traits go, I mean, Lionel Messi is an incredible athlete, but when you look at the kinds of athletes and the kinds of traits that you need to play football, to play basketball, even to play baseball to some extent, they don't match up with soccer.
26: That's true.
25: Like, soccer, you need to be agile. You need to have a different skill set that needs to be developed. So I don't necessarily think that we're losing our best athletes to the other major North American sports. I think we're just not developing the right kinds of kids, which goes back to my pay-to-play model kind of point of these leagues that are developing, the pool from which U.S. soccer can choose from, are not necessarily prioritizing the kids that are, you know, naturally talented, need, you know, some training, some development, some this, that. They are forced to prioritize the kids that can pay.
26: Yeah.
25: And that is, I think, the biggest thing that needs to change in U.S. soccer, because soccer is a global sport because of the fact that you don't need the expensive equipment. You don't need a whole lot of stuff. Like, I grew up in outside Chicago, where hockey was a huge sport that everybody in my neighborhood played. But when you took into consideration the padding and the rink rentals and like all of the, and the travel fee, like all of that kind of stuff, that is a hard sport to get into if you don't have money. Soccer, you need a ball. You don't even really need a net.
26: No, you
25: don't. Just draw lines in the sand. Like, this is the goal. And if it goes in there, great. Like, and that is why it's become such a ubiquitous sport elsewhere around the globe, because it's accessible to everybody. And somehow, some way, in one of the most powerful countries in the world, we have made it so that it's not accessible and that it's gatekept, and that you do need money to play it. And I don't think that's fair. And I think until we change that, U.S. soccer is never going to compete at the level of France, of Argentina, of Spain, of the U.K. even at the on the global stage.
26: And correct. And but someone's going to want to change that. A lot of someone's are going to have to feel very strongly about change that. And this, you know,
25: and
26: this,
25: not just every 4 years
26: and not just every 4 years. But this and this World Cup, I think, has the potential to be that because there was so much hype around then. There are so many games here. People have been so excited about it, so locked into the World Cup. And we have so many stars, international stars coming out of it that are becoming stars, you know, here in the U.S. that maybe this is the World Cup that does do that. Mm-hmm. But it's going to take, I think it's going to take a couple very big people and very probably wealthy people to say, I want to be a part of this change. So that's kind of my feeling on that. And so I agree with you. If they wanted to change, it's going to, but it's going to become a priority here and a priority for everything. And I think the big thing is to be, to for all of us to stay on the momentum of this World Cup because it's going to end and we're going to go right into football season and we're in the second half of baseball and pennant races are starting and now it's NBA Summer League. And so it will be easy for people to forget for, since most people aren't thinking about it except for every 4 years, but we're going to need people that, that go beyond that.
25: Yeah. And it, again, it's going to have to be maintained on like, you know, not just every 4 years with this renewed fervor for the U.S. to compete on it. And it's an interesting thing too, because I think there's like a chicken or the egg situation here of like, well, can that happen if the U.S. isn't good? And if the U.S. isn't good, how is that ever going to happen? Because I feel like the U.S. doesn't like to not be the best or be in control of their major sporting leagues. I mean, you can call baseball champions, World Series champions, world champions, but are they? I mean, I guess you got a team in Canada that, that plays and what, and like, you know, the NHL, same thing. I mean, people call the Super Bowl champions world champions, and I'm like, okay, well, that's really not true because you're not playing any other country. There's no other team in any other country except for the U.S. So I really think that the U.S. has a hard time participating and throwing resources into a sport that perhaps they do not have, they don't control the purse strings, they don't control the marketing around it, they don't control the power of it because it is such a global sport. And are they ever going to want to do that if they're not good? But how are they going to get good if they don't buy into it? It's, like I said, it's a chicken or the egg situation, and I'm not exactly sure how we're going to overhaul this, but I think you're right in the sense that it's going to take someone with a lot of money to just take up this cause and say, yeah, this is what I'm going to throw my billions of dollars in philanthropy behind. Where's, where's Jeff Bezos's ex? She's been like, she gives like a ton to charity. She gives like, she's been giving away like all of his money and I absolutely love it. So like just,
26: she can give it away to soccer.
25: She can give it away to US soccer and and make that happen. So we all have something to root for.
26: That's really funny.
25: Yeah. Well, we have so much more to talk about because we do have Major League Baseball starting up. But before that, I want to get into some stuff that Jaylen Brown said. So we're going to get to that next. So stick around. You're listening to Fox Football Saturday.
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19: 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In fact, was that? What song is this?
20: I feel like
19: this was on like the.
21: Yeah, this was on the Matrix. Yeah.
19: Oh, it was on the Matrix. Okay.
21: This is Matrix, Spy Break.
19: I thought it was Power Rangers movie.
21: Spy Break by Propeller Heads. Yeah, this is the. This is Keanu Reeves storming the hotel, building lobby.
20: Uh-huh. I liked the idea that it was the Power Rangers movie.
21: I never saw it.
19: There was a Red Hot Chili Peppers remake of Higher Ground. Was on the Power Rangers soundtrack with like the 1996 version, whenever that came out. And it's like, I don't know. It was my foray into rock, I think.
20: That's amazing.
21: Hell
20: the
21: yeah.
20: Power Rangers. Rock to you is like an incredible origin story.
19: I don't know the Red Hot Chili Peppers for any other reason, but because they were on the Power Rangers soundtrack. Shout out to whoever went that hard on the Power Rangers soundtrack, movie soundtrack too. I'm Carmen Vitale, that's Tracy Sandler. Producer Chris Perfett, we've got Bo Benson in the studio as well. Martin Wise at the news desk. We're having some fun. It's Saturday.
20: We are having some fun. And if you want to have the fun all the time, make sure to subscribe to the Fox Sports Radio YouTube channel. 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
19: Thanks, Tracy.
20: You're welcome, Carm.
19: I wanted to get to something that happened this week. The trade itself didn't, but the Jaylen Brown going from the Celtics to the Sixers. We now kind of have Jaylen Brown talking a lot about it with,
20: yes.
19: YouTuber iShowSpeed, which is a real sentence I have to say in the year 2026.
20: Did you think that'd be the case when you were watching the Power Rangers and getting into rock?
19: No, I didn't. I had no concept of where my life nor society would take me, but it's led me to, on a national radio show talking about an interview that iShowSpeed did with now Philadelphia 76er Jaylen Brown, who this is an aside, Tracy, but like the reason that like I also am just like cringing at all of this is just because I'm like, if you watch the interview, and I'll play it for you in a sec, he's like, so where are you going? And I'm like, if you have the opportunity to interview Jaylen Brown, can you at least know, like, the biggest thing that just happened to him? Know that he's now a Philadelphia 76er? Can you at least know that, like, there's been a lot, whatever? And I'm just like, the journalism is just horrendous, but it's in a bad place. But here, Jaylen Brown had some stuff to say about his exit from Boston, even though he's just going to Philadelphia, and I want you to take a listen to it.
22: I just got traded.
23: Oh, yeah. You left Boston. Where are you going?
22: Philadelphia.
23: You going to Philly?
22: Yeah, they packed me up, bro.
23: Wow, bro.
22: It's a crazy business, bro. Don't become a basketball player. There's no loyalty.
23: What happened? You just got traded?
22: That's a good question. That's a real good question. I think a lot of people want to hear that. They asking that question right now. I don't know.
23: No,
22: I got packed up.
23: You just got packed up?
22: Yeah.
23: What does that even mean?
22: They packed me up. Sayonara, child. I'm out of here.
23: That's crazy, bro. You going to Philly?
22: Yeah, you
23: well, at least you get Philly cheesesteaks.
22: Yeah.
23: They got good Philly cheesesteaks in Philly.
22: Yeah, we got Maxi and B.
19: All right. Do you see what I mean? It's horrendous on all accounts.
20: Horrendous.
19: Horrendous. But what I want to talk about is that Jaylen Brown being like, don't become a basketball player. I'm sorry. You were on a $285 million Supermax contract that the Sixers are now responsible for and willingly paying for.
20: Yeah, so maybe do become a basketball player.
19: What do you mean don't become a basketball player? Like, this is a business. And listen, Jaylen Brown is very business savvy. And like, when he was coming into the league, he didn't have an agent. He detailed that this week too, about how he leaned on the NBA PA, because that's kind of their job, is to help players. And he's like, all right, well, we're paying money into this union. It's their job to help us. I'm already kind of slotted into the third pick of the draft. Like, everybody knows I'm going high. Why do I need an agent right now? And that was really smart of him. But I'm also like, all right, if you're that savvy of a businessman, don't you understand this is a business?
20: It is a business. And I'm willing to become a basketball player for a $285 million max deal, even if it means I'm going to Philly.
19: Which we just established is a very underrated city.
20: I mean, he should have listened to the... I hope Jaylen's listening to the first part of this podcast, of this radio show.
19: I know.
20: That's what I'm very really hoping.
19: I'm very interested to see what this does for Philly's LeBron chances now that we're on LeBron watch. And Jaylen Brown also came out and was like, hey, you know, tell LeBron that he should come to Philly. And I'm like, do you really even want that? Because then we're just in a Lakers situation all over again, where you have this young, budding superstar, and then you have LeBron, who is used to being the superstar, and...
20: Rinse, slather, repeat.
19: Exactly. So, I don't know. Where do you think LeBron goes?
20: You know, I thought that it was definitely the Warriors. But now I do think things have changed a little bit. I do think the Sixers are likely. I think the Heat are potentially very likely with the addition of Giannis. I mean, they could really put together quite the team there. So I think it's going to come down to... What is the most important? Is the most important thing to him winning a championship in this next year? The Warriors, maybe. I think the Heat have maybe a better chance. I think that's, what does he say? He said it's meaningful basketball. So
19: that could mean a lot of things.
20: It could mean so many things. The Warriors would be very meaningful basketball, and he would be playing with Steph Curry, and that would be incredible for them. He would be playing with the great Jaxel Lendeborg. Like, what a treat. But, you know, I don't know, like a week ago, I would have said Warriors for sure. But now it's like the more time has gone on, the less likely, because it kind of felt like that should have been a, no pun intended, slam dunk. Sorry, I had to. No. I'm very sorry. No. I had to.
19: And with that, why don't we take a little break and go to Martin in the update studio, who can update us with where he thinks LeBron's going to go.
0: I think it's Golden State.
20: Okay, there you go.
19: You do still. You can. All right.
0: I think it's Golden State. I think all of this is a ploy to convince the Golden State front office to make more moves, like go get Anthony Davis. Anthony Davis is not untouchable. Get out of here. I don't buy that. Right? So I think that's what it is. And I think that they'll play golf every day.
19: Yeah, you know, that's how Steph Curry was trying to woo LeBron, was like, hey, we've got a lot of great golf courses up here. And I'm like, that is how you woo a 41-year-old man, in fact.
0: Exactly.
20: Generally, on all things.
0: Yes. Right. And I think especially when you consider, like, in basketball, ages, they're all like 65. It just intensifies it, right?
19: Right. No, he is absolutely in geriatric territory.
0: So, who knows not, is 21-year-old Linda Noskova, because she did waste 5 match points against Karolina Mukova, but still got the win in Wimbledon ladies singles final today. She's the third Czech woman in 4 years to win the major. Today's World Cup quarterfinal action kicks off 5 o'clock Eastern. England and versus Norway in Miami. Harry Kane and Jude Bellingham versus Martin Odegaard and Erling Haaland. This is a surprise for no one listening, but the Norwegians it is. It's hot in Miami. Hard Rock Stadium is a part of a National Weather Service advisory. The current game time forecast, 92 degrees, 62% humidity. You add those together and do the math for it. New meteorologists will tell you that's a heat index of 106.
19: Nope.
0: So it's good thing for hydration breaks. 9 o'clock Eastern, Lionel Messi and Argentina versus Switzerland and Kansas City. That will probably be a little more temperate, but still, it's Kansas City in July. Won't be
19: I was going to say, don't sleep on the Midwest in the summer, because it is humid and corn sweat is real.
0: But I'm hoping by 9 o'clock Eastern, the sun will go down. It'll be a little bit cooler. Pittsburgh wins at versus Milwaukee 7-6. Esmerlin Valdez had 2 home run day, including a go-ahead grand slam in the bottom of the 7th inning. The White Sox shut out the A's 1-0. Congratulations.
19: You're right. Thank you very much.
0: 3-3, Minnesota and the Angels tied in the 7th inning. Washington leads the Yankees 2-0 in the 2nd. Boston and New York Mets scoreless 2nd inning. 3rd inning for the Rockies and the Giants both scoreless. Miami, Cleveland yet to score a run there as well in the 2nd inning. And Milwaukee and Pittsburgh just getting started in game 2. of a doubleheader. That first one was game one. Ladies, back to you.
19: Thanks, Martin.
20: Thank you, Martin.
19: I am so excited to bring on our first guest of the day because I believe he's a first-time guest on the show.
20: Ooh.
19: But he's a very dear friend of mine and my husband. I almost said fiance. I'm still not used to it. but he writes the Pulse newsletter from The Athletic. I'm sure some of you are subscribers out there listening for it. He was able to, in the group stage, kind of actually go to Houston, go to a few of these World Cup games, cover them. And he is from his, what I assume is his home office in New Orleans. It is Mr. Christopher Branch. Branchy!
1: Hi.
19: Hi!
1: Thank you for having me. I am a first time guest. I appreciate you having me on.
20: Oh, wow. Welcome.
19: I don't know why it's taken me so long to bring you to force you.
1: I wasn't going to say anything, Carmen, but I agree. What the heck?
19: I don't really like you that much. No, I'm just kidding.
1: You've
19: gotten to do some really fun things this summer, and your newsletter, for anybody that doesn't know, is just, it's must read if you just want to catch up on everything that's going on in sports. It's quippy, it's insightful, it's clever, and it makes me laugh every single time it actually gets to my inbox, because for whatever reason sometimes it doesn't get there. However,
1: well, thank you.
19: It's very successful, and because of that, you got to go to a couple of these group stage games for the World Cup in Houston. What was the atmosphere like? And tell everybody which games you were at.
1: Okay, so I was in Houston for the first two games. One was Germany Curacao, and the second one was Portugal DR Congo. I've been telling everybody, yes. I've been telling everybody, you know, I've covered a lot of sporting events in my career, but I think this was one of the most unique ones, just because I had never covered an international sporting event, like an Olympics or anything like that. And it's just a different vibe. I was like in awe of like people rooting for their country. I mean, the first game, Germany Curacao, I saw Curacao score that first goal of theirs to tie the game. And it was like, it almost brought me to tears in the press box, just because all of these people had traveled from Curacao. It's the first ever World Cup. They're loud. They're dancing. They're having a good time. They don't really care if they win. I mean, they would love a win, but like, they're playing a world power. They just want to have a good time and see some cool stuff. And they did. And it was 1-1 for a while. And it was like, I'm getting goosebumps right now just thinking about it. It was amazing. And then the Portugal game, it was a draw. It was a shocking draw. People expected Portugal and Cristiano Ronaldo to run away with it, and they just didn't, which spelled, you know, doom for them later. And Congo played very well. So it was very cool to see all the different cultures in Houston. It's something I'll never forget.
20: Chris, you said this was your first international sporting event. You did touch on this, but something that's really just come to me or shown up to me are just the fans and how locked in they are, the Viking row, the cheers. Like, have you really ever seen anything like it? I know we like to fancy ourselves as big sports fans, and yeah, I feel like I am a very big sports fan, but I'm not sure I am anymore watching all these World Cup fans.
1: I agree. The biggest recent event that I covered was the Super Bowl here in New Orleans. And we can talk about the corporatization of the Super Bowl, where it doesn't feel like there's a bunch of crazy fans there. It's just different. It's a different feel. And you're right. Like, I was like, oh man, this is different. And it's not like I'm 21 years old and this is the first day I'm covering. I've covered a lot of games, and I was like, oh, this is new, which was very cool.
19: I've been saying that, well, because my husband, our very dear friend Dave Hellman, is a huge soccer fan, and he watches Premier League games. Like, he gets up early on Saturdays and he'll watch it. And I only know what he'll bring home the chants to me. So like he'll tell me the chants that these fans have. And then we actually got an opportunity to go to a Premier League game over in the UK. We went to a Tottenham Hotspurs game and match. And just the creativity that comes out of fans, but like the way that they are all able to kind of, they work so cohesively together in a way that I feel like, I don't know, our fan bases just don't quite achieve. And I'm like, what is it going to take to get a fun little, his nose is offsides chant, Branch?
1: I don't know. You know, I come from LSU, where I think even if you try to get something together, it's going to be a little off kilter because of the alcoholic beverages consumed beforehand. So
19: they're doing it too. They're all drunk.
1: I know.
20: But like, they've been used to this for years. Drunk fandom.
1: That's true. It is their thing. And like, you know, I'm in Tiger Stadium and people can't even say LSU at the same cadence. So I don't know what that says about us.
20: At the top of the show, Carmen and I talked about the U.S.'s untimely exit, so to speak, and kind of what needs to be done to really make the U.S. a powerhouse in World Cup action. The people need to care more than every 4 years. How likely do you think that is? And kind of what are your thoughts on what can happen?
1: I have two different thoughts here because I think we have a chance. I think interest, we say this every World Cup, like soccer is going to take off in America. But I think interest is higher now just because the games are played at normal times. Mm. Like when I am explaining to my mother what offsides means, and she's never asked that in any other World Cup ever, but everybody is watching. I mean, at The Athletic, we have seen our internal numbers are spiking. You know, Fox's broadcast numbers are going through the roof. The interest is legitimately high. So I think this is the best chance we have of this really sticking on. But as many other people have said, the youth soccer system is so not what we need it to be, like to really groom all of these players to play. You know, we could dive into a whole different debate about cost and exclusivity and the way that's almost insidious against, you know, the rest of the world is making soccer accessible for everybody. They have academies.
19: Mm-hmm. I talked about this on the top of the show.
1: It's systemic, and that honestly discourages me a little bit because when you talk about a systemic overhaul, it feels like, you know, it's going to take 10 years, which maybe it does. And maybe 2038, we're talking about World Cup champs, but that's a long time away.
19: Yeah, it feels very daunting. All right. Well, of the teams now that are still in it, we're about to be treated to a great one coming up here right now. But who do you have winning the World Cup?
1: I have France. Come on. I mean, yeah, right. It's just it's an easy chance. The cool thing now is that anything can happen. I mean, we have seen shocking
19: Norway team, Erling Haaland.
1: I mean, if Erling Haaland is playing, they can beat anybody. I was texting your husband earlier that I was devastated because in my mind, I thought this game was at 2:00 central today. I was ready on the couch. I turned it on to 4:00. I was heartbroken. I mean, like, it's just the worst feeling.
19: They get you what the coverage begins at.
20: Mm-hmm.
1: I know.
19: They really get you.
1: Isn't it crazy though that these games actually start on time? This is something I'm used to with like football where it's like, oh, it's a 4 p.m. kick. And I'm just like, actually, it's 4:17. And here it's like 4:00, the ball is rolling. I'm like, whoa, Absolutely. This is so refreshing. I do think, sorry for the sidetrack there. I do think if anybody else wins, it's England.
19: Ooh, okay.
20: Okay.
1: I do. That game at Aztecas, they really showed a lot of guts.
19: They did.
1: They have the dude.
19: Everything was against them in that game.
1: If they can win that game, I think they can beat anybody else. Now, of course, they're going to lose 3-0 today to Norway, now that I say that, but they're the only other team that I've seen that spark from. Spain is a zero to me. Argentina has been playing down, to their competition this whole time. So I don't know. I think it's England or France.
19: That, what was it, almost like 40-minute penalty kill in that game at Azteca against Mexico was just wild for England. But
1: I couldn't believe it.
19: I couldn't either. I was so tense the entire time. But thank you so much, Branch. I could talk to you for a million years and usually do. So, but we have to get out of here. Thank you for taking some time on your Saturday and talking us through some World Cup stuff.
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10: Kevin O'Connell, who is the head coach of the Minnesota football team, continues to refuse to name a starter. Kevin O'Connell, again, asked about this. He talked about open competition. He said, quote, "I'm not really familiar with a closed competition. My first thought on this," Kevin O'Connell keeps calling it an, quote, "open competition," because saying Kyler Murray's the starter by default because J.J. McCarthy melted down like a cheap candle in a sauna doesn't play well with the base. You got to take care of the base. The Vikings quarterback situation is so bleak. How bleak is it? O'Connell is not, to me, he's not selling competition. He's running a clearance shop. It's like one of those Amazon return pop-up shops. And he's selling hope. He's selling hope.
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15: Back to Fox Sports Saturday. I'm Carmen Vitale. We've got Tracy Sandler. If you missed earlier in the show when I revealed that my foray into rock and even the Red Hot Chili Peppers in general was because of the 90s Power Rangers movie, which the soundtrack went impossibly hard, and this cover of Higher Ground was on it, and I was like, who's this? I like the way this sounds. And then exactly what I want on my Saturday. Happy Saturday to you, wherever you're listening from. Thanks for joining us. How are you, Tracy? Doing well still?
16: I'm doing great. You know what? I am doing well still. I always like doing the show with you. It's super fun. But yes, I am doing great. How are you, Carm?
15: I'm doing great. We just had Chris Branch, author of the Pulse newsletter for The Athletic, on. He's great. I cannot stress enough how much I love that newsletter because it just encompasses all of the things. You know, it doesn't go super in depth, but he'll often point to, you know, some of the other Athletic writers that have done in-depth pieces if you are so inclined to want to learn more about whatever that particular story is. But his quips and the way that he can write, and make you laugh, It's second to none, and that's why it's so successful. So I was so excited to have him on.
16: It was super fun to have him on, and I have something fun to share with the group.
15: Oh, okay.
16: With the iHeart app, you know I love to find a segue. I find it. 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
1: Thank you, Tracy. And you're now welcome. It's time for a weekly segment we call the Do's and the Don'ts of the Week.
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4: The subject brings me no joy.
5: Don't do that.
1: That's insane.
2: It's time for the do's and the don'ts in sports.
1: All right, Tracy, I'm going to start out with a do. And
0: love
1: it's
0: that.
1: Do make your voice heard. Because after College Football 27, NCAA College Football 27, introduced a pay progression feature in their latest edition of College Football, fans of the game were so loud about their criticism of these microtransactions that EA put out a statement today saying they would immediately remove them. So instead of just accepting the fact that everything's going to hell and we have to pay for all of these little things and everybody's going to nickel and dime and squeeze everything they can out of you, College Football fans in particular that play that video game were like, hey, no, we're not going to stand for this. And they didn't. And EA recounted and pulled back and said, you know what? You're right. That's not adding the value that you said you wanted. So here, it's still free.
0: That's refreshing.
1: Isn't it?
0: That is extremely refreshing.
1: Talk about, like, you know, getting a group together and, you know, you can accomplish a lot. The whole is greater than the sum of its parts, right?
0: Yes, 100%. I really like that. Mine is also a do, and it's do keep your halftime shows super fun and engaging. The World Cup final halftime show is curated by Chris Martin of Coldplay. It features Shakira, BTS, and recently announced, and very exciting for this believer, Justin Bieber. And this sounds like a very fun halftime show. And what I like about it is it sounds fun, and the World Cup has been fun, and the fandoms have been fun, and all the things that we've talked about this hour. To me, this halftime show just sounds like it is going to be a blast.
1: That's very international, too.
0: It is.
1: Justin Bieber is Canadian. BTS is from Korea, right?
0: Yep.
1: And Shakira is from South America. So, like, you know, you're bringing the world together.
0: Chris Martin's from England.
1: Chris Martin is, I think, is he Scottish?
0: Maybe he is. It's a possibility.
1: Something like that. He's either Scottish. No, I think he is English. He's from the UK. But you're right. Yes. Love that. Love that for the World Cup. All right. My next one is don't respect your players. Your players and coaches. I'll go real quick. Carolina Hurricanes owner Thomas Dundon had not only him and his wife's names engraved on the Stanley Cup, but also his children's names. And they put it above all the players, coaches, the GMs, everything above that on the Stanley Cup. I'm like, if you're going to do that, I get it. You're the owner. Put it at the end. Put yourselves at the end, behind all those guys. I know they're not the only ones that have done it, but man. All right, we've got more coming up after this. Stay tuned. It's Fox Sports Saturday.
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15: NBC News Radio, I'm Lisa Carton. The New York Times says a group of their journalists received subpoenas from the Justice Department after their report on the president's new Air Force One. According to the paper, the list includes Julian E. Barnes, Eric Lipton, Tyler Pager, and Eric Schmidt, who reported about security concerns on the new Air Force One. The Times says the reporters were summoned to testify before a grand jury on Wednesday. The subpoenas were issued by Jay Clayton, the U.S. attorney in Manhattan. The outlet said an FBI official cited national security in asking that the story be withheld. The U.S. and Canada have reached a deal to open a new multi-billion-dollar bridge linking Detroit and Windsor, Ontario. The Gordon Howe International Bridge will now open July 27th and become the fourth major crossing between Detroit and Canada. The 1.5-mile bridge was originally set to open last month, but was put off due to a disagreement over revenue. President Trump announced on Truth Social today that he was able to cut a much better deal for America after threatening to block the bridge's opening unless the U.S. had an ownership stake in it. Authorities in Missouri say dozens of people were rescued from quickly rising floodwaters this week. The Reynolds County Sheriff's Office said as many as 17 campers who took shelter on the roof of a building that collapsed needed help. According to the Missouri State Highway Patrol, all of the campers were safe after being rescued. Over $400,000 has been raised to support the family of Lorenzo Salgado Araujo. The 52-year-old husband and father of three was killed by an ICE agent on July 7th. ICE initially said an agent fired in self-defense as the investigation continues. The GoFundMe page has collected over 9,400 donations, reaching nearly 85% of its goal. Organizers say the money will go to Lorenzo's wife and three sons to help cover funeral and burial expenses as they try to cope with their devastating loss. You're listening to the latest on NBC News Radio.
3: Here's the updated forecast for Central Jersey this afternoon. Partial sunshine, but there could be a shower or a thunder shower as our highs range in the mid to upper 80s, near 90 degrees. And tonight, there's a possibility of a shower or thunderstorm for the later afternoon into the evening hours. Nighttime lows near 70. Saturday is going to be partly sunny. May start off with some clouds, but we'll get into some sun, but also the chance of a late day thunder shower. Probability at 40% for Saturday. Highs for the day, mid 80s. Sunday and Monday, also mid 80s with sunshine. I'm meteorologist Steve Pelletieri for Fox Sports New Jersey.
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1: England versus Norway at the World Cup quarterfinal in Miami, kicking off any minute now. Harry Kane and Jude Bellingham against Martin Odegaard and Erling Haaland. England has four starters on yellow cards, but the main story, the weather. Hard Rock Stadium will be a part of a National Weather Service heat advisory. The current forecast has 92, 62% humidity, heat index of 106. At 9 o'clock Eastern, Lionel Messi and Argentina take on Switzerland. That game being played in Kansas City. Milwaukee was at Pittsburgh today. Pittsburgh got the win 7-6. Edmundo Valdez had two home runs, including a go-ahead grand slam in the bottom of the seventh. White Sox shut the A's out 1-0. Minnesota with a 5-3 lead over the Angels in the bottom of the eighth. It's the third inning. The Yankees scoreless against the Washington Nationals, who have a two-run lead, and the Red Sox and Mets scoreless in the third. I'm Martin Weiss.
0: Saturday is on.
2: Yeah, yeah. One time we gon' give it to you like this. Yeah, like this. Yeah, like this.
0: The plays, the sounds of the game, the interviews, the breaking news, the top stories. When it goes down, we'll cover it here. Your Fox Sports Saturday is right now.
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4: Welcome back in to hour two of Fox Sports Saturday. I am Carmen Vitale. I've got Tracy Sandler with me. We've had a great show so far. Last hour, we talked a little World Cup, talked a little bit about Jaylen Brown, maybe not complaining when you're on a $285 million Supermax contract. Got to talk to Chris Branch of The Athletic, who writes the Pulse newsletter. And now it's time, Tracy, to turn our attention to Major League Baseball. Not only is the draft going on as we speak, but the All-Star game, we're on the cusp of the All-Star break. Teams are wrapping up their final series before next week's All-Star game and the Home Run Derby. But there's been some changes to this format and, you know, I feel like Major League Baseball is trying to make it a product that people really want to tune into. But, you know, you're like, and it's always been this way where you're struggling with, all right, but a lot of these guys, the main draw, like the big time guys, they want a break. They played almost 90 games, over 90 games at this point. They want a break. They don't want to go out and play a game when they could be on a beach in Cancun for a couple of days. And so like Bryce Harper and Kyle Schwarber were added late to the Home Run Derby in particular, to kind of like bump up the intrigue, especially in, you know, given that the All-Star game is in Philly.
5: Yes.
4: I don't know. What's your take on kind of like the reformatting and how they can continue to make this a better week?
5: You mean the reformatting on the Home Run Derby rules?
4: Yeah, on the Home Run Derby.
5: Well, you know, I know there's been some pushback. I think we'll see. One thing I will say for Major League Baseball in the last few years, everything they've done to change the game and make it a better product, to make it more interesting, to make the game shorter, has worked. Everybody was all up in arms about the pitch clock, but
4: I love the pitch clock.
5: It's great.
4: I love the pitch clock.
5: It's absolutely fantastic. So I think, you know, the first year, the ghost runner on second, in extra innings, people hated that and they ended up taking it out of the playoffs, which I think was the right move. It is.
4: Yeah, I'm not sold on that yet.
5: Yeah. I mean, during the playoffs, you don't need it. During a random game in June or July or May, do you need to have an 18 inning game? No. So I think for having it still in the regular season, like, I don't really have an issue with it. It can definitely go both ways. When your team wins the game, you're like, this is amazing. When your team loses the game, you're like, well, that wasn't fair.
4: Well, they already had a runner in scoring position.
5: Yeah, so that doesn't seem fair. But they have taken it out for the playoffs. So I think so far, what Major League Baseball has done has worked. So I am interested to see how the new Home Run Derby rules go. There's, you know, no clock. It's a swing count. A round can't end on a miss. There are no longer bonus rounds. So It'll be interesting, because I've been to a Home Run Derby before and it's fun, but it can get a little long, you know. So this, and granted, in this case, they're taking out the clock, but I kind of think their new things might make it shorter. So we'll see. It'll be kind of fun to see on, you know, Monday night. And in terms of, you know, the All-Star game itself, I think it's true probably of the NBA All-Star team, you know, NBA All-Star game too. A lot of the guys would like to be taking a break, but by the same token, part of what you do is to become an all-star. And there are a lot of incentives for a lot of guys and their contracts about that. And I think with this all-star game, what at least is a benefit, you aren't getting the full break, but you're also not playing the entire game. Like you're playing an inning or two maximum. And so I think that certainly helps things. But, you know, it is hard because they are playing a very long season. So it's like you would almost just have to have a break because I don't know really what else you could do, you know, to make it that there's
6: more
5: not
6: than
5: an actual game.
6: I feel like even the toll that it would take, because you're right, it's not like guys go out there and they play the whole game and whatever. But it's more of like you still have to be in work mode.
5: Yes. Yes, you do. You definitely have to be in work mode.
6: Really long season. And I would have to imagine that by that point, like by the, you know, de facto midway point, we know it's not exactly midway, but the de facto midway point, the all-star break comes around. You're just like, oh man, even if it's just like sitting on your couch for an entire day and not having to do anything, like I feel like a lot of guys would take that.
5: But that being said, I guess the other side of that is that guys get pretty upset if they feel like they've been snubbed for the All-Star game.
6: If they've been snubbed,
5: So I think there is a pride thing. And I do think it's fun. I think for the players, it's fun. And it's no one's taking it seriously. Thank goodness they took, you know, it used to be the winner was where the World Series home field. Could you imagine if you had like 100 wins and you were playing a team in the World Series that had, I don't know, 88 wins? You're like, well, I don't have home field advantage
6: because they won a meaningless game in the middle of July.
5: Exactly. Like, at least they took that away. But I think the guys love it. They have fun with it and they, you know, they take a lot of pride in being an All-Star.
6: Yeah, that's true. And in fact, something funny happened yesterday with the Chicago White Sox. In fact, the scoreboard operators, the game day entertainment, crew accidentally broke the news that Munetaka Murakami was getting added to the All-Star roster and was going to participate in the Home Run Derby.
5: That's really funny.
6: It's hysterical. So I was on the radio. I was filling in for Matt Spiegel on the Spiegel and Holmes show on 670 The Score, 104.3 actually now The Score, because they're on FM, Crystal Clear FM, in fact. And I was filling in yesterday alongside Lawrence, and Lawrence was getting texts from listeners with pictures of the stadium before the game started where they're testing the Jumbotrons, and they're testing it with those graphics. And the Sox had not put out anything. ESPN didn't have, all ESPN said was that Kyle Schwarber had gotten added and nothing about, Mooney. And we were like, Lawrence is trying to text people at the Sox, like, is this true? This, that, the other. And they waited for the game to unveil it. But it was just so funny because they were testing the video boards prior to the game and people saw that.
5: That's
6: because
5: really
6: Sox
5: funny.
6: Park is in a neighborhood.
5: Oh my gosh. That is really, really funny. Accidentally breaking news.
6: Yes, but Murakami is just the second Japanese-born player to participate in the Home Run Derby behind Shohei Ohtani, in fact, who will not be participating because...
5: He will not. He has been dealing with left knee irritation, which has been bothering him as a pitcher more than as a hitter. He was scratched from his start last night and then hit a leadoff home run. So just in case he wanted to prove the point that it wasn't bothering him as a hitter, he went ahead and did that. But so he will not be participating. He's going to get that knee drained. He's going to get a cortisone shot. I have to imagine for Major League Baseball, that is like the worst all-star news ever, because you have the leading vote getter by like a gazillion, and Shohei Ohtani to not be participating it's a huge downer for anybody going to the All-Star game. But, you know, long-term Shohei should be fine. It's something like he has to do it. And it's not surprising. You know, this is I think we've talked about it a little bit on the show before, but this is the first season. It's his first season pitching for the Dodgers in a full season. He came in back in June last year and they really took their time ramping him up. But really, no disrespect to the Angels, the first time doing this on a team where it actually mattered. They just, you know, like where they need him to be a starter all the way through and they need to manage him accordingly. So
6: that was my question for you, was how much are we worried about this long term for Shohei and then in turn for the Dodgers? Like, do you think this is going to be significant enough to keep him out from pitching for a while? Do we think that that's going to affect his odds at like postseason awards or end of season awards? Like, NL MVP, that kind of stuff. Like, do we think it's going to disrupt that much, or do we think this is still a short-term thing?
5: I think it's a short-term thing. It probably hurts the Cy Young chances because, you know, I don't know how quickly this it's going to. I mean, I think getting your knee drained and a cortisone shot sounds like that takes some time. But I am not a professional athlete, and I'm wrong about a lot of these things. I mean, Deebo Samuel once was in the hospital with like a collapsed lung on a Sunday night.
6: That.
5: And then he like started the next week.
6: So
5: yeah. I apparently don't have a great reference on how serious things are. But I don't think it'll be super long term. But if it affects anything, it will probably affect the Cy Young chances, because if he misses time, he'll miss time as a pitcher. He's not. It does not seem that he will be missing any time as a designated hitter. And I think he has that NL MVP locked up. Mm-hmm. Even if he is just hitting, but it's TBD on how long it takes. In terms of the Dodgers and what it would do to their pitching staff, obviously losing Shohei Ohtani is a huge blow and is not ideal. That being said, they are currently moving right along.
6: I was going to say, they're pretty deep.
5: And Blake Snell and Tyler Glasnow are out right now. So they're not even back in the rotation. And you've got Justin Robleski, who just actually got named to the All-Star team, who's having a very surprising breakout, amazing season. Eric Lauer's getting the job done. They got Yamamoto. So, like, they're fine. So you don't want it. He is one of their aces. He's someone you want on the mound. But they are deep enough that I don't think it won't change. I don't believe the Dodgers World Series champions. They did win the World Series with him just hitting a couple years ago. And he got hurt in game two and barely played the rest of the series. So, you know.
6: Yeah, I'm very interested to see, yeah, just how serious it is. Because I also think that there's a difference between if this was a football player that we were talking about and a baseball player, because football players seem to play through a lot. And I think baseball, rightfully so, because there's so many more games.
5: Right.
6: Guys are a lot more cautious. And that makes sense because it's a marathon. It's not a sprint, and in the way that other sports might be. But along the lines of surprises, what have been your biggest surprises the first quote unquote half of the season leading into the All-Star break? Because I know what mine is.
5: I think my first one might be the same as yours. Like, how about them White Sox?
6: Is it the Chicago White Sox?
5: Laughing stock a year ago.
6: There were vultures circling this roster before the season even started.
5: Yeah.
6: Like, everybody had just resigned themselves, like, hey, they're a total rebuild. They're really young. They're trying to develop these guys. They're in no way, shape, or form ready to compete. But, like, perhaps we can, like everybody, I think even White Sox employees were like, hey, if we can finish at or near 500 at the end of the season, like, that is an objective win for where they thought they were. And now, I mean, the trade deadline isn't until, you know, the beginning of August, so we've got a couple more weeks. Mm-hmm. But, like, now you have to decide, if you're the White Sox staff, all right, we're ahead of schedule.
5: Yeah.
6: How much do we want to push this, and how realistic do we think our chances are? I'm such a huge fan of Will Venable and what he's done to overhaul the culture within, because it seems like all these guys are just having a lot of fun.
5: Which is a big, big part of it. I think in baseball, I mean, winning makes it more fun no matter what, obviously.
6: Yes.
5: But I think in baseball, something about baseball more than any other sport to me, and that just could be because of my affinity to baseball, there is something about it that no matter how much money they're making, and even though, of course, it's a business like anything else, there's something about going to the ballpark and playing in the ballpark that still has that, like, little kid fun feel to it. And so I think as a baseball team, if you get something going and you get some good chemistry going and you're just having fun, it goes a long way. And because there's not pressure. I mean, one of the things with baseball players, when you see guys go into slumps, slumps, part of the reason they last so long is because then they start pressing and they start pushing. And it's like, oh, I'm in the slump and I got to get a hit and all of that. So if everybody's just having a good time and not feeling that way, not feeling the pressure, they're having a lot of fun. It'll be interesting to see how much of buyers they're going to be. Going to be buyers, because they have a real shot. On the total flip side of that, I look at the San Diego Padres, who I almost called the LA Padres because of the Chargers and how they moved, and I got myself all confused for a second. But the San Diego Padres, who are a massive disappointment, I don't like them myself, but who are a massive disappointment, when it comes to the deadline, Fernando Tatis, like Manny Machado, these guys are probably going to be sellers. Like, where are some of these guys going to end up? And 2 years ago, if someone said that, even a year ago, like, oh, well, the Padres are going to be such a mess at the trade deadline that there's a chance like a Tatis gets traded, people would have been like, that's insane. So it's kind of bananas.
6: The White Sox could be in the market
5: for a Tatis.
6: Like, that to me has been, yeah, that is the biggest surprise. And, you know, they haven't been without their slumps, but it's been a pretty linear kind of ascent for the White Sox this season. Like, they've just gotten progressively better. Like, first they like hit 500 and now they're like, oh no, they're on top of the AL Central and they're 7.5 games back from in the AL. Like, they're, you know, whatever. So they went through a little bit of a slump against the Red Sox where they only scored 2 runs the entire series.
5: But
6: they have bounced back beautifully now against the A's, so much so that last night Tristan Peters hit for the cycle, which is that he was the first White Sox player to hit for the cycle since 2017.
5: Wow.
6: So almost a decade. So they found their bats again. And even though today's shutout was, I think, one nothing. It wasn't quite, you know, the offensive fireworks you wanted to see, but they still pulled it out. And so now you're going to go into the All-Star break having won your final series, no matter what happens tomorrow. And you have to feel good about that, especially with Mooney back and now participating in the All-Star game. Like, they aren't, Venable said that they were going to maybe DH Mooney like one of the games, but he was going to play everything, and they're confident that, you know, he's healthy after being out since May. And now the fact that he's going to participate in the Home Run Derby and stuff, it makes me think that, like, this is full steam ahead. So I'm very interested to see how aggressive they're going to be down the back stretch of the season and where they can go with it. Cause you know what? Like, if they're a wild card team, I think we're all still happy in Chicago.
5: Oh, I would say for sure. And it is going to be interesting to see how that plays out. And then there's another team in the Midwest, in the National League Central. You have the Milwaukee Brewers, Jacob Mizrowski, who's just like almost completely unhittable. They're at 100-win pace. I mean, the Brewers have a tendency to have these tremendous regular seasons. They get into the playoffs and they just can't quite compete.
6: Keep it up. Yeah.
5: But Mizrowski's unbelievable. And the thing is, too, he comes on the mound and you're like, is he in sixth grade? Like, he looks so young, and then he comes out there and just blows people away.
6: I mean, is he young? I think he is young.
5: He's
6: right?
5: young, but he's not 13.
6: I mean, he's not 13.
5: But he is young. He's definitely young. But it's just, he's very unassuming. He's kind of like, and this is for really the old school baseball diehards that really like know their history, it's very like Greg Maddux-esque, Greg Maddux would come on the mound and like you would look at this guy and be like, oh, come on, and was, you know, one of the greatest pitchers to ever pitch in the history of baseball.
6: It is exciting at this point of the season that everything is still pretty wide open. So, I mean, that's obviously going to narrow as we get out of the All-Star break and, you know, things, the pennant race really starts kind of heating up because there's so many guys, everybody's in it.
5: Not like, the NL West.
6: Even Martin's Detroit Tigers, what, you've won 8 of your last 9?
5: Well, but Bo just
7: No, we can't screw this up. I need the Tigers to sell off Scooble at this point. It's going to happen. It's going to hurt. Just get it done with. Do not talk yourself into that you can make this happen. I'm done with this.
5: Well, Bo makes the point that the NL West is probably currently, it's not going to be much of a pennant race, but
6: yeah, okay.
5: You know, that's right. To be expected.
6: All right. Well, I feel like a lot of places elsewhere in the league, it's a lot. It's still a lot of fun, and there's going to be a lot of movement down the back half of the season, but we are on like the back half of the second hour of the show.
5: It goes so fast.
6: Practically, it goes so fast. We're going to talk a little bit more about what's going on with NFL players at this time of the year when we come back. So stick around. You don't want to go anywhere. This is Fox Sports Saturday.
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0: have Tracy Sandler with me. We are having a great show. Wherever you're joining us from, thanks so much for listening. There's so much going on right now, despite the fact it being the middle of summer, that it's just, it makes this fly by, Trace.
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0: Thank you, Tracy.
1: You're welcome.
0: I did just say, you know, there's a lot of stuff going on, but this is traditionally kind of a dead period, especially because you and I are both so entrenched in the NFL calendar, because that's where we do most of our coverage is for football. And this is kind of the dead period. This is the 6 weeks of vacation that coaches get to not be in the office and go on a vacation. This is when players aren't in, you know, OTAs and the training camp hasn't started yet. So they get, this is their chance to go on vacation and just kind of rest and recover for the rest of what is pretty much a year round. I mean, the NFL has done a beautiful job of staying relevant all year long. But what's interesting to me and what I wanted to give a shout out to was the fact that in this dead period, in this time period where players are actually have the opportunity to rest, there are so many of them that aren't, and they are participating in what have become these positional summits. So different position groups now have, they get together with, you know, alumni, with guys that are in college, with guys that are currently playing in the league, and they all share, you know, their, what works for them, mm-hmm. what doesn't, and, one that is currently going on. There's a couple that are currently going on as we speak. O-line Masterminds, which is an O-line summit that I have had the opportunity to go to multiple years, in Texas, and it's so eye-opening and it's so cool to see all of these guys get together that are on different teams, that are opponents when it comes to the season, that are division rivals, whatever. And there they are in a little scrum, just sharing technique and, you know, hand placement. And this is what's worked for me. And when this guy pulls this on you, this is what you, how you should counter. And, it's just a tremendous display of sportsmanship.
1: Mm-hmm.
0: And I think the people that are there, you get a lot out of it just like in the camaraderie. But then, I mean, you could be doing anything else. You could be on vacation with your family and instead you're working and trying to get better. The other one that's happening right now is the SAC Summit,
1: which is a great name, by the way.
0: Oh, yeah. Von Miller. I think Von Miller has been doing this for years. I have not had a chance to go to this one, but it's Von Miller, Cam Jordan, I think spearhead the SAC Summit. But I mean, Miles Garrett, you get Max Crosby, like all of these guys, even the guys that are at the top of their profession, at the top of their position rather, show up to this because it shows what a wonderful community sports can kind of breed. And to me, like, I just think that it speaks so, like, if your favorite player is at one of these, like, you can feel really good about that because they're trying to get better even when they could be doing literally anything else.
1: And I like Christian McCaffrey and Bijan Robinson work together a lot in the offseason. And I just think that's cool. You got two guys at the top of their game,
0: mm-hmm.
1: two massive competitors who can face off against each other, but they still use the offseason to work together, to get better together, to learn from each other. And I think it's super cool. Of course, Titan University has become the true.
0: That's the one everyone knows now.
1: That one. And it's become, I mean, Titan University has become a complete and total event, but really cool in that one because not only do you have tight ends learning from each other, you have quarterbacks there learning from each other and learning
0: including
1: from
0: one Mac Jones.
1: Including one Mac Jones.
0: Who looked like he was also partaking in being on vacation, but decided he just wanted to sling it.
1: He is as someone who covered Mac Jones, the man is a national treasure. I just want to say that right now.
0: The videos that came out of Tight End U of Mac Jones in the sunglasses, like looking like he just got out of the beach and like, you know, is about six beers deep and he's just slinging the football. I'm like, man, this guy, who's got it better than this guy?
1: Nobody. Well, as one Jim Harbaugh would say, nobody.
0: Yeah, that's where I was going with it. Thanks, Trace.
1: Got you.
0: All right. Now it's time to check in with Martin Weiss at the update desk to see what's going on in the world of sports.
2: We're through the first hydration break. No score, Norway and England in the 30th minute right now. England's had most of the possession and a few chances. Harry Kane, in fact, just sailed a free kick over the net. but it is still nil-nil. You know what? My take, I know that everybody's like got an improving soccer take. I don't know. I think the person who gets fouled should take the shot.
0: I didn't know that wasn't a thing until this World Cup. I'll be quite honest with you. And I was like, wait, if anybody gets fouled, they just get to get their best player to take the penalty shot? How is that fair?
2: It'd be like if Steph Curry shot every free throw for the
0: Warriors. Like, I mean, yeah, then why even have it? Or like, I don't know.
2: Well, that's the game they play, and that's how it works. It's hot out there. They've been talking about this. These guys not necessarily playing the most up-and-down style of play because it's 92 degrees with 62% humidity. If you turn the broadcast on, it's all they can talk about. It's 106 heat
0: index. What do you think is harder, playing at altitude or playing in heat like that? Because Azteca is like a mile and a half in the air.
1: That's a very good question.
0: And England just had to deal with that, and now you've got the heat. I'm genuinely curious. Like, I don't know which one would be harder.
2: I think probably altitude.
1: Yeah.
0: Right?
2: I think altitude.
0: I think so.
1: Yeah, I think so. Because I know people who live, a best friend lives in Denver, and she runs every day. And she was here visiting me, and she went on a run, and she said, wow, I forgot how much easier it was. And she's lived in Denver for like 20 years.
0: Yeah.
1: So I think it's going to have to be. I think it's altitude.
2: 9:00 Eastern, Lionel Messi and Argentina play Switzerland in Major League Baseball. Pittsburgh beat Milwaukee 7-6. The White Sox shut out the A's 1-0. Nationals with a 2-0 lead over the Yankees in the fifth. Boston leading 2-0 over the Mets also in the fifth. Sensing a theme here, there's a 2-0 lead for Cleveland over Miami in the fifth inning of Pittsburgh.
0: Did you say 2-0 lead for Cleveland?
2: I certainly did. Pittsburgh has a 2-0 lead over Milwaukee in the fifth inning of game two of this doubleheader. Tampa Bay and Seattle right now, Tampa Bay with a 2-1 lead in the fourth, and Colorado and San Francisco both tied one apiece in the sixth inning. Again, 32nd minute, scoreless, Norway and England. Ladies, back to you.
0: Thanks so much, Martin. I'm so excited. We had a wonderful kind of discussion about Major League Baseball and the All-Star game coming up before the last break. And I'm so excited to bring on our next guest because she covers Major League Baseball. She's on Apple TV, and it's Heidi Watney. Heidi, how are you?
3: Hi, I'm good. How are you?
0: I'm so great. Thank you so much for joining us and taking some time out of your Saturday to talk some baseball because, I mean, we're right up against the All-Star break, and I feel like there's so many, I don't know, like everybody, we were just talking about, like everybody's, there's so many people that are in it. So many teams are in it. Like there's no real clear, pull away. Hey, these guys are like World Series favorites at this point. Although I guess if you talk to Tracy, it's the Dodgers. But
3: yeah,
0: I want to start with just asking if there's been any surprises for you through the first quote unquote half of the season.
3: There's always surprises in the season. I think some of the surprises this year are just how poor he got off. I mean, we just did. I just did the Red Sox-Mets game last night. Both of those teams, you know, when you're looking at the schedule at the beginning of the year, you're thinking,
4: fire.
0: Oh, are you there?
5: Who's this?
1: Oh.
0: Oh.
5: Hello?
1: I don't know what happened there.
0: Can we hang up and try Heidi again?
6: We're calling him back.
0: Got it. All right.
1: In the meantime, though, she's right. I mean, the Mets are, I mean, talk about a hot mess of a team that should not be that way. That is a big, it's a huge.
0: Did you see that the Red Sox had issues getting out of Chicago?
1: Yes, I sure did.
0: So, but somebody, when I was on my radio show, filling in on my radio show yesterday, somebody said that the Red Sox, or like the Red Sox could not even get to New York and the Mets would still lose.
1: That's, you know what? That's not an incorrect statement. They are, I don't know. I don't know what is going on there, but it goes to show for all the people that say with the Dodgers, it's just the spending of the money. It's not. It's not just the spending of the money.
0: No. I mean, that's true. Although I have to think that it helps.
1: Well, but the Mets have a higher payroll than the Dodgers.
0: Okay. Heidi, we have you?
3: I don't know what happened there.
0: I don't either. We talked to somebody that was not.
1: It was not you.
0: It was not you. It was a man's voice that was like, who's this? And we're like, who's this? I love live radio for that exact reason. But you were saying about the Red Sox and the Mets series.
3: I don't know at what point I lost you guys, but I'll just start. My biggest surprise has been how a number of teams underperformed, and a lot of really good teams, the Phillies, the Mets, the Red Sox, got off to such poor starts that the Phillies and Red Sox had fired their managers prior to the end of April. But both of those teams kind of seem to have righted the ship in a way, so that's good. And then you always have teams like the Marlins and the Cardinals this year are a big surprise in the other direction. That was supposed to be a rebuilding year for them, so it's nice to see them doing well.
1: So with Shohei Ohtani not participating in the All-Star game, I was said to Carmen earlier, it's got to be for Major League Baseball, that is like the worst possible news. Can you just put into context kind of what that does when you have really the biggest star not able to participate?
3: You know, I think in terms of the showcasing of the sport, it's certainly disappointing because there are people that are going to probably not tune in because he's not participating in it. But at the same time, it's such... All-Star games are such spectacle, and there's so much promotion around the game, and I think Fox does such an amazing job with how they broadcast the game and the access they give to these All-Stars and the interviews and the, you know, the in-game enhancements that they do, that it's still going to be a spectacular show and a showcase of many of the game's best players. And him not being out there is certainly disappointing because, you know, he is the best player that any of us are ever going to see in our lifetimes, probably just such an amazing talent on all sides of the ball. But I think the All-Star game is always just so fascinating. I, like, every year that I've worked it in person, mm-hmm. I've gone home and then watched it afterwards because mm-hmm. there's so many great enhancements to the game that Fox does and insight that you can only see from watching it on TV.
0: Yeah, it is. It's, I mean, I think they do a great job in bringing it into your home and engaging you in, just something that's just meant to be fun. But the Home Run Derby, they've also kind of overhauled a lot with the rule changes and trying to kind of, I guess, fine tune it to make it a little bit more fun, maybe not as long, maybe just a little bit more exciting. What do you make of the changes that have been made to the Home Run Derby and now the participants that are going to be participating in it? Because we've had a few late ads over the last couple of days.
3: Yeah, well, the interesting thing, I remember when they added the clock and everyone was like, oh, that's amazing. Yes, I was in the suite with Tony Petitti when they were discussing how they wanted to implement that for the next year. Because if you remember, I think it was in 2009, 2008, when, you know, Josh Hamilton hit like a billion home runs and just ran out of gas in the final round. And lost, and he had far more homers than anyone else in the competition, but lost because he just ran out of juice. They implemented the clock to like for a true like test of who hit the most home runs and having something to count down to. It's like the buzzer beater in the NBA, right? And it was so great. And then people like went away from that, and maybe the clock was too long and they had too many bonus rounds or whatever. It did seem like players were kind of getting worn out. Mm-hmm. So maybe they just needed to shorten the time frame, but I liked the idea of the clock. So, it'll be interesting to see how I think they want to not like wear players out by the time you get to the final round. And they don't want, you know, like a really good battle in the first round where, you know, the guy that hits the second most home runs in the first round is knocked out because he happened to draw the guy who hit the most home runs. So, it'll be interesting. They're always doing it in the making rule changes to stuff like this in the name of making it better, right? Mm-hmm. So they implement ideas from the players and the Players Association and the MLB and television partners and all of that. So certainly I think they're trying to make it more engaging and more interesting. I just like the clock. I would have liked them to kind of keep incorporating a clock because I remember when it was put in how excited everyone was that there was going to be something to count down. Like, how many more pitches are we going to get in?
1: Looking ahead to the trade deadline a couple weeks away, obviously the biggest name has been Tarek Skubal. The Tigers have been on a little bit of a run, but do you still think that, what do the Tigers have to do in the next couple of weeks for him not to be traded?
3: They have to win. They have to win. And I know for a fact the mentality of the Tigers front office right now and the Tigers team is that they are not going to be sellers at the trade deadline, but they know that they have to win, right? Mm-hmm. You've got less than a month, three, plus weeks until the trade deadline. And if they are, gosh, 2.5 back in division right now, I mean, they're pretty close. Mm-hmm. They're still in the thick of it. And with the wild card being, you know, so many teams getting in, you know, 2.5 back in the wild card race right now. I'm just blowing up the standings here. 4.5 back in the division, but they've won 6 straight games. Mm-hmm. And they're a team that's getting healthy and finally seeming to go on a roll that they were lacking. They've got some pitching. They've got a good team. They've got a good young core. And I think that in the division they're in and the American League, I had one National League GM describe the American League this year to me as mid. And I found that to be very on point.
1: Not wrong.
3: Right.
0: Not wrong. So you're talking to three people here, by the way. Two are Detroit Tigers fans, one mean me as a White Sox fan. So
1: I'm a Dodgers fan, so I'm doing great.
3: You're sitting pretty for quite some time. I was talking to another GM this week who was just saying the Dodgers are just such a well-oiled machine. I mean, really the standard, not in just in MLB, but in all of sports for how they operate with their front office and everything they do. And the support from ownership financially and otherwise. And just anyway, so the Dodgers are on another stratosphere, but you still have to play the games, right? And on any given night, a team can play well and beat the Dodgers. They're not going 162-0. So, meanwhile, over in the American League where things are just, you know, humming along here, I think the Tigers definitely have a shot. The White Sox have surprised a lot of people. It was a little surprising that the Red Sox swept them last week, but the Red Sox are playing a lot better. And again, goes back to any given day. I mean, there's definitely some teams in baseball this year that don't look that great, but there's, you know, half the teams in the league, and there's a number of teams that got off to poor starts that seem to be turning it up as we hit the midpoint of summer here. And I think the Tigers are one of them, that they can go on a run to the trade deadline and decide that they're going to keep Skubal and keep going in a division and in a league that is definitely winnable if you get into the postseason and you've got Framber and Tarek and, you know, at the top of your rotation.
0: Yeah, I'd always rather parody than not, but thank you so much, Heidi, for joining us today. We know it's a Saturday, so thanks for taking some time out of that. I hope you get a little bit of a break. I don't know if you're covering the All-Star game, are you?
3: I'm not going to the All-Star game this year. I'll be watching it from home directly.
0: All right, well, enjoy your break then. Thank you so much for joining us today.
3: My pleasure. Have fun at the festivities.
1: Thank you.
0: All right, you guys, we've got one more segment left, so stick around. This is Fox Sports Saturday.
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8: Welcome back into Fox Sports Saturday. I'm Carm Vitale. I have Tracy Sandler with me. Coming up in just about 10 or so minutes, we're going to get Jason Fitz, Buck Rising, Bucky Fitz, Fitz and Buck. Two of my very good friends who I'm sure will take you through your Saturday and take you on some asides and some different places that you probably didn't think you were going to, if I had any guess as to what they have in store for you.
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8: All right, Tracy, it's time for our last segment. This always sneaks up on me.
9: Really does.
8: But it is, I love doing a last segment that's a little bit more lighthearted, if it's funny, feel good, any of that kind of stuff, because I just think we need it more in the world. So
9: agreed.
8: If you'll allow me, I think I'll start us off.
9: Please.
8: All right. So we talked a lot about the World Cup. And something happened this week with not only a World Cup, but one of my favorite musical artists in the entire world. I saw him at the Hollywood Bowl last year. He was the entrance song to the party part of our wedding in Rome. And it is Kygo, because Erling Haaland was in a rap group. Erling Haaland of the Norwegian national team, mm-hmm. One of the best soccer players, football players in the world, was in a rap group with his teammates in 2016 called Flow Kings with a Z. And they had a song called Kygo Joe. Well, now given Haaland's World Cup infamy,

0: The internet obviously got a hold of this song, and Kygo himself remixed it. And now that song is number one in Norway, and Erling Haaland, in addition to being a World Cup soccer badass.
1: And fashionista extraordinaire.
0: And fashionista with all of those Birkins. Trust me, I've been paying attention. So they're not Birkins, though. They're the bigger ones. What are they called?
1: I call them big Birkins, but I'm okay. Sure that's probably not.
0: There's another nerd. There's another name for him. Other than that, he is now a chart-topping artist, musical artist.
1: I
0: love just think it. It's hilarious.
1: It's amazing. And you know what's funny is mine also has to do with Erling Haaland.
0: Oh my God. All right.
1: He is the guy. So he and his best friend, Jude Bellingham, are going to be going against each other as Norway and England. Oh yes, it's currently.
0: Yes, they're currently going against each other.
1: As we speak at this moment, they're going against each other. And I just think it's just, you gotta love the best friend, frenemy storyline on like the world's biggest stage. But you know, both of them just, they love each other so much. And they're probably having so much fun playing against each other. So I don't know. I felt it just was like,
0: Jude, I think, sports has a goal. I believe. Yes, I think he just scored not too long ago.
1: I bet. So Erling may not be as happy about that right now as he would be otherwise. But I just, it's the reminder kind of what you were saying about the positional camps, and you can still be friends and it's still really cool. And there's something to me that's just kind of fun and a great story and for sure a Hallmark movie about going back to your own hometown and having to play your best friend in the World Cup.
0: Yeah. I mean, that's when you realize that, you know, teams change, although maybe not national teams because you've only got so many
1: national teams
0: that you can play for. But, you know, this is a brotherhood, and I love seeing that, the sportsmanship in that. We'll see if Haaland gets a goal now that it's halftime in this
1: I mean, it would only
0: half.
1: Be fair.
0: It would only be fair, right?
1: Yes, and we're all about fair here.
0: We are all about fair, and we are all about getting out of here on time. So thank you for joining us. Listen, it was a lot of fun. Next week we'll be here again, same time, same place. So stick around, tune in, and we'll see you next week. This is Fox Sports Up. We are Fox Sports.
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15: NBC News Radio, I'm Scott Carr. President Trump says the U.S. has 1,000 missiles locked and loaded if Iran carries out a reported assassination attempt against him. Posting on social media late Friday night, Trump added that thousands more would immediately follow, aimed at the Islamic Republic if the Iranian government acts on its threat. The stark warning comes a day after reports that Tehran was plotting to kill the president. On Saturday, Iran's new supreme leader vowed revenge for the slaying of the former Ayatollah Ali Khamenei, who was killed during U.S.-Israeli airstrikes. The New York Times says it received subpoenas from the Justice Department after reporting on security issues with the new Air Force One. They report four journalists who worked on the report were summoned to testify before a grand jury on Wednesday. The subpoenas were issued by Jay Clayton, the U.S. attorney in Manhattan. The outlet says an FBI official cited national security in asking that the story be withheld. Weather forecasters say another heat dome is affecting the upper plain states and parts of the Midwest this weekend. And as we hear from Monica Nelson, it'll then move eastward.
6: Forecasters are warning of dangerous heat and stifling humidity continuing into next week, starting in the upper plains and spreading toward the east coast. Montana and North Dakota could see temperatures in the upper 90s with humidity pushing high into the 100s. By Sunday, the heat wave will spread into the Midwest, challenging record highs from Colorado to Michigan. By Tuesday, the record heat wave will hit New England and the Mid-Atlantic. Residents are all being advised to avoid strenuous outdoor activity and to drink plenty of water.
15: Linda Nuskova of the Czech Republic has claimed her first Grand Slam women's singles title. The 21-year-old took the title, beating Karolina Muchová 6-2, 5-7, 6-3 in an all-Czech Republic final at Wimbledon today. Nuskova also made history as the youngest Wimbledon women's champion. Scott Carr, NBC News Radio.
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1: At today's World Cup quarterfinal, it's now tied 1-1 England and Norway. Norway didn't shoot for the first 34 minutes of the game, attempted four shots between the 35th minute and the 41st minute, ended up scoring a goal there. Then Jude Bellingham found the equalizer 2 minutes into stoppage time of the first half. It's his fifth goal in sixth World Cups game currently at the half. 9 o'clock Eastern, Lionel Messi and Argentina will face off against Switzerland. That game played in Kansas City. In Major League Baseball, the Pittsburgh Pirates and Milwaukee Brewers. Pittsburgh got the win in game one of a doubleheader, 7-6. Esmerlin Valdez had two home runs, including a go-ahead grand slam in the bottom of the seventh. The White Sox shut the A's out 1-0, and Gary Clark and the Toronto Raptors have agreed to a contract extension. I'm Martin Weiss.
0: This is Fox Sports Saturday. Fox Sports Saturday is on. The plays, the interviews, the players, the coaches, the breaking news, the top stories. When it goes down, we will cover it all.
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0: Now, live from the Fox Sports Radio studios, here's Buck and Fitz with Jason Fitz and Buck Rising.
4: The swing in the tone of conversation around U.S. men's soccer has been absolutely stunning in the matter of just weeks. We went from nobody cares about soccer to everybody cares about soccer to wondering why we are now not one of the global superpowers, all based on one incredible run. He's Buck Rising. I'm Jason Fitz. The World Cup action continues. We've got it on in the background. We're hanging out. Buck coming at you live from Nashville, Tennessee. I'm currently sitting in the Desert Diamond Arena in Phoenix, Arizona. Buck, let's get right to the most important part of this. Mary Mack is Mary Mack's on one. She is our soccer aficionado on this show. She entered
5: She's
4: by
5: full
4: singing.
5: Of crap. Full of crap is what she is.
4: Already,
5: and I'd say the other word, but we're on FCC Safe Air. Now you keep your whistle. Keep your whistle. You shove it where the sun don't shine. Get that whistle out of here.
4: Wow. I'm in Arizona. The sun's only shine. Like I'm baking the seventh layer of hell here. The sun's the only thing that shines. What's your beep?
5: Get in my ear singing "Oh Britannia." Out of here. We don't root for England in this house.
6: They ain't no we.
4: Why can't we root for England? We can root for England. I love Harry Kane. Had Harry Kane once.
6: Thank you.
4: It. Mary Mack, why are we pro England, and Buck, why are we anti England?
5: We're anti England because we don't root for colonizers. Get them out of here.
6: Oh, please.
4: We won the war. What's the matter? We won. We won the war. Now
5: no, we didn't. You started this radio show. Well, also, they happened to colonize two of my countries at this point in time.
4: Okay, that is fair.
5: We'll get to the Egyptian national team later on in the show.
4: That's the only time that sentence has ever been said on Fox Sports Radio. Go ahead.
5: Yeah, the amount of time I spent talking about Egyptian National Football Federation in Nashville, Tennessee this week. People are sick of me locally. No, I'm here to tell you, we don't root for Britain in this house, okay? I don't care how likable and affable Harry Kane is. I don't care how effective and fun to watch Jude Bellingham is. I don't want anything to do with him. We're rooting for the Vikings.
6: There's
5: That's
6: no
5: it.
6: We, bro.
5: The show edict.
6: Stop
5: Get on board,
6: we.
5: Or we're throwing you out the rowboat.
6: You don't even like France, so why are you saying we?
5: Because I'm rooting for Norway. What are you,
6: just
5: France?
6: Just say you.
4: Let me ask you this. Julian Edelman on Fox, on Yahoo Sports Daily this week called the single greatest quote of all time as he turned around and said Holland was the Gen Z European Gronk. Mary Mack, is there any part of you that wants to fall in love with a team that has the Gen Z European Gronk? Can
6: no.
4: I talk you into it?
6: No.
5: I feel like that's the worst possible way that you could have just appealed to Mary.
6: Yeah.
5: Like that's
6: I don't
5: that's,
6: even know.
5: That's
6: I don't
5: just,
6: really even
4: fun.
6: Know who Gronk is for real like that.
4: He's fun. He's fun.
5: Fitzy,
4: he's fun.
5: I feel like that's a flag. I feel like that's a flag straight up. That's not knowing your teammates. I feel like you have erred.
6: I feel like you have offended
5: Mary Mack.
6: I can't give
4: you
6: the flag,
4: are just,
6: though.
4: You are just, at this point, you are fishing. You are fishing for some reason to get me against Mary Mack because you realize you've been outnumbered 2-1. Like, I have no problem rooting for England in this situation. Number one, there's less of a language barrier than there is with some of the other countries. I like that. Number two, I've spent
5: You could literally go to any country in the world and they speak English. Get out of here.
4: I've toured all over the world, buddy. It's not
5: most
4: always
5: American
4: easy.
5: Nonsense. By the way, we're not going to talk about the U.S. men's national team. All right, I don't want to talk about a bunch of losers. We got 2 hours to do this
4: we
5: radio
4: are
5: show today.
4: Talk about the U.S.
5: You're not going to bog it down
4: team.
5: With that lame ass soccer team.
4: If we're going to have to sit there and talk about the Egyptian national team
3: hey,
4: on
3: whoa,
4: Fox
3: whoa,
4: Sports
3: whoa,
4: Radio,
3: whoa, whoa, whoa.
4: Hey, you are damn sure we're going to talk about the U.S. MNT.
5: You better settle the hell down. All right. Those are not comparable situations.
4: For all six people in their car today that are wondering what the future of Egyptian soccer looks like. Actually, you're right. Flag me on that. That's double the audience that actually cares about the future of Egyptian soccer on Fox Sports Radio. Give me two people. Two
6: matter
4: people.
6: Fact, I'm not cool with any of y'all today. Y'all are both my ops.
5: Ian leaves. This is the first show without Ian, and the whole thing goes to hell.
4: Ian's listening to this right now, smiling ear to ear somewhere because he's like, aha, I knew they'd never make it without me. That is it.
5: If Ian's listening to this garbage right now and he doesn't work at iHeart anymore, I'm gonna have strong words.
4: As opposed to, I mean, you've already told all of us to go to hell. You've already told all of us that we're supporting colonizers. You're on one. This are you still mad about Egypt? Is that what this is? Like you're still a little hurt? Book a little hurt still for the Egyptian loss?
5: It's rigged. The whole thing's rigged. This thing's garbage. The World Cup is a waste of time. They just want Messi to win it again. They want Argentina to win back to back. The entire thing's a fraud. That weasel Infantino and his VAR, get him out of here. I'm sick of them all.
4: Mary, is there anything we can say? Okay,
5: yeah,
4: you agree with this. Okay, if the whole thing's rigged, why are we still watching it? Okay,
6: because I want to see England take it home. Duh.
4: Okay, so you're all England all the way the rest of the way.
6: No, I'm not. Actually, I'm all France all the way.
5: No, she's rooting for like 17 different countries. She has no allegiance. She's completely disloyal. She's for the streets.
6: That's
5: all right,
6: not
5: Mary
6: true.
5: Mack for the streets. It's not true.
6: Oh, they got soccer on the pitch.
4: Mary Mack, do you want to sing for everybody the way you were when we connected? Because it really made my heart smile.
6: I can if you want.
4: Yeah, I do. I want it. Like the thing was. All right, go ahead.
5: Oh, God.
6: Oh, Britannia, Britannia all the way.
4: Look at this. How can you root against that?
5: Ran out of gas.
4: It's extremely
5: limited. The only thing that's more limited is her British accent.
4: Wow.
6: That's rude.
4: A buck out here firing on all cylinders. This is, Erling Haaland has become an absolute sensation, right? He's become a superstar. Harry Kane has already been that, but the way that we've all gravitated to these stars playing in it, I think it's actually kind of amazing that we're sitting here having a great debate about maybe it's just because it's July and there's nothing else going on. Baseball guys screaming at me right
5: no,
4: now saying, why
5: don't do that crap, okay? It's what? Because this is legitimately good. This is the best sporting event ever. The World Cup is the best sporting event ever. Even if it's rigged, even if my team got 28-3 in Mercedes-Benz Stadium, don't call it Mercedes-Benz Stadium, Atlanta Stadium during the World Cup, even if it's rigged and it's rotten and VAR sucks, the World Cup is the best. Like there is nothing better than the World Cup.
4: You say your team got 28-3, and I know that hurts, but here's my only issue with that. Belgium won the game before they took on the U.S., trailing by 2 goals at the 86-minute mark. That was worse. How can you have 28-3s in the same? Like, I think we're overblowing the meltdown in Egypt because we just saw the same thing like a week before. If you score 2 goals in the final 4 minutes, the final 4 minutes for Belgium to advance. Remember, we thought that Belgium wasn't even going to be taking on USMNT because they were down 2-0 at the 86-minute mark. That's 28-3.
5: Yeah, Senegal blew it. You hate to see any team lose in traumatic fashion, or maybe you don't hate to see it. Maybe it's like a car crash and you can't help but watch the entire time. It's different, Fitzy, because the VAR disallowed goal, the second goal in the Egypt game where VAR had no business interfering, was wrong. It was just flatly wrong. Nobody's provided a reasonable explanation, not FIFA, obviously not the Egyptian national football team, who is outright saying that they can't be silent against us. Essentially, they didn't use the word corruption, but corruption is being thrown around. And they did use the word, the manager used the word rigged to talk about the World Cup. And honestly, if you go back and look at that disallowed goal, it's impossible impossible to see Argentina later in the game in basically the same situation. They're not even a review. It's just garbage. It's flat out garbage. Egypt should have won 28-3 instead.
4: Yeah, well, again, though, 28-3 to me is a meltdown of your own doing. Run the damn ball. You don't lose the Super Bowl when you're up 28-3. I still argue that the real 28-3 was Belgium losing to Senegal because that was a Senegal meltdown. It's just a meltdown right there.
5: I'm not here to debate with you whose heartbreaking, soul-crushing loss was more disastrous. I don't want to do that show today. Are you kidding me?
4: Yeah, here's what I'm saying. I just don't think the reality you got to hear. I don't think your loss is special. I don't think the Egyptian loss is special. So what?
5: God, I hate you lost. So much.
4: You lost. I mean, you lost it in a heartbreak. Oh, boo hoo. You lost. They blew a call, and now it has to mean that the whole thing is rigged.
5: I
4: mean,
5: come on. Despise you right now.
4: You know what? Here's the fact of the matter is if I'm
5: the FIFA, only way to make it hurt worse is for you to get on here, your pretentious, smug little self, your 4'9" self, and tell me your loss isn't special. I hate you.
4: It isn't. It just isn't. Like, you know what? More people need someone in their life that will remind them they're not special. We need
5: you know what?
4: More
5: they don't.
4: Of this.
5: I don't think that's true. I don't think that's helpful at all. I don't think you accomplish anything.
4: Have you ever watched the auditions for American Idol and things like that? No, like they need somebody in their life that's like, hey, you're not all that talented. Like we need more honest people in our lives that'll look around and say, you're not special. Yeah, Egypt lost a heartbreaking match. That happens. That happens, Buck. In fact, if I'm FIFA, I'm turning around and I'm suspending Egypt and not letting them play in the next World Cup because if you're going to tell them, think about
5: it.
4: If you want to talk about attacking the integrity of the sport, when your team and your country and your manager and everybody involved comes out and says that the thing is rigged, why should they allow you to participate next time? That's far worse than like anything that we see in the NFL where you can't even question an official without a fine. If you have an entire nation coming out and using their platform to imply that the tournament is rigged, the tournament just shouldn't let you play next time.
5: Unless the tournament's rigged and you're the most corrupt organization in all of sports and arguably one of the most corrupt organizations ever in the history of any kind of organization, any kind of governing body.
6: Okay, well,
5: you're dirty, rotten, disgusting, just completely overtaken by corruption and greed. Okay, you literally just had a president of the United States of America call in a favor to his old buddy Johnny Football and say, hey, my guy, I don't think that was a foul. You should let us have our player back. And it happened in a way that's almost unprecedented in the World Cup. It happened. You had a world leader interfering with the decision making, with the rule making, with the things happening on the pitch. By the way, I was for it. I was for the corruption until we lost.
4: My counter to that is that FIFA came out and told us loudly that they had an independent process that had nothing to do with the call that came from the president, and it's not uncommon for world leaders to call and discuss
5: lying.
4: Things with FIFA.
5: They're lying.
4: What's the point of making a statement? This is like the weirdest part of society now. If a statement comes out, then we just simply don't believe it unless it's confirmation bias to what we think exists. So if FIFA comes out and says, yeah, we're rigged, then we're all like, aha, we knew it the whole time. If FIFA comes out and says, yeah, like the call had nothing to do with it, we were going to reinstate anyway. Oh, lying. What's the point of making statements if nobody ever believes anything unless it confirms what they already believe?
5: Well, I feel like most of these statements are useless anyway. So literally the definition of it could have been an email.
4: Yeah. Now that is the first thing Buck has said all day that he is not wrong about. We're on one this morning, or this afternoon, I should say, about soccer. I cannot believe that is how we've started the show. But whether he likes it or not, I'm going to get to the bottom of the conversation that's happening right now about USMNT. Whether Buck lets me do it or not, that's what we're going to do next. It's Buck and Fitz. He's Buck Rising. I'm Jason Fitz. We're hanging out with you on Fox Sports Radio.
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4: I must have missed this.
25: This is the Dan Patrick Show.
4: You know, I get it. You know, Lexi Lawless is a fire starter. That's why Fox has him on there. But when you're going to talk about the system and say the system isn't the problem, it's the players, well, they're all intertwined. And I think that that's the problem. We're not finding the players. And when you have the players, you develop the players, then maybe we can compete on a big level. But I don't, everybody keeps saying, wow, what a great start. We've had this start for 30 years, it feels like. It's the finish that doesn't change. And I think if we're going to continue to be what would be applicable to a mid-major in college basketball, that's not good enough for us. But I can't, you know, with Alexi, he's paid to have opinions. Kevin Frazier doesn't have an outlet on Entertainment Tonight. I said to Paulie, you know, as journalists, we should reach out to Alexi Lawless. Well, Alexi Lawless actually reached out to us in a social media post saying what, Paulie?
31: Yeah, Alexi responded to the Kevin Frazier clip we just played and said, quote, "Hey, Kev, I'm good, but thanks for your concern. I've constantly said that I'd love soccer to be free for kids, but who should pay for free soccer? Also, do you think those who work and use soccer are greedy and should make less money? If so, why? Hope you're well and respect your passion."
4: So there is really a disconnect here. And, you know, you can look at the system. The system, like the better you are, like the more you pay in the United States. And if you look at the other countries, I mean, they signed Messi at age 12.
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26: Listen, I love Johnny Cash, but the Tennessee Titans, every time they score a touchdown, which is not very often, they play damn Ring of Fire by Johnny Cash. It is the worst touchdown song of all time.
27: Now, because of marketing and, you know, selling out, when I hear that song, I only think of the hemorrhoids commercial.
26: No!
27: Like, his family, it took like,
26: what
27: you know,
26: are you talking about?
27: Cash.
26: I didn't know there was a commercial, a hemorrhoids.
27: Oh my God. So like, Johnny Cash was pretty adamant in his lifetime about not selling the rights to his songs to random things. And when he passed, it took like 6 months before all of a sudden there was a Ring of Fire hemorrhoids commercial. And I was like, well, the Cash Estate's out there, you know, making that money off of it. So that's all, like, now that is all I ever think of when I hear Ring of Fire.
28: He's Buck Rising. I'm Jason Fitz. He's on fire right now. Buck and Fitz on Fox Sports Radio. Norway looked like they had taken the 2-1 lead over England, but stop me if you've heard this before. They reviewed it, and then they took the goal off the board. So what do we think, Buck? All rigged to make sure that England advances?
29: That's right.
28: Okay. Okay, well, that's here's
30: you
28: the thing.
30: You freaking crybaby.
29: That's
28: here's
29: right.
28: Here's the thing.
29: Rigged.
28: I just had to set up and make sure that you were standing by that opinion, because I just want to point out to you that, you know, as we mentioned earlier, this is our first show with no Ian we're producing. He's moved on to incredible new things for him, new opportunities. We got Brandon filling in. And Brandon, during the break, informed me, Buck, that you are wrong about Egypt. Brandon, feel free to tell Buck why he is wrong.
32: Well, let me first say this. They should have stopped the play when the Argentine player was fouled. And mm-hmm. It hit his foot first, and they should not have let that play continue. That ended up with the goal that they took away. That's the first thing I'll say. That's the problem with VAR. They need to get these fouls early before they even have to go to VAR. But that was a clear foul. It hit his foot before he kicked the ball. He went for his foot. The Mo Salah one, Alvarez kicked the ball, and then Mo Salah tripped, and he hit mm-hmm. his foot. So therefore, it's not a foul.
28: Mm-hmm. Buck?
29: Rigged.
32: I mean, they do give Argentina a lot of calls, but I don't think that those two plays that were the most popular were, you know, rigged.
29: Convenient. Brandon, what's your rooting allegiance?
32: Argentina.
29: Oh, okay. Very good.
28: Well, what's your rooting allegiance?
29: Rigged.
28: Okay. See, that's not a rooting allegiance.
30: I agree.
28: Mary Mac, you agree that it's rigged, or you agree that that's not a rooting allegiance? I'm very confused now.
30: Oh, no, I agree it's rigged. Okay. I'm with Buck on that.
29: That's right.
28: So if it's rigged, why is anybody playing? Also, here's the biggest thing that I have with the conspiracy theory in sports being rigged. The amount of money that any of us could make simply by releasing the actual information of sports being rigged would be generational. For anyone that believes that the NFL has a script or the NBA is making sure these things go 7 games, how do we really feel like nobody in any league circle ever in the history, like if your great grandfather knows that we didn't actually land on the moon and you heard that growing up, you know you could sell that. How do we believe that the one thing that you can't do in society is keep a secret, but suddenly around conspiracy theories in sports and pop culture, that's the secret people keep? Like, you want to tell me FIFA's rigged and nobody ever has sold out FIFA?
29: Well, no, because they pay for everybody to make sure that they don't get sold out. Like, this is their entire ethos. Are you kidding me?
28: So FIFA is paying the secretary that's in on this, you know, that secretary is being paid more than they would be paid by the open market to reveal to the world that it's rigged. I have a hard time finding it. I have a hard time buying that, Buck.
29: Or you won't find it because they're paying too much money to make sure that you don't find it.
28: Oh, good Lord. This, you know what else you're not going to find? This level of passion for USMNT in 2 years. All right. So we've talked a lot about USMNT and what the future looks like. I guess my question is, do you believe, Buck, because there's been a lot of discourse on social media that has blown up about the difference between the American system and the European system. An important difference is that in America, as we all know, if you want your kids to play advanced soccer, you pay to play advanced soccer, a substantial amount of money. In many European cultures, you do not pay. And in fact, if it ends up that you develop into a quality player that gets contracted to the people that developed you and get paid by that company that signs you, so that team that signs you. So it's far different here where it's pay for play versus pay for development in theory in Europe. Do you believe, Buck, that we need to re-examine the way that we handle these things to match the way the rest of the globe matches if we want to have a dominant soccer program?
29: Well, sure. If we want to have a dominant soccer program, that's fine. But I think I'm not accusing us of not trying to field the best possible team. Obviously, we're trying to field the best possible team with the national team. We want them to achieve, want the men to achieve at the same scale that the women have. Historically, the women's U.S. national team is one of the most formidable historically clubs, or I guess nations, in the World Cup. The Women's World Cup will be electric next year, and we're looking forward to that. Very much so. As far as the access to the sport goes, right, soccer, it shouldn't be that difficult. It's about visibility as much as it's about making sure that every level of athlete and every level of tax bracket, for lack of a better term, has some ability to play this sport at the highest level, the same way that football and basketball, baseball exist this way. I think, for me, Fitzy, it comes down to, well, if it's about these camps and the way that all these things are structured, if you're basically fighting against capitalism, which has taken over soccer and private equity is now in football and all these different money-grubbing, soul-sucking type of entities that are coming for sports and any other industry, really. I was reading an interesting article in the New York Times the other day about veterinary practices and how they've been taken over by private equity and something that is near and dear to your heart and mine. Basically, animal health care being commoditized at the highest levels by private equity entities. But that's not what we're here to solve today. The long and the short of it is you should be able to have access to this sport anywhere. The barrier to entry is a ball, right? It's not football where you need a very specific set of pads. It's not basketball is probably second to that. Baseball, you need more equipment. Hockey, you obviously need equipment, access to a rink. Roller hockey, not necessarily the same kind of thing. So it's just about, essentially, are we going to be less capitalistic with the way that we approach youth soccer, youth sports generally? I'm going to assume no.
28: Yeah, and there's a parallel here I want to make, but let's have Martin Weiss get us caught up on the scoreboard. I don't want to pitch this in. So, Martin, get us caught up on the scoreboard, and then I'll tell you my thoughts on this.
0: I'll tell you what, Norway definitely not doing way more than hanging in against the favorite England. They had a 2-1 lead, but the goal taken off the board due to an offside, so it's now 66 minutes into the game. It's 1-1. Jude Bellingham with a goal in stoppage time for England. Norway didn't shoot for the first 34 minutes of the game. They kind of were parking the bus. And then after the first hydration break, really turned on the gas and turned up the offense after that one, as England right now threatening in the 18-yard box. And to the conversation you guys were having earlier, I didn't know half of those words when this tournament started. It is hot out there. It's like 99 degrees. It just said on the broadcast earlier today, the heat index was reported it could reach up to 106 on the field. It's game being played in Miami on July 11th. Newsflash, it's going to be hot. Kansas City will be the host of the 9 p.m. game between Lionel Messi and Argentina and Switzerland. Hopefully a little cooler in Kansas City for that one. Earlier today in Major League Baseball, we saw the Pirates beat the Brewers 7-6. Esdrelin Valdez had two home runs, a go-ahead grand slam in the bottom of the seventh in game one. Game two right now, Pittsburgh leads Milwaukee 3-2 in the eighth inning. White Sox shut the A's out 1-0. Nationals with a 2-1 lead over the Yankees in the eighth. Boston leads the Mets 2-0 in the seventh with two on. Mets have two on. Cleveland and Miami, the Guardians with a 2-1 lead over the Marlins in the eighth inning. Philadelphia and Detroit just getting started. That one scoreless in the top of the second. And the Rays lead the Mariners 2-1 in the seventh. Again, 67th minute now. Norway and England tied 1-1. Fellas, back to you.
28: He's Buck Rising. I'm Jason Fitz. It's Buck and Fitz on Fox Sports Radio. And look, you know, it's interesting because even now as I just opened up X and looked, there's more discourse on, you know, should soccer be free and how to make the entry point easier. And I love that altruistic idea, Buck, but as I've never shied away, my music background is part of who I am, right? I think part of the reason that I look at this the way I do is because of my life experience, right? When I was a kid, we were poor. And so when I needed violin lessons that we couldn't afford, I put my violin case out at the middle of flea markets and I played for tips for anybody that would walk by as a 10-year-old kid because we just didn't have the money for that. Like I learned how to try, played in subways. I did all of those stereotypical things that we think is kind of a joke. And I did all of it just to try and make the money to get teachers. And along the way, sometimes some of those teachers did give me scholarships and I got opportunities for free lessons. Certainly there were people that decided to help my entry point as a musician, which definitely changed my life. But the funny thing is I hear this conversation on soccer and I immediately think, where does it end? Right? Like, I love the concept of free soccer for everybody because it's an easy way to get in. I love the concept of free basketball for everybody. I love the concept of free dance for everybody and free music for everybody and let every kid experience everything. Because to be fair, if you are identified as a young kid in, you know, Europe, if you're identified as a musical prodigy, they take you out of regular school and they provide state-funded music lessons for you to make you the best musician you can possibly be. International kids have a huge advantage more often than not in classical music circles because of what they're allowed as a kid. And that, like, look, I know most people listening to Fox Sports Radio don't care. But to me, I'm not going to sit here and make the trajectory for a soccer player more of a priority than the trajectory for a ballerina or the trajectory for a violinist across the way. And unfortunately, until we're going to open it up for everybody, which ain't going to happen, I don't think we can open it up for anybody.
29: Well, and the other part of this is, if you're looking, if you're a parent, and I'm neither of us are parents, no. Full disclosure.
28: So not that we know of. 23 and me could hit both of us at some point, but yeah.
29: I feel like you're pretty safe.
28: I had some wild years.
29: I feel like you're going to be okay. At this point, if they haven't found you yet, I feel like you're going to be okay.
28: That's right.
29: At any point, is your average American parent looking at opportunities, possibilities for their son or for their daughter to make a living or at least even get a scholarship playing some level of sport? And are they going to land on soccer as being the best and most efficient way or most effective way to that scholarship or to that future as a professional athlete in this country? Yes, if you make it at the highest levels in soccer, you can be paid absolutely ridiculous amounts of money akin to what guys are making in the NBA, right? If you're talking about the highest levels of the sport. But the highest levels of the sport are played on a global level. Whereas in American football, largely in basketball, understanding that the game in basketball is as global as it's ever been, you're still talking about the percentage chance of you making it as a college football player to the pros, right? It's the top 1% of college football players go to the NFL, not just have a successful career in the NFL, but make it to the NFL. So if you open that up to a game as global as soccer, where there is good money to be made, but you're competing with the best athletes in every other part of the world, you're probably not going to spend your time and attention fixating on soccer. Now, you shouldn't ever, at least is my understanding, talking to athletes, covering athletes over the course of the last 10 years, covering a professional football team on a daily basis. No athlete is going to tell you, and no athlete who is a parent is going to tell you that you should only specialize in one sport. They're going to tell you that it's beneficial, no matter what direction you think you're heading in, to have that varied skill set that comes from cross-training across baseball, basketball, hockey, football, soccer, whatever the case may be. I just don't think that there's a world in which that sport becomes, MLS, for example, becomes the kind of league where you can monetize your abilities the way that you can, even in the lowest of our major sports leagues, right? The NHL or, baseball, basketball, football in an entirely different tax bracket than hockey.
28: Well, look, and you're right about all of that. By the way, you know, as a kid, for me, I was practicing 8 hours a day on a violin. I was very centralized on one instrument. If I had a kid today, I would absolutely want them to play as many instruments as possible. I think variety and experience is actually important across all spectrums. It's a very similar thing. To me, part of what we see now, you know, and when you talk about the entry point getting more expensive, we've seen that in AAU basketball too. Right. So now what do we see trickling down? We see more and more European players being drafted into the NBA. There's certainly at some point there's going to be a conversation if we've priced ourselves out of the entry point here. But we're also in this weird society where you and I, again, don't have kids, but it's become so normalized for parents to hold their kids back to repeat eighth or ninth grade so that they can get the size and speed necessary to compete at the highest level so that they can be the best athlete they can be. Like, the fact that that has become a normal thing in so many competitive circles, whether it's AAU or whether it's football across the board, the fact that that has become so normalized tells you, to that end, it's weird. As a society, we want to have the best of the best. The way we're going about it just seems really icky. It looks like I feel like we're going to look back at this entire chapter of, you know, American sports, youth sports in 20, 30 years and ask ourselves what the hell we were doing.
29: I mean, I would not be speaking from personal experience, so I would defer to you know, members of the audience. And obviously you guys can tweet us on social media and however you want to get in touch. But is it that drastically different or more gross, or is there just better coverage of it? Like
28: nobody was holding kids back.
29: Are more visible right now than they've ever been.
28: When I was a kid, if you repeated a grade in school, the mockery that came with that and the way you were treated would scar you for a lifetime. And I was recently talking to a group of men that all have kids that are in that age, that eighth, ninth grade age. And I asked all of them, I asked my group text to everybody was, what about the mental effect that this has when you do that sort of thing on the kid and the way they're treated in school? And I got the answer of like, hey man, that's old man logic. Doesn't happen anymore. Now, if you're held back, if you're an athlete, people look at it and say, wow, you got a shot at the pros. It's become a praised thing. So I do think society has changed drastically in the way that, but also the commitment and the time that's working. Like, sports weren't prepared for kids year round. Like, all of this is just so different today. You know, again, not as somebody with kids, but so many of my friends have them and I see them and I go support them through youth sports. The way that we go through youth sports now is wildly different than it was when I was a kid. Even I think than it was when you were a kid, Buck. And I think what we're doing right now is a lot like, to your point, I think people just forget how unlikely it is. I started this whole show off talking about we need more honest people in our lives. Like, I just think most parents don't have an honest sort of assessment of where their kid is from a sense of talent. Everybody thinks that their kid's going to be the next Peyton Manning or the next Taylor Swift. Newsbreak, your kid's probably not as talented as either.
29: Well, and that's the kind of moment that that's always going to be a struggle, right? Because you can't. Nobody wants to listen to someone else, even if you are somebody who has experience. More often than not, we're going to be reticent, I think, human nature, to taking feedback, even when we should, right? Like, instead of being open to criticism, constructive criticism, feedback, however you want to categorize it, I feel like a lot of times we tend to double down. Now, I think it takes a level of self-awareness that you're talking about, that you don't very often see, especially when you're working in this world of collegiate athletics where it's as big a cash grab as it's ever been, right? It's open season. There are some guardrails, but the guardrails are very, very, very flimsy at this point until we get, I'd say federal oversight, as if that's going to actually accomplish anything. Yeah. That's a pipe dream in the first place, and foolish to even think that we would be able to actually get some of the things done that we think would get done if we put Congress in charge of this entire mess. But the point is, you can make this money in the college game now more than ever before. Yes, you could get paid under the table. Yes, you could do, you know, like Tennessee, what was it, hundreds of dollars, thousands of dollars in Chick-fil-A bags or McDonald's bags a couple years ago under Jeremy Pruitt. All these different kinds of stories. And it takes somebody with an actual understanding of the situation to be like, hey, yes, this is the Wild West right now, and there is money to be made, but you have to be smart about it, and you can't be one of these cautionary tales if you do pursue this as to how you get taken advantage of, how the money gets distributed, who's handling the money, right? There's so many different hurdles to go through that I think if you're having a conversation, and you know, it doesn't matter the person's level of education, anybody can get got, but I think you're talking about just the pipe dream aspect of it and be like, you know what, we're just going to go for it, come hell or high water, versus the actual realities of the situation, which is, I mean, it's a pretty dangerous circumstance right now to be trying to find your way as a student athlete, as a parent of a student athlete, into the places that are going to actually set you and your child up for success. And that's, by the way, taking for granted the idea that most parents, and I think most parents would, have their child's best interest at heart, as opposed to viewing their child as a potential payday, for lack of a better term. And not just, you know, direct family, but extended family. You get into all kind of different messy and murky situations, depending on where you're coming from and what your family dynamic is, right? It's a very, very complicated situation.
28: Yeah, I feel like the sports world is learning now what the entertainment world has known for a long time with your kids. Most parents have their kid's best interest at heart. Most business people don't. We got 1-1. We're in the 78th minute. Oh, gosh, almost a goal. It is massive chaos in the World Cup between Norway and England. We'll get you updated on where that game is next. And I heard something from Brian Windhorst this week that will rock your world regarding LeBron. We'll tell you what it is next.
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4: Lombard smacks it in the air, deep toward right field. De Los Santos back toward the warning track, looking up. That ball's out of here. Bombs away, George Lombard Jr. Swinging a broken back grounder left side of the infield. Lombard circles over, fires on the run, and it's in-time victory for the Somerset Patriots.
3: It's the Somerset Patriots pregame show presented by Horizon Blue Cross Blue Shield of New Jersey. Bringing you lineups, interviews, and everything you need to know ahead of first pitch, we send you live to TD Bank Ballpark in Bridgewater, New Jersey. Here are the voices of the Patriots, Stephen Cusimano and Adam Beck.
4: We're live from TD Bank Ballpark in Bridgewater Township, New Jersey, as the Somerset Patriots, the New York Yankees AA affiliate, head into the weekend as they host the Reading Fightin' Phils, the AA affiliate of the Philadelphia Phillies. But today, they're not the Somerset Patriots. They are the Jersey Diners, playing in the heart of Bridgewater Township, New Jersey, here in Somerset County. And alongside Adam Beck, I'm Stephen Cusimano, coming to you on a beautiful Saturday night for baseball. Game number 11 of a 12-game homestand. A lot going on throughout these past couple weeks here, Adam. That included, before the start of today's game, one of the Yankees' aces, Max Fried, getting some live BP in.
7: Yeah, we saw a glimpse of him just before you saw us, and we saw a glimpse of him before tonight's game. He got about three ups out there, went over 35 pitches, which is what he threw last time out during his previous live BP at Yankee Stadium. So continuing to progress, coming back from that left bone bruise that's kept him out since the middle of May.
4: And we're going to get to all of it right here on the Horizon Blue Cross Blue Shield of New Jersey pregame show, committed to the health of New Jersey and you. That's why they're New Jersey's number one health insurer. 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So this was Max Fried getting his three ups in after he did some live BP at Yankee Stadium last week. He moves that live BP to Somerset today. Yankees, of course, are on the road in Washington. And right now, in the eighth inning of their game, they just took a 4-2 lead. But Fried pitched to a group of Patriots that included one righty and one lefty. It was Kevin Verde, as well as Josh Moylan, who is in Somerset's starting lineup. So Fried, once again, 15. 15-

0: Boone say last week that there would be some minor league rehab starts in order. We'll see when and how that happens, but obviously with him pitching today on this Saturday with those three ups, if there's a rehab assignment, it would be after the All-Star break when Somerset starts a 9-game road trip. They've got some unfinished business before we get to the All-Star break, though, because that started today as far as All-Star Week festivities go. Major League Baseball draft taking place. The Futures game will be tomorrow. But here in Somerset, two more games before the end of the first half prior to the All-Star break. And these two teams have an opportunity to not just win this series, but if one of these teams wins the series, well, they'll win the season series. And that's big news because that'll give them tiebreaker scenario over one another entering this weekend. The players to watch today, that starts with Alex Benellis on the side for the Reading Fightin' Phils. He has had himself quite the week. Players to watch, presented by Chloe, put a bow on it. Put a bow on this. Alex Benellis is batting .545 this week with 7 runs, 11 total bases, couple more for extra bases last night, a double and a triple. Also had the long home run two nights ago. He has by far and away been the best hitter in Reading's lineup.
1: We've just seen the extra base pop time and time again, but how about Connor McGinnis on the other side? McGinnis yesterday, 2 home runs, a triple, and a single. Yes, he basically outdid the cycle. He was the first Somerset Patriot ever to have 2 homers and a triple in the same game.
0: You see a 6-game hit streak. He's batting .591 during that streak, 13 for 22, and he's gotten on base in 15 of his last 24 plate appearances. Even going back the last 2 weeks, he has been one of the hottest batters in all of minor league baseball. McGinnis, it's ironic that the Major League Baseball draft is taking place today because a year ago in the draft, Yankees took him in the 10th round out of the University of Houston. His splits between the first 20 AA games and the last 22 AA games are remarkable. And as he puts a bow on what's been a phenomenal stretch for the Somerset Patriots, Adam, you had a chance to catch up with him prior to the start of today's game about the hot stretch and even about his draft experience because it's relevant as to right now.
1: I mean, this was a guy that a year ago, as you said, I mean, he was waiting for a call. He talked a little bit about that. He also talked a little bit about his historic performance last night. So no further ado, here is Connor McGinnis. Here with Connor McGinnis. Connor, how are you doing today?
2: Good, how are you?
1: I'm doing well. Let's talk about last night first. 2 homer game, a triple, a single. What was going through your mind when you left the ballpark?
2: I don't know. It was just kind of, it was pretty surreal. I don't really know. It was just kind of just an out-of-body experience. Just didn't really feel too real.
1: Did you have any conversations with your teammates in the dugout in the middle of the game? What were they telling you?
2: No, not really. I mean, I feel like just because, like, I mean, the cycle was kind of there. Like, they kind of didn't really talk about it too much. And then when I did hit that second home run and stuff, Coop was like, oh, you just had the double right there. Like, you just needed a double, which I thought was funny. But, no, yeah, it was a surreal night.
1: Were you thinking about the cycle at all during those last 2 at-bats, or was it just business as usual?
2: I would just say it was business as usual. I just feel like I didn't want to get too caught up on it and stuff and take that into my AB. So I just, it was just business as usual and just took it just like any other AB.
1: Let's take a step back. Over the last maybe 2-3 weeks, we've seen the power numbers explode since your first home run at Portland. What's been different about this recent stretch?
2: I just think trying to not do too much and, like, just kind of, like, just hitting stuff hard, you know, just, like, my thought process was just, I mean, I hit it hard and whatever happens, happens, and just not to think too much about it because just a lot of it's, like, out of my control, so just hitting it hard and just see what happens.
1: How much of that mindset is something that you get from Mike Francoso or the rest of the coaching staff?
2: Quite a bit. I mean, me and Sos talked a little bit here and there and just on some stuff, and it started working a lot, so shout out to Sos.
1: Now that you're about 40 games into your AA career after starting the year in high A, what do you feel like has been the biggest difference between the two levels?
2: I would just say, I mean, the pitching is definitely a little bit different. I mean, other than that, I wouldn't say anything's too crazy. Maybe just the environment and stuff, but I mean, even when I was in college, you just heard a lot of that the game doesn't really change a lot like your environment does and stuff like that. So I mean, I would just say not a whole lot, just the pitching has been a little bit better.
1: You were in college over just a little over a year ago. I mean, basically a year ago you were waiting to hear your name called in the draft. What do you remember about that experience?
2: It was kind of crazy because I mean, I grew up my whole life trying to chase that dream and stuff.

0: stuff. And I mean, I did get hurt last year, so it was kind of like a 50-50 on if it was really going to happen or not. But when the day came, I started getting some calls and stuff, and I was really excited.
1: Where were you when you got the call from the Yankees?
0: I was at home looking at TV and stuff, watching the draft, hoping that my name would get called.
1: When was the first time the Yankees reached out to you during the entire process?
0: Maybe like a week or two before they reached out and asked some questions and stuff, and just got some stuff from me, and then that was it. And then I was just kind of waiting after that.
1: What do you think the biggest takeaway you've had over this first year with the Yankees organization? What stands out about the org?
0: Just like the development on the minor league side. I mean, I have some buddies that are in some other orgs and stuff, and I just, from what I've heard from them and stuff, I'm really grateful to be in this org and how much they put in the development part on the minor league side.
1: What did the development look like in the offseason for you? Did you get any instruction from the Yankees in terms of what you should be doing? What did that offseason look like?
0: I mean, it was just some hitting stuff, like increasing bat speed, and just like, other than that, it was just like getting stronger and just putting on some weight and stuff like that.
1: So what did that process look like? Where were you during the offseason?
0: I was just back home. I had this place I worked out, and I was just trying to eat and work out and just work on my swing and stuff all offseason, just put some weight on to try and hit some home runs this year.
1: Well, you certainly have, especially over the recent stretch. For the rest of the season, what do the goals look like for you now that you've kind of found some success at AA?
0: I mean, I don't feel like anything's going to really change. Just keep going and stuff and see what happens. I mean, I don't want to push too hard for anything to happen. And I'm just go out and play every day, and whatever happens, happens.
1: Thanks so much for your time.
0: Thank you.
2: So Connor McGinnis, the Yankees' 10th round pick from last year out of Houston, really starting to come of age. We mentioned before, his first 20 games, Adam, he was only hitting .221. He had one extra base hit in those 20 games. How about the last 22 games? He's batting .351, 14 extra base hits, and his OPS is over 1,000. So the coming of age has been just like the flip of a switch. Those last 22 games started with his first double-A home run at the beginning of the road trip in Portland. So you can very clearly tell the day where it started to click, and you just heard the inner machinations of exactly how it happened.
3: Yeah, and it's basically just been a process of also continuing to acclimatize to AA pitching, mentioning that was definitely a difference between high A and AA, just the quality of arms, the pitchers, difficulty game in and game out that you have to face against when you get in the batter's box. We've seen McGinnis become more and more comfortable over the last span. We mentioned at the very top, 6-game hit streak. He has reached safely in 15 of his last 24 plate appearances. That is an unbelievable amount and ability to reach base in this current span. So just excited to see what Connor McGinnis has in store for us tonight.
2: He just continues outdoing himself. It's been 6 games now. It feels unsustainable, but he has been sustaining it for 6 games. Coming up next, we'll get you a look at today's starting lineups as well as today's pitching matchup with Adam Seminaris for Reading and Kate Smith for Somerset. 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
3: 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So it's Reading at 9-7, 39-46 overall, 9-7 to start the second half, taking on Somerset. Today, the Jersey Diners. The Diners enter today 7-9 in the second half, 44-41 overall this season. We'll take a look at the starting lineups. First for the visitors, the Fightin' Phils. And for Reading, this is a team that took two of the first three games of this series before Somerset answered back with a resounding and impressive 9-4 win yesterday. That was the most runs the Patriots had scored since June 24th at New Hampshire in a 10-2 win, the first win of the second half. So the lineup today for Reading, the leadoff man Brian Rincon inserted back into the top spot in the lineup, and he plays shortstop. Pedro Leon, who was in the leadoff spot yesterday, at second and plays center field. Ryland Heredia in right field bats third. Alex Pinellas, the first baseman, bats in the cleanup spot after a 2-for-3 game yesterday with three runs, a double, and a triple, as well as a walk. So the first baseman who seemingly has been in the Eastern League forever. That is because it is his fifth season in AA. And before he was with Philadelphia's organization, he was with Boston's organization, spending time with the Portland Sea Dogs. Luke Ritter bats in the five hole and plays second base. Caleb Ricketts bats sixth and plays catcher. Then the bottom third of the order, third baseman Raider Tello, the left fielder Riley Tirada, and the designated hitter Jordan Disson. So for the Somerset team going up against Reading, we'll take a look at Somerset's starting lineup. Starting lineups brought to you by TD Bank, where it all starts with a more human way to bank. And this is first day manager, really acting manager, Caleb Hamilton's lineup, because James Cooper, the normal manager for Somerset in his first season with the Patriots, well, he is the third base coach this weekend for tomorrow's game for the Futures game, the All-Star Futures game happening just down the road in Philadelphia at Citizens Bank Ballpark, where the Phillies play. For Somerset, the Diners today. Jackson Castillo bats in the top spot and plays in left field. Jay Savina bats second and plays in center field. DJ Gladney bats third and plays in right field. The cleanup batter, presented by Pritchard Industries, we don't cut corners, we clean them, is Kobe Morales. Then the man of the hour, really the man of the last six games, Connor McGinnis on his hottest stretch of the season, up to a 289 average overall this year with Somerset. That is the best average of any starter in the lineup today. Miguel Palma bats sixth. He's also been incredibly hot, and he is designated to hit today. And then the bottom third of the order, the first baseman Josh Moylan, the catcher Manny Palencia, and the shortstop Owen Cobb rounding out the lineup for the Jersey Diners. The starting pitching matchup today, the Southpaw gets the ball for Reading. Adam Seminaris making his 16th start of the season. And then for the Somerset team, Cade Smith, the Yankees' number 16 prospect, makes his 15th appearance, 14th start. A little bit of a step back last time for Smith, who was dominating here at AA. Gave up 10 hits, 5 earned runs, including a home run. Just struck out 2 batters across 5 innings of work. But previously, and prior in his last 3 or 4 outings, we had seen Cade Smith turn a corner. In his last 6 outings overall, he has worked through 5 innings in each of them as he continues to get lengthier and get deeper into games. He has looked really impressive as he has started to acclimate to this double-A level. And then on the other side, we'll talk about Seminaris, a 2.62 ERA, a 7-5 record so far this year for this Reading team. And he has been one of the best pitchers in the Eastern League. Enter today, best ERA in the Eastern League with that 2.62 mark. Tied for second in wins with 7. His 94 strikeouts, most among any Eastern League pitcher this year. Not to mention, tied for second in innings pitched and second in whip among qualified arms. Also among all of the Philadelphia Phillies organization leaders in ERA, wins, strikeouts, game started, innings pitched, batting average against whip. He has been one of the most dominant arms, specifically southpaw arms, for this Phillies organization. He gets the ball today for Redding, making his third start against Somerset this season. In his previous two, did not give up an earned run. 10 strikeouts across 9 innings of work, 3 walks for Seminaris in that span, and he picked up the win as well over Somerset. That came earlier this year on May 9th. That was his second start against the Patriots, and now making his third start, his second here at TD Bank Ballpark on the road for the southpaw lefty. So it's Seminaris for Redding, and then for Somerset, Cade Smith, who makes his 15th appearance of the year. As Somerset and Redding getting ready for first pitch, Cade Smith taking the field. He will get the ball as we start things off in the top of the first inning. It's the Jersey Diners and the Redding Fightin' Phils between these two teams playing game 5 of 6 from TD Bank Ballpark. This is the second to last game, not just of this series, but of the season series between these two teams. And first pitch is right around the corner. It's on the other side of this, the Jersey Diners and the Redding Fightin' Phils on Fox Sports New Jersey and Bally Sports Live.
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2: Back in Bridgewater, the heart of Somerset County, New Jersey, as the Somerset Patriots play as the Jersey Diners on this Saturday night. It is game 5 of 6 in this week's series between the Yankees and Phillies double A affiliates. The Redding Fightin' Phils won games 1 and 3 of the series. The Patriots won games 2 and 4. Cade Smith makes his first start of this series. Yankees number 16 ranked prospect gets the ball for his 15th appearance and 14th start. 5-5 record, 4.93 ERA, 69 and one-third innings pitched, 30 walks, 65 strikeouts. Smith had a month of June, Adam, where he made 5 starts and pitched to a 2.10 ERA. Last week versus Hartford was the outlier. Looked a little bit more like the Cade Smith that we saw in maybe April or May. But over his recent 6 outings, overall has been one of the best pitchers at AA.
3: Yeah, and it was actually a little bit of a weird outing last time out because he was in the strike zone more often than he'd been in his previous 5 starts. But still, was able to go deep into that game. 5 innings of work for the 6th consecutive time for the first time at AA. We have seen him get more and more comfortable, and the ERA has continued to dip, now below 5 after he really struggled in the first couple outings of the season. But he's figured something out, because in his last 6 outings, a 3.09 ERA compared to his first 8 outings where he had a 6.82 earned run average.
2: It's a stark difference, and it does coincide with a splitter that he started to throw at the beginning of June as well. Part of a Patriots starting staff and pitching staff overall that's been one of the best groups in the Eastern League since the start of June. It's not just been Smith, but he has been a huge part of it. Wearing the Jersey Diners, neon blue and pink. That is the blue jersey tops, Jersey Diners in neon pink across the chest. And with the white and pink checkered ends of the sleeves and the blue caps, white with pink brims, and the Cup of Joe on the front with the home white pants navy blue pinstripes, including for Kate Smith, who rocks the white Adidas cleats and faces the Fightin' Phils with their alternate navy blue jersey tops. Fightin's in white across the chest in script, a white number on the back, and gray pants for the Fightin' Phils, who have the switch hitter batting leadoff after a day.